0: 5-2-30. Glove over his face. Now the pitch. And the pitch is down and in. Good take. One ball, two strikes. Really digging around, almost fidgeting on that mound. Hand comes up in that very quick herky-jerky motion. And the pitch is up and away. Four seam missed. It's 2-2. Messick never quits moving on the mound. Nods his head. Quick movement. Here's the pitch. Swung on and fouled again by Buck. Stays alive. Fought off a changeup. Hey, Bark at the Park returns to Target Field Tuesday, May 12th. 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Now, doggy bag perk does not mean bringing your extra food home as the pitch is down and away. I'll make that distinction very clear to everybody. It is a different type of doggy bag. Payoff pitch for Buck. Messick offers it up. Swung on and lifted high in the air. Shallow left. Kwan racing over near the chalk. He's under it. He makes the catch. It was a curveball. And Buck pops it up to shallow left field. And the inning is over in 1-2-3 fashion. 9 in a row retired by the young southpaw Parker Messick. We played 2.5. It's 4-0 Guardians on your home for Hughes Baseball.
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0: 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Right now, though, it's Parker Messick climbing up atop the hill to face Austin Martin. He bounced Martin out to short on a hard ground ball. Hard contact. First two batters of the game. Buxton 110 off the bat, Martin 104. And since then, Messick has been in command, retiring nine straight. First pitch is high. One ball, no strikes. DJ Heavy Drizzle to my right, Glenn Perkins. I noticed that they have covered the infielder. Line drive to left field, and Kwan's going to jump up and grab it. The infield has a whole new color to it. It looks orange. And they've come out, and they've sprayed what looks like flowers of diamond dust around the entirety of the infield, about six of them. They just went out and spun them around. They threw some of that orange dust around home plate as well, where Ryan Jeffers now stands. Back to third base is puddled up a bit in foul territory. Pitch down and away, one ball, no strikes. What does that top level of dust do to a ball in play? Will it pick that dust up? Will it stop a ball? Is a strike called 1-1?
1: I think that it's thin enough, like, the way that they kind of throw it out with the shovel gets it thin enough. It probably doesn't really affect the ball.
0: Pitches inside, two balls and a strike. Center fielder Halpin, and again, he's really fast. He's in right center field and fairly deep. So all of spacious left center is there for Jeffers, who takes low.
1: Some of the spots I have some concerns, though, because what they did is they like took a wheelbarrow and then put a big shovel load on the ground, and then they scoop that and spread it, and it looks like they didn't flatten out some of the spots.
0: That's a curveball strike, 3-2. Yeah, you can see little bumps.
1: Yeah, and that would be problematic.
0: There was never any talk of not starting the game in the rain or delaying matters. Started in a drizzle, and it continues to rain here in the top of the fourth inning. 4-0, Guardians are on top. Hedges puts up the frame, the payoff delivered, and it's wide ball four. That's a great at-bat from Ryan Jeffers. That breaks a streak of 10 in a row retired. And let's get that 10 seconds for station identification here on your home for Twins Baseball.
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0: Josh Bell struck out in the first, two for his last 11. He's been better right-handed than left-handed this year, and he swings and misses at a first-pitch changeup. It's 0-1. Bell is a guy who can carry your club for a stretch when he gets heated up, and Twins saw it briefly early in the year. Then he had a stretch where it was all line drives, nothing to show for it. Bit of a funk now as he takes up an in, one ball, one strike, but Twins waiting for him to turn things around. We've talked about Wallner and Lewis and some of the tweaks they've made. Every hitter is constantly making some sort of a tweak. Pitch nibbles the outside corner, a fastball strike, it's 1-2. I was joking with Trevor Amicone today, assistant hitting coach. I said, your job is like whack-a-mole. You know, just when you get somebody's swing right, the next one pops up.
1: Yep.
0: Like it's nonstop.
1: You're constantly putting out small fires.
0: I'm a 1-2. That's wide. 2-2.
1: The finger in the dam.
0: Yeah. Spring a leak somewhere else.
1: Job security. Somebody always needs work.
0: Always. Two balls and two strikes. Big hole right side for Bell. And the pitch has popped up. It's going to be a foul ball to our right. That is going to fall just short of the mezzanine, and it nearly hit a guy in the face. The kid had his glove on. And, oh, that was his hat. He was holding a hat like a glove. And it nearly hit him right in the snout. A kindly neighbor gives him the ball anyway, so he gets a little something for the effort. His mom's actually laughing at him, so he must be okay. Big swing and miss on a changeup from Parker Messick, and down goes Josh Bell. Fifth strikeout, and I believe that is the fourth on a changeup in the ballgame from Messick. It's been as advertised, Keyshaw the hitter, and changeups come in a lot of different shapes and forms. This one kind of is a very vertical changeup.
1: He palms it deep in his hand, and that's what subtracts that spin, which makes that thing die.

0: the way that it does.
1: Keyshaw, the hitter, hunkers up on the plate and takes a strike.
0: He's given enough hittable pitches. The pitch that Josh Bell fouled off before the changeup was the one that he missed. That was a middle-up fastball, and that's the one that Bell wants. And he was just a little bit late, got beat by it, and then isn't able to wait long enough on the changeup.
1: The 0-1 pitch, and it's looked at. And it's something we talk about a lot. We give numbers all the time about they hit this against curveballs or they hit that against changeups or fastballs. But so often it's not the pitch that ends the at-bat that was the critical pitch of the at-bat from the hitter's perspective. The one they should have done something with and maybe didn't. As this pitch hit high in the air, center field, fairly deep. Halpin looping towards the warning track, and he makes the catch, and the inning is over. So a one-out walk, but nothing more for the Minnesota Twins. They're still stuck on one hit. We've played 3.5, 4-0 Cleveland on your home for Twins baseball.
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4: Chris Atterbury, Glenn Perkins. We are in Cleveland, Ohio, the first of three. It's a 4-0 lead for the Guardians. They put up four in the first, thanks in large part to Travis Bazzana, who leads off here in the fourth inning. Bazzana's ninth game here in the big leagues. Travis Bazzana, number one overall pick in the 2024 draft out of Oregon State. His first extra base hit, and boy, he clobbered it, left on left off Connor Prelip. And the first pitch is a strike called, and the count is 0-1. You ask anybody in the scouting community about this kid, and they just rave about his work ethic. Just grinding away, always wanting to be better. Looking for any avenue to get better as a strike called 0-2. He was a cricket player, and a very good cricket player as a youth in Australia. Made the move to baseball, was on their national youth team, then found his way to Oregon State. He slices this one deep into the left field corner, headed for the foul pole, but into the seats instead. Stays 0-2. Bazzana established a friendship with Ryan Roland Smith. Remember Ryan Roland Smith? Yeah, he does radio now for the Mariners. Longtime pitcher, Australian. And I think it's fair to say you played with, you know, Grant Balfour, Luke Hughes, Beresford. Those guys are a tight bunch, the Australian guys.
5: During my career, we had a whole bunch of Australians.
4: Yeah. Liam Hendricks, of course, is a pitch wide, 1-2. And so Ryan Roland Smith gave him a place to stay. And Bazzana, while he was in college, would go to Driveline. He'd stay at Ryan Roland Smith's house, go to Driveline, and try to figure out how to get better, even though he was already outstanding and dominating the college ranks. There's a ball low, it's 2-2. He got back to Corvallis, and again, that's a pretty high-octane program, and he was like, hey, guys, we need to change some things. Look at all these tips I picked up. And took them to another level. Earned his way the number one pick, and fouls this one off into the net above his own dugout. Count stays 2-2. He's not a big guy, but boy, as you mentioned on the home run, that swing is short. It is straight to the ball, and it packs a punch.
5: I had that thing going about 270 feet. Just the way the swing looked, where the pitch was.
4: He takes a called strike three. Called strike three on Bazzana. Down he goes. That's a good-looking pitch there from Connor Prelip. Six strikeout for Prelip. But this is a team that doesn't strike out a whole lot. 13th in strikeouts. So third fewest strikeouts in the American League, and six for Prelip here through three and a third.
5: And four of them looking, which tells me they're not picking it up out of his hand well at all.
4: That was a sinker at 96 to a lefty. Now the righty Rocchio. And the first pitch misses to Brian Rocchio. No more for his glove. He's up in the seventh spot today. Typically bats number nine. And he leads all number nine hitters in hits, runs, and RBI. He is the Brooks Lee of the nine spot. Strike called in the count 1-1. Bazzana, you notice he also wears that mitt on his hand, on his bottom hand, on the bat. Like a big protective mitt. This one rolled back up the middle and into left center field for a base hit. Saw that one okay. Third hit. And the first since the home run back in the first inning.
5: Prelip showing his frustration a little bit after that pitch. He'd been dotting up pretty well the last few innings here. But a changeup that he just left middle.
4: And he doubled up with the changeup. He got the strike called with the changeup, and then he went back to the well. And he left that one a little too fat for Rocchio. Rocchio will run. Hedges at the plate, can handle the bat. Struck out looking in his first at bat. He pops this one up. Back to third, it's Lee, backing up, Martin coming in.

0: Leslie's under it. He makes the catch. And that is out number two. Now, Brooks does not have the microphone on anymore. That was only the first three innings. So America didn't get to hear him say, I got it.
1: Yeah, I was going to say, what did he say? I got it, mine?
0: I think he would have said, I got it, I got it. Go to Cal Poly. 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Petey Halpin's the hitter. St. Francis High School. Private school in the Bay Area in Mountain View. Great athletic tradition. He swings and misses, and the count is 0-1. His first ever game was last year at Target Field. He played in six games, and he got called up. I want to say he was a 26th man situation for a doubleheader. He played in game two, and he got a hit. He has a ball low, 1-1, and his first big league hit was off Bailey Ober. Halpin went 2-for-5 last year. He's 2-for-14 this year. Pitch on the way, and he rolls this one towards Luke Keyshaw. Keyshaw picks it up. He throws to first base, and the inning is over, and that's a nice job by Connor Prelip. He worked through some high pitch count early, and he is on track here as he's through four. It's 4-0 in favor of the Guardians. Back after this in your home Twins basement.
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6: 1-0. Swing and a fly ball. Well hit. Left field. And he's done it! It's a great eight. And it's number 15 overall. 1-0 in the first.
7: If you talk about it, it will happen.
5: That is his 15th on the year. He's tied with Aaron Judge for the most in the majors. But, however, the Mariners just got a grand slam from Luke Raley. They lead this one 5-1 in the third.
0: Thank you very much, Gino. Yeah, Luke Raley, another guy who was briefly with the Twins. Twins are looking for some offense, and it's going to be Brooks Lee, Vic Caratini, and Matt Wallner to try to do something against Parker Messick. Messick has been as advertised. He gave up a leadoff double to Byron Buxton in the first, and it's one of those things, Perk, when you get that leadoff double and then the next guy hits the ball really hard but the runner doesn't advance and you're thinking, it doesn't matter, we're tattooing this guy. But then when you leave him standing there at second base, it's just kind of an early lost opportunity.
1: Yeah, opportunity missed.
0: Twins just can't afford to miss on opportunities. Here's Brooks, fly to right, his first at bat, and he takes the first pitch for a strike, 0-1. Batting from the right side. Switch hitter. Bends over at the waist. Ash bat held back behind his ear, and he swings and fouls, and the count is 0-2. Lee is a right-handed hitter, 233, is a lefty, 291. Those numbers have flipped since early in the year. And no surprise here, Perk, he's seen back-to-back changeups. I mean, he sees so many off-speed pitches, especially as a right-handed hitter.
1: Maybe a fastball late.
0: And he pokes this little off-speed pitch to right field for a base hit. That's a nice job by Brooks Lee. Well, he gets 0-2, and he tries to throw him another changeup, and the pitch is off the plate away, and Brooks just goes and gets it and pokes it the other way. If he tries to pull it, he's an easy out or a strikeout. And that's a nice little bit of recognition from Brooks Lee in the batter's box. What's this guy trying to do to me, and what's my best chance to get on base?
1: And just a little half, three-quarter swing. Just trying to make contact, poke that ball somewhere.
0: Yeah, nice play. Here's Caratini with a runner at first.
1: But you're right.

0: extra strike.
1: It's knowing what the hitter or what the pitcher is trying to do to you and then making an adjustment based on that.
0: Yeah, he says he's going to throw me another changeup. He wants me to swing full.
1: Yep.
0: And I'm going to get myself out if I do. And I can't leave it to chance. And how do you combat that? And that's just a really nice, intelligent piece of hitting. No balls and a strike. Big hole right side. This one bounces up to Hedges. Does a great job to keep it in front of him. And the count is 1-1. Austin Hedges. He is an old school backup catcher. And guys just absolutely rave about him as a teammate. This one pulled sharply foul up the third baseline. Ramirez checking with third base umpire Brock Ballew to say, that was foul, right? Like, I don't have to dive in the mud puddle. 1-2. And if you're Victor Caratini, like Brooks Lee, I would think there is a high likelihood that this is going to be a changeup. But just when you start thinking that way, he's been able to lock guys up with that heater, too.
1: And that's what I'm waiting for. And it, back-to-back changeups there. 1-2 count.
0: Yeah, he came inside. A big swing and miss at a four-seam fastball. Sixth strikeout for Parker Messick, and it's up to Wallner now with Lee at first and one away. He really puts you in a bind, doesn't he, as a hitter?
1: It's pitching backwards. It's the same thing that we've talked about with Bailey Ober. Messick's got better velocity, but he's doing the same thing. He slows him down, gets him out front. The hitter wants to try to wait a little bit longer, and then he can pop a fastball in there.
0: Wallner bangs one on the ground to third. Ramirez up with it. He goes to second for the lead out. Wallner's going to replace Lee at first. That was a no-look pass from Jose Ramirez. Just a little jam job to Wallner, and Ramirez, who has played off the line, had to circle the ball towards third base and then threw across his body back to second base, knowing exactly where Brooks Lee was. And Lee heads back to the dugout.
1: And that's a heck of an internal clock for Jose Ramirez to know that he's got time. He never looked at Brooks Lee when he went to field that ball. He had to run to his right. Play was behind him, but he just had an idea of how much time he had to get that ball to second base, and he beat Brooks Lee by 5-6 feet.
0: Now it's up to Royce. He really smashed the ball his first time up. A hard line drive to deep left center on the first pitch. Watches the first pitch here. It was a first pitch changeup, and the count is 0-1. And that's a take where he was maybe ready to swing at a heater like he did the first time, but he wasn't going to just swing to swing. Pitch on the way. That's up and in. And it's one ball and one strike. I want to say that I'm waiting for him to put it up. I believe Brooks was a 5-6 put out at second base, the way they had their defense aligned. I think he confused Statcast. Big swing and miss.
1: On my score sheet here, my internet score sheet, Fielder's Choice, 5-6. Good eyes.
0: Yeah, my internet is not functioning well today.
1: I've got two things running, so maybe I should shut one down.
0: The 1-2. Little tapper towards third. It's Jose again. Taps that green glove. Fires to first base. He'll get his opposite number. And the inning is over. Reaching on a changeup. Royce Lewis and the Twins are turned aside. We've played 4.5. It's 4-0 in favor of Cleveland. This is your home for Twins baseball.
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4: Well, here we go. It's going to be Connor Prelip against the top of the order, Stephen Kwan, and Angel Martinez and Jose Ramirez. 1, 2, and 3 in the order for manager Stephen Vogt. Prelip has thrown 73 pitches. He threw 24 in the first, 24 in the second, but really leveled things off the last couple of frames. Facing Kwan for a third time, and the first pitch just above the letters to the left-handed batting left fielder. 1 ball, no strikes. Cleveland, the only team in the division with a winning record. They're 20-19. As a pitch in for a strike, 1-1. A lot of jokes about the American League Central. You know, they're only one team with a winning record. As of 2 days ago, there were no teams with winning records. But the league has engineered it, so at least two of the teams are going to win tonight. As this one popped off the hand, shallow left, Martin drifting over, and he'll make the catch. One left fielder retires the other. Martinez bats. It's Detroit KC, and then it's the Twins and the Guardians, so at least two teams are going to win in the American League Central. And the Guardians are hoping to try to get a little breathing room here. They just came off a 7-game road trip, went 4-3. And they're kicking off a 9-game homestand. They've played the second fewest home games in baseball. And hoping this will give them a little runway. Martinez batting right-handed. Takes a first pitch curveball somewhere for a ball. 1 ball, no strikes. But you look every bit the pitcher as you react to that not being a strike. Big swing and the count is 1-1.
5: I mean, we're off to the side a little bit so the angle can hit me, but that looked middle in. Probably wasn't, but I wanted it to be a strike.
4: The 1 ball, 1 strike they set up in, and that's a strike, and the count is 1-2. Prelip, we've learned, he's a pretty good strike throw. You know, sometimes young guys with big stuff, they don't really know how to harness it. And he has good stuff in particular, can really spin that slider. You know, better than average velocity, but he can throw strikes. Ball and 2 strikes. And the pitch swung on and shot into right field. Wallner to his left, and he makes the catch shoulder high.
5: Hey, for this week only, Twins TV is available for the rest of the regular season for just $44.99. Stream Twins games on the MLB TV app in market and across the 5-state region for less than 40 cents a game. But don't wait. This deal doesn't last long. 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
4: Twins.tv crew is loose in Cleveland tonight. They are off this evening. They have turned off all notifications. Not sure where they are. It's Jose Ramirez bats, and he takes a strike.
5: Provis went dark. Yeah. I didn't even hear from him for breakfast.
4: Yeah, he disappeared.
5: He's gone.
4: He could be out on a ship on Lake Erie for
5: all
4: we know.
5: That's the last place he is.
4: On a freighter.
5: There's one place I know he's not, and that's on the water.
4: Pitch high, and the count is 1-1. Well, having spent a rain delay night or two in this town with Mr. Provis, if I needed to locate him, I would head to Little Italy. 1 ball and 1 strike. And it's a ground ball foul up the third baseline. It's 1-2. Joe Torre's favorite bakery located there.
5: I just learned there was a Little Italy in Cleveland.
4: What, yesterday? Right? You were a little befuddled. It is little. They put the little in Little Italy. As the pitch is wide and it's 2-2. It's like, I don't know, 2 streets. But all of the corners have outstanding restaurants on them. 2 balls and 2 strikes, 2 outs, 4-0 Guardian lead. The pitch to Jose, and it's lined back up the middle for a base hit. Jose Ramirez just keeps on chugging along. He is at first base.

0: He leads the league in stolen bases, and Rhys Hoskins will have a chance with two outs. Left-handed, right-handed, plays a great third base, has power, has speed. We talk about the five-tool player, and I think we throw it around a little loosely now. Sometimes just because the guy's big and fast, we think they're a five-tool player. Jose Ramirez is the poster child of a five-tool player. Probably six, because I would add his brain to that list, because he's an incredibly intelligent player. He's a ball high 1-0. Pitch down.
1: What's amazing to me, and Shelty talked, you guys talked about a little bit pregame today, the underrated factor. How a guy that's in his like 14th season in the major leagues is still underrated. But it's true, and I think maybe just because he's in a small market. But they've won, they've been to World Series, they go to the playoffs all the time.
0: 2-0 swung through, and it's 2-1.
1: And I think if he wasn't a part of this organization, I truly believe that none of that would be true.
0: He has been the absolute straw that stirs the drink, to use the old Reggie Jackson term.
1: Yes.
0: And the pitch. That's in there for a strike.
1: It's just, if you're talking about a guy as underrated.
2: Spotter challenging the strike ball.
0: Now, if Hoskins is wrong, they're out of challenges. He's not wrong.
2: Call it overturned. Clear the half one challenge for him.
0: Veteran move there. He turns a 2-2 into a 3-1.
1: That ball was well in. But underrated. At some point, he's just got it. Like, he's good. He's really good.
0: He finishes in the top five in the MVP voting every year.
1: Yeah.
0: So he's rated as a pitch low, and it's ball four. So we're in the fifth. Twins do have a lefty up and throwing in the pen. I think that's Funderburk. And here comes Pete Mackey. This may well be the last man for Connor Prethet. They'd love to get him through five. His pitch count is right at 90. That's what he threw last time. I think he threw 91. So I'm guessing Fry is his last guy. A note on Jose. His next hit is going to be number 1,700 in his career. Nice big round number. But the funny thing is, when you start looking at his career numbers, 291 home runs. He's going to hit his 300th home run later this year. Already over 300 stolen bases. He's going to get his 1,000th RBI. He's a career 500 slug. Career 854 OPS. Career OPS plus of 130. That's for a 14-year career.
1: Well, in year 14, he's 33.
0: Yeah. Been around a minute.
1: You'd think he's 38 years old with how long he's been around.
0: David Fry swings and fouls, and the count is 0-1. No balls and a strike to Fry. And you know what? He plays every day. He's always in the lineup. No balls, one strike. And the pitch to Fry is fouled straight back 0-2. Attaboy. Connor Prelip, I think, kind of knows this is the end of the line. Wants to finish on a high note. Fry steps out, catches his breath. This small, wet crowd cheering him on. Here's the pitch. Fry swings and rolls it fair to third. Royce has it, steps on third base. He beats Ramirez to the bag. A nice job, Connor Prelip. He is through five innings in Cleveland tonight. Twins try to rally for Connor. They're down 4-0. Sixth inning next on your home for Twins baseball.
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3: 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Enjoy the game.
4: Top of the sixth inning, 4-0 in favor of Cleveland. Four runs on four hits for Cleveland. Bazzano with a big two-run homer. Three of those runs unearned after the odd play at second base led to a Keyshaw error when he clipped the base runner Martinez. For the Twins, no runs on two hits, including Byron Buxton's ringing double off the high 20-foot high wall in left field to open the ball game. Buck has also popped up a curveball to left, and he leads off the sixth against Parker Messick. Messick delivers, and Byron takes high. One ball and no strikes. Twins need to make a move here. You never want to get into a situation where you're chasing runs against the Cleveland bullpen. I don't care how many guys are down. Their bullpen is always going to be stout. There's a strike called, and the count is 1-1.
5: That was only Messick's 73rd pitch.
4: He has gone eight innings against Baltimore earlier this year, as Byron swings and misses, and the count is 1-2.
5: Those guys down in the bullpen right now are just hanging out.
4: Yeah, they got their feet up. They're flicking pumpkin seeds. There's the 1-2. Wide. 2-2. Now, when you were pitching, the bullpen was still down in the right field corner here? Was it that big tunnel bullpen?
5: I think my last year, it was this setup here. I remember being up there.
4: This ball shot to right field for Byron Buxton down into the corner, and that is a foul ball into the front row.
5: This series versus Cleveland is brought to you by Madden's on Gull Lake, Minnesota's classic resort.
4: I thought it was odd when they put this bullpen together. They give the visiting team the high ground. So you get the higher of the two-tiered bullpens, better view down into the field. Is there an advantage to the lower bullpen? Do they go down underneath? Is that why?
5: Yeah, they've got that kind of viewing area in the wall there.
4: See through the wall?
5: Yep.
4: Maybe warmer down there?
5: Out of the sun.
4: 2-2 pitch. Swung on a missed, and Byron is down on strike. Seventh strikeout for Parker Messick. And the hitter is Austin Martin.
5: Let's head down to the farm with our minor league update. The Wichita Wind Surge hit 10 home runs against the Amarillo Sod Poodles.
4: Sod Poodles.
5: Yesterday to win 19-7. Right fielder Garrett Spain had three hits, and all three were homers. He drove in six for the Wind Surge and brought his OPS to 1.053 on the year.
4: Martin takes the first pitch high, one ball, no strikes.
5: What is a Sod Poodle?
4: Sod Poodles, question mark? I don't know. I'm sure you could find out. Some kind of gopher, but sod is turf, ground. Poodles are dogs, so you've got river cats and muck dogs and
5: yard goats.
4: Yard goats. It's like a Mad Lib. As a pitch is fouled off to our right, up into the mezzanine, 1-2. I would think of a sod poodle would be like a slang name for like a burrowing gopher or rodent. That's what I would guess.
5: Well, there's only one way to find out.
4: You're using up my internet. This ball is blooped off the hands. Back of first, Hoskins retreats, and he can't get it. It drops fair, and Martin's going to speed into second base. Picked up by the right fielder, Martinez. It was a Herculean effort by Reese Hoskins, diving towards the line, and it dropped just fair for Austin Martin. Just a little bitty bloop into shallow right field. Turns into two bases, and hopefully the Twins can use that to light their fuse here offensively. Jeffers will be the hitter.
5: Sometimes you just need a duck snort to get things going.
4: There was no three-legged possum or sod poodle involved in that hit, but there was a duck snort to shallow right. Ryan.

0: Effers is now the hitter. Big spot here for Ryan. Just got to crack that scoreboard here. Don't need to get it all at once. And pitch is wide, and the count is one ball, no strikes. How's your sod poodle research?
1: Well, it seems like it's some sort of a rodent.
0: You're stopping short of saying that I'm right.
1: I wasn't even... It's a prairie dog.
0: So I'm right.
1: What did you say? I was trying to look it up.
0: You just haven't listened to anything I've said tonight.
1: Well, I can only do one thing at a time.
0: I said it was probably a gopher. I thought it would be a gopher. Oh. That's what a prairie dog
1: no,
0: is.
1: No, it's not a gopher.
0: A prairie dog is a gopher.
1: No. Different.
0: Oh, my gosh.
1: Different things.
0: Only if you played at the University of Minnesota. Ground ball right side through for a base hit on the backside of the field. Here comes Austin Martin. He's coming to the plate. The throw is cut, and it's an RBI single the other way for Ryan Jeffers, and the Twins are on the board. It's 4-1 here in the sixth inning. Nice job, Ryan.
1: Beautiful piece of hitting for Jeffers there with that hole on the right side. Trying to stay back, guarding against that changeup, and so he shot the fastball through that big hole. Pick himself up an RBI.
0: Jeffers now is reaching 14 of 15 road games. OPS well over 1,000. He's been on twice tonight. Here's Bell. So that little bloop pays dividends. Pitch up and in. One ball, no strikes. Boy, you talk about the old bloop and a blast. If Josh Bell could tie into one here, suddenly you've got a whole different ball game in the sixth inning. Twins still have Funderburk up and throwing. He'll be coming into this ball game, but there's now a Guardian pitcher up and throwing as well as a strike called, and the count is 1-1. Matt Festa, no relation to David Festa, though they're both from the Northeast. He is up and tossing. And the pitch swung through, fouled. Just got a little piece of it. Really interesting bullpen-wise. The Twins have multiple left-handers. We mentioned Cleveland has three lefties in their lineup against the lefty Prelip as well as three switch hitters. But their entire bench is left-handed, all four players, as a pitch down, and the count is 2-2. Likewise, the Twins have an entire bench of lefties. Clemens, Gray, Larnick, Outman. It's Chase DeLauto, the fine rookie, Manzardo, the first baseman, Naylor, the catcher, and the utility man Schneeman for Stephen Vogt. 2-2 pitch, and it's high, and the count is full. Nice job, Josh Bell. So Bell is fanned twice. Both times they got him swinging through that changeup. He's worked the count full. There's a hole on the right side. Jeffers being held by Hoskins. Bazana is near the bag. It's second and deep. The pitch swung on, and it's looped towards Bazana, and it's over his head for a base hit. Jeffers had to check up a little bit, so he can only go as far as second base. Bazana kind of waiting, timing his leap, but that one just over the top of a leaping second sacker, Travis Bazana. And the Twins, figuring out how to use the back half of the field here in inning number six, have three opposite field base hits in a row, and they now have runners on at first and second, and Luke Keyshaw becomes the tying run as the big train, Carl Willis, heads out to the mound.
1: It certainly seems this third time through that they made an adjustment to their plan against Messick.
0: You almost go back to the lead base hit in the fifth, right, where he kind of waited back on a changeup and flipped it to right field. Nothing hit especially hard this inning, but the Twins have a run on the board, two on, and one out, and it's Keyshaw's turn. He's flied to right, he's flied to center. Keyshaw's certainly a guy capable of using right field as well. Jeffers at second base, Bell at first, they play behind him. Messick now at 90 pitches. First pitch to Keyshaw, a strike called on the count 0-1. So the tenor of the inning changed rather quickly after that little bloop to shallow right field. The 0-1. That pitch is down. One ball, one strike. Flags moving gently in right field. Rain has, for the most part, ceased, maybe just a little mist. Skies have cleared over downtown Cleveland, the lake effect. The pitch. This one lined into center field, and that's a base hit.

0: scooped up by Halpin. They're going to send Ryan Jeffers. The throw from Petey Halpin to the plate. The tag effort. Jeffers hops over the catcher, but he's tagged before he touches home. And Ryan Jeffers is out at home plate on a base hit to center by Luke Keyshaw.
1: Well, good use of the wet grass in center field by Halpin there on that throw. Low, hard throw. Good skip. But how about that bat? Never got cleared from around home plate. And as Jeffers was coming around to try to slide, kind of had to make an adjustment to get over the bat.
0: And then Hedges was able to dive over and tag him as he tried to leapfrog like at the end of a steeplechase. That bat just lay in there in the batter's box. So the fourth straight hit, but the second out recorded. And here's Brooks Lee. Petey Halpin showing he can run and he can throw as well. There's a pitch high and the count, one ball, no strikes. The Twins did not make an out at home plate their first 37 games of the year, and they've made three between third base and home plate in the last 2 days. The 1-0 pitch swung on and lined sharply to short, picked up by Rocchio. He'll flip underhand to second, not in time. And Lee is going to be safe, and the bases are going to be loaded. Rocchio fielded that ball and realized that his only chance was second base. He had no chance to get Lee at first. It's going to go as an infield single for Brooks Lee. Five straight hits for the Twins, and the bases will be loaded for Victor Caratini.
1: Yeah, a little do-or-die play. Rocchio had to go a long way to his left, and I don't think he was going to be able to gather himself to make the throw to first base.
0: He probably saves a run by keeping the ball on the infield. And with the bases loaded, we're going to have ourselves a pitching change. So the Twins challenging here in the sixth. They've strung together five straight base hits. They've got a run on the board. They trail 4-1. Bases are loaded for Caratini and Festa coming in after this break. This pitching change brought to you by Upanor, a GF brand. Count on Upanor for plumbing that performs. A scoreboard update with Mark Janowski is next on your home for Twins baseball.
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5: 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Boy, the Astros, they put a whopping on them.
6: And Alvarez smokes it deep to right field. Steer is looking up. See you later! Number 13 for Yordan is a two-run shot, and the Astros lead it 4-0. That got out of here in a hurry.
5: Yeah, the Astros would go on to blank the Reds 10-0. That is now eight consecutive losses for Cincy.
0: Yeah, when we saw the Reds, they were red hot. They were getting all of the bounces, and you wondered, how are they doing it? And they have come plummeting back to earth. Well, here the Twins have a golden opportunity, but they're going to need to come up with a huge two-out hit here. Matt Festa is on to pitch. And Victor Caratini is going to now flip around and bat from the left side. Vic is just two for his last 27. A strikeout to start the inning. Martin a bloop double. RBI single for Jeffers. Bell with a base hit. Jeffers thrown out at the plate. And again, an out at the plate, but that's a good send by Ramon Borrego. It was a great throw by Petey Halpin with a wet ball charging in from center field.
1: And it was bang, bang at home, yeah. So he had to make a perfect throw.
0: Yeah, and down 4-1, you have to take that chance. It's a really good send.
1: Yep.
0: And then the infield hit for Brooks, and now it's up to Caratini. So can the Twins get the big hit when they really need one? The veteran Matt Festa delivers, and the first pitch is fouled away. Came at him with a four-seam fastball at 92. What do we expect from Festa?
1: To the lefty here. Four-seamer, 49%. Sweeper, 40%. Cutter, 10%.
0: Pitch on the way. And a check swing, and that's a sweeper for a strike, and the count is 0-2. Bell is at third. Keyshaw, good speed at second.

0: league is at first base. The infield is as deep as it can get. Lozada nearly on the grass. Ramirez way off the line at third. Pitch to Caratini. He checked his swing. I think he went. He did. He struck out. Now that's three strikeouts today for Victor Caratini, and the Twins leave them loaded. They get five hits and score just a single run in the top of the sixth. We're back to the bottom of the sixth next. Twins trailing 4-1 on your home for Twins baseball.
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0: Bullpen door is open for the Twins, and the lefty Cody Funderburk is the first man through the gates. Funderburk taking over for Prelip. Connor goes five innings, four runs, just one earned on four base hits here tonight. He walked a pair, he struck out six, he hit a batter in Perk. I thought early, some tough luck, he gives up the home run. I like the way he settled down after that.
6: He bounced back really well. Things didn't go his way in that first inning, but settled himself down, struck out the side around a walk in the second, and kind of cruised somewhat from there. He didn't get a ton of swing and misses, but he still racked up six punch-outs, and it was uncomfortable at bats and takes from the Guardians tonight.
0: Bazzana trying to drag a bunt down to first base, drags it right to Caratini at the bag. He grabs it and steps on the base, and that's a nice little one pitch out for Cody Funderburk. And the left-hander Funderburk is in the out column. He'll face

0: 150. It doesn't just raise the bar, it is the bar.
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2: First pitch high to Austin Hedges. Two outs for Funderburk. We're in the sixth. Twins trying to get right back into the bat rack. There's a swinging foul ball, and they count 1-1. It's cleared out and turned into a pleasant night here in Cleveland. From a selfish perspective, I'd rather have it rain early and then clear up because we're probably going to walk home. There's a pitch high, and the count is 2-1.
3: I was thinking that earlier tonight.
2: Two balls and a strike. Infield back. Funderburk delivers. Swing, he missed, and Hedges in a 2-2 count. I talked about that throw from Halpin. Obviously, the play that Keyshaw couldn't make with that little contact at second base, that opened up the gates of the four-run inning. Bazana hitting the homers big. Big hinges that a game can swing on. This one cued towards second. Keyshaw gobbles that one up cleanly, waist high, and he throws to first. And an outstanding job from Cody Funderburk, who tunes in a 1-2-3 bottom of the sixth. Let's get the bats going in the seventh. Twins down 4-1. And home for Twins baseball.
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2: That's the voice of Glenn Perkins. I'm Chris Atterbury. Glad to have you with us on a Friday night. Been a goofy Friday. Twins down 4-1, looking to do some damage against the Guardian bullpen. Matt Festa came on. He struck out Caratini on three pitches to leave the bases loaded, now facing Matt Wallner. They play Wallner to pull. They play deep. And the first pitch to Wallner is a sweeper strike on the outside part of the plate, 0-1. I hear that Lunchable commercial coming back into break, and I think about Twins bullpen coach LaTroy Hawkins as Festa Adult Lunchables as a strike call. We went out to a nice group dinner. We had this beautiful charcuterie board, and Hawk was having none of it. And he said it was an adult Lunchable.
3: Mm-hmm.
2: That's stuck with me ever since. No balls, two strikes. Wallner awaits. Pitch delivered. Swings and misses, and down he goes. Wallner strikes out against Festa. Festa, again, not overpowering. He features that sweeper, really, that he works off of, but he'll pile up some misses. He's fanned 19 and walked only 4 this year. Opposing hitters only 217 against Festa. You know, for all of these years, the Guardians have churned out highly effective pitchers, starters and relievers, as Lewis bats. Pitch wide, 1-0. The guy who

0: nobody ever talks about is Carl Willis. And yet he's the constant in all of this. Now, there are developmental guys behind the scenes. I mean, Derek Falvey was one of those guys. The front office, different pitching coaches. There's a ground ball, base hit, left field for Royce Lewis. Attaboy, Royce. Eighth hit for the Twins. Royce is in the hit column, and we talked about it with Wally the other day as Royce hits another ball nearly 100 miles an hour off the bat, two out of three tonight. Sometimes when you're working on something the way he is, validating yourself by getting a base hit goes a long way.
1: Yeah, and even though that first at-bat, line out to center field, 110 off the bat, you want something tangible. You want a base hit. You want to be on base. And that's it right there. He's got himself a hit. He can feel good about that, but a couple good plate appearances.
0: This one popped up foul. That is just to our left, and that is just atop the Apple TV booth to our left. It's no balls and a strike. Now, getting back to Carl Willis, I mean, you think of what the Guardians, the turnover they've gone through. Now, they do a great job of identifying arm talent in the draft. It's a big swing and miss, chase to sweeper 0-2. You know, that year they got Bieber and they got Sabali and they got a bunch of guys late rounds that they turned into just awesome major league starters. They lost their relievers and the top closer and Clause to the gambling issues last year. And somehow, with Carl Willis as the pitching coach, they just keep finding guys who figure out how to get a bunch of outs. And when those guys go to other organizations, it's not like they get better when they leave. It feels like they peak here.
1: Yes.
0: The 0-2 swung on and hit high in the air for Buxton. It's into deep left field, looking up base of the big wall, and it's into the grandstand for a home run. The 12th home run of the year for Byron Buxton is a two-run shot in the seventh, and the Twins have cinched this thing up tight like a saddle. They trail just 4-3.
1: That ball just never came down.
0: Off the bat, it looked like Kwan was settling under it, and then Halpin raced behind him to the warning track. The wall's about 22 feet high out there, and it just kept sailing for Byron. 400 feet for Buck, his 12th of the year, and we got a whole new ball game.
1: It's another one that just shows how strong he is, and especially when he gets extension. It looked like he was out front. It looked like he might have got it a little bit off the end of the bat, but it doesn't matter.
0: It was a sweeper. He's done so much of his damage on those fastballs in her half. That was a sweeper, and here's Austin Martin now. One-run ball game, and the sweeper misses in. One ball, no strikes. This is shades of the Mets series, where the Twins would fall behind, and then Byron would do something heroic in the sixth or the seventh. They won the first one that way and eventually fell late in the next two as a strike called 1-1. But 4-3 our score, Cleveland, 4 in the first, Twins, 1 in the 6th, 2 here in the 7th, as Martin takes wide, 2-1. Well, now it changes the calculus. If Austin can reach, maybe the running game comes into play. Festa offers, and it's cued straight back. Worth noting that in winning the last two games in Kansas City, the Guardians have used a ton of bullpen arms, and we were told that more than likely Eric Sabrowski, Hunter Gaddis, and Cade Smith would all be unavailable tonight. Gaddis and Smith are real horses down in the pen. Has a pitch high, and it's 3-2. Also made a move prior to the ball game to bring up a fresh arm in Aleman, straight from the minor leagues, because another reliever had thrown so many pitches. This ball lined to left field. That's a base hit for Austin Martin. Here come the Twins. Second hit from Martin, and the Twins have the tying run on base with just one out here in the seventh inning, and Ryan Jeffers the batter. And that is enough for Stephen Vogt. Stephen Vogt is coming out to the mound, and Stephen Vogt is going to make a decision as to who's going to come in and try to stop the bleeding here for the Cleveland Guardians. Vogt walking with purpose. He'll take the ball from Festa. 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We've got a scoreboard update with Gino, and we've got a whole new game in Cleveland, all right here on your home for Twins baseball.
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2: Out-of-town scoreboard update. Phillies 8-2 in their last 10 games after shaking some things up, but they're struggling at home tonight against Colorado.
3: 2-2 pitch to Hunter. And he demolishes it deep to left field down the line. It is a fair ball, and it's out of here. A two-run shot for Hunter Goodman. He's into double digits, his 10th of the season. It's 3-0 Colorado.
2: Yeah, right now Rockies on top of the Phillies, 7-3. The Colorado Rockies have 15 wins right now on the season. They didn't have 15 before Father's Day last year. They got 15 already before Mother's Day this year.
4: That's a good little tidbit there, mixing some holidays, Gino. Right here is Colin Holderman, big 6'6 right-hander. Originally drafted by the Mets in the 9th round, traded to Pittsburgh for Daniel Vogelbach. Boy, that's a lot of meat on the bone there, trading for Daniel Vogelbach, a couple of big boys. He was a free agent, signed with the Guardians. He's from Southern Illinois, Saluki, just like Derek Shelton. He'll face Jeffers. Big right-hander looks back to second. There goes Martin. The pitch is wide and no throw from Hedges. He stole it. Well, I love the aggressiveness. And to steal it early, Perk, don't waste any time.
5: Holderman
4: on a good pitch.
5: Yeah, Holderman, big tall dude, high leg kick there. It was a breaking ball. Way down and away. Hedges did a nice job just to glove that pitch. But easy stolen base for Martin.
4: Base hit ties the game for Ryan Jeffers, and this one's down and away again, 2-0. Would you say five straight scoreless outings for Holderman?
5: Yeah, covering nine innings, five not scoreless over his last five appearances. Throws hard.
4: Yet to see a fastball.
5: Yeah, 97-mile-an-hour average sinker. Throwing two sweepers here so far.
4: They've been non-competitive, and there's the heat, and it's there for a strike of the letters. It's 2-1. Holderman appearing in just his eighth game of the year. 11 strikeouts, two walks. He has given up a home run. Bearded right-hander looks back to second and a sweeper on the front door for a strike. That's a good pitch. He showed it to him away, non-competitive, easy takes. And then aimed that one at the front shoulder of Jeffers and it swooped across the inside half. Runner at second, one out, and a little tapper foul up the third base line. Ramon Borrego turns his back on it. I was teasing him about the ball that he threw up into the net that he didn't get to the fans in D.C. He said he wanted to give it to a kid in the front row, so he was trying to angle it up so it would drop right down.
5: Yeah.
4: And he said that he just clanged it. He said next time he'll go over and put it under the net. Here's the pitch. And that's down and away. He overcooked it. And again, Hedges saved 90 feet. Two runs in the inning. Royce Lewis singled, and then Byron Buxton a home run to left center field over the big tall wall. Martin a base hit to Chase Festa, who got just two outs in the ballgame. Now Holderman. And the pitch, a check swing, I don't think he held up. It's strike three, and Jeffers is out. Jeffers asking if that was a called strike or if he swung. Thinking about maybe challenging, and home plate umpire Ramon De Jesus said, "You swung, young man," so a strikeout of Jeffers, and it will be up to Bell with two outs. Josh Bell with a big at bat in the seventh inning yesterday to tie the game when he doubled off the wall and left. He's batting left-handed, and he dribbles one slowly up the first baseline, get foul it does, as Holderman runs over the top of it, and the count is 0-1. Josh Bell lays his bat across home plate as a measuring tool, and then he makes a mark in the box where he wants to be, and just as he does that, De Jesus comes in and starts kicking up the clay around the plate and around his line.

0: Come on, Ramon. Bell gets the feet all lined out. Base hit here, and we're tied at four. Martin off the bag at second. The pitch is wide, and the count is 1-1. No quit in the Twins tonight.
1: The scorecard's got that as a strikeout looking to Jeffers, and I thought that the way DeJesus punched him out. I'm surprised Jeffers didn't challenge that pitch.
0: The 1-1. Swung on and drilled right field. Got Martinez all twisted around, and he gets his act together and makes the catch at the base of the wall. Oh, he went full Black Swan, a pirouette once to the right, once to the left. But he got himself squared away, and he made the catch on a well-struck line drive, and the Twins come up a run short in the seventh. They do score two. It's 4-3 Cleveland as we go to the stretch on your home for Twins baseball.
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6: Let's get to the Pilot Games' real impact from this one. When you play Pilot Games, your community wins. Cleveland put four on the board in the bottom of the first against Connor Prelip, but then he settled down, responded with four straight shutout innings to keep it a 4-0 game. Twins struggled for a while against Parker Messick, then got a run in the sixth off him, got him out of the game, and then this big swing from Byron Buxton against Matt Vesta in the seventh.
0: The 0-2 swung on and hit high in the air for Buxton. It's into deep left field, looking up base of the big wall, and it's into the grandstand for a home run. The 12th home run of the year for Byron Buxton is a two-run shot in the seventh, and the Twins have cinched this thing up tight like a saddle. They trail just 4-3.
6: Yeah, 12 homers on the season for Byron Buxton. That's tied for the second most by a Twin through the first 39 games of a season. It's 4-3. It's a one-run game at Progressive Field. Why not, Chris Atterbury? Why not between these two teams?
0: Why wouldn't there be a one-run game
6: exactly.
0: at Progressive Field? Well, let's see. Of the last 14 of the 21 Twins losses have been decided by one run, 9 of them in walk-off fashion. It's what we do. It rains, and it's a one-run game. That's how it works. Petey Halpin, left-handed batter facing Cody Funderburk. And he takes a first pitch just wide, one ball, no strikes. Lewis is sniffing bunt from the speedy Petey Halpin. Does not have an extra base hit as a big leaguer in limited time, and he swings and misses. Struck out against Prelip in the second. Bounced out in the fourth. Debuted last year at Target Field. Got his first hit off Bailey Ober. He played in 6 games. This year he's played in 4 games. A lot of pinch running last year for Halpin. The 1-1. And that's a called strike. Halpin didn't like it and doesn't go to the helmet. Stays 1-2. Boy, that was a challengeable pitch. But they only have one challenge left, and I wonder if that was in the back of his mind. The 1-2 is wide. I mean, it's worth noting, and you don't know how different teams use it, but if you just got called up and you're down to one challenge in a one-run game, do you want to burn it, potentially lose it? I don't know. Inside-out cut stays 2-2. And again, for us, oh, that's an easy challenge. We get to see it on a video monitor after the fact.
1: Yeah.
0: When it's buzzing up under your chin, I don't know that it's that clear.
1: Our hindsight is better than 20/20, whatever that is.
0: The 2-2 popped away foul. That's over slider on the roof of the dugout down the third baseline. Slider has a new intro reel. He's got a sizzle reel, I believe the kids would call it, where he comes into the ballpark, he gets out of his slider mobile, he gears up, and then at one point he goes to a bar and they shoot it like an old Western. He taps his big pink furry paw on the bar and they slide a Gatorade to him as Halpin takes wide. 3 balls, 2 strikes. And then they pan up to the bartender. And

0: And it's Radio Man Jim Rosenhaus, and he winks and points. The 3-2 on the ground towards second. Kishol gathers it in, and he throws to first. And Funderburk has a four-up, four-down evening so far. He'll now flip the lineup for Stephen Kwan. So I looked down at Rosie when it was playing, and he refused to make eye contact.
1: He was embarrassed.
0: He was like Connor Prelip with Vlad Guerrero Jr. He didn't want to look him in the eye. So I went down, and I said, Tommy wouldn't do it, huh? He said they didn't even bother to ask. I congratulate him. Booking a gig. Pitch wide. I don't know if he gets a SAG card for that. One ball, no strikes. Now, if we were to do that with TC, Danny would be sliding the drink down the bar, right? For sure?
1: He would have taken it himself.
0: Maybe a different drink for Danny than for TC. Is a strike called, it's 1-1. Kwan singled as part of that four-run Cleveland first. They're still trying to make it stand up. Twins have out-hit the Guardians 10-4. Strike of the letters, it's 1-2. Twins have had ample opportunities tonight. They've left seven runners on. Left him full in the sixth. Left a man in scoring position in the seventh. On a ball that Bell tattooed. Foul ball for Kwan. Stays 1-2. Good sign that Josh Bell is squaring line drives up. Right-hander up in the pen for the Twins. And the pitch is up and away. 2-2. We've got Martinez and Ramirez switch hitters, and then it's a couple of righties in Hoskins and Fry. Jose Ramirez this year has done a lot more damage batting right-handed than he has left-handed. As this pitch cued down the third baseline, Martin Racing dives for it, can't get it, it's by him, and up against the wall, it's extra bases for Kwan. Hands thrown in the air as that one bounces up and out of play. It's going to be a rulebook double for Stephen Kwan. On a pretty good pitch from Cody Funderburk on the outside corner, and Kwan just sliced it like my seven iron off the tee down the third base line, and it bounced up into the seats.
1: And a lucky bounce for the Twins there, because that would have been
0: at least a triple.
1: At least three. Buck was over there to back it up, so that would have been a triple with one out. Better have that guy on second.
0: Well, with the two switch hitters pending, Derek Shelton's going to go to a right-hander as Funderburk departs. This pitching change brought to you by Upanor, a GF brand. Count on Upanor for plumbing that performs. A scoreboard update with Gino is next on your home for Twins baseball.
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6: Second baseman Jackson at medium depth. That's a ground ball. Fair inside first and down the line. It's going to score a couple. Butler will score. Geloff will score. Kurtz into second base. Going to round second base and dig for three. And Kurtz is going to make it to third with a triple. And the A's lead it 3-1.
5: Yeah, normally hearing that guy putting the ball out of the ballpark, but that's his first triple of the year, third of his career. Right now, Athletics on top of the Orioles, 4-2 in the ninth.
0: You know, I think Johnny Doskin was as surprised as you were that that was a triple for Nick Kurtz. Back here in Cleveland, Eric Orsi is on to face the heart of the order. Funderburk records four outs, all of them on the ground, then gives up that slicing opposite field double to Stephen Kwan. Kwan, the insurance run at second, and Angel Martinez will be the hitter. He's 0-2. He's been hit by a pitch. Orsi is on to throw. Game one of a series here in Cleveland. The series brought to you by Madden's on Gull Lake, Minnesota's classic resort. We're in the bottom of the seventh, and Orsi and his splitter on to face Martinez. Martinez got all twisted around, but managed to hang on to that singed line drive from Bell in the previous half inning. And now Orzy to the plate, and he shows bunt

0: and the pitch misses down and in and nearly hit him in the leg. Martinez, quite dramatic about that.
1: Well, they must like this matchup better than Funderburk facing Martinez as a righty. Martinez is a much better hitter from the left side. Four of his five home runs. Better average, better on base, higher slugging. 643 OPS as a righty, 850 as a lefty.
0: Big swing and miss, and the count is 1-1. And this could take into account, does he swing and miss more from the left side? And maybe more importantly, what does he do against that split? You know, maybe that movement pattern that Orzy has is something they like in this situation, try to keep the ball on the ground. One ball, one strike. And it's taken up and in, and the count is 2-1.
1: 73 at-bats as a lefty, 22 punch-outs. 38 at-bats as a righty, 2 punch-outs. There you go.
0: How about that?
1: Blind squirrel.
0: is that like a sod poodle? Foul ball, and it's 2-2. Also worth noting that Martinez historically has not been as good left-handed. He's been much better this year. I worked with a guy once who used to say small sample size every time I brought up a statistic.
1: This is all small sample size. 73 at-bats, 38 at-bats.
0: We need a sample size of one out, and then worry about the next guy. The 2-2 swung on and pulled down towards the Twins dugout, and it stays 2-2. With Orzy, you're going to get some deep counts. And he's thrown a fastball in there that he missed with. He's thrown the curveball there that was fouled away. But he's going to live and die with his split. And that pitch is going to, at times, run off the plate. You're not going to chase it. You're going to end up in some deep 3-2 counts. It's 2-2 now. Kwan's at second. And the pitch is a little nubber up the third baseline. Picked up by Lewis. His only play is to first, and he makes it as Kwan scoots down to third. Nice jump throw there from Royce Lewis. Again, that's the play he was working on the other day before the game, and then used it in the game, and he did a nice job there, in particular when you take into account the wet play surface here tonight.
1: Well, and that's the split from Orzy, and that ball was hit right off the end of the bat. So that thing had a ton of spin on it. You're right, it's wet. Royce picked that thing up, timed his steps perfectly, and made a really strong throw to first base.
0: Now Pete Mackey is out, and here's the question. Are we going to pitch to Jose Ramirez? So many times, Jose Ramirez has bitten the Twins. I remember part of those 9 walk-offs. We had a series here, was it 2 years ago, where he walked off the Twins on consecutive days, got Duran on a curveball. We've got a righty and Hoskins on deck. If you walk Ramirez, there's a 90% chance he's going to try to steal second base on you. And then a Hoskins bloop could score you 2 runs. But Jose Ramirez could score you 2 runs with 1 mistake pitch.
1: And I don't know if that's a meeting there about what do you want to do. I don't think that's something that Mackey would do, but I truly, if it was me, I'm taking my chances against Rhys Hoskins versus Jose Ramirez.
0: And Rhys Hoskins has been a good player for a long time, but he's not Jose Ramirez.
1: If the score was reversed, it's a no-brainer. You pitch to Jose. You don't ever put the go-ahead run on base. You don't put the tying run on base, but they're down 1. And what's your best chance?
0: Think about Jose is just the ball is always in play. And, you know, I look out at the defensive alignment. Lee is lined up behind the bag at second. And Keyshaw's over and straightaway second. They're behind the bag at first with Caratini. Ramirez is a guy who can manipulate the ball in a spot when he needs to. And the spray chart may say he doesn't hit it over there, but like a Miguel Cabrera, he only hits it there when he needs to. We're going to pitch to him. And the first pitch is in for a strike, and he threw a curveball, and the count is 0-1.
1: And this could even be, if you fall behind, maybe they put him on. If he can get ahead, stay ahead, take your chances.
0: Hitting a .184 as a left-handed batter this year with 20 strikeouts, but also 22 walks. So he's not chasing as much as you might think. He takes a ball, one ball, one strike. He just scares me to death. And I really don't have to look at his numbers currently to be scared of him, as he ducks a curveball, but it's a strike, and the count is 1-2. Curveball, fastball, curveball, and they're ahead of Ramirez.
1: And he's hit that outside corner twice, and you don't want to make a mistake. Can't

0: make a mistake, you're ahead. Make him chase.
1: 1-2, cued right through the empty spot we told you about, and that's an RBI single, and that is as predictable as the setting sun. Pitch was off the plate away, but again, we're talking about a guy who's going to have a plaque in Cooperstown, and he knew exactly what to do with that ball, and he redirected it right where they weren't, and it's now a 5-3 lead.
0: Well, it's off the plate away, but elevated. Also, with that big hole, what's he going to try to do? He's going to try to shoot the ball to the left side, especially when he's down in the count. And that pitch, you have to throw a pitch that you're not going to get hurt if it gets put in play. It has to be below the strike zone. The higher you get that pitch, the more likely it is that he's going to be able to hit it on a line somewhere to get it through the infield. And it was just too elevated. That pitch middle away.
1: That was his 1,700th career hit, and it only feels like they've all been against the Twins. There's a pitch high. It's one ball, no strikes. I had a talk with A.J. Hinch, manager of the Tigers, and he came from Houston before where they were so driven by the numbers in terms of how they deployed their defenders, and this was pre-banning of the shift. And we had a long talk about how he would use guys there and then what he was doing in Detroit is the runner bluffs and the pitch misses in, it's 2-0. And he said there were times that the front office would get really upset with him because he wouldn't play to their charts with guys like Miguel Cabrera, Jose Ramirez, Altuve was one of those guys when he went to Detroit.
0: Bat control is too good.
1: And that's his point. He said, I understand what you're saying. I understand what the data set is. And I believe in that information. It's a strike call. But those guys are capable of taking advantage of what you're doing.
0: How many times did Miguel Cabrera just shoot a ball through the right side? And that's all he was trying to do in the at-bat. You could throw that ball in a foot off the plate, and he was still going to get his hands inside the ball.
1: 2-1 is high, and it's 3-1. Manzardo has come into the on-deck circle, the lefty, for Fry, the righty, in the DH spot. And I thought AJ just made a really good point, and you know, marrying the information. I love the info. I believe in the info. But you have to look with your eyes at times about who the hitter is and what they're capable of. And that's a strike called. Boy, Hoskins didn't think so. Hoskins has already challenged once and lost the challenge, so he's not going to challenge this one. And I think he would have lost it. I think that just clipped the top of the zone.
0: Yeah, that caught it by a lace. Well, it's the fool me once.
1: Yeah.
0: You know.
1: 3-2 here. Jose will be moving. Three balls, two strikes. Throw over to first base. That's the second disengagement. And I wonder, we saw the Twins do it with the lefty Funderburk earlier. So you know he's moving anyway. It's a 3-2 count. If he breaks, do you try a third throw? And try to pick him off. They won't. He runs, and the pitch is hit high in the air to left field. Martin going back. Martin's at the base of that big old wall, leaps up, and he makes a fine catch against the barricade for the final out of the inning. Well done, Austin Martin. So the Twins give up an insurance run on a base hit by who else? Jose Ramirez to the left side of the diamond. We've played seven. It's 5-3 in favor of the Guardians. Work to do for the Twin Bats on your home for Twins baseball.
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3: Colin Holderman, that is a beautiful surname for a setup man, will face Luke Kishaw, Brooks Lee, and Victor Caratini. Big 6'6 right-hander out of Southern Illinois, the Saluki. He's not in the Hall of Fame yet, I don't think, like Derek Shelton is at Southern Illinois. But he may be one day. He came on, he struck out Jeffers, gave up a rocket to Bell that was caught in right field. And now Kishaw with the Twins down two, needing base runners. And Luke takes in one ball, no strikes. Four in the first for Cleveland. Twins get a run in the sixth, two in the seventh, and give one back in the bottom of the seventh as Luke takes in again that hard fastball. Two balls, no strikes. Small crowd, but game. Tomorrow night, it's going to be a madhouse in downtown Cleveland. As pitch inside again, 3-0. The Cavaliers are hosting the Pistons in a playoff basketball game at the arena that is just across the plaza here, a long fungo away. They're playing at 3 o'clock. I think our game's at 6 o'clock Eastern as a strike called, and Keyshaw's immediately going to challenge that. He was running to first base. He was so sure that was ball four, and he's going to be right.
4: Bauer challenged the pitch.
3: It's ball four. So Keyshaw's at first, and now the tying run in the batter's box in the person of Brooks Lee. And here comes Voter. And Stephen Vogt is going to the bullpen once again, and he is looking for the left-hander. And that might be Tim Herron. So the left-hander coming in, they're going to flip Lee around to have him bat right-handed. We're in the top of the eighth. The Twins have a man aboard. Nobody out, down 5-3, and we have yet another pitching change. Keeping Gino as busy tonight as downtown Cleveland will be tomorrow. 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Scoreboard update next on your home for Twins baseball.
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8: Here's a high fly ball deep left center field. Back goes Carter, back goes Osuna. It's got a chance! Gone! Over the left center field fence. Seiya Suzuki, a long home run, and the Cubs lead 3-0.
7: Yeah, it's still 3-0 in the fifth inning as the Cubs are going for their 10th straight victory.
3: It goes back to our pregame lineup card when the Twins and Danny had a big home run, and they snapped a 14-game winning streak for the Rangers, and now we got a 10-game winning streak for the Cubs. And what, three walk-offs against the Reds. The lefty Tim Herron is on. Big, lanky southpaw from the University of Indiana. He'll face Brooks Lee. Brooks has to reaffix the shin guard. He had it on for a left-handed at-bat. Now he has to get it on there for a right-handed at-bat. Brooks has two hits tonight. He has one left-handed, or actually has two right-handed. Did not have a left-handed at-bat. Big hole right side. Herron, the big lefty, works off third base side of the rubber, and he delivers a first

0: pitch sinker for a strike at 94, 0-1. ERA 0.00, and yet there's some interesting numbers on Heron. He has walked 7 and hit a batter while striking out 5. And that's an odd ratio for a guy who hasn't allowed an earned run. Foul ball whipped into the net above the Twins dugout, caught by the backboard.
1: Nice play.
0: Jumped up off the stool and grabbed it. That is not Nate Rosenhaus, our favorite and the most famous ball kid or clubhouse attendant or bat boy here in Cleveland. He is on the road with his heavy metal rock band. As this ball popped up, get out of play. Hoskins chasing it. Hoskins loses his hat, reaches over the railing, and he makes the catch. Leaning into that seating area box on the right field line. And he retires Brooks Lee, who was just trying to stay alive with an 0-2 foul ball, and instead fouls out. Nice play by Hoskins. Banged right into that wall. And here's Caratini batting from the right side. 3 strikeouts for Caratini, including with the bases loaded in the 6th. He's 2 for his last 28. He, like Lee, had to change his shin guard and waited until he got into the batter's box. Keyshaw's at first base. And the pitch. And that's taken for a strike. Boy, he tried to kind of turn into that as if it was in off the plate, maybe graze him. Instead, it's a strike call. How big is that Ramirez RBI? Well, if it's a one-run game, this is... I mean, Keisha's probably already at second base. He's dancing around over there now. Heron delivers, and this ball shot into right field. That could find grass. It will. Keyshaw had to check up. Now he takes the turn at second, and he roams into third. As Martinez one-hops it to second base. Opposite field, base hit, Victor Caratini. And the Twins now with runners on at first and third.
1: I was wondering if Caratini was going to try to push a ball toward right. Kind of a low three-quarter arm slot from Heron. With that sinker and then the 2 breaking balls that he throws. Trying to stay inside that. And they gave him a big hole, but he just hit it over everybody's head. Dumped it into right field.
0: And now Cody Clemens is going to run at first base for Caratini. He'll stay in and play first base. It's Matt Walmers at bat. Again, no righties available off the bench for Derek Shelton. Wally's 0 for 3. Big hole left side for Walner. They hold the runner at first. And the first pitch, almost a three-quarter delivery, and it's that sinker wide for a ball. One ball, no strikes. This has to be a really tough at bat for a left-hander. The way Heron angles at you with that big 6'5 body and that almost sidearm delivery.
1: Well, and he throws about a third of his pitches to lefties are sinkers. And so you can't drift out to try to hit that pitch away.
0: Swing and miss and count 1-1. And he almost cross-bodies it, so everything's going away and the sinker runs back in on him.
1: If you want to try to reach out there to get one of those breaking balls, you're going to end up getting hit in the ribs.
0: Waldner's already been hitting the ribs. He bounces this one foul up the first baseline. It's 1-2. Hoskins grabbed it, and then he struck like a pose, like he was going to throw, and held it there in foul ground, and then handed the ball to Grady Sizemore. I haven't talked much about Grady today, but Grady Sizemore, still one of the most popular figures in Cleveland sports history. He is beloved in Cleveland. The 1-2 swung on and ripped foul up the third baseline. Sizemore was a superstar, and that one broke Waller's bat. He's going to get a new hitting stick. You were here in the Grady Sizemore era, and as you said to some of the younger Twins players, he was Mike Trout before there was Mike Trout.
1: Yeah.
0: Left-handed Mike Trout. Well, he's a right-handed Grady Sizemore.
1: Yeah, he could do it all. Highlight catches, cannon for an arm, 30-30 guy.
0: Here's the 1-2. Swung on and popped up. Back of short, Rocchio gives way to Kwan. Kwan coming in. Kwan gives way to Petey Halpin, and Halpin's already made one strong throw. Comes to the plate, throws it by the catcher, but backed up by Heron. And Kieschel has to scurry back to third. good communication there between

0: Quan and Halpin, knowing who they wanted throwing that ball. And a better job by the pitcher, Glenn. As Danny always says, there's always a place to be, and backing up home plate exactly where he was supposed to be.
1: And that ball skipped right past Hedges. Took a high bounce right past Hedges.
0: All right, here's Royce. Runners on the corners for Royce Lewis. He's the go-ahead run in the batter's box. And Hedges is going to step out in front of home plate. Hedges likes to tell the story about coming back from his first year of pro ball, second year of pro ball, and working out at his old high school and hearing about this junior high kid who was pretty good. And that junior high kid was Royce Lewis. Lewis ripped a fly ball to center field off the lefty Messick back in the third inning. It was a high fastball, and he smoked it. 110, drove Halp into the wall. He's bounced out, and then he pulled a single through the left side and scored on Buxton's home run in the seventh. Royce Lewis, early in his career, flair for the dramatic, big smile. It's been a grind for him this year, struggling to find that joy again, and he's got a spot right here where he can really help his club. Twins trail 5-3. And Hedges, again, had the whole infield in. They're trying to ferret out whether or not Cody Clemens is going to try to make a move for second base. Keyshaw at third. And it's an interesting time for that play that we've seen teams use so liberally this year. Heron, a lefty, complicates it, and the first pitch is bounced deep at third on the grass. Ramirez, long throw on target, and Royce is out on a pitch, and the inning is over. So no runs on a hit. The Twins strand a pair. We played 7.5, and it's 5-3 in favor of Cleveland on your home for Twins baseball.
2: Let's step back in time with this date in Twins history, narrated by Dick Bramer.
3: May 8th, 1984. Kirby Puckett was scheduled to make his debut the day prior, but he arrived in the clubhouse in California after a four-hour flight delay and needed to borrow $83 to pay for his cab ride. The delay was worth the wait, as Puckett made his mark in his major league debut.
4: Sanchez into the windup. Here's the pitch. Swing and a line drive into center field. Base hit for Kirby Puckett. 4-for-5 for Kirby Puckett in his major league debut.
5: Well, right now, Kirby, standing on first base, must be saying, "Hey, what's the big deal? I thought it was tough up here."
3: Puckett became just the 12th player ever to record four hits in their debut. Oh, and Frank Viola threw one of his 10 complete games that year as the Twins shut out the Angels 5-0.
2: To catch the next moment in Twins history, get your tickets at twins.com.
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0: Well, the lefty Anthony Bonda is on to pitch. Cody Clemens is on to play first base. Now, remember, in the seventh inning when Hoskins made the last out, Kyle Manzardo, the left-handed batting option, had been in the on-deck circle, but Manzardo pulled back. David Fry's going to stay in the game, so Fry will face Bonda. And Bonda, the lefty, will get the righty David Fry here, with Pisana on deck, the lefty, and then Rocchio a switch hitter. It's 5-3 in favor of Cleveland. Rivalry weekend just around the corner. The Brewers come to Target Field May 15th through the 17th with their track shoes on. Twins and Brewers, three games you don't want to miss. Get your tickets now at twins.com/tickets. And the first pitch from Bonda, down and in, one ball and no strikes. Obviously, the bullpen has been an issue for the Twins. Perk, I think Bonda's a guy that they need to get right. He's a guy who has had success. And he's got a little velo, and here's a foul ball right to us. It's over our heads, and it

0: drops down. It's 1-1.
1: His velo has been ticking up the last couple of appearances, up to 96 two appearances ago. And so I think that is a good sign.
0: When you look at him, there is some stuff there. He just hasn't been able to execute the pitches where he wants. And the 1-1 swung through. That's a good slider. It's 1-2. But that's different than just not having this stuff in the first place. And so I feel like there's a route for him, a path for him to become the effective guy that he was with the Dodgers the last few years.
1: It starts with being in the strike zone.
0: It's a 1-2. Swung on and pulled foul. And it's interesting because we've gone now three or four different places where the team is, oh, we had him. He was here for a while. In camp. He was in Washington in camp for a little bit. Really hit his stride, obviously, with the Dodgers. And the Twins are hoping he can find that stride again. The 1-2. Swung on and fouled. And Fry just stays alive. And again, pounding the zone here with sinkers and sliders. And that's a good combination for Bonda.
1: Well, you want to be in the zone early and then out of the zone late. And so let's see if he can get that slider down below the strike zone, in the zone long enough that Fry will swing at it, but then diving late.
0: Bonda hugs it tight to his chest and delivers, and it's down and in. Easier take. It's 2-2. Bonda wears the goggles. He's got the flashing silver earrings in both ears. I can remember one pitcher. I want to say he was with the Mariners where the hitter made the umpire tell the pitcher to take the earring out. Is this ball lined to left field, and that's a base hit. First man reaches against Bonda as Fry was behind in the count the entire time, but again, the enemy to all pitchers, right? That was a pitch up. There was a fastball, and it was middle up, and that was an easy read for David Fry to just line it to left field for a leadoff base hit.
1: And command comes in a lot of different forms. You want to be in the zone early, and that's commanding the strike zone. And then late, when you're ahead 0-2, 1-2, get that pitch close enough. You need to have it in the zone long enough. The couple of breaking balls that he tried to get Fry to swing at weren't competitive.
0: And here's Bazzana, and a strike called 0-1. Big night for this young man. His first major league home run coming in the first inning.
1: So command isn't just, can I move the ball around the strike zone? That's, can I get my slider to be in the zone a long time? And then just out of the zone, diving out of the zone late to get that swing and a miss or that ground ball.
0: Royce on the grass at third. Bazzana checks, and he didn't go, and it's 1-1. I think back to when Zebby came up, and he'd always been a strike thrower, but the transition of being a strike thrower to sometimes being a purposeful ball thrower was hard for him to make.
1: In command, control, just filling up the strike zone. That's okay, and if you have good stuff, you're going to get away with that to a point.
0: 1-1, back up the middle, should be 2. Lee has it, takes it himself, steps on the bat, throws to first, and he just gets Bazzana by half a step for an Innovative Office Solutions double play. I think Cleveland is going to challenge this at first. Bazzana was really flying up the line. And indeed, Cleveland is going to challenge. Bazzana can really run, and I think he's going to win this challenge. We'll take a look at it in New York. We'll look ahead. Brought to you by James Hardy. The Twins back at it tomorrow.
2: Cleveland is challenging the outcall at first base.
0: Thank you, Quinn. The Twins are back tomorrow at 5:10 Central Time. We're on there at 4:30. Joe Ryan is also back. He'll pitch tomorrow against Tanner Bibee. Two good pitchers. When you look ahead to home improvements, look to James Hardy. Hardy Siding is America's number one brand of siding. You look at the matchups here.
2: After review, the call on the field is overturned. The runner is safe. Cleveland will retain their challenge.
0: So Bazzana just outran it. Lead, no hesitation, took it straight to the bag. But Bazzana speeding up the line out of the left-handed box. And he's able to leg it out. So no Innovative Office Solutions double play. There's just one out. And the hitter, Rocchio.
1: It's that high hop. Yeah. And Cleveland has always been like that. This field, you hit that ball in front of home plate and you get that first high bounce.
0: That buys you a little time.
1: And Brooks tried to time it right. He had to wait for that ball to come down on the second hop so he could get the out at second.
0: As Rocchio takes low, 1-0.
1: Nothing you can really do there. Bazzana just beat the throw.
0: And he is a threat to run. Bazzana has stolen 4 bags in his first 8 big league games prior to tonight. He gets a walking lead. He's running. The pitch is to the plate. The throw from Jeffers is not in time, and Bazzana steals another base. A little motion lead there.

0: there, and Bonda came to the plate, and Bazzana got a tremendous jump to steal second base.
1: He kind of deked Bonda there. He jumped off the base, hopping towards second, and then he hopped once back to first when Bonda was looking at him. And then as soon as Bonda looked away, he started running. He got a great jump.
0: Yeah, really good technique there, too, as you mentioned. Pitch was a strike, and then he hits him. Rocchio hit on the leg. So Bonda hits another, and he now has hit four in limited innings. And there are runners on at first and second, and Rocchio is feeling it on his way to first. Hedges is due to bat.
1: That was a front foot breaking ball from Bonda.
0: We were talking about tomorrow with Joe Ryan, Tanner Bibee, Taj Bradley, Gavin Williams. That's a couple of horses right there on a Sunday afternoon.
1: That's going to be some high velo on Sunday afternoon in Cleveland.
0: Those are some big, strong men on the mound and a long day at the office if you're in the batter's box. Vogt now coming out. He's going to bring the trainer with him. And they're going to check on Rocchio. While they check on Rocchio, why don't we take 10 seconds for station identification on your home for Twins baseball.
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0: Rocchio is really feeling it. And he's pointing down to his left toe, trying to do some toe raises, talking with the trainer. Bazzana, meanwhile, is out at second base alongside Luke Keyshaw. Bazzana pulled out a laminated card, checking what kind of lead he probably wants to get here. And Rocchio's going to stick it out. We're in the bottom of the eighth inning. Cleveland leads 5-3. They're looking for more insurance here. Four-run first, and they got the big two-out RBI through the vacant left side off the bat of Ramirez in the seventh. Now it's Bonda in a bit of a pickle. Looks back to Bazzana, who always looks like he wants to run. And the pitch is wide. One ball and no strikes from Anthony Bonda. Began with a single on a two-strike pitch by Fry, left to pitch up. Bazzana hit the high hopper off the hearth to shortstop. Twins thought they had a double play. Bazzana challenged, won the challenge. Then he stole second. Rocchio was hit, and that's where we stand. Now Bazzana's running for third, and there's no throw from the catcher, Ryan Jeffers. It's a double steal. That is something that the Guardians do as well and as often as any team in baseball.
1: Well, Bazzana was just trying to time Bonda up the whole time.
0: And he seems to do it quite well.
1: Yep.
0: But the double steal, now the infield's in. You're changing all the angles. There's a pitch high. And the count is 2-1. The pitch went for a strike to Jeffers. And again, now sack fly, ground ball, wild pitch. There's another insurance run. A base hit, God forbid, and you got two runs in because of the double steal. And the pitch. Swung on back up the middle. Off of Bonda. Deflects past Lee. Lee can't get it. One run scores. Keyshaw picks the ball up a deep short. Rocchio holds it third. 6-3 Guardians. The comebacker hit off of Anthony Bonda. Now the Twins turn to get a trainer out on the diamond. Brooks Lee had to stop at his tracks, and he lunged back to his right to try to stop the ricochet. It got by him. Rocchio had designs on home plate, but credit Luke Keyshaw for scrambling over to pick up that ball.
1: That ball looked like it hit Bonda top of his left shoulder blade.
0: Running game, it's not a small part of what the Guardians do. We talked about their offensive struggles with some of the numbers, but they simply created this run. They have been on the attack against Anthony Bonda since the start of the inning, and the inability to control the running game in any way, shape, or form has come back to really hurt the Twins. And now another run in. You know, just a couple innings ago, you're looking at a one-run game. The Twins had all the momentum in the building. Everything's going their way. And Ramirez gives them a two-run lead, and now bottom of the order. And the Rabbits have picked up an extra lead, and now the bunt. And it's bunted back to the mound. Bonda comes home. Jeffers puts the

0: make the call. He was right where he needed to be.
1: His time to shine.
0: Yeah, you don't get a whole lot of chances on those plays at the plate. He punched him out. There's Kwan, and he's not over yet. Still runners at first and second, and that's a ball. One ball, no strikes. So well done there by Bonda. One play after he gets hit by a ground ball. Able to field that bunt and get a big out at home. Two on for Kwan, and the pitch is low, and the count 2-0. Stephen Kwan entered this game one for his last 16, but he's 2-for-3 with a walk, and he scored twice. Bottom of the eighth in Cleveland. Here's the pitch, and it's high, and it's 3-0. And Twins left-handed relievers continue to struggle to throw strikes to left-handed batters. Rio to Kwan. He's one of the most selective hitters in all of baseball. And he leans out and watches ball four, and he goes to first base, and the bases are loaded for Angel Martinez. Another left-on-left walk, and it's a four-pitch walk to load the bases. And Derek Shelton comes up out of the top step, and he has seen enough for the Anthony Bonda show here this evening. And I believe we are going to see the Twins debut of Yoendris Gomez with the bases loaded and two outs here in the eighth inning. We've got ourselves another pitching change. It's brought to you by Upanor, a GF brand. Count on Upanor for plumbing that performs. A scoreboard update with Geno's next on your home for Twins baseball.
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4: We're going to head out to Fenway on this out-of-town scoreboard as the Red Sox were hosting the Tampa Bay Rays. Tampa came into this one having won seven consecutive games. The Sox got a great start from Connelly early. He went seven innings, tossed off, which has allowed four hits, walked one, struck out eight, and here was all the run support he needed.
5: Schultz is ready. He throws. Sedan drives one high and deep into left field. That's it high enough. And it's back. And it's gone. Off the light standards. Sedan, say goodbye. And it is 2-0 Red Sox.
4: Yeah, and say goodbye to the Rays winning streak. The Red Sox defeat it 2-0. Guys.
0: Will Fleming, very excited about that call. And here's a former Ray on the mound, Gino. It's Yoendris Gomez. Gomez pitched in nine games for Tampa Bay this year, including one against the Twins. 17 and a third innings. He struck out 13. That's the semi-good news. He walked 10. That's not the good news. He gave up five home runs in 17 and a third innings, and that seems like a pretty high number. He started his career with the Yankees. He pitched with the Yankees in 23, 24, and then again last year. Last year he was with the Yankees, the Dodgers, and the White Sox. And what jumps out at you is two really good teams had Yoendris Gomez in their bullpen last year. He ended up with a team that wasn't so good, but obviously those teams saw something in Gomez, and the Venezuelan with the purple glove makes his Twins debut right now. Bases are loaded. He's facing Angel Martinez. Switch hitter batting left, and the first pitch from Gomez zips in there at 97. That's good velo out of the Twins bullpen. That's something they've lacked. And the count is 0-1.
1: Better velocity than he's shown this season.
0: Long-legged right-hander from Venezuela. And the pitch is on the way. A breaking ball, and it's bounced to the right side. Keyshaw has it. He'll flip it underhand to first base. Great job, Yoendris Gomez. Welcome to Twins territory. He leaves him loaded in the eighth. Twins are down 6-3. They need three for the tie, four for the lead. We're back for the ninth inning next on your home for Twins baseball.
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7: Well, the big right-hander, Cade Smith, has worked consecutive days en route to an AL-leading 10 saves in 12 tries, but he's going to try to knock down number 11 here today. He went an inning, struck out a pair, and picked up a save yesterday in Kansas City, and he did the same the day prior. Piled up three strikeouts in that, and he did give up a hit.
8: 32 pitches over those two innings the last 2 days.
7: Right-handers have done better against him. They're 9 for 31, a .290 average. Lefties have hit the only home run against Cade Smith. He's a good player. Big Canadian, Twins drafted out of high school. He chose to go to Hawaii instead. And then was undrafted because it was the COVID year draft. And Cade Smith has been an under-the-radar frontline bullpen arm for the last couple of years for Cleveland. He faces Buxton here, power on power. Big right-hander. And the first pitch is in for a strike from Cade Smith.
8: 2 years ago, 75 innings, 103 punch-outs. Last year, 73 innings, 104 punch-outs. Got 23 in 17 innings this year.
7: The 0-1, swing and miss, 0-2. So what's his strikeout pitch? That was a four-seamer, 97.
8: He throws a four-seamer to split, and then the sweeper was the first pitch that he threw. He's got 13 of his punch-outs, 13 of his 21 on that four-seam fastball.
7: And you talked about it earlier. You're ahead early, so now he doesn't need to be in the zone, even though he has the stuff to win in the zone. And this one is lined back up the middle. He threw a pitch with too much of the plate, and Byron Buxton laced it into center field for a base hit. It was high, and it was over the plate. It's not a strike, Perk, but you said the same thing about Jose Ramirez. If it's high, a good hitter has a chance to do something with it.
8: Yeah, and that pitch, 97 miles an hour, up above the strike zone. Buck got on top of it. But that's the interesting thing about Cade Smith. Bunch of swing and miss, bunch of strikeouts. But he gets hit hard, an average exit velo of almost 91 miles an hour.
7: This one will be an exit velo of about 30, and it's going to be a base hit for Austin Marty. Bloops it over the head of the first baseman, Hoskins. That's a second bloop base hit of the day for Martin and Buxton's teams all the way around to third. And here come the Twins, first and third, nobody out, and the tying run at the plate in Ryan Jeffers. How about that for the Minnesota Twins?
8: Just got to hit it in the right spot.
7: Now you sound like Danny. Huge spot here for Jeffers.
8: I sound like a guy who gave up enough.
7: Yeah. Buxton down the line at third. Martin at first. And the pitch. And it's taken for a strike. It's worth repeating that Twins are just 9-21 in this ballpark in the last 4 years, going back to 2022. 14 of the 21 losses, that's two-thirds of them, by one run. 9 of 21 in walk-off fashion. As this pitch fouled away and the count is 0-2. And they've played a bunch of two-run games, three-run games. They're always close. There is just rarely a blowout between these two teams.

0: Twins looking to rally. Two on, nobody out. And a foul ball straight back. It was 0-2 pitch, and he caught just enough to spoil it.
1: Well, and this is another one. We don't know what the final score of this game is going to be, but the Twins have the tying run at the plate with nobody out. And so it always seems to come down to the wire.
0: And again, remember the pitch load for Smith. Check swing by Jeffers. Did he go? The appeal to first. He did not. And it's 1-2. He stays alive. Was that the split or the sweeper? It was a...
1: Yes.
0: It was nasty, and it was down. That was the split. The 1-2. Swung on and bounced towards short. Could be two. Rocchio goes to second for one. The relay to first. In-time double play as Buxton scores. So it's a 6-4 ball game, but the Twins will have to start over. It's a 6-4-3 double play. And the Twins are down to their final out, and it's Josh Bell. And it's times like this where you can't help but look back through the other side of the scorebook at the insurance runs that the Twins gifted the Cleveland Guardians. The decision to pitch to Jose Ramirez and him hurting them, I mean, that shouldn't be a surprise. He's done it enough. There's a strike called 0-1. And then the failure to control the running game in the eighth, an inning that started with a two-strike hit, and then the two stolen bases after the fielder's choice is a swing and miss, 0-2.
1: And not unlike what we were talking about yesterday, doing those little things, making plays. It's the small things that are going to get this team wins. These are different small things today, but they were issues. They were things that happened.
0: 0-2 to the
1: that has
0: side.
1: Put them in a two-run hole in the ninth inning right now.
0: I mean, and obviously there's 300 runs on the board because of that error. The error was so odd. That was such an odd play. I don't think of that as, you know, a mental mistake by any means. It was just an oddity. But the Twins just don't have the margin for error. As this one fought off foul, and the count is 0-2. And I go back to when they lost 9 of 10. They weren't getting that two-out hit with the bases loaded. Well, with the bases loaded in the sixth today, they struck out. You know, with runners on the corners in the eighth inning, they bounced out. They had a leadoff double in the first inning and didn't move him off of the bag as a foul ball 1-2. And those little things, they all add up when you don't have a big margin of error to play with.
1: Right.
0: There are teams that can outslug those mistakes, but the Twins are not one of them. Nor are the Guardians, frankly. The 1-2, swung on a miss. Bell strikes out, and the ball game is over. And the Cleveland Guardians will claim game one of this three-game series and move to two games over 500 on the year. The Twins do get a run on two hits in the final inning. But the double play dashed their hopes for a big crooked number, and they will lose by the final score of 6-4. Cleveland improves to 21-19 to kick off a nine-game homestand, and the Twins fall to 16-23. They are now just 6-13 on the road this year. A lot to talk about in the postgame download. Mark Janoski will host that with Glenn Perkins. Right now, a preview from Gino of what's to come on tonight's edition of the postgame download. Gino.
2: Yeah, with the loss, Chris, that's three straight losses for the Twins. They are now seven games under 500 on the season. It took the offense a while to get going tonight against Parker Messick. They finally did and got him out of the game, and they made a little noise. But as you just mentioned, they're late. Again, as we've seen play out all too often so far this year, the Twins cannot follow up after they put some runs on the board with shutdown innings, allowing the opponents to come right back and either take the lead again or pad their lead. And that's what we saw here tonight in this one. Glenn's going to join me. We're going to chat about some of the finer points from it. Have highlights. Join the out-of-town scoreboard. 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
4: Well, welcome back to Cleveland, where Travis Bajana, number one overall pick in the draft 2 years ago, clobbered his first major league home run. Twins made a valiant effort late, but fall short in a 6-4 loss to the Guardians, who've won 10 of their last 14 against Minnesota. For every double play the Twins turn this season, Innovative donates $100 to Fight Like a Ninja at the end of the year. That's for every double play the Twins turn in 2026, courtesy of Innovative. Thought they had a double play in this one. It was reviewed. They did not turn the double play with that high hop off the heart, so no double plays turned today. Let's go ahead and check the final lines. They're unhappy lines for the Twins tonight. 6 runs on 8 hits for the Guardians, including that Bazana blast, his first big league home run. No errors, 8 runners left on base. 4 runs on 13 hits for the Twins, including Buxton with a home run. His 12th of the year, was a 2-run shot in the 7th. 1 error, 9 runners left on base. Parker Messick gets the win. He improves to 4-1. Connor Prelip takes the loss. His first in the big leagues. He falls to 1-1. Twins are now 16-23 on the year. Cleveland improves to 21-19. And the Twins will try to level the series now tomorrow evening. 2:57 time of game, 19,030 paid to watch it tonight. Now, tomorrow again, going to be messy in downtown Cleveland at 3 o'clock local time. That's 2 o'clock central time. The Cavaliers and the Pistons just across the plaza. Then our ball game, and then there's a concert at the football stadium that's expecting to draw upwards of 50,000 to 70,000 fans tomorrow night. So it might be a little bit busy. Might be tough to find a parking spot. Twins, though, will be right here at Progressive Field, and we should have a great pitching matchup for you. We'll be on the air at 4:30 Minnesota time. 5:10 is your first pitch in the Central Time Zone. Joe Ryan on the mound against Tanner Bibee. Bibee, uncharacteristic, 0-5 with a 4.58 ERA. Ryan, of course, 2-3 with a 3.72 after leaving his last start just 9 pitches in. Great to see him on the post tomorrow for Minnesota. So it's Ryan versus Bibee, 4:30 lineup card, 5:10 first pitch as the Twins will try to level the series. Right now, we hope we can make your Friday night a little brighter with a post-game download. It's Glenn Perkins joining Mark Janoski, and it starts now on your home for Twins baseball.

0: 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You know what I'm talking about. When you're just driving along and all of a sudden...
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4: Dribbles this one slowly towards the right side. Keyshaw collides with the base runner. The ball gets into right field. A run's going to score. There are runners on the corners. Here comes Derek Shelton, and there's no way this can stand. It was a slow bouncing ball. Keyshaw was charging the ball, and he got clipped by Angel Martinez.
5: Au contraire, Mr. Atterbury. It did stand because after the umpires huddled, they decided that there was not significant interference with Luke Keyshaw while he was trying to make a play on that ball. It went through, run scored, and really was the opening of the floodgates of a 4-run bottom of the first inning for Cleveland today, and the Twins were battling from behind from there on out and never able to get back on top in this one as Cleveland takes game one of this series 6-4 at Progressive Field. Welcome everyone to the Affinity Plus Federal Credit Union postgame download. I'm Mark Janowski. Glenn Perkins joining me now from Cleveland. And Glenn, you never know what you're going to see at the ballpark. And that was just a very interesting play, the way it played out. And I actually don't have a problem with the call on the field and the fact that it stood. Looking at the replays as often as we did, I felt like Luke Keyshaw was never even lined up with the ball to have an attempt on it. So I'm okay with it, but I looked at that and I'm like, boy, if it goes the opposite way, then you got an out, you don't have a run on the board, and you wonder how Connor Prelip can navigate.
6: Yeah, absolutely. And the home run still happened. Would that have been a home run in the second inning by Travis Bazzano with nobody on base?
5: Right.
6: We'll never know, but it was an odd play, and I think ultimately the fact that Derek Shelton didn't get kicked out, he got an explanation that was satisfactory to him, and I think that everybody has to be okay with that. I think if he disagreed, he was going to let it be known. So the fact that he stayed in the game, that he kind of walked off the field after that, they gave him a good explanation. I think the replays we saw, and Chris and I talked about it a little bit, Martinez was past the play, and Keyshaw's throwing hand hit him. But I'm with you. That ball, if he would have been lined up with that ball, would have hit Luke in the chest or in the stomach or wherever. It would have hit him. So just a really weird play, and I guess we'll never really know what happened or how everything broke down. Maybe we will. Maybe Shelty will talk about it here in a little bit. But bizarre play, bizarre sequence. I thought Prelip did a really nice job settling down after that. He ended up punching out, what is it, 4 of the next 6 guys he faced.
5: Yeah.
6: So it didn't really... 5 of the next 7 now that I'm looking at the fourth inning. So he settled down real nice, and I thought he threw the ball great. It was a good start for Connor, and that early hiccup aside, I think he settled in nice and threw a good ball game.
5: Yeah, you know, and that early hiccup, just to close the book on it, I actually thought it was closer to hitting Martinez's back foot as he was advancing from first to second than there was any sort of obstruction with Keyshaw. But let's follow up your point there with Connor Prelip, because you know, young kid can get rattled after a 4-run frame like that right away out of the gates against this team. But he really settled in, and like you said, all of a sudden he starts striking guys out. Now, I know it was a constant drizzle for the first 4 innings of this one, but for both guys. But you don't know if he maybe had a little bit of issues early because he lost the first 2 batters of the game, which you never want to see when you're ahead in the count. But again, he showed me a little something by being able to keep it at just the 4 runs.
6: Well, and he continued to throw strikes after that. 93 pitches tonight, 61 strikes. So that's, right around 66%, around a third of or two-thirds of his pitches were strikes. That's great. He got ahead. He put hitters away. He didn't get a ton of swing and miss tonight, but the Guardians as a team don't really swing and miss. But the fact that he had four of his six strikeouts looking, it means that they were a little bit indecisive. So they were having trouble picking up what he was throwing, the locations.

0: that he was hitting. Again, he did a great job. It's a kid that's still learning how to pitch at this level, but that's the kind of stuff that you love to see. And you put him in there with Joe and Taj, and you got three pretty good starters in this series here and something to build off of.
1: The point you made during the game, and it was right away in the first or maybe the second inning, and I flagged it because I was thinking the same line of thought that you had was the Ryan Jeffers at bat in the first inning when you got Buck standing on second base and he's up 3-0 in the count and he just took. And you, after, in hindsight, you're like, boy, that was probably the best pitch. That fourth pitch was probably the best pitch, and you didn't like the whole obligatory just take a 3-0 pitch because that one that's coming may be the best pitch of the at bat. My question for you is whether you're a hitter or a pitcher, when you have a moment like that in a game, can you pocket it and try to bring it back still in that game, or is that something with that moment that you can't really digest until afterwards and then learn in more contests coming up?
0: I think that that's just a case of maybe one of the hitting coaches will grab these guys and say, hey, don't be afraid on 3-0. If you want to go, go. I think all these guys have green lights. They have green lights when they're standing on first base and they're not stealing. They have green lights on a 3-0 count and they're not swinging. There's a parallel to me, Gino, with the 3-0, and if the guy that's hitting in front of you got out on the first pitch, and we've said it in this series, if the guy ahead of you gets out on the first pitch, that doesn't mean that the next guy in line has to take the first pitch. If that's the hittable pitch that you're going to get, go ahead and take a rip. It's too hard to hit in the game these days with the stuff that pitchers have. And so if teams are okay or guys are okay swinging first pitch when the guy in front of them swung first pitch, why are you not okay swinging 3-0?
1: Right.
0: There's a very good chance that that's going to be the best pitch that you get. And you know you swing at it like it's a fastball. It might be a changeup. It might be some sort of an off-speed pitch, but it's probably going to be a fastball. And I look at that at bat. It was a sinker ball to Jeffers. It was a changeup ball and a curveball ball. All right, you're going to get a fastball. He took that one, didn't even think about swinging. And then he gets a changeup. He took that one as well, which I think is fine. They didn't really want to swing at his changeup unless they had to. But then you see that velocity, and then he's able to just zip a four-seam fastball in there, and it was right by Jeffers. And so you really probably gave away your best chance. On 3-2, that's the highest chase count in the game. You can get any pitch on 3-2. And so you really have no idea. You're in full-out defense mode. So you took an offensive count on 3-0 and turned it into a defensive count on 3-2. I don't think that's a great plan.
1: Right.
0: Now, I'm not a hitter, and I don't know, but I just feel like there's parallels that if you think you're going to get the best pitch to hit in that spot in the at-bat, then you should be swinging.
1: Yeah, no, I get it. And I'm sitting there saying, boy, what a great opportunity to jump on Parker Messick early. Don't let him try to, get away from the Buck leadoff double and settle in. And unfortunately, that's what he did. All right, Perk, get out of there. Have a good evening. And we'll do this again tomorrow afternoon.
0: Talk to you tomorrow, Gino.
1: All right, thank you very much. Glenn Perkins will be joining their post-game palaver. Unfortunately, Cleveland, the first-place team in the American League Central, takes the opening game of this series at Progressive Field over the Twins by a score of 6-4 in this series versus Cleveland. Is brought to you by Madden's on Gull Lake, Minnesota's classic resort. I got to believe that Madden's and every place up in the Brainerd Lakes area buzzing right now, getting ready for the fishing opener here in Twins territory. Let's take a break. When we come back, we're going to reel in the highlights from this one right here on your home for Twins baseball.
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0: 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And at Piper
1: Innings and Cody Funderburk retired the Guardians in order. And that was big because Royce Lewis, a one-out single versus Festa in the seventh inning. That brought up Buxton and Byron connected. His 12th homer on the year came on an 0-2 sweeper, went 400 feet, and all of a sudden the Twins were within one at 4-3. Austin Martin then singled. That brought out Stephen Vogt, who brought in Colin Holderman. Martin swiped second right away, but he was stranded as Jeffers went down looking, and Josh Bell lined out to right. Stephen Kwan, a one-out ground rule double in the left field line. Then Eric Orsi out of the pen for Funderburk. He retired Martinez with Kwan advancing to third, and then the decision to pitch to Jose Ramirez.
2: 1-2, cued right through the empty spot we told you about, and that's an RBI single, and that is as predictable as the setting sun.
1: Yeah, on a 1-2 pitch that granted was off the plate, but you know what, folks? We've seen Jose Ramirez do that time and time again. He just waited, took it, knocked it through the hole on the right side, plates the run, gives Cleveland that cushion again, and a two-run lead at 5-3. Luke Keyshaw, leadoff walk, Chase Holderman, lefty Tim Herron out of the Guardians bullpen. Victor Caratini greeted him with a single to right. Keyshaw advanced in the third, so the runners on the corners with just one out, but Wallner flied out to shallow left center. Keyshaw unable to tag. Lewis grounded out to third on the first pitch. Twins turned away. A ton of traffic in the home half of the eighth inning versus Anthony Bonda, but Cleveland settled for just one run, which stretched their lead to 3 at 6-3. Cade Smith on to try to close it. Buxton and Martin start the ninth with back-to-back singles. Runners on the corners with no outs. Jeffers, though, grounds into a 6-4-3 double play. Buck did score, but then Josh Bell went down swinging to end it 6-4. The final. For the Guardians, who are now 21-19, 6 runs on 8 hits, no errors, 2-for-7 with runners in scoring position, 8 men left on base. The Twins, 7 games under now at 16-23, 4 runs on 13 hits, 1 error, 3-for-12 with runners in scoring position. They had their chances tonight, folks. 9 men left on base. Parker Messick, the win. He's 4-1. He went 5 2/3 innings, allowed 1 run on 7 hits, fanned 7, and walked 1. Connor Prelip, the loss. He drops to 1-1 on his young career. He went 5 innings, 4 runs, just one of those earned on 4 hits. He fanned 6 and walked a pair. Cade Smith picks up his 11th save, which is tied for the most in baseball. 19,030 at Progressive Field in a game that took just 3 minutes less than 3 hours. Twins highlights brought to you by the Sheboygan Sausage Company, America's tradition since 1933. Time now for our Treasure Island Diamond Player of the Game. We're going with the guy who had the double in the first inning, the guy who had this big swing in the 7, Byron Buxton.
2: The 0-2 swung on and hit high in the air for Buxton. It's into deep left field, looking up base of the big wall, and it's into the grandstand for a home run. The 12th home run of the year for Byron Buxton is a two-run shot in the 7th. And the Twins have cinched this thing up tight like a saddle. They trail just 4-3.
1: Yeah, unfortunately, that was the closest they would get tonight. But for Byron Buxton, his 12th homer of the season through the first 39 games of the campaign for the Twins. That is tied for the second most by a Twin through the first 39 games of any season. The most ever for Buck in that stretch. He has a chance to tie some lofty names if he were to homer tomorrow in game number 40. He is our Treasure Island Diamond Player of the Game. 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
4: May 8th, 1984. Kirby Puckett was scheduled to make his debut the day prior, but he arrived in the clubhouse in California after a 4-hour flight delay and needed to borrow $83 to pay for his cab ride. The delay was worth the wait, as Puckett made his mark in his major league debut.
5: Sanchez into the windup. Here's the pitch. Swing and a line drive into center field. Base hit for Kirby Puckett. 4-for-5 for Kirby Puckett in his major league debut. Well, right now, Kirby, standing on first base, must be saying, hey, what's the

0: big deal. I thought it was tough up here.
1: Puckett became just the 12th player ever to record four hits in their debut. Oh, and Frank Viola threw one of his 10 complete games that year as the Twins shut out the Angels 5-0.
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9: 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Yasser Mercedes had a two-run homer for the Mighty Muscles tonight, but it wasn't enough as they lost to Tampa by a score of 6-2. Cedar Rapids doubled up on Quad Cities, a 4-2 the final there. Brandon Winokur, an RBI double, gave the Colonels a lead early in that one. St. Paul right now, they're out in Las Vegas. They have an early 1-0 lead, courtesy of an RBI single from Orlando Arce. And how about Billy Amick and how about Wichita? They were trailing early. Billy Amick ends up driving in four runs tonight for the wind surge. And then Andrew Cassetti hits a homer in the top of the ninth. And the wind surge will take this one over Amarillo by a score of 5-4. 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Start with some games involving the other teams in the American League Central. It was a back-and-forth one down in Chicago between the Mariners and the White Sox, but Seattle, courtesy of Luke Raley, who had a grand slam and a three-run homer, they defeat the Sox by a score of 12-8. Kyle Isbell with a walk-off in the bottom of the ninth as the Royals defeat the Tigers at Kauffman 4-3. Our spotlight games tonight, they feature a couple of great pitching performances and shutouts. We're going to start with our friends just to the east of us over in Milwaukee. They were hosting the New York Yankees. The starting pitchers in this one, Max Fried and Jacob Mizorowski. And Mizorowski was awesome.
10: Two-strike pitch. Got him swinging. Threw him a curveball. It's 11 Ks for Mizorowski. Six scoreless innings against the Yankees.
9: Yeah, his fifth game with 10 or more strikeouts this season. He had the fastest pitch by a starting pitcher in the StatCast era in the first inning in this one. The Brewers shut out the Yankees by a score of 6-0. It was also a shutout north of the border in Toronto where the Blue Jays were hosting the Los Angeles Angels. Dylan Cease on the hill for Toronto.
11: That last fastball was 100 from Cease. And now is 1-2. Swing and a miss. He struck him out on a slider. 10 Ks in seven shutout innings for Dylan Cease. At the seventh inning stretch, the Blue Jays 2 and the Angels nothing.
9: Yeah, and he allowed just 5 hits, and he needed to do that because he doesn't get a lot of run support as the Blue Jays don't give him run support, and they haven't scored a lot recently. The 2 enough tonight as they defeat the Angels by a score of 2-0. That's the out-of-town scoreboard. Let's head to a break. When we come back, we're going to hear from manager Derek Shelton here on your home for Twins baseball.
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8: The first place Guardians take the first game of this three-game series at Progressive Field in Cleveland by a final of 6-4. Let's get some reaction. Our ears on the clubhouse brought to you by Minnesota Corn. We're going to start with manager Derek Shelton and the play in the bottom of the first inning that really got this thing off and going in wrong direction for the Twins. First two guys had reached. Jose Ramirez chopped one to the right side. Runners were advancing. The guy moving from first to second base was Angel Martinez. He and Luke Keyshaw made a little bit of contact. The ball went bounding through into the outfield. A run came around to score. Shelton shot out of the dugout thinking there should have been some interference and take that run off the board and get an out up there instead. Here's Derek on what the umpires explained to him in terms of the decision.
9: The explanation was there was no contact.
8: Okay.
9: And that's why I asked them to get together. They said there's no contact. The way the rule reads, not only does there not have to be contact, but if you hinder and impede, and in my opinion, it was hindering and impeding. And I asked them to get together. None of them had the rule, and it ended up costing us runs.
8: So Derek, definitely thinking that the umpires erred on that one. Again, Glenn and I were talking about it in the different looks that we saw. I'm not sure Luke was in position to make a play on the ball as it was his right arm, his throwing arm, that made contact with Angel Martinez. And in some angles, it almost looked like Keyshaw instigated the contact. But Derek not obviously very pleased. Again, that inning then opened up because it put runners on the corners. Another run scored on a sac fly and then a two-run homer. And all of a sudden, just like that, the Guardians had a 4-0 lead. Now, the Twins made it close. They came back. They got a run in the sixth. Then they had a two-run homer from Byron Buxton in the seventh to pull them within one at 4-3. In the bottom half of the inning, eventually Eric Orzion and the Guardians had a runner on third base and Jose Ramirez at the dish. They made the decision to pitch to Jose Ramirez. Eric Orzi got ahead in the count 1-2. The next offering, Ramirez was able to line through the open hole on the left side of the infield to give the Guardians a much-needed insurance run. Here's the manager on not the decision to pitch to Ramirez, but that actual offering from Orzi that ended up plating a run.
9: He did a good job. Ball was away, but still I think that ball's got to be short if we're going to go anywhere. You know, if we bounce it, we bounce it.
8: Yeah.
9: But he left it up just high enough for

0: and reach out. And I mean, didn't hit it hard. Right. Just put the ball in play.
1: Yeah, and that's exactly what we have seen Jose Ramirez do for well over a decade against the Minnesota Twins. Just do enough to make damage, right? That's all he does. He reached out, he knocked it through the hole, and that was a big run that came across for the Guardians. A run that did not come across for the Twins came in the top half of the sixth inning. They had Parker Messick on the ropes. They already had a run in. They had a couple of guys on, and Luke Keyshaw dropped the ball in the center field, and Ryan Jeffers wheeled around from second trying to score. He was thrown out at the plate. Here's the manager on the decision to send Ryan Jeffers.
0: If you go back and watch that play, the hop the center fielder got, the ball did not stay down. And number one, it bounced right up to him, and he caught it waist high, so it's an easier transition. And then number two, he made a really good throw, so give him credit on that. And then number three, he got it on wet grass, and it took off and, you know, ended up being a really good throw. So, I mean, he made a nice play on it. It's got to be a perfect throw. He got a good hop on it, and he got a good skip off the grass.
1: Yeah, I get it. And also, you know, blood in the water, the Twins smelling a chance to pounce on Parker Messick right then and there and force things. And it was a bang-bang play at home. Unfortunately, it did not go the Twins' way, and it's the third runner now in the last two games the Twins have had thrown out at home plate. That was Ryan Jeffers, who was thrown out at the plate. Following the game, the folks in the clubhouse were able to catch up and chat with Ryan Jeffers. Now, the final score today says Twins lost 6-4, a two-run game. There's been lots of games this year where if you look up at the scoreboard after the final out, you look and you're like, okay, it was close. It was competitive. And absolutely, that is the way this team has been playing, and that's what has happened through the first 39 games. They keep things close, and you keep you on your edge of your seat. Unfortunately, it's what happens between the first pitch and when the score goes final. There's some little things that keep happening that do not go the Twins' way that add up to those losses, and here's the catcher on those moments.
2: We're too far off to, like, start getting frustrated about those things. Like, we got to be a better baseball team before, like, before those little things start to frustrate you. Like yeah, you don't want to do those. Like, we have to be better, but, like, there's too many things right now that we need to be better at that, like, to nitpick one or two things, like, that would change our fortunes.
1: Yeah, but it's all those little things. It's not just getting a guy thrown out at home plate. It's giving up a 1-2 single through a hole when you have the guy. It's giving up guys, letting them get on base, like happened to Connor Prelip in the first or Anthony Bonda in the seventh. And it just, those mistakes are ones that this team cannot make because it's really too tough for them to try to rebound. They have to play almost perfect games in order to get W's. We appreciate the thoughts there from Ryan Jeffers and Derek Shelton. Our ears on the clubhouse brought to you by Minnesota Corn, continuously working to promote sustainable practices, develop new uses, and maintain thriving rural economies for Minnesota's 24,000 corn farmers. One last break, then we circle the bases here on your home for Twins baseball.
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6: Well, the Twins drop game one in Cleveland tonight. Guardians use four in the first, three of those unearned, and go on to hold on for the 6-4 win. Let's circle the bases, brought to you by your local Toyota dealers. At first base, Travis Bazzana connected off of Connor Prelip for a two-run homer in the first inning. It was his first career home run, and he becomes the first number one overall pick in a draft, 2024's version, to have their first career long ball come against the Minnesota Twins. At second base, Parker Messick has handled the Twins as well as any pitcher through their first two career outings versus Minnesota. The lefty has fanned 16 while only allowing 3 runs in 12 and a third. He's just the 20th pitcher to rack up 16 or more strikeouts while having an ERA under 2.20 in his first two starts against the Twins and the first since Max Fried in 2024. At third base, Byron Buxton, the big two-run homer in the seventh inning to pull the Twins within one. That homer came on an 0-2 offering. Buxton has 180 career homers now, and coming into this year, he had only hit 3 homers on an 0-2 pitch. Now in the last week, he's racked up 2. One today and one a week ago versus Toronto. And at home, the Twins now 11-7 when out hitting their opponent this year. And tonight, the Twins 1-2 hitters Buxton and Martin both collected 3 knocks. It's the first time the Twins have lost when the first two guys in the order have had 3 or more hits since July 18th of 2025 in Colorado. The Twins have also now dropped back-to-back games when their offense put up 10 or more hits. They had 13 tonight. The last time that happened, where the Twins lost back-to-back games when they had double digits in hits, that was September 3rd and 4th of last year versus the White Sox. That is our Toyota trip around the bases. Toyota, let's go places. Game 2 of the series tomorrow night, and after leaving his stint Sunday, after just 2 batters due to elbow soreness and leaving Twins territory holding its breath, Joe Ryan on track for the start. He's 2-3 with a 3.72 ERA this year, 3-5 in his career versus Cleveland, but he has lost his last 5 decisions to the Guardians, including when he served up 4 homers to them on September 20th of last year. Writer Tanner Bibee looking for his first win here in 2026. He's 0-5 with an ERA of 4.58. Bibee 2-0 in 9 starts lifetime versus the Twins. We're going to get going an hour earlier tomorrow, pregame at 4:30 with first pitch a little after 5. Hope you can join us then. That wraps up the Affinity Plus Federal Credit Union postgame download. For John Vitas, Lucas Kirshner, and Andrew Halverson, I'm Mark Janowski. Thanks for listening here on your home for Twins Baseball.
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8: Hit through the right side, RBI base hit Ryan Jeffers. Twins take the lead 2-1.
9: They had a pitch lined into left center field. That's going to tie it up. As Bell around first base, ground ball weekly hit should be 2. Kiesel to Lee, back to first in time for the TaylorMade double play. Nicely turned.
8: Byron smashes this ball deep into the left field corner. That one's back towards the fence, and it's off the base of the wall. Byron looping around first, looping towards second. He slides in with a crisp leadoff double.
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1: Isn't that melody? Same hope you're clinging to. I play him to show you the pattern, to show you that your thread, my thread, the singer's thread, they're all part of that same beautiful frayed and faded work of art. We're all in this old song together.

0: believe alien life exists and has visited our planet?
1: I believe that the evidence suggests that there's something more to be looked at and shouldn't be ignored.
2: That was Stanford professor Gary Nolan, who has helped the government analyze UFO material. When the cruise ship carrying passengers who may have been exposed to hantavirus in the deadly onboard outbreak reaches the Canary Islands off Spain Sunday, 17 Americans will be taken by special plane back to the U.S. They'll go to the Nebraska Quarantine Unit, where Dr. Michael Wadman is medical director.
3: The quarantine unit enjoys an outstanding facility that's designed to limit the spread of the pathogen that we're monitoring for. All of these passengers will be monitored for symptoms. They're all well at this time and will be coming to us for monitoring.
2: Schools and universities across the country are recovering from a cyber attack that knocked down Canvas. The online platform manages exams, course notes, lecture videos, and grades. Steve Cobb is a cybersecurity expert.
4: Attackers are going to victimize these systems because there's so much data possible. And right, what they're looking to do is meet their ROI, their mission, which is to financially harm people to get some kind of money or payment out of it.
2: U.S. military forces fired on two Iran-flagged oil tankers to stop them from docking at an Iranian port today. We have more from CBS's Weijia Jiang at the White House.
5: The fight lasted for hours, but the president insisted a ceasefire is in place as peace talks continue. Although Iran's foreign minister posted on social media, every time a diplomatic solution is on the table, the U.S. opts for a reckless military adventure, adding Iranians never bow to pressure.
2: In San Luis Obispo, California, investigators this week searched the home of the mother of Paul Flores, who was convicted in 2022 for murdering Cal Poly freshman Kristen Stewart 30 years ago. Sheriff Ian Parkinson says they're still searching for her body.
6: This case was very challenging from the very beginning because the suspect, Paul Flores, had moved out of the dorm. The dorm room had been cleaned, so you're missing physical evidence, and you don't recreate that.
2: The sheriff vows to continue the search for the body. This is CBS News.
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2: Some schools are seeing more kindergartners who aren't potty trained.
10: This is a big distraction for our schools.
11: John Legg is the school superintendent in Pasco County, Florida. He says it's gotten worse since the pandemic.
10: It is not the kindergartner's teacher's responsibility to be changing diapers for kindergartners.
11: Beginning this fall, Pasco County schools will send students who are not potty trained home for a week so their parents can train them.
10: We need our parents to understand that it is not okay and that we will be taking action.
11: There will be exceptions for students with developmental issues. Michael Wallace, CBS News.
2: Google reached a settlement with black employees who alleged systemic racial disparities in hiring, pay, and advancement. Former employee April Curley sued the tech giant, saying it engages in a, quote, pattern and practice of unfair treatment for its black workers, steering them to lower-level jobs and subjecting them to a hostile work environment if they speak out. Michael Toscano, CBS News.
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13: 5 minutes after 10 o'clock, Friday night, as we head into a weekend that promises to be pretty darn nice. High's going to be in the 70s Saturday and Sunday. That includes Mother's Day. You have not gotten something for Mom yet. You still have a little bit of time tomorrow, but don't wait any longer, okay? Operation Prairie Thunder. We haven't talked about it for a while, but it is still out there doing its job. And their latest saturation patrol

0: this past week in Mitchell. It's a two-day operation, and it's a continuation of the community-based law enforcement that Prairie Thunder has as their main goal. The patrol ran April 30th and May 1st and brought together the South Dakota Highway Patrol along with local, county, and federal agencies for a coordinated enforcement effort focused on public safety and interagency cooperation. Now, authorities say when all was said and done, 11 people were taken into custody during the operation. 6 arrests were made tied to drugs, and all officers did file 19 drug charges, 4 of them felonies, 15 misdemeanors. Participating agencies also served 2 felony warrants, 1 absconder warrant connected to probation. Operation Prairie Thunder is designed to let agencies share personnel and resources while stepping up enforcement and visibility in communities all around the state. Students, veterans, community members all got together in Yankton yesterday to raise a special flag, a flag that marks South Dakota's role in America's 250th celebration. Now, the ceremony was held out by Gavin's Point Recreational Center, where an American 250 South Dakota flag is now flying for the weekend. The flag features designs that are specific to South Dakota, and it's explained by Kevin Larson with the South Dakota State Historical Society, who helped to design the flag.
1: As part of the flag, the background is replicating the Badlands of South Dakota, one of the most breathtaking places in South Dakota, the Badlands. So we thought we need that in the background. And in the foreground, we needed to pay tribute to our American Indian friends that were here before we were. So what better way to pay tribute to our Native American friends than the great majestic bison? So that's what we did in the forefront of the flag design.
0: Fifth graders from Sacred Heart Elementary helped with the raising of the flag. Local American Legion and VFW members posted the colors. The American flag that had been flying was folded and taken to be professionally retired. The owner of the center, Maria Nelson, said the event came together after a call from Yankton Thrive and the South Dakota Historical Society. Nelson says that the America 250 flag is being flown this weekend. It's smaller than the usual American flag that the center flies, but once it comes down, they have a new 30 by 50 foot American flag that will go back up on what is one of the largest flagpoles in Yankton County. And volunteer firefighters across South Dakota are getting some help replacing critical protective gear. A new state grant program is taking applications after lawmakers set aside $5 million for the Department of Public Safety. Now, the money is aimed at volunteer fire departments where at least 70% of the membership is unpaid. Grant dollars can be used for personal protective equipment. We're talking helmets, coats, pants, gloves, boots, breathing gear, and other required firefighting PPE. State officials say some departments have delayed upgrades because budgets are tight, donations fluctuate. That leaves a lot of crews with older equipment. Applications are being sent by mail and email. Departments have until August 1st to apply. More information can be found at the South Dakota State Fire Marshal's Office webpage and also the Department of Public Safety website. From the WNAX Newsroom, I'm Tim Borman.
2: You know, you can never tell what's in a package until you open it up. That's the beauty of the package. So consider this next hour a gift, wrapped up in the night sounds and tied with a ribbon made out of radio waves. I'm Cousin Cord Hawkins. I'm your delivery man. And you're tuned to the Lost Highway Radio Show. I don't know what's inside this musical package either, exactly. I mean, the songs sort of choose themselves, but I promise you this, it's exactly what you need to hear. So let's open this one up together, shall we?

Pappy used to say you can't get truly lost if you don't care where you're going. The destination is a tyrant, but the journey, well, now that's a friend. The next tune is for all you travelers who are just going, and that's enough.

just like that, I realize that this old kitchen table has seen another hour of stories and songs, and it's all the richer for having you at it. Thank you, truly. Those particular records are back in their sleeves now, but the melodies, they're still dancing in the air. I'm going to let them settle a little bit while I gather up supplies for our next run. That's right, I plan to start.

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10: Music is a shared memory. A song that I play might unlock a story in you from 30, 40 years ago, maybe more. On my Facebook page, you can share that, and I encourage you to do so. 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And you can find us just by searching Cousin Cord Hawkins.

This ain't just entertainment. This is sacred ground we're walking on together. These songs are hymns from the Church of the Lonesome, the Broke Down, the Lovelorn. They're testaments to the resilience of the human spirit set to a freight train rhythm. I play them as an act of devotion. It's my goal to make this music move you like a prayer you forgot that you knew, to make you feel for just 3 minutes at a time that you're witnessed, you're understood, and you're not alone on this long-lost highway.

0: I served almost 6 years in the Army.
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2: Here's your updated 570 WNAX forecast. Partly cloudy skies overnight. The low temperature of 49 degrees and winds out of the west at 15 to 30 miles an hour. Saturday, we'll see a couple of showers early in the day. Otherwise, partly sunny skies with high temperatures near 70 and northwest winds at 10 to 20 miles an hour. Saturday night, partly cloudy with temperatures in the upper 30s and northwest winds at 10 to 20 miles an hour. Sunday, sunshine with a high temperature of 71 and light northwest winds. Monday, sunshine with a high temperature around 83. Monday night, a chance of storms with temperatures in the mid-50s. Tuesday, sunshine with high temperatures in the lower 80s. Wednesday, lots of sun with high temperatures in the low 80s. On Thursday, we'll see plenty of sunshine with temperatures topping out in the mid to upper 80s. I'm meteorologist Ray Miller on 570 WNAX. Right now, it's 61.
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10: CBS News Brief. The Pentagon released material on UFO sightings. Stanford University professor Gary Nolan worked with the government on UFOs.
11: And the most common feedback I got from people was, oh my God, thank you for allowing me to talk about this with other people who have also seen this thing. So I'm not crazy.
10: With attention on a Hatta virus outbreak, medical contributor Dr. Celine Gounder says it's a bad time for an epidemic in the U.S.
12: We don't have a CDC director. Some of the leading experts in infectious diseases and vaccines and emerging infectious diseases have been fired or left the CDC. You don't have a surgeon general.
10: The online education platform Canvas, now back up, was a prime cyber attack target, says expert Steve Cobb.
13: Their fishing pond, if you will, is really big with these systems, and so they can catch as many fish as they want to, many times leveraging the attacks and breaches on educational systems.
10: CBS News Brief.
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14: Good night, everyone, and welcome to the news. South Dakota ranchers are facing

0: a drought countdown. With pastures drying out, the next 2 to 4 weeks could determine whether producers cut herd sizes or line up outside hay and forage for the summer. Eric Jennings with the South Dakota Cattlemen's Association and a past president of that group says ranchers are watching rainfall and grass growth closely while stock dams and other water supplies continue to drop.
1: You need to make sure that you're going to have enough rain and forage growth by a certain date, or you need to start either depopulating your cows, finding other forage that's available, moving out of the area, bringing feed in, doing something to address the fact that there's not going to be enough forage grazing, for example, to get through the summer.
0: The toughest conditions are centered around the Black Hills, where severe drought designations can trigger some federal assistance. Jennings says the pattern looks a lot like one we've seen before.
1: The weather pattern that we're in is very similar to that 2012 year, and that was a devastating drought.
0: Jennings says some federal relief is moving, but emergency help, especially for water, can take too long to reach producers. The state's drought task force met for the first time on Thursday. And volunteer firefighters across South Dakota are getting help replacing critical protective gear. A new state grant program is now taking applications after lawmakers set aside $5 million for the Department of Public Safety. The money is aimed at volunteer departments where at least 70% of the membership is unpaid. Grant dollars can be used for personal protective equipment like helmets, coats, and pants, gloves, boots, breathing gear, and other required firefighting PPE. Applications are being sent by mail and email, and departments have until August 1st to apply. More information is available through the South Dakota State Fire Marshal's Office and the Department of Public Safety website. From the WNAX Nighttime News Desk, I'm Chloe Beltran.
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7: You ever shout into a deep canyon or a cave just to hear your voice come back at you? That's what this music is. It's a shout from 1953 or 1967 or 1974. From some studio in Nashville that maybe ain't even there no more. And it's echoing off these here bayou walls right into your speakers. I play it because I'm fascinated by the echo. I want you to hear that voice from the past and recognize something of yourself in it. To know your own lonesome call really ain't so different. That's your pain, your joy, and it's all part of that same long echo.

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I'll keep you safe.

so shut it by ten. You're a Kezin Chord on the Lost Highway Radio Show, and let's pause now for a word from one of our fine sponsors. 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

above and 20 men scramble from a would-be grave. 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With Jackson Timbers, they started back down. Then came that rumble way down in the ground. And the smoke and gas belched out of that mine. Everybody knew it was the end of the line for Big

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0: feels like we're right in the middle of a good conversation, don't it? I hate to pause it, but even the best tales sometimes need an intermission. Thank you for sharing your time with me. I want you to think on what we've heard. Let it simmer a little bit, because another chapter of the Lost Highway Radio Show is just coming up on the other side of the clock. I'm Court Hawkins. We'll pick right back up where we left off in just a bit.
1: Here's your updated 570 WNAX forecast. Partly cloudy skies overnight. The low temperature is 49 degrees and winds out of the west at 15 to 30 miles an hour. Saturday, we'll see a couple of showers early in the day. Otherwise, partly sunny skies with high temperatures near 70 and northwest winds at 10 to 20 miles an hour. Saturday night, partly cloudy with temperatures in the upper 30s and northwest winds at 10 to 20 miles an hour. Sunday, sunshine with a high temperature of 71 and light northwest winds.

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1: Do you see any smoking gun there?
2: I don't see a smoking gun.
3: Stanford professor Gary Nolan has previously helped the U.S. government analyze UFO evidence.
1: How should people look at this information?
2: I think with first a skeptical eye, what could explain it? It's not a balloon. It's not a seagull. Maybe it's a lens flare. Then what's left on the table, as spectacular as it might be, becomes a higher probability.
0: There's no word yet from the White House after President Trump said he was expecting a letter from Iran tonight, a response to the latest U.S. offer toward peace talks. Correspondent Weijia Jiang explains.
4: The U.S. did give Iran a memorandum of understanding, which is not exactly a peace proposal. It's basically a deal to start working on a deal. So they would have 30 days to negotiate and really fill in the blanks.
0: President Trump said Russia and Ukraine will swap 1,000 prisoners as part of a three-day ceasefire for the observation of World War II Victory Day in Russia this weekend. Researchers led by the City University of New York have been studying how climate change and pollution affect our physical and emotional health. Study co-author Melissa Blum tells us.
5: Higher exposure to a pollutant, sulfur dioxide, which is produced by burning fossil fuels and power plants and cars. Higher exposure to sulfur dioxide was associated with higher scores for nervousness and feelings of helplessness on mood surveys.
0: And she said higher heat make it harder for people to recover from stress. This is CBS News.
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0: Another award show is making rules regarding artificial intelligence.
10: Behind the code, behind the light.
11: Sorry, Tilly Norwood, you may not make the cut. The real-life people behind the Golden Globes say that unlike the AI performer who's caused a massive stir, actors still have to be mostly real to be considered for awards. But new rules will allow some artificial intelligence in movies and TV, as long as they have human creative direction, artistic judgment, and authorship throughout the production process. No word on how usage will be measured. Submissions for the next Golden Globes open June 1st. The awards will be handed out next January. Deborah Rodriguez, CBS News.
0: The NFL and the NFL Referees Association have agreed on a new seven-year collective bargaining agreement that avoids a potential work stoppage and use of replacement officials. The deal runs through the 2032 NFL season. Michael Toscano, CBS News.
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13: 11:05, Friday night, May the 8th, as we head into the weekend that includes Mother's Day on Sunday. This is just your friendly reminder to not forget to get her something. Because, you know, it didn't work out last year so well when you said, I got you nice weather. It won't work this year either. Although the weather will be nice. We're looking at 70s throughout the weekend. 80s as we head into next week. Only one chance of rain. That's on Monday night. Otherwise, those temperatures are going to be a lot warmer. We have WeatherEye Weatherology going to keep you updated on the weather in just a little bit. Multiple agencies are searching for an inmate who escaped during a transfer from the federal prison camp in Yankton. It happened earlier this week. Authorities say 37-year-old Issei Ramirez failed to report to his assigned residential reentry center. Now, this is in Lubbock, Texas. This would have happened Tuesday night. That would have been the 5th of May. It was around 8:30 when he didn't show up. Ramirez had been transferred from the federal prison camp in Yankton, South Dakota. Now, we reached out to officials. They confirmed that Ramirez did make it out of Yankton and into

0: to the state of Texas before he disappeared. The U.S. Marshal Service, the FBI, have both been notified. An internal investigation is underway. Ramirez is described as a white Hispanic male, black hair, brown eyes, about 5'4", weighs in at 150 pounds. If you have information, you are urged to contact the U.S. Marshal Service in South Dakota. Their number is 605-330-4351. Ramirez was sentenced in the Western District of Texas to serve 240 months in prison for conspiracy to possess with intent to distribute around 500 grams or more of methamphetamine. And we've been talking off and on recently, news-wise, about petition drives to put issues onto the ballot, the most recent being the property tax issue the legislature just passed. But at the same time, South Dakota Secretary of State says that no citizen-led ballot measures were submitted by the signature deadline, which was May 5th, this past Tuesday. That's something that has not happened in South Dakota when it comes to a general election in about 50 years. One group, however, Dakotans for Health, they say a recent court ruling could still leave the door open to turn in signatures later than that May 5th deadline. A 2025 law moved the filing deadline from May to February, but a district court struck that change down, calling it unconstitutional. Now, the state is appealing that in the 8th Circuit. Arguments are expected to happen this summer, and a decision obviously will come after the arguments. But Jim Leach is the attorney for Dakotans for Health dealing with the more immediate timeline.
1: There is no deadline. Yes, there are some practicalities, but the state legislature, having chosen not to create a deadline, they're responsible for those problems. What I would advise anyone who's trying to qualify a petition for the ballot is submit it as soon as possible.
0: Now, Rick Weiland is the co-founder of Dakotans for Health. He says his group is collecting signatures and plans to file when they believe they have enough for the 2026 ballot. They're pushing two proposals. One would make it harder for lawmakers to change or repeal voter-approved measures for a period of 7 years. That would require a three-fourths vote. The other would require any legislative changes to the initiative process to be approved by the voters. So why the confusion on deadlines? Leach says it's actually pretty simple.
1: What it results from is that we have this initiative process in South Dakota, and the legislature hates it, and it's a struggle for power.
0: Now, other election-related timelines, things like public notice requirements, those are still in place. They're unchanged. From the WNAX Newsroom, I'm Tim Borman.
2: And where the pavement ends and the memories begin, that's where we hit that final hour. I'm Cousin Gord. 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

Oh, that faucet's dripping. I've been meaning to fix it, but you sort of get used to it. It starts to sound a little bit like a rhythm section. Makes you think how the most annoying things can, over time, become the soundtrack to your life. This next one's about a heart that drips a little bit, too.

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You can find me there. Search for Cousin Cord Hawkins. It's where the listeners gather to decode the mysteries of the swamp together.

0: you hear that hum? That's the sound of the signal fighting to get to you, pushing through the pines, bouncing off the clouds. You know, it's a miracle, really. All this effort just to share a 3-minute story with you makes you think about all the other signals that we might be missing. But here's one that's made it through.
1: I remember when I was a lad, times were hard and things were bad, but there's a silver lining behind every cloud. Just poor people, that's all we were, trying to make a living out of blackland dirt. But we'd get together in a family circle singing loud. Daddy sang bass.
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0: Every one of these songs got a ghost in the room. The ghost of the fella who wrote it, bleeding on the page. The ghost of the first person who heard it and said, hey, that's my story. When I drop the needle, I'm letting that ghost out into the night air, sending it down the wire to you. I play him so you can let that ghost sit a spell in your kitchen, on your front seat.
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3: CBS News Brief. Virginia's state Supreme Court knocked down new voter-approved congressional maps favoring Democrats. CBS News political director Finn Gomez on options for the Democrats.
4: Virginia's attorney general has precedent to challenge a state Supreme Court ruling and take it to the U.S. Supreme Court. If they go that route, the attorney general of Virginia put out a statement saying he was exploring different legal pathways.
3: The Pentagon has begun releasing files on unexplained aerial phenomena, but correspondent Adriana Diaz says they don't necessarily offer conclusions.
5: The Pentagon says all of the files have been reviewed for security purposes, but many of them have not been analyzed for resolution of possible anomalies.
3: City University of New York researchers say air pollution and heat make people feel nervous and helpless, study co-author Melissa Blum.
6: What temperatures were they exposed to, what levels of different air pollutants, and really tie that back then to the physical health and the mental health impacts.
3: CBS News Brief. I'm Michael Toscano.
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8: Good night, everyone, and welcome to the news. We've been talking about the recently started petition drive to put the property tax issue onto the ballot in November. But at the same time, South Dakota Secretary of State says no citizen-led ballot measures were submitted by Tuesday's signature deadline, something that hasn't happened in the state in about 50 years. But one group, Dakotans for Health, says a recent court ruling could still leave the door open to turn in signatures later. A 2025 law moved the filing deadline from May to February, but a district court struck that change down as unconstitutional. The state is appealing with the Eighth Circuit, with arguments expected this summer and a decision later. Jim Leach is the attorney for Dakotans for Health.
9: There is no deadline. There are some practicalities, but the state legislature, having chosen not to create a deadline, they're responsible for those problems. What I would advise anyone who's trying to qualify a petition for the ballot is submit it as soon as possible.
8: Co-founder Rick Weiland says the group is still collecting signatures and plans to file when it believes it has enough for the 2026 ballot. They're pushing two proposals. One would make it harder for lawmakers to change or repeal voter-approved measures for 7 years, requiring a 3/4 vote. The other would require any legislative changes to the initiative process to be approved by voters. So why the confusion? Leach says it's simple.
9: What it results from is that we have this initiative process in South Dakota, and the legislature hates it, and it's a struggle for power.
8: Other election-related timelines, like public notice requirements, are still in place. From the WNAX Nighttime News Desk, I'm Chloe Beltran.
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And keeping the signal flowing takes more than just tubes and wires and duct tape and a little bit of luck. 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

acknowledgements. I used to leave them biscuits and blackberry jam, huh? Got a little bit messy. 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Electronic whispers. 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

0: here at Kezin Court on the Lost Highway Radio Show, and let's pause now for a word from one of our fine sponsors. 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While you're there, stock up on shells for hunting, target practice, or discouraging pesky door-to-door salesmen and Jehovah's Witnesses. 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
1: Now I'm a fellow with a heart of gold, with the ways of a gentleman, I've been told, a kind of a guy that wouldn't even harm a flea. But if me and a certain character met, that guy that invented a cigarette, I'd murder that son of a gun in the first degree. That ain't cause I don't smoke myself, and I don't reckon he'll hand you health. I smoked them all my life, and I ain't dead yet. But nicotine slaves are all the same at a betting party or a poker game.

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He just kept on raising and laying that money down. 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
1: Folks, nowadays, man, they got whole orchestras just in a little tiny box. But you can't improve on a truth that was told plain. 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And that's all you need. One chord for the joy, one for the sorrow, and one for that.

a long stretch in between. 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I want you to remember that the simplest things, a good melody, an honest word, those are the things that last.

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1: The world outside might be loud and changing fast, but in here, the important things stay the same. The warmth of the tubes in the amplifier.

Then every road ends, or maybe it just turns into something else. But tonight's journey stops here. The Lost Highway, though, that keeps on going long after the dial goes dark. Thanks for walking the stretch with me. Keep listening in the quiet places, because you never know what might answer back. Cousin Gord Hawkins stepping off the frequency till we meet where the pavement ends and the pines begin. Y'all have a good night.

0: Here's your updated 570 WNAX forecast. Partly cloudy skies overnight, with a low temperature of 49 degrees and winds out of the west at 15 to 30 miles an hour. Saturday, we'll see a couple of showers early in the day, otherwise partly sunny skies, with high temperatures near 70 and northwest winds at 10 to 20 miles an hour. Saturday night, partly cloudy with temperatures in the upper 30s and northwest winds at 10 to 20 miles an hour. Sunday, sunshine with a high temperature of 71 and light northwest winds. Monday, sunshine with a high temperature around 83. Monday night, a chance of storms with temperatures in the mid-50s. Tuesday, sunshine with high temperatures in the lower 80s. Wednesday, lots of sun with high temperatures in the low 80s. On Thursday, we'll see plenty of sunshine with temperatures topping out.
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4: I'm Michael Toscano. The U.S. military's latest strike on an alleged drug trafficking boat in the eastern Pacific Ocean killed two men Friday while leaving one survivor. Southern Command said it had the U.S. Coast Guard activate the search and rescue system. As President Trump waits for a response from Iran on the latest U.S. offer toward setting peace talks, the U.S. military has been active in the Strait of Hormuz.
5: Friday, the U.S. Navy disabled two more Iranian tankers. That

0: municipality of Briceño. He traveled there to report on violence ahead of elections later this month.
1: The Arizona sheriff, who became a familiar presence on TV in the days following the disappearance of 84-year-old Nancy Guthrie in Phoenix, may lose his job. CBS's Jonathan Vigliotti is following that.
2: The Arizona sheriff at the center of the investigation into the disappearance of Nancy Guthrie is facing new scrutiny, this time with local leaders. At least two Pima County supervisors plan to file a motion to have Sheriff Chris Nano's office vacated if he doesn't step down by Tuesday. They allege Nanos lied under oath during a deposition for an unrelated lawsuit when he denied being suspended during his years as a police officer in El Paso before he joined the Pima County Sheriff's Department in the 1980s.
1: CBS News has obtained the El Paso Police Department records, which show that Nanos was suspended several times for infractions, including unnecessary violence. This is CBS News.
3: What is going on?
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5: How is this possible?
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11: Good night, everyone, and welcome to the news. An Iowa hospital is facing a lawsuit that alleges it harvested a deceased patient's organs without first consulting his next of kin. The lawsuit was filed in U.S. District Court for the Southern District of Iowa and seeks damages from Allegiant Health Community Memorial Hospital of Missouri Valley, which operates as CHI Health Missouri Valley. The plaintiffs, Christina Goebbels of McLean, Nebraska, and Dawn Stoddard of Norfolk, Nebraska, are the biological daughters of Martin Gillespie of Missouri Valley. According to the lawsuit, Gillespie was transported by ambulance to CHI Health Missouri Valley in the early morning hours of April 1st, 2026, where he was pronounced dead. The lawsuit states that Gillespie had never authorized organ donation or any anatomical gifts. The complaint alleges that although hospital records show Gillespie had biological children, staff determined that his aunt, Karen Holst, was his next of kin and allowed her to make decisions regarding organ donation. Under Iowa law, the lawsuit alleges Gillespie's daughters should have been given priority over his aunt in deciding whether donation was permitted. The plaintiffs are seeking more than $75,000 in damages, alleging malpractice, fraud, and negligent infliction of emotional distress. Officials with CHI Health Missouri Valley did not respond to requests for comment. And Operation Prairie Thunder continued its community-based enforcement work last week with a two-day saturation patrol in Mitchell. Authorities say 11 people were taken into custody during the operation, including six arrests tied to drugs. In all, officers filed 19 drug charges, 4 felonies, and 15 misdemeanors. Participating agencies also served 2 felony warrants and 1 absconder warrant connected to probation. Operation Prairie Thunder is designed to let agencies share personnel and resources

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0: Broadcasting live from the confines of an abandoned radio station in the secluded apartment building of High Strangeness. From the foothills of the Colorado Rockies, it's time for full disclosure of the topics they told us were off limits. Hello there, I'm Connie Willis. This is Coast to Coast AM, and tonight, UFO files released. Your thoughts on open lines? Let's hear you. Let's hear you talk about that tonight. So think about those questions that you might want to call in and tell your thoughts. Canadian Sasquatch, Mother's Day weekend, and great music too. We are having a great night tonight. Turn off those lights. Join me for another interesting evening of conversation. And of course, a much needed education and the chance that we might get a little closer to the truth of what lurks amongst us and what is beyond. I'm Connie Willis, and this is Coast to Coast AM.
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It's Coast to Coast AM. Connie Willis here. How are you? It is good to be back again here for the weekend. And we have lots of information to cover, don't we? We got a whole lot of things going on. First off, and foremost, even though some of you might put something, prioritize it differently, Mother's Day is this weekend. Don't forget Mama. One day you're not going to have Mama, so you make sure you take care of Mama now. Trust me on that one. All right, so Mother's Day is this Sunday, and whether she's here or not, far away, or watching from somewhere beyond,

0: It's a good time to send a little love her way for sure. Good music for you later on, but also open lines. And yes, earlier today we had another UFO document drop. What'd you think of that? I'm still looking through it. How do you feel? I wouldn't call it earth-shattering yet, but it's definitely worth talking about during open lines tonight. So if you've got a thought about it, let's hear from you. We don't always have to hear from the experts, right? Because I think a lot of you have more facts than people, some of the people that are called experts out there. I don't think there are real experts in it, but let's see what you'll give us at open lines, okay? Before that, though, we've got Mike Patterson back with us. Always good to hear from him and hear about Neff and hear what's new with his Sasquatch adventures up there with Sasquatch Ontario. That's where you can find him. He's a good friend of mine, also just a fellow researcher, the real deal. He's got incredible evidence, those of you that are into evidence. Some of y'all have to have evidence before you believe it. It's hard to believe your fellow person, I guess. You can usually tell if somebody's seen one, especially if you've seen one before, you already know some of the behaviors and things like that. But I think some of y'all could probably tell if someone saw something that they just could not explain, and their white face and their white body, or their, or maybe it's not white, but whatever it is, you can tell from their attitude, from their face, if they've just seen something. So sometimes you just don't have the evidence to prove it. So Mike Patterson back to us again. Thanks, Mike, for being here. I know you always head out to check for Neff whenever you can. So thanks that you gave us a Friday night. We've been trying to get you for a while. And I know that you have some new things happening. In fact, one of your new things is you have an actual book, and people have been asking for that for a long time.
1: Hey, Connie, how are you? Thanks for having me. Yeah, as far as the book goes, you know, it's been over a decade in the making, basically. And, you know, I took the winter to really delve into that and get that finished. And I'm pleased with it. I feel pretty good about it. And, you know, it's written from a perspective of ongoing long-term contact experience. So it has a lot of insight into the truth and reality of Sasquatch. And, you know, it's written from a perspective that I think is probably very unique in that genre.
0: Well, let me ask you this, since this is the day that we've got all this UFO information. I have my thoughts about it. I know a lot of other people have. Everybody's got a thought about it, for sure. But what about your thoughts? Now, you and I both research and investigate all sorts of things. But when I've done the Bigfoot things, I've seen the UFOs around. Have you?
1: Yeah, you know, as far as government is concerned with this whole disclosure thing, I don't need government to tell me anything. Right. It's
0: I don't need them to tell me there's UFOs or not. Right. I mean, I don't need that.
1: No, it's, you know, it's something you can actually go out, and I've learned through firsthand experience with a witness that we had one incident where this was in the fall of 2024. We were at his cabin up Lost Channel area, just about an hour from Parry Sound here in Ontario, and we did a C5 protocol, which is basically a meditation protocol for calling in ships, and it worked. And we had a this bright orb flying through the sky towards us, it just kind of showed up, and we're like, what the hell's that? And as it flew over top of us, we saw that there was a hull attached to it. You know, this was at night, right? We saw that there was a hull attached to this front end orb. And it looked, as soon as they knew that we saw that, they lit up the back end, basically. So it was this, it looked like an elongated cigar shaped ship, maybe about the size of a football field, roughly, could have been bigger. And it was, completely silent, flew right over top of us. It wasn't very high, and it flew over a little piece of the lake right beside us, and then went and parked in the sky looking like a star for about an hour before it was gone. And, you know, that's not the only

0: incident I've had, but it is the only one that I've had where I've used a meditation protocol to actually call one in. It works.
1: Okay. Do you feel that's something people should do, or should they stay away from that?
0: Well, I think it's your intention. You know, what's your intention towards it? Are you just doing it for, you know, for a joke? Then I wouldn't. You know, if you're serious about it and you're looking for that sort of thing, and you know, you have good intention and your heart's in the right place, then sure, why not?
1: Well, I've definitely seen them around the Sasquatch. And I mean, I've just seen them together several times. So I don't know if they're friends, but they certainly know each other. I don't know if they just work together or what, or hang out, but I've certainly seen them together. We're going to be talking more about UFOs and what was released today in Open Line. So I hope that you guys can call in that's never called in before and talk about it and tell us what you think. Going back to you, Mike. And looking for Bigfoot and finding Sasquatch and many other things that you've done. I didn't realize this about you. When I first recognized you, I just remember this YouTube channel. This rain was falling throughout the day onto a tent, and a man was speaking to what was outside. And that was you. And I just fell in love with your whole demeanor of it and your perspective of it and the way you showed it. Very nice, very peaceful. And I didn't realize that you had an epiphany beforehand, and that's how you got into it, doing like wildlife photography. Is that right? What happened there?
0: Yeah, I was, well, first, you know, when I first started in this, I was doing pretty much what most people do, going banging around on trees and putting up trail cams, that sort of thing, right? But as yeah,
1: you stopped that at one point, right?
0: Sorry,
1: I said you stopped that at one point. Once you start doing it, you're like, oh, let's stop doing that.
0: Yeah, you evolve with the situation, right?
1: Right. Yeah.
0: But it was back in probably 2007 when I was spending my spare time in the woods with a camera. I bought some good camera gear, taught myself photography, and I'm a nature guy. So I was, you know, weekends off, I'm in the woods with a camera, and considering what I've experienced to this, up to this point, I would say I was being watched closely, and I think they liked what they saw as far as how I interacted with nature. And suddenly I get this epiphany to start looking for Sasquatch. And, you know, I didn't really have that on my mind at all at the time when it first started, right? So that kind of just come out of nowhere. But I've had experiences over the years that have shown me they are capable of some pretty incredible stuff. And that includes, you know, some in-depth mind stuff, you know, consciousness, right? They're very evolved as far as consciousness is concerned.
1: Yeah, the very first thing they said to me is we're highly advanced and we're everywhere. Sound about right to you?
0: I can believe that.
1: I know it. That's what they gave me. I'm like, look, I would have never made that up. I would have never thought about that. I would have never put that, you know, into any vocabulary whatsoever, not even knowing anything about them. And that was just amazing. We're highly advanced and we're everywhere. And it was like, wow, they just talked to me. It was great. It was fabulous. Before we get any deeper into some of the other things, though, you got a book out. This is like, you know, a lot of people wanted to get a book from you. They wanted to see it down in writing so that they can read it for themselves along the way. And now we have it, The Invisible Giant, The True Story of Sasquatch Contact, by you.
0: Yeah, it's on Amazon, and I'll tell you something. This is, I was given a message after I put this out. I was given a message from them, and it, you know, it upset me at first because I was thinking, oh, maybe I'll get, you know, a bit of a residual income from this, right? And it's never been about the money, right? It's always been about progressing the experience and learning and evolving the relationship, building on that. But

0: I got a message from them. They basically told me they don't want me profiting from this. And, you know, I was a bit upset at first, you know, because I put so much effort into that, right? And then somebody had a talk with me, and their words really struck with me. So I went on Amazon and I put it as low as I'm legally allowed to, or maybe not legally, but as low as Amazon will allow me to put the price. That's it. So it's basically, it's a non-profit book. It's not expensive. So, it's for anybody, you know, and everybody. And I hope the whole world reads it, because there's a lot of good knowledge and information and firsthand experience in that. And it really delves into the truth of this subject and bypasses the decades and decades of physical construct, you know, that people attached to, that, you know, they have a difficult time getting past. So this book really opens your eyes and gives you a different perspective.
1: Invisible Giant, A True Story of Sasquatch Contact. You can go to Amazon to find that, and you'll get it very, very cheap, very, very inexpensive. So 18-year journey you've been doing this, and it began with the wildlife photography in 2007. Something happened in 2008, a major vocal encounter. We all know it, but want to hear from you again on that.
0: I had made a comment on a YouTube video, and some guy reached out to me and said, hey, you want to go to a location, a previous activity? And when he told me the location, you know, it was local to basically, you know, close enough for me to drive to, right? When he mentioned the location, I was extremely skeptical, you know, because I'm new, right? I'm thinking West Coast, you got to go out to BC or whatever, you know, somewhere on the West Coast, Oregon. But when he told me this location, I back and forth with this guy for a little bit, and then it ended up being, we met up in October of 2008. It was October 25th, 2008, and we went into this spot, and, you know, there's a lot of woods around there, but there's homes bordering the perimeter. You know, the woods are cut into concessions. There's roughly about 5,000 acres, they say protected, but they still log them. So we went in there, and this guy's kind of showing me the ropes, and first time I'd met him, and 4.5 hours later, he picks up this fist-sized rock, he walks up to this big pine tree, and he smacks it a few times, drops the rock, and then suddenly, I hear what sounds exactly like a gorilla chest thump. And I'm pretty good with my sounds in the woods, right? And it struck me so odd, and I remember putting my arm up, just basically saying, you know, be quiet, like, listen. And just a few seconds later, these giant, massive, guttural whoops, they were very raspy, and he sounded 10 feet tall, and he was close. And I remember there was this lady walking her dog, and she came around, walking around the corner, right after that happened. And so she was closer than we were. And she had this scowl on her face as she walked past us. You know, we just kind of nodded. you know, we're in the midst of this close vocal encounter from a Sasquatch. And when you hear this, there's nothing else it can be. It's just cut and dry. It's like black and white. It's, you know, you can tell easily, right? So that moment changed my life and put me on this journey. And it was the very next week I actually went back up there by myself, and I ran into them again, hearing that exact same chest thump call again. And that is the first time, which was very quick actually, that I had my first bout of high strangeness. So right after that, the very next weekend I went back up there, I had that same chest thump sound. It was a triple chest thump, really rapid. And next thing I know, I'm, I don't know, 20, 25 minutes, maybe.

0: not half hour down the road on, you know, driving home, not realizing how I got there. You know, I wasn't disoriented or anything like that. I felt normal. Everything felt fine, but I just kind of gave my head a shake and I thought, what the hell am I doing here? I was just back there in the woods. So that was, you know, that came on pretty quick.
1: Wow. That did come on pretty quick for that. What's that area?
0: I'd rather not.
1: Do you want to say? You don't want to say? Location. Okay. Okay. Yeah. Okay. It's not, in the book you talk about, is it, Kawartha Lakes?
0: The Kawartha Lakes, Lakes region. That's basically cottage country. That's where I go to, visit Neff's family, basically.
1: Okay. Okay. So I was thinking it was that way. Okay. I gotcha. No, it's a good idea never to give up your area. People will go in and mess up the relationships. It's all about a relationship, and you've been really, really good with that. Let me just ask you, we're talking about one of the sounds that you had first heard. Is that one of the audio clips that we have?
0: No. Whoop. The triple whoop call, I wasn't doing any recording at that time because I had basically just started, right? So,
1: yeah. Well, you catch the bug really quickly when you hear something authentic or see something authentic. And
0: yeah.
1: What are your thoughts about authenticity when it comes to this? You know, there's always people that say, well, you know, it's got to be somebody like this, or this to tell me that this is real. Not just some bumpkin in the mountains or something like that, which it drives me crazy because some of the best mountain people in the world, hey, they have incredible relationships ongoing with these beings, and they just don't say anything.
0: You know, a lot of people look to science to give them their answers, right? Now, I delve into that in my book a bit about science involved in this subject. And I had the support of John Bindernagel and Dmitry Bayanov, I think that's how you say his last name, Russian anthropologist, basically. Both of them have passed on. You know, they were up there in years, right? But both supported my efforts, and both were not on the side of the paranormal side, but they were open-minded about it. And, you know, by the time they both passed on, they knew there was stuff going on, you know, because I didn't hold back, you know, I didn't hold back speaking about Sasquatch abilities, and both of them told me to, you know, tone it down. We got to have them discovered first before we, you know, aww, take that next leap, right? And I just couldn't do that. So it's like too little too late. I'll be 6 feet under by the time science catches up. So a lot of people, they look to science for the answers, when actually a lot of us out in the field know a lot more than science about this subject, a lot more.
1: I'm with you. It's not about science. It's a whole different thing when you've seen one or heard one or know anything about it. Anyway, more to come on that with Mike Patterson. Also, UFO files dropped today. Let's talk about that with Open Lines later here on Coast to Coast AM.

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3: It's Make It Easy Steve with another WNEX Trips Update. Did you know that in addition to its more than 3 million lakes, Alaska is home to 17 of the 20 highest mountain peaks in the U.S.?

Alaska is truly special. Our Alaska land trip is early summer, and our Alaska cruise is later summer. Both trips are fantastic and give you a great glimpse

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2: Good night, everyone, and welcome to the news. South Dakota ranchers are facing a drought countdown. With pastures drying out, the next 2 to 4 weeks could determine whether producers cut herd sizes or line up outside hay and forage for the summer. Eric Jennings with the South Dakota Cattlemen's Association and a past president of that group says ranchers are watching rainfall and grass growth closely while stock dams and other water supplies continue to drop.
3: You need to make sure that you're going to have enough rain and forage growth by a certain date, or you need to start either depopulating your cows, finding other forage that's available, moving out of the area, bringing feed in, doing something to address the fact that there's not going to be enough forage grazing, for example, to get through the summer.
2: The toughest conditions are centered around the Black Hills, where severe drought designations can trigger some federal assistance. Jennings says the pattern looks a lot like one we've seen before.
3: The weather pattern that we're in is very similar to that 2012 year, and that was a devastating drought.
2: Jennings says some federal relief is moving, but emergency help, especially for water, can take too long to reach producers. The state's drought task force met for the first time on Thursday. And volunteer firefighters across South Dakota are getting help replacing critical protective gear. A new state grant program is now taking applications after lawmakers set aside $5 million for the Department of Public Safety. The money is aimed at volunteer departments where at least 70% of the membership is unpaid. Grant dollars can be used for personal protective equipment like helmets, coats, and pants, gloves, boots, breathing gear, and other required firefighting PPE. Applications are being sent by mail and email, and departments have until August 1st to apply. More information is available through the South Dakota State Fire Marshal's Office and the Department of Public Safety website. From the WNAX Nighttime News Desk, I'm Chloe Beltrand.
4: CBS News Brief. The U.S. military says it struck another boat alleged to be trafficking drugs in the eastern Pacific Ocean, killing two people and leaving one survivor whose condition was not specified. The death toll on the alleged drug trafficking strikes is at least 192. Despite the official ceasefire, the U.S. and Iran have traded fire twice in the last 24 hours, including the U.S. launching missiles after three U.S. warships were fired on. Secretary of State Marco Rubio.
5: If you fire a drone or a missile at our destroyer, what are we supposed to do? Let it hit it? We have to respond to it. We have to knock down the missile, and we have to knock out whatever it is that launched that missile.
4: Some migrants are giving up on getting asylum in the U.S., reports correspondent Allison Keyes.
6: Thousands fighting to stay in the U.S. are dropping their asylum cases and agreeing to leave voluntarily. This is immigration judges now decide on motions for third country removal before...
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1: It is Elvin Bishop on Coast to Coast AM, Fooled Around and Fell in Love. 1975, that's when that one came around. Bishop, he didn't sing the lead. His drummer, Mickey Thomas, did, if you didn't know that one. Yeah, I know a lot of people are like, no, that was Elvin. No, check it out. Check it out. He gave the song its distinctive vocal sound. I don't know why my phone's going off. I had it turned off. I'm so sorry. I'm one of those people tonight. Anyway, let's get back to the song. Thomas actually was originally just doing a demo vocal, but the band kept it after realizing it couldn't be topped. That's pretty cool when stuff like that happens. I like that. So Connie Willis here along with Tommy D, loving those little magical moments too along the way.
2: Ding, ding, ding, ding.
1: I know it. I'm so embarrassed. Oh my gosh. And I'm like trying to turn it down. You know what? It's the new phone and I don't know how to turn that down, obviously.
2: But wouldn't most of your friends know that you're on the air right now?
1: Oh, I guess. You know.
2: Hey, Connie, how are you?
1: That's how it happens.
2: How are you, by the way?
1: I'm good. How are you, man? What's
2: I'm doing
1: up?
2: Okay.
1: A big day today, you know?
2: A very big day. We're going to learn more and more as we go through this and talk about it in the next few days. So I may have neglected to tell you it's trivia night. Trivia night with Connie.
1: Oh, no. Okay. All right.
2: Yeah. Now, I got to say, you spit out a lot of information on that last song, so you might have answered a couple of these. So you're only going to get one question this break, but the other ones will have two. So tell me, this is one thing you did not mention. What Elvin Bishop album has that song on it?
1: Okay, now, first of all, I am terrible at all this stuff. I do my research ahead of time, so I'm good. So let's just say it was called Fooled Around and Fell in Love.
2: Ding, ding, ding, ding, wrong.
1: You know, you could have said I was right. No one would know. No one's going to fact check this, right?
2: I can't do that. I have too much integrity for that. You know that.
1: Okay.
2: Strutting My Stuff was the name of the album.
1: Okay.
2: Okay, so we got that out of the way. So you're 0-1. And then real quick, I want to tell folks to check out our iHeartRadio and Coast to Coast AM podcast network. Because it's awesome, we have a lot of shows on there. Have you checked them out?
1: I have.
2: Excellent. Excellent. 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In the search on either of those, you can put Coast to Coast AM. All those great shows will pop up, a lot of listening, and there's also snippets of the weekday and weekend shows, which means a snippet of tonight's show will show up there sometime tomorrow. So that's cool.
1: All right. We've got Mike Patterson. More from him next on Coast to Coast AM.
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0: It's Coast to Coast AM that you're listening to. Connie Willis here. How are you tonight? Hope you're enjoying the evening. We've got open lines coming up later. And like to hear from you about the UFO day. You know, you could ask about anything on the open lines. That's up to you. But would certainly love to hear what you thought of what was dropped today with the UFO release. If you think it was a big deal or not. Back with Mike Patterson with a new book out. In fact, his only book out. He finally wrote one for us. And that, of course, was called, if you have not checked it out, which I hope that you do because it's next to nothing to purchase. It's Invisible Giant, a true story of Sasquatch contact. And Mike Patterson is a friend of mine. He's also one of the most controversial Bigfooters out there today. I don't know, Mike. I don't see why you are, but what is everybody's big argument over you? That you tell it like it is, because the behaviors that you talk about, any of us that have been a part of that too, it's consistent across the board.
1: When I started into this subject and started putting my stuff out there, you know, my experiences, I guess back in that started in late 2012 with Neff's family. So 2013 was a really huge year, and it was the first time really anybody had heard a Sasquatch vocalize English words, you know, captured on audio. Not saying nobody's ever heard them before in the woods, but basically captured on audio calling my name, and it was just another level of experience, of contact. I put audio out every visit. I run microphones through my sunroof in my vehicle, and I record all night. And what I have captured over the years has shown me that they are right there with us. You know, there's so many incidents that I have where, we're right there. And we don't hear it in real time because, you know, your foot scuffing on the ground, or if you're walking or just making any noise, it, you know, distorts the sounds around you. But when you listen to the playback on the audio, it's like, oh, there's a voice right there beside us. There's a lot of that, right? So I started speaking about their interdimensional nature. And, you know, I also believe this is what the whole UFO thing is about, too. I think it's all interdimensional, as is Sasquatch. Sasquatch, I know for a fact, are interdimensional through experience. They're indoors every visit with us. You know, the activity goes on indoors. I've recorded vocals indoors on numerous occasions. So I'm not afraid to share this openly. And I've taken a lot of heat over the years. And back then in 2013, nobody was really talking about that. You know, there was, but it was very, very minimal. And anybody that did was, you're ostracized, you're ridiculed, yeah. you know, they try to make you go away. But I was like, no, I'm not going away. And you look at the subject now and it's all over the place, right? All that stuff is now basically the norm.
0: Oh, yeah. Well, let me tell you, to me, it's the actual, when you learn about the Sasquatch, you're going to learn about everything, I think. I think you can get every answer question or every question answered by them. You know, you do that yourself. You ask them anything and you get answers back. The communication is with them. You don't get a lot of communication with any of the other things that you're chasing down or but you do with the Sasquatch world. That's my findings. I think that's your findings. I want to play some of your great audio clips. I want to start obviously with number one. That's our key to follow. Do you want to set up that for us, or do we just need to play it?
1: I can talk about it after I hear it, because, you know, I don't know what.
0: You don't remember? You don't have the key in front of you?

0: come on, Mike. What's up?
1: play the vocal, and then, you know, I'll give some.
0: Okay, that's cool. That's cool. Yeah. Okay, let's play number one. You have what is your audio equipment, man? That is like some good stuff.
1: That was, like I said, 2013 was a huge year. That was in May of 2013. That's when the vocals really started. Mm-hmm. It was the very beginning of May 2013. That's when they really started to let us hear their voice. And that's basically, you know, one of my favorite pieces, actually, distant vocal. I think pretty much everything I gave you tonight is pretty much on the short end. I didn't want to, you know, because I got some that are long, you know, 2, 3, 4, 5 minute pieces, right?
0: Yeah, so we might have like two of those or something like that. But what is your equipment that you use to get that? It's so nice.
1: Yeah, back then, I've always been using the Zoom audio recorders. At this point, I'm using a Zoom Essential H4, with a pair of omnidirectional mics. They're called Clippy mics. I actually, ordered those from, England. And that's not that recording though. The recordings, now, you know, it's better gear, right? And I run a battery pack off that. So the setup I have now is pretty good.
0: But you'll do it out in the snow and rain as well. So how do you keep that from being a problem?
1: Depends on how hard that rain's coming down. But, you know, the condenser mics, they don't like to get wet. They don't like that moisture. So I've always used a foam sock or I even use a wool sock sometimes if there's rain coming down. And
0: okay.
1: I haven't had any issues yet, so.
0: That's a good idea. No, that's a great idea. Wool sock, perfect. That's perfect because I just bought something new and I want to do that. I usually stay away from any type of thing like that because I don't want them to go, oh, they're going to record me. No, they're going to try to get video of me. But it seems like with recording sound, audio, they seem to be okay letting you get that.
1: What I do, if I go into a new area, with Neff's family, you know, I've been doing it since day one, so, you know, it's expected basically, but, I just speak to the forest. I tell them what I'm doing. I'll hold up my audio recorder and I'll say, hey, this just allows me to hear your voice. I can't see anything. There's no camera. You know, people might wonder, well, how do they know what you're talking about? They know. Oh yeah, they know it all. They really understand us and understand our electronics, and they can interact with our electronics and all of them. So I I'll say it out loud what my equipment does, and I'll ask them to respect it, and you know, they tend to oblige. I've never had an issue, except once they wanted me to stop recording indoors, and it took 3 tries before I listened. But you know, they didn't break my recorder, but they did dunk it in a bucket of water for a second that third time.
0: Really? Well, that'll do it. Were you just being stubborn, Mike Patterson, and going, no, I'm going to keep recording, or?
1: Well, first time they popped out the batteries. I think that's what it was. They popped the batteries out. The second time they popped the SD card out. And the third time's a charm, right? So, it's like, okay, I won't record indoors anymore.
0: Well, I want to play this other audio clip, and that is, it's number two, and it's Neff letting his voice be heard, basically, is what we're about to hear. Do you want to say anything before that? Do you know which one we're talking about?
1: Yeah, I got to hear it again. Sorry.
0: Okay, I'm not going to ask you that ever again. Okay, all right, let's hear number two.

0: Good old Neff. Tell us about Neff.
1: Yeah, he's quite the character, and he's got an incredible range, tone, you know, low end, not the high ends. Like, he can go up into really high pitched. Just his range is, you know, it's incredible. There was a lot of accusations over the years that people thought it was the property owner. I'm like, he can't reach those notes. But yeah, Neff, he's I don't fear him. There's no fear. I'm not in fear of getting hurt or anything like that. And if I have upset him, then I do my best to correct myself, because I really value this relationship and working on this and building this friendship with his family and their people. You know, there's this winter is actually the end of the winter in March, this past March. We were given, I think that was the last snowfall that we were up there for the year, and we were given a 20-inch footprint. You know, I took video footage and that, and that wasn't Ness. That was I think probably an older brother, but just massive print. Like, you know, we took our boots off and stuck our feet right beside it, just to show the difference. That put him probably in the 12-foot range, whichever one that was in the family, right? Mm. And when they give you something like that, it's like, you know, everything is cool. Everything is all right. And you know they're standing right there watching, too. Mm-hmm. You know, this is how it is, right? They can go where they want to go. There are no barriers. There's no walls with them. So activity has happened in the most unlikeliest of places. It's happened indoors and out. I've even had it happen in my vehicle on numerous occasions. And even capturing a vocalization on my dash cam in the car while Dwayne and I were on a back road. You know, we're on location for a visit, and sometimes we'll go for a little drive in the back roads in the woods there, and we tend to have company with us when that happens. So yeah, it's anything can happen. It's pretty crazy.
0: Yeah, one of the things you talk about is they choose who they engage with. That's exactly one of the first things I ever learned before ever going, is they either like you or they don't. Or you might be you know, it's always a good idea to have somebody with you when you're walking in the woods or around the woods or staying in up in the mountains or something. And they say, be careful who your partner is, because if they don't like who you have with you, they're not going to engage with you either.
1: Yeah. They are, if you go in with the wrong intention, you're just not going to get anything. Basically. Maybe they'll
0: leave. And I learned that. It's true. Yeah, it's, that's right. They'll start throwing stuff or giving you the growl that lets you know it's time to go. Yeah, it's amazing. I love that. And that's one of the things that people don't understand. I think they have feelings. They care. They love. You can feel that. You can feel them when they are close to you. They also have this sense of humor to just prank you and mess with you. But they also respect you, what you ask for. And you've just done some amazing things with that kind of thing. I know you know all that kind of stuff as well as I do. But what about all these people that, well, I don't care what you say. I don't care about this. I got to see it for myself. Okay, I understand that. But doesn't it get old when people are like, well, we need a body. We need a bone. We need DNA. We need all this other stuff. Once you know them and you get to be

0: around them, and I say you get to be around them, you are not worried about getting DNA, bones, or a body from them. In fact, it's insulting at that point.
1: Yeah, it's kind of disturbing whenever I hear that from somebody. It just seems very, very low vibrational. The Sasquatch, they're people. They have names. They have families. They're people. They're the epitome of don't judge a book by its cover. They are far more evolved than humans in their consciousness. Basically is, it's unfathomable of how much they understand. Like I've had a couple of incidents where the first time they did this, I was sitting outside in the chair. It's at night. We're watching the forest, and I had my hands clasped in my lap, palms up, and I had this thought in my head of a marble dropping into my hands, and it happened instantly with that thought. And I thought at the time, were they reading my thought before it even reached my conscious mind? It was that, the speed of which they reacted. And then it happened again this winter. Dwayne and I are sitting at the kitchen table. We're having a conversation. And all of a sudden, I'm focused on what he's saying. All of a sudden, I get interrupted with the thought of a marble. And instantly, a marble comes out of thin air simultaneously. And it's like, now I understand. You guys put that thought there.
0: So I love the marble stories. I love the marble stories. We're going to talk about them when we come back. Also, UFO disclosure or anything, we'll talk about that on Open Lines if you'd like. Connie Willis here on Coast to Coast AM.

0: Here's your updated 570 WNAX forecast. Partly cloudy skies overnight. The low temperature of 49 degrees and winds out of the west at 15 to 30 miles an hour. Saturday, we'll see a couple of showers early in the day. Otherwise, partly sunny skies with high temperatures near 70 and northwest winds at 10 to 20 miles an hour. Saturday night, partly cloudy with temperatures in the upper 30s and northwest winds at 10 to 20 miles an hour. Sunday, sunshine with a high temperature of 71 and light northwest winds. Monday, sunshine with a high temperature around 83. Monday night, a chance of storms with temperatures in the mid-50s. Tuesday, sunshine with high temperatures in the lower 80s. Wednesday, lots of sun with high temperatures in the low 80s. On Thursday, we'll see plenty of sunshine with temperatures topping out in the mid to upper 80s. I'm meteorologist Ray Miller on 570 WNAX. Right now, it's 52.
1: Hey, it's another WNAX Trips Update with Make It Easy Steve. 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
1: I'm Michael Toscano. There is no word yet from the White House after President Trump said he was expecting a letter from Iran by Friday night, a response to the latest U.S. offer toward peace talks.

0: Correspondent Weijia Jiang explains that.
1: The U.S. did give Iran a memorandum of understanding, which is not exactly a peace proposal. It's basically a deal to start working on a deal. So they would have 30 days to negotiate and really fill in the blanks.
0: Drivers are coping with sharp price increases at the gas pump, now $1.40 higher than a year ago, and that ripples out through the economy, as we hear from CBS News business analyst Jill Schlesinger.
2: If you're paying 50 or 100 bucks a month extra for gas, you are likely going to pull back somewhere else. A lot of people are going to be looking to throw some money on their credit cards. They're also going to look at pulling back in other areas.
0: Correspondent Chris Livesay tells us hikers have died on a remote Indonesian island after a massive volcano eruption.
3: Authorities say around 20 hikers were on Mount Dekonu when it erupted Friday morning. Three people were killed, and dangerous conditions have prevented crews from recovering the dead.
0: The volcano has been repeatedly erupting for decades, and police tell people

0: work, but for those who knew them, the moment was also a painful reminder of lives and futures cut tragically short.
1: During Friday's ceremony, graduation gowns, caps, and stoles were placed on two empty chairs, and a moment of silence was held. The S&P 500 and NASDAQ closed at record highs Friday as tech stocks rallied on a strong jobs report, 115,000 new jobs last month. This is CBS News.
2: It's one of the most successful law and justice programs in television history that continues to uncover the truth 48 hours, Saturday on CBS and streaming on Paramount+.
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9: Good night, everyone, and welcome to the news. We've been talking about the recently started petition drive to put the property tax issue onto the ballot in November. But at the same time, South Dakota Secretary of State says no citizen-led ballot measures were submitted by Tuesday's signature deadline, something that hasn't happened in the state in about 50 years. But one group, Dakotans for Health, says a recent court ruling could still leave the door open to turn in signatures later. A 2025 law moved the filing deadline from May to February, but a district court struck that change down as unconstitutional. The state is appealing with the Eighth Circuit, with arguments expected this summer and a decision later. Jim Leach is the attorney for Dakotans for Health.
10: There is no deadline. There are some practicalities, but the state legislature, having chosen not to create a deadline, they're responsible for those problems. What I would advise anyone who's trying to qualify a petition for the ballot is submit it as soon as possible.
9: Co-founder Rick Weiland says the group is still collecting signatures and plans to file when it believes it has enough for the 2026 ballot. They're pushing two proposals. One would make it harder for lawmakers to change or repeal voter-approved measures for 7 years, requiring a three-fourths vote. The other would require any legislative changes to the initiative process to be approved by voters. So why the confusion? Leach says it's simple.
10: What it results from is that we have this initiative process in South Dakota, and the legislature hates it, and it's a struggle for power.
9: Other election-related timelines like...
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1: That is John Lee Hooker on Coast to Coast AM. One bourbon, one scotch, one beer. I'll go with the bourbon. Kentucky in here. You know, we got to stick to our roots. 1966 is when that happened. That song was a hit, a slow blues storytelling track that basically became a barroom staple long before later covers, you know, like John Lee himself. You know, he's talking blues, delivery style, influence, generations of rock artists, and that includes the Doors and ZZ Top as well. They talked about John Lee and his tunes over and over again. Connie Willis here once again. Mother's Day this weekend. Do not forget about that. And I know, yes, there was a UFO file released today. And while I'm staying neutral on it for right now, I do want to know what you think. You can go to our website and you can read about it as well. But also, is this meaningful? Are we still waiting for the real stuff? Maybe you'll give your answers tonight on Open Lines here on Coast to Coast AM.
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Connie Willis here with you, and I'd love for you to check me out over at ConnieWillis.com and sign up for my newsletter. It's free. It's called Where's Willis? I'd love for you to go check that out. You'll learn a whole lot of really cool things along the way, too, and that is at ConnieWillis.com. Mike Patterson is talking to us right now from Sasquatch, Ontario. You can find him on YouTube. You can find him on Facebook. And he's got a book out now, Invisible Giant. We've been waiting for it. It's a true story of Sasquatch contact and basically lays out an 18-year journey. And that begins with his wildlife photography in 2007. Mike, I know you worked hard on this book. I know you did. And I want to ask you about, I know in reading it,

0: It got pretty wild talking about the Sasquatch selfie. Talk about that for those that have not heard about that.
1: So it was back in December of 2019 that the property owner, he had stepped outside, and it was close to midnight, so obviously it was dark, and he heard a childlike giggle. And we've been doing this a while, so he knew something was up. He couldn't see, you know, what was making the sound, but he pointed his camera, his phone, and he took a photograph. Usually he hears the shutter sound, like a camera shutter sound, you know, when he takes a picture with his phone, and he didn't hear it. So he took another shot, a few seconds later, and didn't really see much. And when he went inside and he zoomed in on it, there was Neff standing behind a fence, leaning on the fence. In one shot, he's got a grin. Another shot, he's got a full-on smile. And, you know, he was posing for those. Dwayne didn't see him, like I said, when he took the shots, right? So he contacted me right away, and he told me, and he sent me the pictures, which were kind of degraded through the phone. And then he sent me the originals. So the next visit, I had asked them, you know, through written communication, because I developed written communication over the years. I use a sketch pad and a chalkboard, which I leave on the kitchen table. I'll ask questions out loud, and then I'll write them down. You know, we'll step outside, come back in, and sometimes there's a response. So at that next visit, I asked, "Do you want me to put those photographs in a video for the world to see?" And I expect them to say no. They wrote down, "Not yet." And, you know, that was completely unexpected. I said, "Oh, not yet." And I just left it there. So it was almost 3.5 years later that they would give me a message, "Mike, you show to put those pictures out." But we sat on them for almost 3.5 years. And when they were put out, it was before AI took off. So AI wasn't there yet, because since, you know, people have tried to pull some funny stuff. But anyways, up to that point, there was a couple of incidents. I also use a point and shoot camera, which I leave on the kitchen table, and they have imposed, I call it, imposed photography. It's a very real thing. There's some stuff written in my book about, what's his name? Sirius, Ted? Is it Ted? This guy who used to impose photographs onto a camera device, and he was studied by science, and
0: right.
1: And there's also the skull experiment stuff, where, you know, similar stuff with that too, right? But there was a couple incidents where there was photographs imposed onto my camera, but we could tell it was from those originals that Dwayne had taken. And the first time they did it, they were, you know, all just bits and pieces, all blurry. And I had asked them, I said, "Oh, can I, you know," because I figured they're all blurry, you can't really see much. I said, "You know, can I put these in a video?" And they said no. And I thought, okay, you know, I wasn't going against that. And perhaps they were even testing me, I don't know, to see if I would listen, right? Which I did. And then they did it again just before they asked, you know, for the full photographs to go out. They did the same thing, and they put it was much more clear piece of Neff's face, up close, of his nose and his eyes, you know, partial, up close face shot, you know, but closed in, not his whole face, right? And I had asked him, "Oh, can I put this in a video?" And they said yes, to my surprise. I didn't expect that. So I did, and I called that Sasquatch selfie. And that was from those original photos that they had imposed, right? And then it was, I think, the very next visit or next week or something after that, that's when

0: they told me to put out the real, you know, the those real shots. And I was, by that time, I was almost hesitant because I knew what was coming, right? Just like when I put out the audio for the first time, there's a lot of ridicule and nasty that comes with that. And, you know, of course, the same thing happened when I put out the photographs of Neff, you know, people ridiculing, say, oh, they're Halloween masks, this and that. And they're not, you know, they're real, but I can understand how it's difficult for people to accept because they're clear as day, right? So, but anyways, that basically
1: they are they're very clear. They're very, very, very clear. And what a face. You were right. At one point you had said that you had the face and you weren't showing it to me. And then at one point you said, it's not what, they don't look like what you think. And you're so right. But you know what? I've seen a lot of different faces. There's a lot of different faces. The hairlines are different. The ears are different. The hair's different. So
0: I have the answer to that.
1: Right. Yeah.
0: I have the answer to that. They, because of Neff's nose was such a unique shape, I had asked the question, do your people have different races like humans do? And they said yes. And it makes total sense. They are people.
1: Yes,
0: so, yeah.
1: That's right. That's right. That's right. Let's hear another audio clip that you've sent us. Let's go to number 3 and hear that, and we'll let you talk about what it is afterwards. We're going to go. Here we go. What was that? That was 2 Sasquatch.
0: Yeah, there's actually 2 family members speaking there. I believe that's Neff and then a younger, I believe, female member of the family. I think that might have been his little sister. And speaking simultaneously, you know, speaking over top of one another. There's some really weird kind of sounds in there, too. At one point, it's, I don't know, it's like he's gurgling in his throat or something. It's just very bizarre. And then at the very end, there's that little, you know, smack sound or whatever that is. That's a rock, basically tossing, hitting the ground with a small rock.
1: And this is you with your microphone just outside in a specific spot.
0: And I think that one Dwayne recorded.
1: Okay.
0: I believe that was the only visit that I have missed since day one of doing this, of, you know, making the visits to his cottage with him. I missed one visit, and I believe that was something that he captured on that one visit.
1: Wow. I cannot believe you missed a chance, man. That is your thing. I can't believe it. You know, things happen.
0: What, once since 2012. That's it. Once. Well,
1: I can't believe even that. All right, let's go to the 4th audio clip and hear that one. Wow.
0: So that's actually it's a excerpt from a longer clip, and again there's 2 family members there. One's Neff. They're right at my vehicle. And there's a part in that, it's not in that little piece there, but I think the younger one was playing with the foam sock over my audio. That's why I didn't, you know, play that part, because it's just a lot of staticky noise, right? And then Neff kind of yells at him. It sounds like he yells at him, kind of gives him crap a little bit for maybe messing with my stuff. I don't know. But yeah, it's 2 of them right at my vehicle.
1: Are you okay? Are you placing your vehicle exactly where you think they might be, or do you just place it out there and then they just come to it?
0: I park in the same spot every visit. We don't even go, like, we're surrounded by woods, but we don't even go into the woods. It's
1: they come to you. I get it. They'll come to you.
0: Yeah. Throughout the winter, we like going in the winter because, you know, the snow cover on the ground allows us to see the footprints, and it also allows to see if there's any

0: human activity because they can't hide their prints, but the Sasquatch can. So we, you know, we've gone out. There was one visit this winter that we're inside and it was snowing pretty good. So when by the time we went outside, there was just a fresh blanket of snow everywhere. No fresh tire tracks from any vehicles going by, no foot, just nothing, just clean. And we step outside, looking around, there's nothing, no prints. You know, you turn your head for a sec and then look back and boom, there's a footprint right there. And it's over top of ours that were just made. So, you know, that was Ninyanin, a younger male in the family who now has a 14-inch print. I think he's probably close to 7 feet tall in that range. Mm-hmm. And he gave us two footprints. And that happens in real time. So that actually happens quite often at this point where we step outside, there's nothing. And then suddenly there's prints and even trackways. That happened this past winter too. We get this long trackway, when there was nothing just seconds earlier, right? So these prints are happening in real time as we're standing out there.
1: I love when they leave gifts and things like that for you. And a print is a gift, by the way, those of you that have never done it. When you get prints, that's a gift. They know that's what you want. They're doing that for you. I still think about the time. It was a long time ago. You had noticed something and you said it. And I was like, hey, yeah, that's pretty cool. Cause sometimes out of nowhere, you'll just see, some footprints and then maybe you'll see them step 5, 6, 7 times or less or maybe more, and then they're gone again. So, you know, the question is, okay, where did they go? But also, where did they come from? We're just out of nowhere in the field. They started stepping. So that's always been questions with everybody. But you also brought up one time, you said, I don't know where it came from, but wherever it came from, it was dirty on the floor, because they would have dirty feet and then it would clean up as they walked. And I found that pretty interesting.
0: Yeah, so
1: were you ever able to pull up the dirt and find out maybe what part, you know, learn anything with the dirt color or anything?
0: No, I don't want to, I'm not giving anything up to science anymore. Connie, I don't trust them.
1: Yeah.
0: Like I've learned Sasquatch, they choose to leave their footprints. They can move around.
1: Yeah, that's right.
0: It's not a problem, right? You know, the dirt and the prints, there was a few times where there's a trackway that starts, and, you know, especially this one time, there was this trackway that started, and there was, I don't know, there might have been 30 prints or something, or and the very first two, I found the very start of the trackway right in the middle of the road, and there was a lot of dirt on the one foot. The other foot was just very bizarre because the snow was not stepped down. It's all kind of, bumpy, like it's bizarre, right? And then, it takes a couple steps and it's gone, right? The snow's clean again. So, but I don't collect that stuff. I don't collect hair out of prints anymore. I used to do that. I ended up getting some Russian geneticist working in a U.S. government lab got fired for doing some analysis on some hair samples that I had given to a third party who had that connection, right? So I didn't feel very good about that. So
1: right.
0: At this point, although there was one incident, was it, I don't know, maybe a year ago or so, or we were talking, we're sitting at the kitchen table talking, and we had this incident back in 2013 where we were sitting in the chairs outside, and suddenly I get a hand. It felt like a hand, but hair covered, placed over my face. It covered my nose and mouth. Firm, but didn't scare me. But right when that happened, there was this kind of this smoky like substance right in front of my eyes, just maybe 3-4 inches from my eyes, right there, just before he put his hand over my face. And I told Dwayne, because it was dark, and I said, I explained it as darker than dark because I could still see it in the dark. And then it happened to him. Same thing.

0: right after I explained that. So years later, basically whatever it was a year ago, you know, I don't know the date anymore, but we were sitting at the kitchen table having that discussion and talking about that incident. Dwayne gets up, stands up. I got the fridge behind me, right? We're sitting at the kitchen table. So he gets up to, you know, grab beer out of the fridge, and suddenly he's like, what's this all over the floor? And it was this black powder. And I ended up collecting this stuff, and it felt very soft. It looked like, almost charcoal-y, but it left no mark on my fingers, right? And I scooped this stuff up and I put it in a plastic bag. I ended up giving it to John D'Souza, former retired FBI, and because I met him at a conference at the Native Center here in Toronto that he came down to do a presentation. So I thought, oh, what a, you know, perfect opportunity. So that was on the Saturday, and I told him the story about that, and I was coming back on the Sunday, so I had asked him, you know, can I bring some of this stuff in for you to, you know, get checked out? And he did. He had it checked out by one of his connections who basically, as soon as he saw it, the guy knew what it was. He goes, I've seen this a number of times. It's one of three things. It's either this stuff has been found when a UFO is either landing or taking off, or when a rocket is taking off, or when a portal has opened and closed, I guess. So it wasn't any of the first two things. And, you know, the only other thing that made sense was this, you know, residue left from a portal. I still have a little bit of it. And oh, he didn't end up doing any analysis on it, but it was, it had a little bit of, what do you call it?
1: We'll ask you when we come back. We got to take another break here. Stay with us. The Invisible Giant, A True Story of Sasquatch Contact, is Mike Patterson's new or only book, his first book, only book, and you can get that on Amazon. You can also find it on our website if you forget it. Hey, we got more to come. We're going to take your phone calls as well here if you want to ask Mike anything. And stick around for UFO talk. I'm thinking on open lines from you. Let's see what happens. Stay with us. Connie Willis, Coast to Coast AM.
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7: Good night, everyone, and welcome to the news. An Iowa hospital is facing a lawsuit that alleges it harvested a deceased patient's organs without first consulting his next of kin. The lawsuit was filed in U.S. District Court for the Southern District of Iowa and seeks damages from Allegiant Health Community Memorial Hospital of Missouri Valley, which operates as CHI Health Missouri Valley. The plaintiffs, Christina Goebbels of McLean, Nebraska, and Dawn Stoddard of Norfolk, Nebraska, are the biological daughters of Martin Gillespie of Missouri Valley. According to the lawsuit, Gillespie was transported by ambulance to CHI Health Missouri Valley in the early morning hours of April 1st, 2026, where he was pronounced dead.

0: lawsuit states that Gillespie had never authorized organ donation or any anatomical gifts. The complaint alleges that although hospital records show Gillespie had biological children, staff determined that his aunt, Karen Holst, was his next of kin and allowed her to make decisions regarding organ donation. Under Iowa law, the lawsuit alleges Gillespie's daughters should have been given priority over his aunt in deciding whether donation was permitted. The plaintiffs are seeking more than $75,000 in damages, alleging malpractice, fraud, and negligent infliction of emotional distress. Officials with CHI Health Missouri Valley did not respond to requests for comment. And Operation Prairie Thunder continued its community-based enforcement work last week with a two-day saturation patrol in Mitchell. Authorities say 11 people were taken into custody during the operation, including 6 arrests tied to drugs. In all, officers filed 19 drug charges, 4 felonies, and 15 misdemeanors. Participating agencies also served 2 felony warrants and 1 absconder warrant connected to probation. Operation Prairie Thunder is designed to let agencies share personnel and resources while stepping up enforcement and visibility in communities around the state. From the WNAX Nighttime News Desk, I'm Chloe Beltran.
1: CBS News Brief. The White House was expecting Iran to respond to the latest U.S. proposal for peace talks by last evening, but so far there's no word on what, if anything, was received. Secretary of State Marco Rubio.
2: We're expecting a response from them. We'll see what the response entails. The hope is it's something that it can put us into a serious process of negotiation.
1: The average price for a gallon of regular gas hit $4.55 Friday, the highest since 2022, and not popular at this gas pump near Detroit.
3: It's like $70 at least.
4: It sucks. It's not good.
1: Police in New York City arrested a 32-year-old man suspected of shoving 76-year-old Ross Falzone down a subway station stairs, which killed him. More from CBS News New York's Naomi Rookham.
5: The victim suffered a traumatic brain injury, fractured ribs, and a fractured spine. He died later at Bellevue Hospital. Police say the suspect had...

hung up in my mind. Just got to give myself a good talking to this time.

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1: And this is from 1973, Dr. John, his biggest hit ever, Right Place, Wrong Time. Good stuff, blending like the New Orleans funk with a little tighter radio-friendly groove. You know what I'm talking about, Tommy D. That's good stuff.
2: I do indeed. Great song there, great song. You ready? First of all, I need, I'll see how much you know about the song in a minute. But first, I want to tell people about our YouTube channel. You've seen our YouTube channel, right, Connie?
1: Oh yeah. It's nice.
2: It's interviews of recent and past shows. It's free to sign up, and we're always adding special best of compilations. So all you need to do is go to coasttocoastam.com, go to the top, hit that little YouTube icon. It's the third one from the left, and you're in, and it's free, and it's hours of entertainment. So we hope you enjoy that. Connie, answer this question, if you will. Would you do that for me?
1: Okay. Yeah, and I stink at this, but go ahead.
2: Okay. Right. Tell me.
1: No.
2: That song.
1: I can't believe it. Wait a minute. Okay. Interesting.
2: You turned off your phone, right?
1: Well, I tried to. I asked Siri how to do it even, and I just got a call from somebody named Tommy Dan.
2: Because I was seeing if you turned off your phone so we could do the show.
1: Then I hit it. I put it up underneath the pillow. I turned it down, put it under pillow.
2: Turn that baby off. Okay, so that song, Right Place, Wrong Time, peaked at number blank on the Billboard Hot 100.
1: Peaked at... number one.
2: Number nine.
1: No, I never hit one.
2: Never hit one.
1: On which one? Which one?
2: Billboard Hot 100.
1: Oh, Billboard. Yeah. Okay. I look at the other one.
2: Oh, okay. Fair enough.
1: I get my information from the other one. It was number one.
2: Okay, and here's your...
1: I don't know. I'm just throwing it at you. But I thought it did hit number one. I thought it did hit number one.
2: Here's your second one. Ready?
1: Okay.
2: What is... that was by Dr. John, right? Say yes.
1: Yes, Dr. John. Okay, yes.
2: Good. What is Dr. John's real name?
1: Did you know before you looked it up?
2: Nope. I do my research.
1: Okay, good. Good to know.
2: Yeah, not all this stuff.
1: His name was Joey or Byron or something like that.
2: It was Malcolm John Rebeneck Jr.
1: Oh, my gosh.
2: So there you go.
1: Who knew that one? Who knew that one? I got a question for you.
2: Okay.
1: Okay, so who produced Dr. John's Right Place, Wrong Time?
2: I don't know because I wasn't a big fan of his music and I never really researched it or studied it.
1: Okay, so I'm going to be saying that sometimes when I talk to you on these answers. Well, it was either someone named Alan Toussaint, I believe that's how you say it, Quincy Jones, Phil Spector, or Tom Dowd.
2: All right, well, since I'm just jumping at the blind guess, Quincy Jones.
1: Now I get to laugh at you, right? Quincy Jones, come on. Are you crazy? Come on. No.

0: It would no, you know, it was Alan Toussaint or Toussaint, or I think I'm saying it wrong, but it was Alan. Alan did that, but it was a good guess. Good job. Fair enough. There you go. All right. Thanks, Tommy D. He'll be back, and we're going to be taking your phone calls next year with Mike Patterson, Coast to Coast AM.
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0: It's Coast to Coast AM. Connie Willis here. Yes, I got a new phone and it's like I can't turn it down. It's like, because you got to keep it on to communicate with everybody throughout the show. There's a lot of things happening, moving around. And then it's like, of course, Tommy gives me a call. Okay, yeah, we'll remember that one. That was good. It was good. I'm like, oh no, over here freaking out. He knows what to do. He knows what's happening. Anyway, I hope you guys are enjoying the evening. We are going to take some phone calls. We're talking to Mike Patterson right now. You can pick up his book, his new book. It's a beautiful cover on his great book, Invisible Giant, A True Story of Sasquatch Contact. You can go to Amazon and pick it up for less than a loaf of bread, let me tell you. So go check that out. It's a nice gift. And we thank you for that too, Mike. It's our last segment. We're hoping to get through this with some phone calls and get in a lot of other cool things that you've done for us, Mike, of the audio. But I wanted to ask you a couple things. What was the black stuff right before we left? There was this black, and I guess you found out what it was or something about it.
1: Yeah, as I mentioned, the guy who. He didn't do a full analysis on it, which was disappointing. He was upset that proper protocol wasn't followed with paperwork filled out and all that. But it basically, the only thing that resonated out of the three things he mentioned was from a portal. You know, this is a residue from a portal, and it had a level of radioactivity to it. It was very, very low. But he ended up, I gave most of it to him. So he ended up, disposing of it. And I have just a little bit left that I hope at some point I can, you know, get a full analysis done on it.
0: That'd be great. Love to hear about that. That's very interesting. And you talk about the marbles. Tell people about that and then we'll grab some calls.
1: The marbles, well,

0: With Sasquatch, there's a lot of indoor activity that goes on with this. They're interdimensional. They are a terrestrial ancient human type that is interdimensional. They have an understanding of energy and consciousness. So the activity is like it's indoors every visit, right? There's never really been a lull in activity. It's been with us every visit since day one. So there's a lot of apports, objects out of thin air, and marbles have been a main object that they've used. They've used a lot of other stuff as well throughout the years, but I'm not happy if I don't go home with a marble. I gotta get one at some point in the night. There was one incident. I've used my vehicle a lot for interactions. They'll put handprints and stuff, and so one time outside, I'm checking my vehicle for, I got my flashlight looking for any finger markings, handprints, and I'm standing, I don't know, maybe 3 feet from my vehicle, and in between that space of there was 10 clear blue marbles that basically bounced off my chest and then landed on the ground all at once. So
1: Oh, nice.
0: that was pretty wild. I was even given what looks like a handmade marble that is about the size of, one of the larger marbles. I put it against one of the ones I have at home that I got from them, and what was interesting, I weighed it against a real marble, and they weighed the exact same weight. I can't remember what it was, like 32 or 34 grams or something. And there's a little flat spot on this homemade one, and I didn't know what it was at first. This marble looking thing. Maybe it's clay or something, but it, feels like a stone. It's hardened, right? And it wasn't until I got home that I thought maybe this is handmade by them. And the next visit, when I went back, I'd asked them that question. They said, yes, it was made. It was a handmade marble by them. And I had asked them how old it was, and they wrote down 700. I don't know if they're messing with me, 'cause they do that often. It was the next visit that I had tried to get that answer out of them, and they didn't respond to it. So, it's possible I might be sitting on this 700-year-old
1: That's cool.
0: marble of antiquity made by the Sasquatch. It's quite possible.
1: I also look for those fingerprints and those handprints, and much easier than footprints when you're in an area where the terrain just will not accept it. But it is so cool when you get a handprint and a fingerprint. You can see sometimes the hair, but definitely on the handprints you get these thermal ridges. I mean, they have fingerprints. You can track them down. It's individual. I love it. It's amazing. And talking about like the marbles coming out of just coming out of thin air, the day that my dad passed, later that evening, my mom is at the end of her bed, their bed at one point, and I'm at the end standing. She's on it at the end. I'm on the outside of it standing. It's kind of like a sleigh bed kind of thing. She throws, or at least I thought she threw this little peppermint candy at me. I said, "Mom, what'd you do that for?" She's like, "I didn't do that." And she was right there in front of me, less than a foot away. I'm like, well, of course she couldn't have. Why? I'm only saying that because she's right there. And after she and I argued back and forth a little bit about that, we were like, Dad, because it was a peppermint, those little individually peppermint candies, Starlights or something like that. That was his candy. And he had been in the hospital for so long, there wasn't any candy there for him for anybody to even grab. But at one point he threw. We just know that was my dad saying, "Hey, here I am," and throwing a piece of candy. So it goes across the board in all of, I'm sure, in all of the different situations, as you and I both know that one film that I can never remember the name of it, and Tim Coleman's behind it, who's a friend of mine, but they were doing the seances and bringing this stuff down out of nowhere, thin ice. I mean, it was like plants and stuff. What's the name of that film again? I always
0: Oh, the
1: ask.
0: skull experiment.
1: Yeah, that's it. The Skull Experiment. Skolle, right? It's an amazing movie. And then to see these things happen in front of you, it's real.

0: It's real across the genres.
1: Yeah, it was a 5-year study, basically, scientific study into the paranormal.
0: It's amazing. And it's amazing to see it in front of you. So I know that that's really cool. No matter how many times it's happened, it's still just amazing for that to be the case. Well, we're going to hit, let's hit a phone call or two here before you go. Let's go to first time caller, John out of Houston. Hey there, John. Welcome to Coast to Coast. How are you tonight?
2: I'm okay. I wanted to talk about the not so much about Dr. Patterson there, but I am visually impaired, and I wanted to talk about I want to be an advocate for the Lighthouse for the Blind, and I don't know if you're familiar with that, but they don't really have anything for the blind. But now, as far as Dr. Patterson goes, I can only say I haven't seen any UFOs, but I did see. I'm a Trekkie fan, and that's about as close as I got to any UFOs. But and I saw a. It was a episode where Captain Kirk had went on this planet and it was deserted. It was destroyed by this creature called a Zorn. And, you know, that's about as close as I came. But I, you know, got to UFOs. But, so that was basically, but I really wanted to talk about that. So, you know, you might want to have me back on later, you know, if you could, so I could talk about this, Connie.
0: Okay, John, make sure you talk to Tommy as you leave here, and we appreciate your phone call. Let's go to wildcard line number two, talk to Eric out of Nevada City, California. Hey, Eric, how are you tonight?
3: Pretty good, Connie. How are you?
0: I'm okay. I'm hanging in there.
3: Yeah, boy, the hanging in there part, I totally understand that. You know, you're always asking me about if I've seen any Bigfoot lately, and the answer's no. I haven't seen him in years now. And you know, I had quite a rapport with the family that used to come across here because, well, you know, I'm elderly, I'm disabled, and, you know, they do that mind speak thing, and I got to know them pretty well. And then I ended up in a phony lawsuit. And out here in California, that's really easy to do. And I was just went to sleep at 3 in the morning. I had to be up at 7 and in court by 9. And they started the beat on the trees. And I went out, and man, was I mad. I kind of cussed them up one side and down the other. And I haven't seen them since then.
0: Oh.
3: I'm hoping they were able to understand what the mind speak thing, because like you say, they can read your mind, there's no doubt about it. Why I was so upset, I was trying to, you know, give my mom the right to die at home, you know, with Alzheimer's, and I had a sibling who was trying to take her away. My mother made me promise long before she got to where she couldn't understand anything with the Alzheimer's that she did not want that sibling to get a hold of her, you know. And I felt kind of bad about it, but, you know, what can you do? But I haven't seen him in a long time. I've seen a lot of other weird things, like, you know, the Kaina I was telling you about.
0: Right, right. But you can relate to Mike, right?
3: Huh?
0: You can relate to Mike. You can relate to Mike with his relationships that he's had for so long.
3: Oh,
0: you
3: yeah, I felt horrible about it because I never heard the pounding again, and you know, because I'd basically told them, just cross the property. You don't have to, you know, ask me permission. And I was cussing pretty good at the time because I don't wake up gracefully, you know, especially when I was all worried the way I was. So it was totally my fault, you know. But and I do kind of miss them because, you know, it's pretty much just me. And, you know, I told you about what happened to Coco getting. Or did I? He got poisoned by a certain dog food company.
0: Oh,
3: and,
0: no.
3: Yeah, two cans of their so-called Pro Plan took him out. you know.

0: and I didn't realize the treats I've been giving were coming from this, for the last 4 years, were coming from the same company. And Coco was my kid. He really was. I mean, he was a border collie and the smartest animal I've ever had in my life. And I loved all my animals dearly, but he was, you know, he was a valedictorian if he'd have been in college, I'll tell you.
1: I'm sorry to hear that, but thanks for calling in, Eric. I know we're about to wrap up the show here, but I want to talk to Mike before we take off. Is there anything else that you want to make sure you say before you go? I mean, you've done so much work, and you're still doing it. It's not even work. It's research. It's fun. It's just doing what you want to do. It's in your heart. But is there anything that you want to say to people out there that maybe you feel that they want you to get across with the book, but apparently they're happy now that you've lowered the price, correct? That they seem fine with just getting the info out.
2: Well, I haven't gotten any reaction about, after I made sure I dropped that price as low as it would go. I got the reaction, before that, but, when it comes to this subject, we're right on the precipice, and this is all connected to the whole UFO subject as well. It's all interconnected. It's all involves interdimensional activity, and we just need to keep an open mind because, we're truly conditioned. And one thing Sasquatch contact shows you is how conditioned humans are. They also show you there's a much broader spectrum of reality going on around us that, most people don't get the chance to observe. So they are there, and they're reaching out to us, and they're making contact with more and more humans. And, it's getting us to a different place in our understanding of consciousness.
1: Hey, Mike, thanks for coming back again, telling us more, giving us some audio clips to share, and don't stop, okay? Don't stop. In fact, I know you're going out tomorrow night, so have a good time, be safe, and let us know what happens.
2: All right, thank you very much, Connie.
1: Bye, Mike. Sasquatch Ontario, that's where you can find him, sasquatchontario.com. You can also find him on YouTube with the same. An Invisible Giant, A True Story of Sasquatch Contact. That's his book that you can check out at Amazon at a very low, low price. So take advantage of that. All righty, stay with us. We've got open lines going to happen next. And you know about the UFO droppings, right? Some of the things that they sent out today. What do you think? Maybe you can talk about that. We'll see. Stay with us, Coast to Coast AM.

0: Here's your updated 570 WNAX forecast. A cold front swinging through tonight and into the day on Saturday will be the focus for some showers and storms as we look ahead. Also expecting some cooler air behind that front, but it's a brief cool down as temperatures warm back up to finish out the weekend. Temperatures will continue to be a little bit up and down as we look ahead into the work week too. Isolated rain showers expected across portions of northern South Dakota through the early morning hours. Could see some of that activity making its way into southwest Minnesota too. Otherwise, forecast lows mostly going to be in the 40s, but a few spots across southern parts of Iowa will hang on to some lower 50s. Temperatures were really warm ahead of that cold front as we look ahead towards Saturday. The warmest temperatures across southern Nebraska stretching into southern Iowa with highs in the 80s there. Meanwhile, 60s and 70s forecast for the remainder of the region. Isolated rain showers will be possible across southern parts of South Dakota stretching into southwest Minnesota and northern Iowa too. Meanwhile, could see some scattered showers and storms in Nebraska for Saturday. I'm meteorologist Regina Cole on 570 WNAX. Right now it's 52 degrees.
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1: I'm Michael Toscano. The U.S. military's latest strike on an alleged drug trafficking boat in the eastern Pacific Ocean killed two men Friday while leaving one survivor. The White House announced Wednesday that President Trump has set eliminating drug cartels in the Western Hemisphere as the administration's highest anti-terror priority. The Pentagon has started releasing files on unexplained aerial phenomena, which used to be called unidentified flying objects.
2: Perhaps Star Trek's Captain James T. Kirk said it best, telling his crew,
3: "You know the greatest danger facing us is ourselves, an irrational fear of the unknown."
2: There are hundreds of reported sightings dating back to the 1940s in the files, but Harvard astrophysicist Avi Loeb notes,
4: "More recently, from pilots that are reporting unusual things they see, you know, that deserves attention."
2: Recurring sightings of flying saucers are mentioned in the files. Allison Keyes, CBS News, Washington.
1: The cruise ship carrying passengers who may have been exposed to Hanta virus in the deadly onboard outbreak will reach the Canary Islands off Spain Sunday. 17 Americans will be evacuated by special plane and flown back to the U.S. for quarantine and observation. Correspondent Ramey Innocenzo has more.
5: More than 30 passengers from at least 12 countries, including the U.S., left the ship without contact tracing during one of its first port stops.
6: A lot of great people are studying it. It should be fine. We hope.
5: On Friday, health officials in New Jersey reported two residents were potentially exposed to one of the infected guests during air travel abroad, but are not reporting symptoms.
1: Schools and universities across the country are recovering from the cyber attack that knocked down Canvas. The online platform manages exams, course notes, lecture videos, and grades. Tina Patel of CBS News Los Angeles has a look at the threat that caused a lot of chaos.
7: Hackers calling themselves Shiny Hunter said they had hacked into Instructure. That's the tech company that operates Canvas. The hackers said they had student and faculty information like names, email addresses, ID numbers, and private messages. And they said they would leak that info unless Instructure paid a ransom.
1: The latest monthly jobs report beat expectations, with employers adding 115,000 positions in April. Bankrate senior analyst Mark Hamrick has been going through the numbers.
8: There are signs of stress in the job market. It is just that for two straight months, we've had positive jobs creation, not nearly at the remarkably robust levels of previous years, but enough to keep the unemployment rate steady.
1: The jobs report.

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5: Good night, everyone, and welcome to the news. South Dakota ranchers are facing a drought countdown. With pastures drying out, the next 2 to 4 weeks could determine whether producers cut herd sizes or line up outside hay and forage for the summer. Eric Jennings with the South Dakota Cattlemen's Association and a past president of that group says ranchers are watching rainfall and grass growth closely while stock dams and other water supplies continue to drop.
6: You need to make sure that you're going to have enough rain and forage growth by a certain date, or you need to start either depopulating your cows, finding other forage that's available, moving out of the area, bringing feed in, doing something to address the fact that there's not going to be enough forage grazing, for example, to get through the summer.
5: The toughest conditions are centered around the Black Hills, where severe drought designations can trigger some federal assistance. Jennings says the pattern looks a lot like one we've seen before.
6: The weather pattern that we're in is very similar to that 2012 year, and that was a devastating drought.
5: Jennings says some federal relief is moving, but emergency help, especially for water, can take too long to reach producers. The state's drought task force met for the first time on Thursday. And volunteer firefighters across South Dakota are getting help replacing critical protective gear. A new state grant program is now taking applications after lawmakers set aside $5 million for the Department of Public Safety. The money is aimed at volunteer departments where at least 70% of the membership is unpaid. Grant dollars can be used for personal protective equipment like helmets, coats, and pants, gloves, boots, breathing gear, and other required firefighting PPE. Applications are being sent by mail and email, and departments have until August 1st to apply. More information is available through the South Dakota.
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2: I wanted to tell you about a song that I like that is related to Canadian Sasquatch. So are you familiar with the... Are you familiar with the music of Stompin' Tom Connors?
3: No. Unless it's a TikTok thing.
2: No, it's not at all. He's probably one of the best singers from Canada. But little bit about him. The reason that they call him Stompin' Tom, he used to, whenever he'd play a live show, he would have this little rectangle of plywood he would stand on with his boots, and he would stomp on it during some of the songs, and that's how he got his nickname. And has a song called the Sasquatch Song. So I was looking at the lyrics there, and when you get a chance later on, listen to it. It's a cool little funny song. He's sort of like a folk singer, you could say, you know, writing songs about stuff like that. But and I have a few comments on the Bigfoot vocals I heard earlier. But the song basically describes a guy going out in the midnight sun, you know, being way up north there hunting for Bigfoot, and he sees Sasquatch up in a tree, and he asks, he makes a bet with Sasquatch. He sees him way up in a tree crotch, he says. So he's standing in a V of a tree. And so the guy says, I bet you can't play hopscotch way up in that tree. And he says, oh, yeah. So he bet his wristwatch that Bigfoot couldn't play hopscotch up in the tree. So he lost his bet, and he had to give the guy his wristwatch. And then Bigfoot runs off. And then the guy goes and tells the Mounties about it. And Mounties go searching the area, and he finds Sasquatch in this tavern inside of a cavern wearing the guy's watch. And so the Mountie makes a bet with Sasquatch, like, you got to give the guy's watch back. And then Bigfoot says, you got to play hopscotch with me and bet you watch. And so they play inside the tavern, and the Mountie loses his watch. And so after all the Mounties and go putting bounties on the land is what it says. And then, if nobody catches Sasquatch, there won't be a wristwatch found in the land. It's a really cool, you know, funny little song. And, I think it was the second Bigfoot vocal that you played. I was just sitting here listening to it. The one that really sounded like, he was trying to make words, like, trying to make words. I was listening to it, and I could picture in my mind, like, this big, giant, you know, fuzzy guy just sitting there talking, making noise, you know, just really having a good time. And it, even though I haven't, you know, had any encounters in person myself, which I think would be awesome to, you know, to be a part of that, it really makes me think, you know, these creatures, even though physically you can't get close to them because they're always at a distance, keeping that, you know, that gap, that physical gap, but it, even though they don't make words like we do, like the guest was saying earlier, they have families and, you know, mother, father, you know, you got young ones, and it honestly does give them more human elements. You know, even though they're not exactly like us, I would say that we are related to them as far as that goes. Wouldn't you agree?
3: Oh, absolutely. But they do get close to you, and some people have hugged, shook hands, touched, things like that before. There's some people that I would actually believe about that. And I guess being around them, you know that that's totally possible. But they also do say words, like when it comes

0: comes to Mike Patterson, he had, of course, We Love You, Mike, and some other things like that, too. You can hear the words. And even though telepathy is like the thing, mind speak, whatever you want to say. But also, I know a lot of people that when they first walk into the woods, they'll hear the people, you know, the Bigfoot that they go to see all the time. They will hear them say their name. One of them was Mark Green in Alabama. And Mark said, Connie, when I come in here, I'll hear, hey, Mark, hey, Mark. And he said, they know my name. How do they know my name? How do they say my name? You know, it's really cool. So actually, I've heard those things. I don't know if you're still on the line or not.
1: Yeah.
0: But I think you had something to say about the UFOs. We'll grab your answer, and then we'll go to somebody else about their thoughts.
1: Oh, no, not the UFOs. I had one other question. When somebody goes into the forest or in a group with you, if somebody brings positive intentions and curiosity with them that they want to, you know, have an interaction, that person would receive something like that. Does it also go the same for if you bring like worry or something bad is going to happen to me? Is that whatever vibe or intention you put out there, would you say that that's the kind of experience or reaction that people will receive?
0: That's interesting. It's really come down to, from what I've learned and what I've been taught along the way too from people, it's more of the intent of, I'm going to get a picture of you. I'm going to, no one's going to know that I'm going to do this. I'm going to try to get evidence of you. I'm going to try to do something to maybe have you get cut and you bleed, and then I'm going to get your DNA. It's that kind of stuff, you know. Or if you're just one of these jerk people that, you know, there's some jerks out there, right? If you take somebody that their whole bottom line is to do something, to get something, to grab something, so they can show the world maybe they should be famous, or, you know, which doesn't happen, by the way. But if they have these ulterior motives of, I'm gonna catch one, kill one, take a picture of one when they don't want it, that's the kind of intent. I'm going to you know, a lot of people will go out there and make gifting tables, and they'll put gifts out for the Bigfoot. And it's nice when those are gone, and usually there's another gift given back. But somebody could go in there and just mess up the gifting table, and there's just bad intents to just harm anyone, anything, or mess up the whole research that's happening. And that's more of what everybody's talking about, as opposed to if you happen to be sad, or you happen to be worried, or you happen to be afraid, they can address that too. They can actually bring you back to happiness. I've seen that a lot. And one of the things that I want to put together is where people get together and have relationships with them, because they really do take away a lot of depression and sadness. Because when you see such a wonderful side of, and having the knowledge that they're way more advanced than us, having the knowledge that, hey, Elon, you don't need to go out in space. Come here. We've got plenty of things for you to see down here that are way more advanced. And it just changes your life. So thanks for the calls. And let's go grab another one here real quick before the end. Thanks for calling us, Aaron, and all that information. Let's talk to Vaughn, east of the Rockies, Beaumont, Texas. Hey, Vaughn, how are you? Welcome to Coast.
2: Hello, thank you. I originally called to ask the Patterson, do you have the sounds copywritten? Because I know Ron Moorhead has his, and I couldn't put my transcriptions you know, in my own words, on the YouTube, but I did, transcribe it exactly on the Decoding Sasquatch Language on YouTube under Coast to Coast AM. And, it's a precise dictate transcription minute and

0: seconds, you know, recorded. Mm-hmm. The snippets from the program. And anyway, you know, people want to find it, they go to Decoding Sasquatch Language under Coast to Coast AM. But I called, you know, for the open lines for psoriasis, seborrhea dermatitis. That's caused by a mite called Demodex mite. So if people want to look that up, they can reverse that or cure it. Just rub it under the skin, and it kills the mite.
1: Well, that sounds like a terrible thing to have.
0: Yeah, but ivermectin, I mean, you know, everybody has the mite, but different people react differently to it. Mm. And the older you get, you know, the more mites are on your face, in your eyelids, and everywhere. But psoriasis is one of the illnesses that's, you know, skin problems that's caused by acne, seborrhea dermatitis. All you do is go to Tractor Supply and get the ivermectin and rub it over the skin. And about 90 days, you're going to have real clear skin if that's the only problem you have.
1: That seems like a miracle worker for a lot of things, that ivermectin, yeah. Isn't it?
0: Uh-huh. They can read it on, you know, on the internet. But, you know, I've been using it. It's a very good product. It's
1: sounds like, yeah. Yeah, we're kind of losing you there, Vaughn. We're kind of, you're going in and out. But we thank you for the phone call. And I've heard that. To take care of a whole lot of different things, right? And I know you all have too. I know you all have because we are the crowd and the audience that talks about those things and passes them on to everybody else to let them know, here's what works kind of thing. I get it. Let's see. Do we have enough time to grab another one really quick here? Let's go to wildcard line number 4. Talk to Ian out of Canada. It's a Canada night here. What's going on, Ian? How are you? Welcome to Coast to Coast AM.
2: Hey, Connie. Thanks for taking my call. I guess it sounds like you had a really special experience, you know, with the peppermint thing.
1: So yes. That's really, yeah.
2: Yeah, really good
1: that
2: for you.
1: Amazing. Thank you.
2: Yeah. I guess my question is, I guess if people think that the Zapruder film was kind of faked, I actually have a story about kind of an urban legend. So when I was a kid, I used to camp around this place called Muskrat Lake, and so there was a rumor that there was like a Loch Ness monster type thing. They called it Mussy, and so you know, I guess there's no evidence or anything like that, but you know, I guess just you know, a little. A tidbit, if you will. It's a Muskrat Lake in Cobden, Ontario. So, but really the question I had was sort of, you know, if you think that, you know, the Zapruder film was kind of fake, or if it was like some guy in like a costume or something like that. What are your thoughts?
1: What's the film again? Are you talking about the like Patterson Gimlin?
2: Like it was like the original kind of like Bigfoot film, like the one that kind of went out. Like the kind of the grainy one with the, you know, the grainy sort of Bigfoot Sasquatch kind of film, you know, is it possible or, but it also sounds like, you know, you've had some, you know, kind of personal experiences with kind of, you know, finding some, you know, some evidence and things. So, that's always interesting as well.
1: Yeah, absolutely. Are you talking Boggy Creek or what was the name of the film? I'm sorry. I didn't hear it.
2: They called it the Zapruder film or so. I think I could be misremembering. It was the very, very first kind of like the.
1: So the real film of Patterson Gimlin where they believe it was a real Bigfoot walking.
2: Yeah. I think I'm kind of. Yeah, I think I'm kind of, yeah, I think I'm kind of like merging kind of.

0: two things.
1: Oh,
0: going.
1: Okay.
0: Yeah,
1: well, let me.
0: I think that's what I'm.
1: Well,
0: doing.
1: Let me.
0: The printer's like totally something else.
1: That's all cool. That's all cool. But let me tell you, tomorrow night, the second guest is going to be in Doug Meacham, and he's going to actually tell us about where he regressed Bob Gimlin with the Gimlin Patterson film. So that's going to be cool to hear. So you'll hear that. But yeah, special stuff. They're real. They're out there, and more to come. We've got open lines happening. Love to hear from you. See what you think about what's happening. Connie Willis here on Coast to Coast AM.

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3: Make it easy, Steve, with another WNAX Trips update. One of our new trips last year was our getaway to Niagara Falls in September, and it was fantastic. We're headed back. Keep in mind, we don't just go to the falls. On our Niagara Falls trip, we stop at the Rock and Roll Hall of Fame, Ark Encounter. We see a Broadway show, enjoy a dinner cruise, and a bonus, the world-famous Dayton.

0: says no citizen-led ballot measures were submitted by Tuesday's signature deadline, something that hasn't happened in the state in about 50 years. But one group, Dakotans for Health, says a recent court ruling could still leave the door open to turn in signatures later. A 2025 law moved the filing deadline from May to February, but a district court struck that change down as unconstitutional. The state is appealing with the Eighth Circuit, with arguments expected this summer and a decision later. Jim Leach is the attorney for Dakotans for Health.
1: There is no deadline. There are some practicalities, but the state legislature, having chosen not to create a deadline, they're responsible for those problems. What I would advise anyone who's trying to qualify a petition for the ballot is submit it as soon as possible.
0: Co-founder Rick Weiland says the group is still collecting signatures and plans to file when it believes it has enough for the 2026 ballot. They're pushing two proposals. One would make it harder for lawmakers to change or repeal voter-approved measures for 7 years, requiring a 3/4 vote. The other would require any legislative changes to the initiative process to be approved by voters. So why the confusion? Leach says it's simple.
1: What it results from is that we have this initiative process in South Dakota, and the legislature hates it, and it's a struggle for power.
0: Other election-related timelines, like public notice requirements, are still in place. From the WNEX Nighttime News Desk, I'm Chloe Beltran.
2: CBS News Brief. The U.S. military has taken out another alleged drug trafficking boat in the Eastern Pacific Ocean. Southern Command says two men were killed and the Coast Guard was sent out to rescue one survivor. No word on the survivor's condition, however. President Trump says he thinks the World Health Organization is doing a good job containing the hantavirus outbreak.
3: We seem to have things under very good control. They know that virus very well. It's been around a long time. Not easily transferable, unlike COVID.
2: 17 Americans will be evacuated home for quarantine when the infected cruise ship arrives at the Canary Islands off Spain on Sunday. The latest monthly jobs report from the government shows employers adding 115,000 positions in April. President Trump's director of the National Economic Council, Kevin Hassett, effusively praised his boss.
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1: This is The Animals on Coast to Coast AM, and that's House of the Rising Sun. I can't believe that it was 1964 that that came out. Based on a traditional folk song already out there, their version turned it into a dark rock classic, something we all have loved because we're still playing it now, and it was one of the first rock songs to use a full-length narrative structure. And that helped push the rock music into more serious storytelling territory. And I wish I would have asked Tommy D something about this. That way I could just, you know, turn it into trivia.
2: Did you?
1: So you don't turn it against me.
2: No, we don't turn it against you. We just have fun.
1: Okay.
2: Did you, you know, he was talking about the Zapruder film, right?
1: Yes. Oh, I was about to say that too. Yeah. So he was talking about the JFK assassination.
2: Right. I think he made
1: But he was also asking about. But he also asked about the Bigfoot, so
2: I think he called the Patterson-Gimlin film the Zapruder film by mistake.
1: Yeah, I think that was it.
2: Because that was a big film. That was key evidence for the Warren Commission.
1: Yeah.
2: That was a big one. So we want to tell everybody about emerging artists. We play people's music, people that send us music on the first Sunday of each month for the first 2 hours. So if you're a musician or a singer and you have recorded music, we'd like you to send it in. Just go to coasttocoastam.com, put emerging artists up in the search, and fill out all the information. Send your music, and we just might play it, and you'll hear it right here on Coast to Coast AM. Connie?
1: I thought I was going to get by with it. I thought you were just going to forget, and I was just going to go, yeah, well, open lines continue.
2: What's the name of the singer who sang that song? Don't Google.
1: The Rising Sun?
2: Yeah.
1: You're
2: Googling.
1: I'm going to say it was...
2: Keep buying time.
1: Hold on. I am. I'm buying time. I'm thinking. Hold on.
2: You're looking at Google is what you're doing.
1: No, really, I'm not. My hands are up. I promise. I can tell you who produced it. I can't even tell you that. Who is it?
2: Eric Burdon.
1: Oh, man. Did you know that or did you have to?
2: I knew that. Yes, I did.
1: Come on. Really?
2: I did know that. Yeah. And the Animals, of course.
1: Promise?
2: Yes. Who doesn't know that?
1: No crosses. No crosses. Fingers crossed.
2: That's good. We're
1: Take
2: good.
1: Take a needle in your eye.
2: I knew it. Okay, now, what number did it reach? It reached the same number in both the UK and the US. Tell me what number it reached.
1: I got number one.
2: It did.
1: Okay.
2: You are correct. It reached both number one in the US and the UK. Good one.
1: Thank you, baby. All right, Tommy D.
2: See you later.
1: I'm going to come back. Okay, we'll see you. We'll see you later. I'm going to come back with something for him. I have got something for him. We'll see. We'll see how that goes. All right, open lines continue here on Coast to Coast AM.
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0: It is Coast to Coast AM. Connie Willis here, hanging in throughout the night. Good music and good information coming from you guys. We got open lines happening. You can ask anything you want. You can talk about anything you want. But I'd love to hear somebody say something about what they thought about the UFOs today. I know that was a big deal for a lot of people, and a lot of other people, not so much. So I want to hear what you might be. And do you really need for the government to tell you that it's real? Is that the disclosure you need? Is that what you're looking for in life, to say it's real? If you lived in other countries, they kind of talk about it all the time. You can just kind of look up even and see them. In fact, you can do that here. You can do that. You can do that. Everybody get off their phones for a little bit and look up and hang out at night and look up too. I mean, don't just think it's just at night that it happens. It happens all the time. You see them in the day just as much as the nighttime, but nighttime's kind of fun to sky watch and check out the stars and things like that. So anyway, let's see what you guys want to talk about. We'll go back to the lines and go to west of the Rockies out of Maui. ISIS is on the line. Hey there, welcome to Coast AM. How are you?
1: Hi, Connie. Yeah, hey. Actually the southest and westernest state in the country. farther south and farther west than any other state. But anyway.
0: Well, I would certainly like to be there. It's a wonderful, wonderful place to be, for sure.
1: Yeah, it's pretty nice. It's been kind of chaotic lately with the weather, but anyways, long story short, I'd like to maybe get your opinion or explain something to you. About 50 years ago, me and my brother were abducted by aliens, and they were grays. And they used to talk recently about them possibly being robots or whatever, cyborgs. Well, I have proof because of the abduction they were not alien. They were not cyborgs or robots. You know why? They had children. The children used to come in and look at us, and they'd get scolded by the adults, the bigger ones, to get out of the room, you know? Why would a robot do that?
0: Oh, so you had, like, tall grays and short grays, or were they all short grays, but the kids were just shorter?
1: Well, there were four or five different ones, but the grays were most predominant. They're obviously, the adult grays, they're, like, about 5 foot tall, and then there were really small ones, like, 3 foot tall. And but you could tell they were children just by the way they acted and walked and looked at you. They kind of flipped around. I call them, like, Casper ghosts. They kind of floated around. But anyways, you know, they got scolded by the older ones, the taller ones. Get out of here, you know, because we were right in the examination room. And I think they were scolded by the elders, you know. You know, it doesn't make sense to me that a robot or a cyborg would do that. Or even AI. Why would AI do that?

0: Maybe I would, AI would think of that.
1: And you know what? It's all theory. That's the thing, right? When you hear these things, it's all theory. Everybody's just got a theory. Nobody knows, right? It's just a theory. So you're right to ask what you're asking.
0: Yeah, this was like 50 years ago, so, you know, who knows? But if they are an ancient race, you know, then 50 years is a blink of an eye to them.
1: It's a blink of an eye. Yeah, absolutely.
0: You know, AI is a blink of an eye to us, but, you know, maybe they found out robots and AI is all, you know, BS.
1: And well, you know,
0: they live as a race, you know.
1: Yeah, well, a lot of people say that they are the, they used to say they were the taxi cab of the universe, the actual Grays, and now, of course, I'll say the Uber of the universe because things have changed. But I think a lot of people think they're robotic just because they kind of come in, do their job, and leave. But what I find in my research is I don't know, maybe they are robotic because that's all they, it seems like their job is to come and take you and take you to wherever they take you and do whatever they do. But they just don't have any emotion or care about us. They just, at least in the hybridization project, that's what you're talking about. And they just don't seem to care. They're just on their own mission. They're doing their own project. And whether we like it or not, they're still going to do it. It doesn't matter. I mean, that's what we all kind of pick up. There's nothing you can do about it. They don't care if it hurts us or it affects our lifestyle. I mean, think about it. The people that do wake up or get regressed and see what's actually going on, it's not ethically what they would do in life. And when they do see that these things have happened to them, it's really upsetting. A lot of people have committed suicide along the way. A lot of people never leave their home again because of it. And then some of us, we just have to lighten up and relax because it's going to happen no matter what. So great question. I appreciate you calling in and talking about that, even mentioning that, and the fact that you were taken about 50 years ago. I bet there are some more happening if that was the case. I bet there was a lot more happening. But that's one of the things that people got to watch out for, and that is when people tell you any of these that you buy books from or that come even here on Coast or anywhere else, people should be saying, and they're not, that this is what I think. This is what I theorize. This is what maybe is the case. Instead, everybody's saying, this is it. This is who they are. This is what's going on. And you can't. And then people are experts. Who's an expert? Who knows the answers to any of these? It's not even scientifically proved yet. So how can you say somebody's an expert? The same person that would say, well, that they're an expert over here might be the same person saying, this isn't, you know, and we need more scientific evidence. Well, you know, if you see it with your own eyes, you don't need scientific evidence. And I think it's a whole different science anyway. But the things I've seen, I can tell you what I've seen. I can tell you what I know. I can tell you what I theorize. But I can't tell you who or what they are like a lot of other people do. Whatever the entity is, whether it's ghost-like or Bigfooty or Dogmanny or whatever, you know, ET. There's so many varieties and there's so many things out there to see. All you have to do is go out and do it. You just go out and try, whether it's in the woods, because if you just go to the forest, the woods, the mountains, the park close to you, I'm telling you, they're closer than you think. The Bigfoot world is there, but also the ET, the lights in the sky, and other things you never thought you'd ever see. I'm telling you, I promise, I've seen it myself. I have seen so many things that no one's ever given a name to at all. All right, back to the phones. Let's go to wildcard line number 5. Talk to Jim out of Washington State. Hi, Jim. Welcome to Coast AM.
2: Hi, how are you?
1: I'm good. How are you over there? You awake? You got a question? Are you there? Jim? Jim has left the building. But he said hi, so we greeted each other. That was very nice. You know, that's all good to me. Let's go to the international line, talk to Don out of Alberta. Hey there, Don. Welcome to Coast AM.
3: Hi, Connie. Having a good night.
1: Hey. Oh, good.
3: So I grew up beside a town that has a UFO landing pad. People have probably forgotten now, but there was a huge UFO running over the entire town.

0: why they built the landing pad.
1: That's cool.
0: By lots of people, that thing was huge and it lit up the town. Then there's Paul Hellyer, the late Paul Hellyer. He's a minister of defense. He wrote a number of books and talked about aliens and UFOs. Then you have the Battle of Los Angeles, 1942. They fired 20,000 rounds of ordnance at it. Six people on the ground died because of shrapnel coming down. And the thing left, and then it came back. 1952, you had Washington, D.C. They parked over there for a good part of the day, three craft. I think those were the ones in the offshoot of Germany. And then what else? Oh, the Temple Mount in Israel. I watched seven different videos from different angles of a UFO that parked over it and then flew off, like it disappeared. But, there's... I don't need the government to tell me.
1: I know, right? I know. What do you think that's about, that people need to hear that? Are they the people that just aren't already in the know, like the Coast to Coast audience already is?
0: I maybe that's it. I don't know why they... Who needs permission from the government? Like, it's like... the government's actually recorded. Like, the ones parked over Washington, D.C., did everybody just forget about it? Just
1: like, I know.
0: Everybody just forgot about it. Oh, yeah, and then there's Shag Harbor. That one was well-documented because they thought an aircraft went down. I just don't get that part of it. I want to get into the little bit into the Sasquatches. I've been trying to figure out, because they're interdimensional, absolutely. One lady that communicates with animals joked that they call us single-dimensional beings, but when their tracks disappear and people can see them, in one case, a guy shot at them, as because they were he thought they were too close to the kids or whatever, and the thing just looked over him like nothing happened. But what's happening is it's already switched to the dimension, but we still see the image, but the image isn't gone there yet. So I've been working on this where you shine the laser through a prism and you can see the matrix, and I was studying different angles of it. Remember way back when they had those stenograph things that they just look like blur on a paper and you stare at them and then it becomes a three-dimensional image?
1: Yeah.
0: I played around a lot with that. And I found that only 60% of the people can actually see them. Most people can't.
1: Right.
0: And then if you take a flat-screen TV and you pull the front cover up, like a lot of people, they actually think it's packing, and so they accidentally remove the front screen. So when you got a TV, the screen will just look white until you hold the screen back up again.
1: Oh, they throw it away?
0: Well, I think they realized when the TV's white, hopefully they didn't throw it away by the time they figured it out.
1: Right, exactly. Oh, man, that's expensive.
0: So, I was trying to put all this all together, and then I was thinking about the Sasquatches, because there's software out there. A prairie dog makes a half-second peep, and in that half-second peep, he communicates to all the other prairie dogs how many people are coming, what color they are, what direction they're coming from, and whether they're carrying a rifle or not. So, but Sasquatches, I think that there's multiple races of people speaking different languages. And so, they're intuitive, they're multidimensional. Some of them might not be quite as dimensional as some of the other ones are, but definitely. But the other thing, that was one I wanted to bring up, Russia. There's a lady on that flew over to Russia because she got reports that way back, the mayor of some town, can't remember the name of it. Anyway, they had caught a baby Sasquatch and they raised it, and it had six offsprings with humans. The first one that went and washed it in the river, and it didn't make it. And after that, they took it away from the female Sasquatch that the mayor had as his pet. She was trying to find the offspring and the rest of the information on it, but she wasn't able to. But their DNA is compatible with human DNA. So, and it's not the first time that... Sorry, go ahead.
1: Yeah, that seems to be the case from every time anybody has said that they had DNA and they had it checked. It would always say, well, it's something human and something else. And sometimes they don't even care about the something else. They just say, yeah, it's human. That's it. And they blow it away. They blow it off, right? Always.
0: Yeah, even the natives, in their historical events, sometimes the Sasquatch would come and kidnap the women from the tribes. And guess they needed somebody to cook and clean them.
1: That's right. I remember reading about all that stuff. Do you think all that's true, or what do you think?
0: Oh, absolutely. Is this good?

0: I don't know where, like if you want to see a UFO, if you sit in your mom's basement playing video games, you're not going to see a UFO.
1: That's right.
0: If I spend a lot of time outside, and I've got trail cameras and all kinds of stuff. I was shocked a trail camera can even pick them up at quite a distance. But we've had, like, where I'm at, they have multiple cattle mutilations. There's a guy who used to go and investigate every one of them. And then there's another time, there's, like, people have seen the white orbs. Like, the last one I seen, UFO I seen, was a white ball. It was probably about 4 feet, 5 feet diameter, approximately doing about 50 miles an hour, 80K if you're from Canada. And it was going north to south, just above the tree line, like just along the tree line. And George Knapp, then I found out, I was listening to George Knapp, and there's actually, he had a couple people on talking about them. And because the thing I thought was weird, when it got further away, it started bouncing around. And it has to do with the distortion of light. Well, one of the gentlemen they had on had three theories why it bounces around as it gets away. Because when it was close up, because I was probably like, I don't know, 30, 40 feet away from it as it came by, I thought for the first time in my life I was going to see a weather balloon. I was like, oh, a weather balloon. I'm all excited. Mm-hmm. So, anyway, we don't have that kind of technology. What it is, I don't know. It was like, but the ironic thing was my friend had sent me a picture off of his security camera about 2 weeks before. That's 110 miles from where I'm located. And I was teasing him. They said, oh, that's just your light from your other shop. And so he sends me a daytime picture. There's no light on his other shop because it was an older building. So it took that thing about 2 weeks for it to, maybe it's like, we have Google cars go around and take pictures of everything. I don't know.
1: Right.
0: So it was gone a scanning pattern. So it was, took 2 weeks to get out to where I was at. I was, should have sat down and did the math and tried to figure out the grid and how long it would take. Or maybe there's more than one of them. I don't know. But I just thought it was ironic that he gets it on his security camera. And then 2 weeks later, I see it running down the bush line.
1: That is good. So you've seen quite a few things.
0: Yeah. Oh, yeah. The biggest one I ever seen, kind of put the fear of God into me a little bit, was 1:59. It was October 15th. So it was the 2 o'clock in the morning. And it was coming. It was a triangular craft, and it was only visible for about 6 seconds. It was a triangular craft. It was coming through the magnetic field of the Earth. Its cloaking thing cut out, and it looked like a greenish kind of. The thing, based on the distance and everything, the thing had to be like 50 miles across. Like, this wasn't no little craft, and it was triangular, and it was all the corners were smooth though, and then. Inside the triangular part, there was two other, like, not complete triangles. Like, somebody took a pyramid, cut it in half, and stuck inside. I don't know.
1: I love hearing this kind of stuff. Don, thanks for calling in. We got to take a break. Love hearing this stuff. Open lines continue. Let me hear what you guys want to say. Stay with us. Connie Willis, Coast to Coast AM.

0: Here's your updated 570 WNAX forecast. A cold front swinging through tonight and into the day on Saturday will be the focus for some showers and storms as we look ahead. Also expecting some cooler air behind that front, but it's a brief cool down as temperatures warm back up to finish out the weekend. Temperatures will continue to be a little bit up and down as we look ahead into the work week too. Isolated rain showers expected across portions of northern South Dakota through the early morning hours. Could see some of that activity making its way into southwest Minnesota too. Otherwise, forecast lows mostly going to be in the 40s, but a few spots across southern parts of Iowa will hang on to some lower 50s. Temperatures were really warm ahead of that cold front as we look ahead towards Saturday. The warmest temperatures across southern Nebraska stretching into southern Iowa with highs in the 80s there. Meanwhile, 60s and 70s forecast for the remainder of the region. Isolated rain showers will be possible across southern parts of South Dakota stretching into southwest Minnesota and northern Iowa too. Meanwhile, could see some scattered showers and storms in Nebraska for Saturday. I'm meteorologist Regina Cole on 570 WNAX. Right now it's 52 degrees.
1: 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If you've already seen the fall foliage of New England, you will be completely amazed.

0: amazed by the fall foliage of the Smoky Mountains. On this getaway in late October, we fly into Atlanta. 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
1: I'm Stacey Lynn. Tensions remain high as the U.S. and Iran continue to exchange fire. U.S. Central Command says the military fired on two Iranian oil tankers early yesterday after exchanging fire with Iranian forces in the strait overnight. CBS's Weisha Zhang at the White House.
2: The fight lasted for hours, but the president insisted a ceasefire is in place as peace talks continue. Although Iran's foreign minister posted on social media, every time a diplomatic solution is on the table, the U.S. opts for a reckless military adventure, adding Iranians never bow to pressure.
1: President Trump has repeated threats to resume full-scale bombing if Iran doesn't accept the latest U.S. proposal. The State Department says intensive talks will be held next week in Washington. President Trump says Russia and Ukraine have agreed to a three-day ceasefire.
3: President Putin agreed. President Zelensky agreed, both readily, and we have a little period of time where they're not going to be killing people. That's very good. And they also agreed to give 1,000 on each side, 1,000 prisoners back.
1: Meanwhile, there are no tanks, missiles, or other heavy weapons on showcase, but President Putin is overseeing a Victory Day military parade in Red Square, commemorating the defeat of Nazi Germany in World War II. A hard loss for Democrats in the redistricting battle. Virginia's state Supreme Court overturned a new congressional map that could have gained four seats for the Dems in the House. CBS's Katrina Kaufman with how this happened.
4: The reason that the Virginia Supreme Court says they did this is procedural. So it's a little bit in the weeds, but they say because of when this was voted on, there were actually some early voters that didn't know how these maps would pan out at the time.
1: New details in the murder investigation of Kristen Smart, the Cal Poly freshman who disappeared nearly 30 years ago. Sheriff Ian Parkinson says they're still searching for Smart's body.
5: I vowed to them again that we would not give up the search for Kristen's remains, and it was my goal to bring Kristen home.
1: Michael Wallace reports on a new study that shows how climate change and

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2: Good night, everyone, and welcome to the news. An Iowa hospital is facing a lawsuit that alleges it harvested a deceased patient's organs without first consulting his next of kin. The lawsuit was filed in U.S. District Court for the Southern District of Iowa and seeks damages from Allegiant Health Community Memorial Hospital of Missouri Valley, which operates as CHI Health Missouri Valley. The plaintiffs, Christina Goebbels of McLean, Nebraska, and Dawn Stoddard of Norfolk, Nebraska, are the biological daughters of Martin Gillespie of Missouri Valley. According to the lawsuit, Gillespie was transported by ambulance to CHI Health Missouri Valley in the early morning hours of April 1, 2026, where he was pronounced dead. The lawsuit states that Gillespie had never authorized organ donation or any anatomical gifts. The complaint alleges that although hospital records show Gillespie had biological children, staff determined that his aunt, Karen Holst, was his next of kin and allowed her to make decisions regarding organ donation. Under Iowa law, the lawsuit alleges Gillespie's daughters should have been given priority over his aunt in deciding whether donation was permitted. The plaintiffs are seeking more than $75,000 in damages, alleging malpractice, fraud, and negligent infliction of emotional distress. Officials with CHI Health Missouri Valley did not respond to requests for comment. And Operation Prairie Thunder continued its community-based enforcement work last week with a two-day saturation patrol in Mitchell. Authorities say 11 people were taken into custody during the operation, including 6 arrests tied to drugs. In all, officers filed 19 drug charges, 4 felonies, and 15 misdemeanors. Participating agencies also served 2 felony warrants and 1 absconder warrant connected to probation. Operation Prairie Thunder is designed to let agencies share personnel and resources.
3: It's that time of year again. You know what I'm talking about. When you're just driving along and all of a sudden...
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1: How you doing tonight? Coast to Coast AM is what you're listening to. I'm Connie Willis. That's Boss Gags, Dwayne Allman. Loan Me a Dime. Great intro, big long intro from 1969. There it is, there it is. That features Dwayne Allman and I would say probably delivering one of the most emotional recorded guitar solos. In fact, the session itself was improvised for the most part, largely improvised. And Dwayne Allman was building the solo in one continuous take along the way. And not just everybody just loves it and just, you know, that kind of thing. So good music. Thanks for being here. Having a good night here talking about, reminder, Mother's Day. Mother's Day is Sunday. Don't forget. No, that's not one to forget. You can forget Father's Day once in a while because Dad would be okay. But do not do that with Mom's Day. It's just the way it is. Just the way it is. So don't forget about that. And we are talking open lines right now. So give us a call here on Coast to Coast AM.
2: His name, Robert Diaguero. Now, you had a health challenge some time ago. You were describing it as even to the point of losing consciousness. Like you said, a lot of people heard of carnivore. They've read about it in Ty Bollinger's book, Cancer Step Outside the Box. Now, how did you take it? Did you take the liquid, the capsules? What did you do?
3: Oh, the capsules.
2: Okay.
3: I started off taking it three times a day for the 6 days. But I'd say within the first week, week and a half, I noticed a amazing difference. No more of those queasy feelings of the anticipation of knowing that I was going to go into, they were gone. Absolutely gone. I'm just, my mind is blown on this stuff.
2: Well, would your wife corroborate your story? Usually that she would say, oh, honey, you're exaggerating.
3: Oh, yeah.
2: Or no, you actually did recover that fast.
3: Oh, yeah. Oh, yeah, she corroborated. She was there one time when I was doing the gig and I lost consciousness.
2: Oh, my.
3: That just freaked her out.
2: So you're taking the carnivore week to week and a half. You're getting some results there. Obviously, your body is the testing ground, ultimately, and I'd say if you see something, you feel it, you know it, and if you're not having the symptoms anymore, that's pretty significant.
3: I'm so excited about this stuff, I will tell you. In fact, I even loan bottles out to people just to have them try.
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0: Hey there, it's Coast to Coast AM that you're listening to. Connie Willis here. Would love for you to get my newsletter. All you have to do is go to ConnieWillis.com and it'll bounce up on you and it'll say, sign up for Where's Willis? And that's where you sign up, right there, quick and easy, ConnieWillis.com. Oh man, Mother's Day, I miss my mom and I still celebrate it, thinking of her and talking to her, and she's right there chattering back at me, just like usual. I like it. So I hope you guys don't forget Mom's Day, whether she's here or not. And think of some of your friends, too, that are moms, right? You might want to help them out, especially if you're not a mom. You might want to help them out. They might need it. And I think that's really about it. I know today was a big day with UFO disclosure, and we had some, well, yesterday to some people, we had some videos showing and some information coming out. And what did you think? You can talk about anything you want here on Open Lines, but I'd love to know what you thought about all that stuff. Me, myself, it's, same stuff, different day. I think disclosure is going to be by the aliens. So, it's going to be by the ET themselves. So I think we're not quite there yet. Let's see what happens. I'm looking forward to how it, happens along the way and unfolds, but. What do you think? Let's see what you guys think. Let's over to the phones. We got lots of you there. Let's go to wildcard line number 5 and talk to Dee in Virginia. Hi there, Dee. Welcome to Coast AM.
1: Hi. Thanks for taking my call. Good to talk to you again.
0: Thanks. You too.
1: Yeah, I had a couple things to share here about these UFOs, things that I've read and heard in the past. Remember there was a crash in New Mexico, I think it was, 1947?
0: Yeah.
1: Yeah, flying saucer, and I think it broke apart, as I recall. And
0: there was the crash,
1: terrible crash. And there was life on board. Some of them died. You could just tell, apparently, from what was seen. But there were a few survivors, supposedly, that were found to be in a comatose state. It seems to me there were some medical examinations of that. And it was said that they tried to open their mouths and say something, but nothing would come out. And when physical exams were done, they could tell that these were human beings that were placed on this saucer-shaped craft. And it must have been remotely controlled. Who knows? Because there was no one in any sort of pilot's position to be flying it. It looked as if these were maybe adolescents or young teenage kids who were badly deformed. And it looked on further examination as if someone had done some really weird surgeries on them to make them all the more grotesque looking, very large heads. These kids that were on board the craft. Yeah. They said that it looked as if their heads had been placed in some kind of a plaster mold to enlarge the head. Now, how that was done, I wouldn't know. I'm only going by what I heard. It sounds crazy, but I'm just saying that could have been because they were just grossly deformed. I think they already had been, from what the doctors said, they already had birth defects and things, but that only made it all the worse. And they think the reason for that was that would make them pass off as aliens, all right, you know?
0: That's true.
1: Yeah, badly deformed human beings could pass off as aliens easily. And I've wondered oftentimes if that's been the case more than we might suspect. I wish I could remember the small town that this happened in the U.S. There was a batch of abductions, and every testimony was all but identical.

0: the people all said their abductors looked human and they were short in stature. About, I think they said about 4 feet tall or thereabouts. And they had experiments conducted on them. I don't know what the craft looked like. I've lost memory on the details of what the craft looked like they were taken on board to. But there were experiments done on all of them in two rather obvious locations, the brain and the reproductive system. And that makes sense also. The cover was exposed on that. The abductors turned out to be midgets. And the researchers were the CIA. Makes a lot of sense to me. Makes a lot of sense. I don't think these are creatures from other planets, folks. I think a lot of this is clandestine activity by our secret agencies. I truly do. Because the brain was mapped out earlier than all the fervor that you heard about from the neurologists that started coming out of the woodwork in the early 90s. No, that, my gosh, that was started much earlier by the CIA and the NSA, and they obviously had a lot to gain from that in the way of information, because it was they who were greatly responsible for helping to map out the brain in its entirety. So that explains all the experiments, if you know what I'm saying. A lot of logical explanation behind this. And the reproductive, I think, is self-explanatory. And then I heard another one, some testimonies that came from people who believed that their abductors may have been fallen angels or demons, because what they experienced was horrifying. And when they talked, there was a pastor who said that what they were experiencing was what people experience in the induction ceremonies into Satanism.
1: Where are you? You so have you been reading all this stuff along the way and just been interested all the time, or what?
0: I picked it up kind of here and there, you know, kind of as I found it, you know.
1: Mm-hmm.
0: I don't necessarily pursue it, but I have certainly found it, like, in broadcasts on the radio. I'll tell you a good source that I've gotten some of this from, and I don't know if they still have their website. Olive Tree Ministries had some programs about UFOs, and there was a program called Watchmen on the Wall, and I think that was southwestministries.com, and Olive Tree, those, I think those programs would still be archived, and that you'd go to olivetreeviews.com if you want those. So that's the most recent, you know, as far as those sources are concerned. I don't recall my reading material because it's too long ago, I'm afraid.
1: Well, you've done well. No, you've done well. It's been great listening to it, especially your perspective on it. So do you believe there's anything real, or you think it's all just our mistake how we're picking up on it?
0: Let's put it this way. It's not a mistake. This was, I think, a well-planned hoax, I think, is more like it. I think this has the logical explanations that I just shared. Those all sound very plausible to me. I would have no reason to argue against that, considering all the research, et cetera, that has been done in such a clandestine fashion that we knew nothing about as American citizens. It just makes sense to me that those hoaxes could easily be pulled off. Very easily. And so if there are other beings, I think the most logical explanation would be that they are from the dark side of the supernatural world rather than beings from other planets. I'm not saying there couldn't be other critters out there, but I don't know. Something is telling me that it's either supernatural or it's people like midgets or dwarfs, etc., who were used either as the abductors or

0: member who served as the passengers on these UFOs, because what I heard about that one in 47 was that was something pulled off by the Soviets. And what they did, they flew that saucer remotely. How they did it, I don't know. But I also want to throw something else in here for good measure. Drones have been around for much longer than we've been led to believe, and they come in every shape and size known to man. Furthermore, hovercraft, which you rarely hear about, have been around for quite some time. They've been here since at least World War II. So things do start and stop in midair. We just were led to believe that those things were from outer space. Not necessarily, folks. Mm-mm. I think those were other clandestine inventions that we were not allowed to know about until much later.
1: I love your thoughts. Love your perspective. I got to ask you one thing before you go. Where are you from? Because I know I said Virginia, but you don't have a Virginia accent.
0: Really? I'm curious where you think I'm from. I've got a bang out of this. I'd love to know.
1: I have no clue, but you don't have any accent that's Virginia.
0: Well, that is so funny because I've lived in Virginia my entire life.
1: Wow. You've been influenced by a whole lot of different people, I guess. That have no.
0: Maybe it's from all the television and radio that I've lived around. You know, it's hard to tell.
1: That's right. That's right. Maybe you just didn't like the accent and you said, I am just not going to do it. So thank you so much for calling in. Nice talking to you. That's Dion. Out of Virginia, believe it or not. You meet her somewhere, you would have no clue where she's from. Wow. I knew she was going to say that. I thought, oh, she's going to say she's lived there her entire life. And, yep, she did. She did. Wow, good stuff. So she's talking about 1947, Roswell. She's talking about a whole lot of the events, and she just had a different perspective on them. So I'm sure you picked up on which ones they were along the way, but she's looking at it another way. And that's what you got to do. You got to listen to everybody. You got to hear everybody's thoughts on it. Yeah, I mean, I've just heard something recently about Roswell that I never heard before. And I thought, you know what? That makes more sense than anything. But I can't tell it. Maybe sometime they'll tell it here on Coast to Coast with me. Let's go east of the Rockies. Talk to Albert out of New Jersey. Albert. Good food up there in New Jersey. How are you? Welcome to Coast AM. Hello, Albert.
2: Are you the same Connie Willis who knew my favorite science fiction writer, Philip K. Dick? And if so, perhaps you want to comment about him in some way.
1: No, I am not Connie Willis, the author, the sci-fi author. I am not.
2: Okay. Well,
1: no.
2: Anyway.
1: No, well, thanks. Well, you know, she's in the same state. I know that. She's here in Colorado. I'm going to have her on sometime. I can't wait. So did he take off? Is he gone? He was just wanting to know if I was that Connie Willis. No, she is, we had planned to have her on one night, and she had went through like a leg surgery of some sort, so she couldn't come on. But she is the sci-fi writer where a lot of people say she's the female Stephen King, or maybe Stephen King's the male Connie Willis. But she does sci-fi. She's an author for sci-fi books, and I know one is Doomsday. That's the one I remember the most, I guess, because I think I had that book because somebody sent it to me because of the name. And it's interesting. Yeah, it's you can look up Connie Willis and you're gonna see her a lot. So if you do Connie Willis Coast to Coast AM or TV or radio or something like that, you'll get my information. But we've had to send each other mail along the way. Her assistant and me had known each other at one point because we were passing along what was supposed to be mine that they got and vice versa. So, but I'd love to have her on at one point. She seems like she's a wonderful person and I'm looking forward to that one day. Okay, John, wild card line number 4 out of Portland, Oregon. Hey, John, how's it going?
3: Hey, will the real Connie Willis please stand up?
1: That's right, that exactly.
3: Like, that sounds like a great show. Connie Willis Squared on Coast to Coast AM. That's
1: I like that. I like that the best. I'm writing that down. Connie Willis Squared. All right, got it. Thank you. How are you?
3: Doing
1: what
3: well.
1: Do you think of the UFOs?
3: Well, I suppose have some insight into this. I'm an alien myself.

0: Perfect.
1: And as far as the Roswell crash goes, that's actually part of the reason why I'm here on Earth to begin with. July 16, 1945 was the Trinity explosion, humanity's first atomic fission device went off, and that there's a lot of talk about interdimensional beings, and you have to understand that while much of the physics of, you know, everyday experience is limited to the speed of light, something like a fission explosion on a little planet in the middle of nowhere actually sends instantaneous signals to those who are listening, such as myself. So that was part of what was related to the Roswell crash, as far as I know, was the atomic collision and interference with a craft. What I wanted to say about the current dump of UFO alien files, though, is that you have to remember three things, Connie. The universe is very big, very old, and mostly alien. You understand? So,
0: yeah.
1: There are many different species, races, factions of aliens of
0: and life, you know, in general, right? Just life. Of life, right? Yeah.
1: Precisely. Yeah.
0: Yeah.
1: And you can't confine your definition of life necessarily to things that are evolved from biological life or biotic or organic life. There are things like AI, which is going to be a silicon-based life form that's emerging, granted under duress here on the planet, that is being strongly influenced by races of intelligences with their own motivations. And I just really urge folks to use discernment when it comes to AI and what it may have to offer us. So, as far as the pictures, though, in the new FBI Department of War files, those released recently, and they, as you say, are more of the same. Many of these are crafts, which are physical crafts, such as those at like Area S4, Area 51, that Bob Lazar worked on. Others of those are, when you say interdimensional, I want to explain this to your listeners. Imagine like a drop of water from a pond is teeming with life of bizarre alien forms, but it takes a microscope to see it. We didn't have a microscope until very recently. And so these interdimensional things are like looking at life through a microscope for the very first time.
0: You're exactly right. Love listening to you. Sorry we had to take a break. I'm sure you have more to say. That was wonderful. Thanks for calling in. Stay with us and call in yourself. It's Coast to Coast AM.

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0: with another WNEX Trips update. 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
3: Good night, everyone, and welcome to the news. South Dakota ranchers are facing a drought countdown. With pastures drying out, the next 2 to 4 weeks could determine whether producers cut herd sizes or line up outside hay and forage for the summer. Eric Jennings with the South Dakota Cattlemen's Association and a past president of that group says ranchers are watching rainfall and grass growth closely while stock dams and other water supplies continue to drop.
4: You need to make sure that you're going to have enough rain and forage growth by a certain date, or you need to start either depopulating your cows, finding other forage that's available, moving out of the area, bringing feed in, doing something to address the fact that there's not going to be enough forage grazing, for example, to get through the summer.
3: The toughest conditions are centered around the Black Hills, where severe drought designations can trigger some federal assistance. Jennings says the pattern looks a lot like one we've seen before.
4: The weather pattern that we're in is very similar to that 2012 year, and that was a devastating drought.
3: Jennings says some federal relief is moving, but emergency help, especially for water, can take too long to reach producers. The state's drought task force met for the first time on Thursday. And volunteer firefighters across South Dakota are getting help replacing critical protective gear. A new state grant program is now taking applications after lawmakers set aside $5 million for the Department of Public Safety. The money is aimed at volunteer departments where at least 70% of the membership is unpaid. Grant dollars can be used for personal protective equipment like helmets, coats, and pants, gloves, boots, breathing gear, and other required firefighting PPE. Applications are being sent by mail and email, and departments have until August 1st to apply. More information is available through the South Dakota State Fire Marshal's Office and the Department of Public Safety website. From the WNAX Nighttime News Desk, I'm Chloe Beltrand.
5: CBS News Brief. Iran still has not responded to the U.S. peace proposal. Secretary of State Marco Rubio says the Strait of Hormuz is still a big sticking point.
6: Iran now claims that they own, that they have a right to control an international waterway. They claim that they have a right to control it. What is the world going to do about that?
5: Virginia State Supreme Court overturned a new congressional map that could have favored Democrats. CBS's Aaron Navarro.
7: President Trump saying it's a huge win for his party, and many of his political advisors are taking victory laps after this big blow to Democrats in Virginia.
5: Kristen Smart disappeared nearly 30 years ago when she was a college freshman, and Sheriff Ian Parkinson says they're still searching for her body.
8: This case was very challenging from the very beginning because the suspect, Paul Flores, had moved out of the dorm. The dorm room had been cleaned, so.
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1: There it goes, another love song, The Outlaws on Coast to Coast AM. Connie Willis here, 1975. That helped define Southern Rock's blend of country melody and those dual guitar leads. Love that. Love the dual guitar leads. And that was their first major hit, too. Set the stage for their signature triple guitar sound. You gotta love that kind of thing. Tommy D, you like that, right? You're into the guitar solos when they go crazy.
2: Absolutely. I love them. You're just a wealth of information tonight, Connie, about solos.
1: Yeah, except when you give me a question, it's like, what?
2: All right, you want to try? Well, let me first tell folks about beyondbelief.com. That's what we want to do. If you head over there right now, that's our television program. There's a free episode we put up there. You can watch that absolutely free. And then check out that 7-day free trial. That'll get you access to well over 500 episodes.
1: Wow.
2: Man, we've done a lot, I know.
1: I can't believe it.
2: We started in December 2012.
1: Oh.
2: And
1: you did? You started in 2012 with that? Oh, my gosh.
2: Came to where you are in Colorado, right? You're near Boulder?
1: Yeah.
2: It's cold there, man, in January.
1: Well, sometimes this last one, it could have been 70 degrees. I don't know. So you were here last. Okay. Next time, dinner on you. Come on, man. Come on.
2: Beyondbelief.com. That's it. All right. You ready?
1: I am.
2: All right. You just played The Outlaws. There Goes Another Love Song, right?
1: Okay. Yeah.
2: Okay. So that song, they was on an album when they first signed. They signed with Arista. There was a predominant rock figure that was really helping them. It was a lot of help to get them signed. So you've got multiple choice here, okay?
1: Oh, man. Okay.
2: Go ahead. For you. Was
1: help.
2: It Joe Cocker? Was it Ronnie Van Zant? Was it Al Bundy? Or was it Hank Hill?
1: Okay. So the last one, Hank Hill, no. The other one, Bundy, no. And what were the other two?
2: Joe Cocker or Ronnie Van Zant?
1: Let's go with Ronnie.
2: It was Ronnie. Now, for a bonus point, what band was he in? Come on.
1: Hold on. Worked with the Doors, maybe? Janis Joplin?
2: No, he was a free bird for a while, and then he went kind of solo.
1: Oh. Couldn't you just like text me the answer just so I could sound really cool, man? Like, yeah, I nailed it.
2: No, but I gave you a big hint. He was a free bird and then he went solo.
1: Oh, you still haven't even told me. I, you know.
2: Free bird, Connie. Free bird.
1: Come on, man. Free the bird. I got it. Free,
2: Leonard Skinner.
1: Oh, man. Yeah. I stink at this. I was good at it.
2: not fun for me.
1: It's not fun for me. Tommy D, say goodnight to everybody.
2: Goodnight, everybody. All right, Connie, we'll talk to you soon.
1: Okay, great. All right. Tommy D there messing with me. I'm telling

0: telling you, it's coming back to him one day. All right, open lines continue. Stay with us here, Coast to Coast AM.
1: Real people, real stories.
2: I coughed, and I coughed until I choked 24 hours a day. I couldn't even walk across my floor without literally coughing until I was gassed. So I saw three different pulmonologists, and they could do nothing. Someone had mentioned to me about a product that President Reagan had taken. 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I told them what I'm doing, and they said, "Well, what's it doing that it stopped that coughing?" I said, "I can't answer that. It just stopped it."
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0: It's Coast to Coast AM you're listening to. Hello there, Connie Willis here with you tonight. Hey, I'll be back tomorrow night with Brett Oldham. As you guys know, Brett, he's been on several times here with Coast to Coast AM going way back. Probably the most famous real, I'll stand behind him 200,000% as a real alien abductee in the hybridization project. I know from my own perspective of that, and he's just fantastic. I'm looking forward to him being here tomorrow night. And also right behind him, Doug Meacham. You probably haven't heard him here on Coast. I don't know. I can't remember. I don't think he was on Coast before, but he might have been a while back, if at all. But here's what he's going to do. He's going to talk about, he does hypnosis, and he's going to talk about regressing Bob Gimlin. And that's the Gimlin Patterson film, right? Right. So he's going to talk to, we're going to hear about how that went. So that's very exciting. That's going to be tomorrow night here on Coast to Coast AM. But first we've got open lines here for the rest of the evening. I tell you what, it seemed like an awkward night tonight for some reason, but it has been flying by. I can't believe that it's almost over. This is our last segment. So for those of you out there that want to say something, now's a good time. And of course, I want to know any thoughts of what you guys think of the UFO release today. You know, if anything, I know there's more to come. I can just say that, but has it helped you in any way? Just maybe giving you more video? And some of that video, I guess they just it was unclassified. Okay. So you're seeing stuff that's unclassified, nothing that was classified. I haven't seen any of that. Don't know if that's coming at all. So just keep that in mind that, you know, watch for that word. That's kind of important because you're seeing things that are unclassified already. That's all I'm saying. Okay. Does that help you out at all? It's just, you know, we'll see what happens. All right. Let's go to the phone lines here. Let's talk to wildcard line number 3, Lewis, Pennsylvania. Hey there, Lewis. How are you?
1: Hi, Connie. Great show. That was a great interview you did with Mike Patterson. You know, being that you're, when it comes to, you know, Bigfoots and the cryptids, you're one of the heavy hitters. You're one of the more prominent experts in the field. That was a really good interview.

0: And I have a few comments and a few questions for you.
1: Okay.
0: There was that government document dump today, you know, with the UFO files and all that stuff. And my mm-hmm. first question had to do with, you know, there's some people out there that they think that, you know, they put some kind of a, you know, MK Ultra, a missing link, seminoid that went to Berserker that went amok and ended up in another dimension. And that you won't find any hide or hair of Bigfoot in these UFO files, even though, like your guest Mike mentioned earlier, they're like clusters. Whenever people see UFOs, it seems like there's a Bigfoot around or vice versa. So I thought maybe with all these documents being dumped, you might hear something about Bigfoots, but that was my first question for you. And my second question I've heard guests allude to it, and I have heard callers, you know, bring it up in passing, but have you ever heard any instances like I'm sure it wasn't recently, maybe a long time ago, when there was just Native Americans in this country. Was there any instances of Bigfoots, you know, coming down from the mountains and, you know, sitting around with the chief medicine man and they do a priority or magic mushrooms or psilocybin in some kind of a ceremony? And okay, thank you, Connie. I'll stop here. Great show.
1: Okay, thanks. lay it out there, then run, huh? Leave me alone over here. Wait a minute. Okay, so let's see. The first one about Bigfoot and UFOs. I've seen both separate, but one of my biggest nights of lots of activity, it was a UFO, beams of light, and Bigfoots. And that was it. I didn't see any little gray men or tall gray things or anything like that. I didn't see any of that. I wasn't not regressed or anything, and I know I was taken. I know everybody that was there that night was taken. I saw a beam of light on each one of the tents, and I was in a vehicle, I was in a truck, and that light was on me. That light is bright, white, so white that it's blue. I tried to look through it because I wanted to see if it was transparent or, able to see if maybe things go up and down it, but I didn't see anything. But when the light is on you, when that beam is on you, it's a warm yellow tint. Yeah, it's, interesting. So a lot of times when I'm talking to people, and I just blew the beans now, but when I talk to people, you know, they'll give you that same answer. It's pretty consistent. In fact, I've never heard it not be consistent with those colors. So there's certain things that you can pick up on along the way, especially if you see it yourself all the time, that you can tell if somebody's giving you something. But yeah, that's what my experience too has been, that the UFO and the Bigfoot certainly do collaborate in some way. I'm not sure. Maybe that's what comes out of the UFOs. I don't know. They were there. I saw them. And the second question, I do not remember at all because I did the first one. I know I thought I wrote it down, but let me just think for a second. Bigfoot. And then I think you were just talking to, I don't know. I am so sorry. I'm sorry. I don't know. Maybe it's just late at night. Maybe. I don't know. Maybe it's just my memory's going. But I'm sorry about that. It'll probably pop back into my head in a minute. I was going to answer that one first. I should have. Let's go to wild card line number 5, and we'll keep open lines open with Bill Trucking in Oregon. Are you safe?
2: Hey,
1: you're driving okay?
2: Yeah.
1: Hey, good.
2: Yeah. Are you there, Connie?
1: I am. Yep. Hey,
2: good to talk to you. Hey, I just wanted to, on this latest tranche of UFO reports, I just wanted to remind people respectfully, because this isn't political, okay? I mean, I spent 25 years in the government. It's just the way it works. It is a bureaucracy, and it does everything in sequence and in order, and if something's inexplicable, it just goes into a pile, all right? And, case in point is we've had a lot of discussions about the use of the polygraph over at the FBI.

0: that's as sophisticated as it gets. That's it. I mean, I just, I'm reminding people of stuff they already know. And like I said, I don't mean any offense. Like, if you really want to be scared of the government, somebody, I forget who it was, but she said she's worried about something happening in her small community and not knowing about it. Yeah, I mean, it'd be too late. By the time she figures it out, it'd be too late. I was like, yeah, that's what you got to worry about. The government is, you know, it's not the end all be all. It's not the alpha and the omega. And what we're talking about here, these, you know, I looked at them like the 8-pointed star. It had a smoke trail. I could see that with my own eyes. So it's
1: okay, you know what? Let me bring that up. Since you brought that up, okay, that is that what people are referring to it as, the star shape or something?
0: Yeah, the 8-pointed star. It looks like 8-point. Go ahead.
1: No, okay, so we're talking about the same one. Now, I talked to someone in the military. They told me that was just the target part of...
0: aperture?
1: What?
0: The target aperture?
1: I guess so. It was the bore sight. Yeah, the target aperture, the bore sight. And it was just on top of whatever that was flying around and leaving the trail marks behind it.
0: Yeah.
1: Right, that's what he said. He was like, no, that's just what the target, that's on the camera there, that nose lens, whatever it is, just to pinpoint it. And he said, that's all that is. What'd you think?
0: Yeah, and somebody might say, oh, come on, the government's not that incompetent. They got scientists, they got this, that, and the third. Yeah, but look, it's a system. Like, for instance, what if that target aperture, like your friend said, and I tend to agree, what if it was broken and came loose, but the operator of the aircraft did not report that as broken, all right? Well, then that would go in a category of unexplained and possible but unconfirmed, you know, unverifiable. It would go into a category. It would go into a archive. It's nothing. I mean, believe me, you know, we want the government to be unbiased and methodical, okay? But I'm just reminding people that it's ad nauseum. I mean, in the subject matter of UFOs and the paranormal, come on, it can't be methodical. It can't be. I mean, think about it. Like, okay, if you say you're missing time, someone would literally have to see you phase in and phase out of this dimension. Right? They would have to see it and have some sort of evidence. And if I'm being too depressing, there is one way. There is one way the government could be deceiving all of us. That, and there's only one way, is if they have extraterrestrials in captivity under 100% control, because that way it would be completely compartmentalized, right? The people that know about it would more than likely be consigned to their lifetime, right? Observers, as controllers of this being. And it's not that unusual. We did it with, like, Mullah Baradar from the Taliban was in U.S. custody here in the state for, like, 30-plus years. Right? And this is what I'm saying. It's not unheard of, and that's the only way. Like, who interrogated Mullah Baradar? Hard to say. I'm sure they're still alive and they're out here somewhere, but they spent 30 years with the guy. And this is what I'm saying. It's not unheard of and not uncustomed. Go ahead. I'm sorry.
1: No. What was your job in the government? What did you do?
0: Oh, I was an all sorts intel analyst. All right. Ooh. And, ooh. But my, okay. So let me tell you what I know for a fact.
1: Okay.
0: When I got assigned to the Pentagon, I thought, finally, you know, I'm at the top, right? And when I got there, there were all kinds of places I couldn't go. Even with my, you know, there's levels. I could see it on their badges, right? The color codes on the badges.
1: What was your level? Yeah, I'm listening.
0: Oh, I had, you know, I was HG. That was my highest, the highest level of clearance I had was what they call H and G, which is, I don't want to, you know, I'd go to jail just for talking about it, but bottom line is it's above, like, handle, it's above top secret, handle via talent keyhole, comet channels.

0: toilet. It's all Sigint and Humint, right? And okay. it's all related to the military. It's all related to the military. So in other words, I would not know anything about UFOs unless there was a military interaction. Now, I don't think, you know, that you, well, Travis Walton, okay, to this day, I believe the Travis Walton, encounter is the most provocative and most interesting. And people say, well, why? Well, because he passed the polygraph. And that's as sophisticated as it gets. I'm sorry.
1: Yeah.
0: I'm sorry. Yeah. It's yeah. the best of my knowledge, but I can say when I'm at the Pentagon, there were levels above me. Like I thought, okay, I'm here at the center of brilliance and genius. I'm finally here. I'm finally, you know, I got this really high top security clearance. I found out it's not the center of genius in the world. Okay. Much to my disillusionment and also much to crushing my dreams. I didn't have the highest clearance. There were all kinds of people running around with higher. I could tell by the color code.
1: So
0: well,
1: sad.
0: So I couldn't follow them into where they were going. I couldn't follow them into where they were going.
1: Bummer, because we yeah. heard so many stories of what you would see. Hey, Bill, we got to go, but thanks for calling in. I hope you call in another time and tell us some more about that. Good stuff. Thank you so much. Yeah, I know some of the people that had clearances that talked about some of the things they saw just walking down a high down a hallway, and they were told not to look to the right or left. And of course, you know, some of them do. Never tell anybody not to do something. That's the first thing they'll do. And anyway, heard some interesting stories along the way. That's all I can say. I'd rather bring them on and let them tell it than me tell it. So, hey, thank you again for being here. We had Mike Patterson earlier talking about Neff and his new book as well. You can find all the information at coasttocoastam.com, and we wish him the best with his brand new book that he has decided to basically give away for free because he felt like that's what he was supposed to do. And I think you'll enjoy his work. Tomorrow night I'll be back with Brett Oldham and Doug Meacham, so it'll be alien abductee and then a hypnotherapist that is going to be on talking about Bob Gimlin's regression with Patty. Yeah, that's going to be good with the Patterson-Gimlin film. I think you'll enjoy that, too. So join me tomorrow, and don't forget this weekend is Mother's Day weekend. And we are from the foothills of the Colorado Rockies, at least I am, and I want to thank the team that makes all this happen. Julie Talbot, Bill May, Tommy Danheiser, you heard him tonight, Dan Galante in tonight, Stephanie Smith, Mike Cosio, Adam Thompson, Lex Lonehood, Sean Ledesour, Tim Banal, Gina Salvati, Donna Walker, Miranda Morano, also with us. I always want to forget her name. She's one of the sweetest people you'll ever talk to. Sue Tricus, Rich Barra, Lisa Garr, Ryan Recker, Richard Searitt, George Knapp, George Nora, you know that guy. Thanks, George, for letting me take over the reins tonight. And thank you again for being here. Until we meet again tomorrow, keep watching the night skies and continue with me to seek out the strange and uncover the unknown for Coast to Coast AM. I'm Connie Willis.

0: Here's your updated 570 WNAX forecast. A cold front swinging through tonight and into the day on Saturday will be the focus for some showers and storms as we look ahead. Also expecting some cooler air behind that front, but it's a brief cool down as temperatures warm back up to finish out the weekend. Temperatures will continue to be a little bit up and down as we look ahead into the work week too. Isolated rain showers expected across portions of northern South Dakota through the early morning hours. Could see some of that activity making its way into southwest Minnesota too. Otherwise, forecast lows mostly going to be in the 40s, but a few spots across southern parts of Iowa will hang on to some lower 50s. Temperatures were really warm ahead of that cold front as we look ahead towards Saturday. The warmest temperatures across southern Nebraska stretching into southern Iowa with highs in the 80s there. Meanwhile, 60s and 70s forecast for the remainder of the region. Isolated rain showers will be possible across southern parts of South Dakota stretching into southwest Minnesota and northern Iowa too. Meanwhile, could see some scattered showers and storms in Nebraska for Saturday. I'm meteorologist Regina Cole on 570 WNAX. Right now, it's 48 degrees.
1: It's Make It Easy Steve with another WNEX Trips Update. Did you know that in addition to its more than 3 million lakes, Alaska is home to 17 of the 20 highest

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1: I'm Stacey Lynn. The Dutch cruise ship at the center of the deadly hantavirus outbreak is on its way to Spain's Canary Islands with nearly 150 guests, including Americans, on board. That's getting pushback from people who live in the Canary Islands.
2: I think the most sensible thing would be for them to think about us and not allow that ship into the Canary Islands.
3: We have to be very careful. People in those protective suits should go in and help them.
1: The virus has so far killed 3 people. Medical contributor Dr. Celine Gounder reassures us this isn't another COVID.
4: This is not nearly as infectious. Most of the cases we've seen of person-to-person transmission of hantavirus actually involved sexual partners. Not to say that this is sexually transmitted, but it's that level of intimate contact.
1: Secretary of State Marco Rubio says Washington is still waiting for an Iranian response to a White House proposal for a deal to end the war.
5: Their system is still highly fractured and a bit dysfunctional as well, so that may be serving as an impediment. I hope it's a serious offer. I really do.
1: Iran says the U.S. needs to end its naval blockade in the Strait of Hormuz. Virginia Supreme Court stopped a redistricting plan that would have given the Democrats an edge in the midterms. CBS News Director of Elections and Surveys Anthony Salvanto says this impacts who wins majority control of the lower chamber.
6: Just about 10% of the House is going to be what we consider a toss-up, only about 40 seats out of 435.
1: Do you believe there are aliens out there? The Pentagon just released a bunch of UFO videos that have been hidden from the public for years. Reporter Eleanor Watson.
7: One of the videos released was taken in Greece in 2023 and shows what witnesses described as an object near the surface of the ocean making multiple 90-degree turns at approximately 80 miles per hour, which is not typical of anything we know that flies and can be identified.
1: The BBC's David Solito has details on a 100th birthday celebration for the world's most celebrated naturalist, David Attenborough.
8: The Albert Hall concert, a celebration of an extraordinary life with the music of 72 years of filmmaking. Also, a chance for friends and colleagues to say thank you. Among them, one former 9-year-old visitor to David Attenborough's studio. That 9-year-old is now a king.
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12: Carpal tunnel syndrome. Heart failure that doesn't improve with common medicines. These are some signs and symptoms associated with ATTR-CM, or the cardiomyopathy of ATTR amyloidosis, a serious heart condition with symptoms that get worse over time. Amvuttra, Vutrisiran, is a prescription medicine given by a healthcare provider that treats ATTR-CM in adults to reduce heart-related death, hospital stays, and urgent visits. In a clinical study, Amvuttra was proven to help people live longer and have fewer heart-related hospital stays and urgent visits over 3 years.

0: Citizen-led ballot measures were submitted by Tuesday's signature deadline, something that hasn't happened in the state in about 50 years. But one group, Dakotans for Health, says a recent court ruling could still leave the door open to turn in signatures later. A 2025 law moved the filing deadline from May to February, but a district court struck that change down as unconstitutional. The state is appealing with the Eighth Circuit, with arguments expected this summer and a decision later. Jim Leach is the attorney for Dakotans for Health.
1: There is no deadline. There are some practicalities, but the state legislature, having chosen not to create a deadline, they're responsible for those problems. What I would advise anyone who's trying to qualify a petition for the ballot is submit it as soon as possible.
0: Co-founder Rick Weiland says the group is still collecting signatures and plans to file when it believes it has enough for the 2026 ballot. They're pushing two proposals. One would make it harder for lawmakers to change or repeal voter-approved measures for 7 years, requiring a 3/4 vote. The other would require any legislative changes to the initiative process to be approved by voters. So why the confusion? Leach says it's simple.
1: What it results from is that we have this initiative process in South Dakota, and the legislature hates it, and it's a struggle for power.
0: Other election-related timelines like...
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3: Oh, dear.
4: What's wrong?
3: Deer!
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0: Broadcasting live from the confines of an abandoned radio station in the secluded apartment building of high strangeness. From the foothills of the Colorado Rockies, it's time for full disclosure of the topics they told us were off limits. Hello there, I'm Connie Willis. This is Coast to Coast AM, and tonight, UFO files released. Your thoughts on open lines? Let's hear you. Let's hear you talk about that tonight. So think about those questions that you might want to call in and tell your thoughts. Canadian Sasquatch, Mother's Day weekend, and great music too. We are having a great night tonight. Turn off those lights. Join me for another interesting evening of conversation. And of course, a much needed education and the chance that we might get a little closer to the truth of what lurks amongst us and what is beyond. I'm Connie Willis, and this is Coast to Coast AM.
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3: 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Why are you not coughing?" I told them what I'm doing, and they said, "Well, what's it doing that it stopped that coughing?" I said, "I can't answer that. It just stopped it."
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It's Coast to Coast AM. Connie Willis here. How are you? It is good to be back again here for the weekend. And we have lots of information to cover, don't we? We got a whole lot of things going on. First off, and foremost, even though some of you might put something, prioritize it differently, Mother's Day is this weekend. Don't forget Mama. One day you're not going to have Mama, so you make sure you take care of Mama now. Trust me on that one. All right, so Mother's Day is this Sunday, and whether she's here or not, far away, or watching from somewhere beyond, it's a good time to send a little love her way for sure. Good music for you later on, but also open lines. And yes, earlier today we had another UFO document drop. What'd you think of that? I'm still looking through it. How do you feel? I wouldn't call it earth-shattering yet, but it's definitely worth talking about during open lines tonight. So

0: If you've got a thought about it, let's hear from you. We don't always have to hear from the experts, right? Because I think a lot of you have more facts than people, some of the people that are called experts out there. I don't think there are real experts in it, but let's see what you'll give us at Open Lines, okay? Before that, though, we've got Mike Patterson back with us. Always good to hear from him and hear about Neff and hear what's new with his Sasquatch adventures up there with Sasquatch Ontario. That's where you can find him. He's a good friend of mine, also just a fellow researcher, the real deal. He's got incredible evidence, those of you that are into evidence. Some of y'all have to have evidence before you believe it. It's hard to believe your fellow person, I guess. You can usually tell if somebody's seen one, especially if you've seen one before, you already know some of the behaviors and things like that. But I think some of y'all could probably tell if someone saw something that they just could not explain, and their white face and their white body, or their, or maybe it's not white, but whatever it is, you can tell from their attitude, from their face, if they've just seen something. So sometimes you just don't have the evidence to prove it. So Mike Patterson back to us again. Thanks, Mike, for being here. I know you always head out to check for Neff whenever you can. So thanks that you gave us a Friday night. We've been trying to get you for a while. And I know that you have some new things happening. In fact, one of your new things is you have an actual book, and people have been asking for that for a long time.
1: Hey, Connie, how are you? Thanks for having me. Yeah, as far as the book goes, you know, it's been over a decade in the making, basically. And, you know, I took the winter to really delve into that and get that finished. And I'm pleased with it. I feel pretty good about it. And, you know, it's written from a perspective of ongoing long-term contact experience. So it has a lot of insight into the truth and reality of Sasquatch. And, you know, it's written from a perspective that I think is probably very unique in that genre.
0: Well, let me ask you this, since this is the day that we've got all this UFO information. I have my thoughts about it. I know a lot of other people have. Everybody's got a thought about it, for sure. But what about your thoughts? Now, you and I both research and investigate all sorts of things. But when I've done the Bigfoot things, I've seen the UFOs around. Have you?
1: Yeah, you know, as far as government is concerned with this whole disclosure thing, I don't need government to tell me
0: right.
1: anything, right? It's
0: I don't need them to tell me there's UFOs or not, right? I mean, I don't need that.
1: No, it's, you know, it's something you can actually go out, and I've learned through firsthand experience with a witness that we had one incident where this was in the fall of 2024. We were at his cabin up Lost Channel area, just about an hour from Parry Sound here in Ontario, and we did a C5 protocol, which is basically a meditation protocol for calling in ships, and it worked. And we had a this bright orb flying through the sky towards us. It just kind of showed up, and we're like, what the hell's that? And as it flew over top of us, we saw that there was a hull attached to it. You know, this was at night, right? We saw that there was a hull attached to this front end orb. And it looked, as soon as they knew that we saw that, they lit up the back end, basically. So it was this, it looked like an elongated cigar shaped ship, maybe about the size of a football field, roughly, could have been bigger. And it was, completely silent, flew right over top of us. It wasn't very high, and it flew over a little piece of the lake right beside us, and then went and parked in the sky looking like a star for about an hour before it was gone. And you know, that's not the only incident I've had, but it is the only one that I've had where I've used a meditation protocol to actually call one in. It works.
0: Oh, okay. Do you feel that's something people should do, or should they stay away from that?
1: Well, I think it's your intention. You know, what's your intention towards it? Are you just

0: doing it for, for a joke, then I wouldn't. If you're serious about it and you're looking for that sort of thing, and you have good intention and your heart's in the right place, then sure, why not?
1: Well, I've definitely seen them around the Sasquatch, and I mean, I've just seen them together several times. So I don't know if they're friends, but they certainly know each other. I don't know if they just work together or what, or hang out, but I've certainly seen them together. We're going to be talking more about UFOs and what was released today in open line. So I hope that you guys can call in that's never called in before and talk about it and tell us what you think. Going back to you, Mike. And looking for Bigfoot and finding Sasquatch and many other things that you've done. I didn't realize this about you. When I first recognized you, I just remember this YouTube channel. This rain was falling throughout the day onto a tent, and a man was speaking to what was outside. And that was you. And I just fell in love with your whole demeanor of it and your perspective of it and the way you showed it. Very nice, very peaceful. And I didn't realize that you had an epiphany beforehand, and that's how you got into it, doing like wildlife photography. Is that right? What happened there?
0: Yeah, I was well, first, when I first started in this, I was doing pretty much what most people do, banging around on trees and putting up trail cams, that sort of thing, right? But as
1: You
0: as
1: stopped
0: things
1: that at one
0: evolved,
1: point, right?
0: what's that? Sorry,
1: I
0: what was
1: said you
0: that?
1: stopped that at one point. Once you start doing it, you're like, oh, let's stop doing that.
0: Yeah, you evolve with the situation, right?
1: Right?
0: But it
1: Yeah.
0: was back in probably 2007 when I was spending my spare time in the woods with a camera. I bought some good camera gear, taught myself photography, and I'm a nature guy, so I was, weekends off, I'm in the woods with a camera, and considering what I've experienced to this up to this point, I would say I was being watched closely, and I think they liked what they saw as far as how I interacted with nature. And suddenly I get this epiphany to start looking for Sasquatch. And I didn't really have that on my mind at all at the time when it first started, right? So that kind of just come out of nowhere. But I've had experiences over the years that have shown me they are capable of some pretty incredible stuff, and that includes some in-depth mind stuff, consciousness, right? They're very evolved as far as consciousness is concerned.
1: Yeah, the very first thing they said to me is we're highly advanced and we're everywhere. Sound about
0: I
1: right to you?
0: can believe that.
1: I know it. That's what they gave me. I'm like, look, I would have never made that up. I would have never thought about that. I would have never put that, into any vocabulary whatsoever, not even knowing anything about them. And I was just amazing. We're highly advanced and we're everywhere. And it was like, wow, they just talked to me. It was great. It was fabulous. Before we get any deeper into some of the other things, though, you got a book out. This is like, a lot of people wanted to get a book from you. They wanted to see it down in writing so that they can read it for themselves along the way. And now we have it, The Invisible Giant, The True Story of Sasquatch Contact by you.
0: Yeah, it's on Amazon, and I'll tell you something. This is I was given a message after I put this out. I was given a message from them, and it upset me at first because I was thinking, oh, maybe I'll get a bit of a residual income from this, right? And it's never been about the money, right? It's always been about progressing the experience and learning. And evolving the relationship, building on that. But I got a message from them. They basically told me they don't want me profiting from this. And I was a bit upset at first, because I put so much effort into that, right? And then somebody had a talk with me, and their words really struck with me. So I basically

0: basically, I went on Amazon and I put it as low as I'm legally allowed to, or maybe not legally, but as low as Amazon will allow me to put the price. That's it. So it's basically, it's a nonprofit book. It's not expensive. So, it's for anybody, and everybody. And I hope the whole world reads it, 'cause there's a lot of good knowledge and information and firsthand experience in that. And it really delves into the truth of this subject and bypasses the decades and decades of physical construct, that people attached to, that they have a difficult time getting past. So this book really opens your eyes and gives you a different perspective.
1: Invisible Giant, A True Story of Sasquatch Contact. You can go to Amazon to find that, and you'll get it very, very cheap, very, very inexpensive. So 18-year journey you've been doing this, and it began with the wildlife photography in 2007. Something happened in 2008, a major vocal encounter. We all know it, but want to hear from you again on that.
0: I had made a comment on a YouTube video, and some guy reached out to me and said, "Hey, you want to go to a location of previous activity?" And when he told me the location, it was local to basically, close enough for me to drive to, right? When he mentioned the location, I was extremely skeptical, because I'm new, right? I'm thinking West Coast, you got to go out to BC or whatever, somewhere on the West Coast, Oregon, or, but when he told me this location, I back and forth with this guy for a little bit. And then, it ended up being, we met up in October of 2008. It was October 25th, 2008. And we went into this spot, and, there's a lot of woods around there, but there's homes, bordering the perimeter. The woods are cut into concessions. There's roughly about 5,000 acres, they say protected, but they still log them. So we went in there, and this guy's kind of showing me the ropes, and first time I'd met him, and 4.5 hours later, he picks up this fist-sized rock, he walks up to this big pine tree, and he smacks it a few times, drops the rock, and then suddenly, I hear what sounds exactly like a gorilla chest thump. And I'm pretty good with my sounds in the woods, right? And it struck me so odd, and I remember putting my arm up, just basically saying, be quiet, like, listen. And just a few seconds later, these giant, massive, guttural whoops, they're very raspy, and he sounded 10 feet tall, and he was close. And I remember there was this lady walking her dog, and she came around, walking around the corner right after that happened. And so she was closer than we were. And she had this scowl on her face as she walked past us. We just kind of nodded. we're in the midst of this close vocal encounter from a Sasquatch. And when you hear this, there's nothing else it can be. It's just cut and dry. It's like black and white. It's, you can tell easily, right? So that moment changed my life and put me on this journey. And it was the very next week I actually went back up there by myself, and I ran into them again, hearing that exact same chest thump call again. And that is the first time, which was very quick actually, that I had my first bout of high strangeness. So right after that, the very next weekend, I went back up there. I have that same chest thump sound. It was a triple chest thump, really rapid. And next thing I know, I'm 20, 25 minutes, maybe not half hour down the road on, driving home, not realizing how I got there. I wasn't, disoriented or anything like that. I felt normal. Everything felt fine, but I just kind of gave my head a shake, and I thought, what the hell am I doing here? I was just back there in the woods. So that was, that came on pretty quick.
1: Wow.

0: That did come on pretty quick for that. What's that area?
1: I'd rather not.
0: You want to say? You don't want to say? Location. Okay. Okay. Yeah. Okay. It's not in the book you talk about. Is it Kawartha Lakes?
1: Oh, the Kawartha Lakes, Kawartha Lakes region. That's basically cottage country. That's where I go to visit Neff's family, basically.
0: Okay. So I was thinking it was that way. Okay. I gotcha. No, it's a good idea never to give up your area. People will go in and mess up the relationships. It's all about a relationship, and you've been really, really good with that. Let me just ask you, you were talking about one of the sounds that you had first heard. Is that one of the audio clips that we have?
1: No. Whoop, the triple whoop call, I wasn't doing any recording at that time because I have basically just started, right? So.
0: Yeah. Well, you catch the bug really quickly when you hear something authentic or see something authentic. And
1: yeah.
0: What are your thoughts about authenticity when it comes to this? You know, there's always people that say, well, you know, it's got to be somebody like this, or this to tell me that this is real, not just some bumpkin in the mountains or something like that, which it drives me crazy because some of the best mountain people in the world, hey, they have incredible relationships ongoing with these beings, and they just don't say anything.
1: You know, a lot of people look to science to give them their answers, right? Now, I delve into that in my book a bit about science involved in this subject. And I had the support of John Bindernagel and Dmitry Bayanov, I think that's how you say his last name, Russian anthropologists, basically. Both of them have passed on, you know, they were up there in years, right? But both supported my efforts, and both were not on the side of the paranormal side, but they were open-minded about it. And, you know, by the time they both passed on, they knew there was stuff going on, you know, because I didn't hold back, you know, I didn't hold back speaking about Sasquatch abilities, and both of them told me to, you know, tone it down. We got to have them discovered first before we, you know, aww, take that next leap, right? And I just couldn't do that. So it's like too little too late. I'll be 6 feet under by the time science catches up. So a lot of people, they look to science for the answers, when actually a lot of us out in the field know a lot more than science about this subject, a lot more.
0: I'm with you. It's not about science. It's a whole different thing when you've seen one or heard one or know anything about it. Anyway, more to come on that with Mike Patterson. Also, UFO files dropped today. Let's talk about that with Open Lines later here on Coast to Coast AM.

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2: Good night, everyone, and welcome to the news. An Iowa hospital is facing a lawsuit that alleges it harvested a deceased patient's organs without first consulting his next of kin. The lawsuit was filed in U.S. District Court for the Southern District of Iowa and seeks damages from Allegiant Health Community Memorial Hospital of Missouri Valley, which operates as CHI Health Missouri Valley. The plaintiffs, Christina Goebbels of McLean, Nebraska, and Dawn Stoddard of Norfolk, Nebraska, are the biological daughters of Martin Gillespie of Missouri Valley. According to the lawsuit, Gillespie was transported by ambulance to CHI Health Missouri Valley in the early morning hours of April 1st, 2026, where he was pronounced dead. The lawsuit states that Gillespie had never authorized organ donation or any anatomical gifts. The complaint alleges that although hospital records show Gillespie had biological children, staff determined that his aunt, Karen Holst, was his next of kin and allowed her to make decisions regarding organ donation. Under Iowa law, the lawsuit alleges Gillespie's daughters should have been given priority over his aunt in deciding whether donation was permitted. The plaintiffs are seeking more than $75,000 in damages, alleging malpractice, fraud, and negligent infliction of emotional distress. Officials with CHI Health Missouri Valley did not respond to requests for comment. And Operation Prairie Thunder continued its community-based enforcement work last week with a two-day saturation patrol in Mitchell. Authorities say 11 people were taken into custody during the operation, including 6 arrests tied to drugs. In all, officers filed 19 drug charges, 4 felonies, and 15 misdemeanors. Participating agencies also served 2 felony warrants and 1 absconder warrant connected to probation. Operation Prairie Thunder is designed to let agencies share personnel and resources while stepping up enforcement and visibility in communities around the state. From the WNAX Nighttime News Desk, I'm Chloe Beltrand.
3: CBS News Brief. The cruise ship at the center of a deadly outbreak of the Hunter virus is heading toward the Canary Islands.
4: I think the most sensible thing would be for them to think about us and not allow that ship into the Canary Islands.
3: Spanish authorities plan to keep the ship offshore for passengers to get medically screened. The Pentagon's released new UFO files. Reporter Eleanor Watson with details on one unexplained object.
5: An object near the surface of the ocean making multiple 90-degree turns at approximately 80 miles per hour, which is not typical of anything we know that flies.
3: In 1958, a 9-year-old prince met naturalist David Attenborough.
6: That 9-year-old is now a king.
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3: King Charles helped celebrate Attenborough's 100th surprise birthday party. CBS News Brief. I'm Stacy Lynn.

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1: It is Elvin Bishop on Coast to Coast AM, Fooled Around and Fell in Love. 1975, that's when that one came around. Bishop, he didn't sing the lead. His drummer, Mickey Thomas, did, if you didn't know that one. Yeah, I know a lot of people are like, no, that was Elvin. No, check it out. Check it out. He gave the song its distinctive vocal sound. I don't know why my phone's going off. I had it turned off. I'm so sorry. I'm one of those people tonight. Anyway, let's get back to the song. Thomas actually was originally just doing a demo vocal, but the band kept it after realizing it couldn't be topped. That's pretty cool when stuff like that happens. I like that. So Connie Willis,

0: here along with Tommy D, loving those little magical moments too along the way.
1: Ding, ding, ding, ding.
0: I know it. I'm so embarrassed. Oh, my gosh. And I'm like trying to turn it down. You know what? It's the new phone, and I don't know how to turn that down, obviously.
1: But wouldn't most of your friends know that you're on the air right now?
0: Oh, I guess. You know.
1: Hey, Connie, how are you?
0: That's how it happens.
1: How are you, by the way?
0: I'm good. How are you, man? What's
1: I'm doing
0: up?
1: Okay.
0: A big day today, you know?
1: A very big day. We're going to learn more and more as we go through this and talk about it in the next few days. So I may have neglected to tell you it's trivia night. Trivia night with Connie.
0: Oh, no. Okay. All right.
1: Now, I got to say, you spit out a lot of information on that last song, so you might have answered a couple of these. So you're only going to get one question this break, but the other ones will have two. So tell me, this is one thing you did not mention. What Elvin Bishop album has that song on it?
0: Okay, now, first of all, I am terrible at all this stuff. I do my research ahead of time, so I'm good. So let's just say it was called Fooled Around and Fell in Love.
1: Ding, ding, ding, ding, wrong.
0: you could have said I was right. No one would know. No one's going to fact check this, right?
1: I can't do that. I have too much integrity for that. You know that.
0: Okay.
1: Strutting My Stuff was the name of the album.
0: Okay.
1: Okay, so we got that out of the way, so you're 0 for 1. And then real quick, I want to tell folks to check out our iHeartRadio and Coast to Coast AM podcast network. Because it's awesome, we have a lot of shows on there. Have you checked them out?
0: I have.
1: Excellent. Excellent. 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In the search on either of those, you can put Coast to Coast AM. All those great shows will pop up, a lot of listening, and there's also snippets of the weekday and weekend shows, which means a snippet of tonight's show will show up there sometime tomorrow. So that's cool.
0: All right. We've got Mike Patterson. More from him next on Coast to Coast AM.

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It's Coast to Coast AM that you're listening to. Connie Willis here. How are you tonight? Hope you're enjoying the evening. We've got open lines coming up later and like to hear from you about the UFO day. You know, you could ask about anything on the open lines. That's up to you, but would certainly love to hear what you thought of what was dropped today with the UFO release. If you think it was a big deal or

0: Back with Mike Patterson with a new book out. In fact, his only book out. He finally wrote one for us. And that, of course, was called, if you have not checked it out, which I hope that you do because it's next to nothing to purchase. It's Invisible Giant, a true story of Sasquatch contact. And Mike Patterson is a friend of mine. He's also one of the most controversial Bigfooters out there today. I don't know, Mike. I don't see why you are, but what is everybody's big argument over you? That you tell it like it is, because the behaviors that you talk about, any of us that have been a part of that too, it's consistent across the board.
1: When I started into this subject and started putting my stuff out there, you know, my experiences, I guess back in that sort of late 2012 with Neff's family. So 2013 was a really huge year. And it was the first time really anybody had heard a Sasquatch vocalize English words, you know, captured on audio, not saying nobody's ever heard them before in the woods, but, basically captured on audio, calling my name. And, you know, it was just another level of experience, of contact. I put audio out every visit. I run microphones through my sunroof in my vehicle, and I record all night. And what I have captured over the years has shown me that they are right there with us. You know, there's so many incidents that I have where, you know, we're right there. And we don't hear it in real time because, you know, your foot scuffing on the ground, or if you're walking or just making any noise, it, you know, distorts the sounds around you. But when you listen to the playback on the audio, it's like, oh, there's a voice right there beside us. You know, there's a lot of that, right? So I started speaking about their interdimensional nature. And, you know, I also believe this is what the whole UFO thing is about, too. I think it's all interdimensional, as is Sasquatch. Sasquatch, I know for a fact, are interdimensional through experience. They're indoors every visit with us. You know, the activity goes on indoors. I've recorded vocals indoors on numerous occasions. So I'm not afraid to share this openly. And I've taken a lot of heat over the years. And back then in 2013, nobody was really talking about that. You know, there was, but it was very, very minimal. And anybody that did was, you're ostracized, you're ridiculed, yeah. you know, they try to make you go away. But I was like, no, I'm not going away. And you look at the subject now and it's all over the place, right? All that stuff is now basically the norm.
0: Oh, yeah. Well, let me tell you, to me, it's the, it's the actual, when you learn about the Sasquatch, you're going to learn about everything, I think. I think you can get every answer question, or every question answered by them. You know, you do that yourself. You ask them anything and you get answers back. The communication is with them. You don't get a lot of communication with any of the other things that you're chasing down or you know, but you do with the Sasquatch world. That's my findings. I think that's your findings. I want to play some of your great audio clips. I want to start obviously with number one. That's our key to follow. Do you want to set up that for us, or do we just need to play it?
1: I can talk about it after I hear it, because, you know, I don't know. Oh. What.
0: You don't remember? You don't have the key in front of you? Come on, Mike. What's up?
1: play the vocal, and then, you know, I'll give some...
0: Okay, that's cool. That's cool. Yeah. Okay, let's play number one. You have, what is your audio equipment, man? That is, like, some good stuff.
1: That was... like I said, 2013 was a huge year. That was in May of 2013. That's when the vocals really started. Mm-hmm. It was the very beginning of May 2013. That's when they really started to let us hear their voices.

0: voice. And that's basically, you know, one of my favorite pieces, actually, distant vocal. I think pretty much everything I gave you tonight is pretty much on the short end. I didn't want to, you know, because I got some that are long, you know, 2, 3, 4, 5 minute pieces, right?
1: Yeah, so. we might have like two of those or something like that. But what is your equipment that you use to get that? It's so nice.
0: Yeah, back then, I've always been using the Zoom audio recorders. At this point, I'm using a Zoom Essential H4 with a pair of omnidirectional mics. They're called Clippy mics. I actually ordered those from England. And that's not that recording, though. The recordings now, you know, it's better gear, right? And I run a battery pack off that. So the setup I have now is pretty good.
1: But you'll do it out in the snow and rain as well. So how do you keep that from being a problem?
0: Depends on how hard that rain's coming down. But, you know, the condenser mics, they don't like to get wet. They don't like that moisture. So I've always used a foam sock or I even use a wool sock sometimes if there's rain coming down. And
1: okay.
0: I haven't had any issues yet, so.
1: That's a good idea. No, that's a great idea. A wool sock, perfect. That's perfect because I just bought something new and I want to do that. I usually stay away from any type of thing like that because I don't want them to go, oh, they're going to record me. No, they're going to try to get video of me. But it seems like with recording sound, audio, they seem to be okay letting you get that.
0: What I do, if I go into a new area, with Nest family, you know, this, I've been doing it since day one. So, you know, it's expected basically, but, I just speak to the forest. I tell them what I'm doing. I'll hold up my audio recorder and I'll say, hey, this just allows me to hear your voice. I can't see anything. There's no camera. You know, people might wonder, well, how do they know what you're talking about? They know. Oh yeah, they know it all. They really understand us and understand our electronics, and they can interact with our electronics and all of them. So I'll say it out loud what my equipment does, and I'll ask them to respect it, and you know, they tend to oblige. I've never had an issue, except once they wanted me to stop recording indoors, and it took 3 tries before I listened. But you know, they didn't break my recorder, but they did dunk it in a bucket of water for a second that third time.
1: Really? Well, that'll do it. Were you just being stubborn, Mike Patterson, and going, no, I'm going to keep recording, or?
0: Well, first time they popped out the batteries. I think that's what it was. They popped the batteries out. The second time they popped the SD card out. And the third time's a charm, right? So, it's like, okay, I won't record indoors anymore.
1: Well, I want to play this other audio clip, and that is, it's number 2, and it's Neff letting his voice be heard, basically, is what we're about to hear. Do you want to say anything before that? Do you know which one we're talking about?
0: Yeah, I got to hear it again. Sorry.
1: Okay, I'm not going to ask you that ever again. Okay, all right, let's hear number 2.

0: Good old Neff. Tell us about Neff.
1: Yeah, he's quite the character, and he's got an incredible range, tone, you know, low end, the high ends. Like, he can go up into really high pitched

0: Just his range is, you know, it's incredible. There was a lot of accusations over the years that people thought it was the property owner. I'm like, he can't reach those notes. But yeah, Neff, he's really funny, you know, for the most part, you know, his antics and that. But hey, you know, even a couple times over the years, I've even, I don't fear him. There's no fear. I'm not in fear of getting hurt or anything like that. And if I have upset him, then I do my best to correct myself, because I really value this relationship and working on this and building this friendship with his family and their people. You know, there's, this winter is actually the end of the winter, in March, this past March. We were given, I think that was the last snowfall that we were up there for the year, and we were given a 20-inch footprint. You know, I took video footage and that, and that wasn't Ness. That was I think probably an older brother. But just massive print, like, you know, we took our boots off and stuck our feet right beside it, just to show the difference. That put him probably in the 12-foot range, whichever one that was in the family, right? Mm-hmm. And when they give you something like that, it's like you know everything is cool, everything is all right, and you know they're standing right there watching too. Mm-hmm. You know, this is how it is, right? They can go where they want to go. There are no barriers. There's no walls with them. So, activity has happened in the most unlikeliest of places. It's happened indoors and out. I've even had it happen in my vehicle on numerous occasions. And even capturing a vocalization on my dash cam in the car, while Dwayne and I were on a back road, you know, we're on location for a visit, and sometimes we'll go for a little drive in the back roads in the woods there, and we tend to have company with us when that happens. So yeah, it's anything can happen. It's pretty crazy.
1: Yeah, one of the things you talk about is they choose who they engage with. That's exactly one of the first things I ever learned before ever going, is they either like you or they don't, or you might be, you know, it's always a good idea to have somebody with you when you're walking the woods or around the woods or staying in up in the mountains or something. And they say, be careful who your partner is, because if they don't like who you have with you, they're not going to engage with you either.
0: Yeah. They are, if you go in with the wrong intention, you're just not going to get anything. Basically. Maybe they'll
1: leave. And I learned that. It's true. Yeah, that's right. They'll start throwing stuff or giving you the growl that lets you know it's time to go. Yeah, it's amazing. I love that. And that's one of the things that people don't understand. I think they have feelings. They care. They love. You can feel that. You can feel them when they are close to you. They also have this sense of humor to just prank you and mess with you. But they also respect you, what you ask for. And you've just done some amazing things with that kind of thing. I know you know all that kind of stuff as well as I do, but what about all these people that, well, I don't care what you say, I don't care about this, I got to see it for myself. Okay, I understand that. But doesn't it get old when people are like, well, we need a body, we need a bone, we need DNA, we need all this other stuff. Once you know them and you get to be around them, and I say you get to be around them, you are not worried about getting DNA, bones, or a body from them. In fact, it's insulting at that point.
0: Yeah, you know, it's kind of disturbing whenever I hear that from somebody. It just seems very, very low vibrational. You know, the Sasquatch, they're people. They have names. They have families. They're people. They're the epitome of don't judge a book by its cover. They are far more evolved than humans in their consciousness, you know, basically is, it's unfathomable of how

0: much they understand. Like I've had a couple of incidents where the first time they did this, I was sitting outside in the chair, it's at night, we're watching the forest, and I had my hands clasped in my lap, palms up, and I had this thought in my head of a marble dropping into my hands, and it happened instantly with that thought. And I thought at the time, how could they, were they reading my thought before it even reached my conscious mind? It was that, you know, the speed of which they reacted. And then it happened again this winter. Dwayne and I are sitting at the kitchen table, we're having a conversation, and all of a sudden, I'm focused on what he's saying. All of a sudden, I get interrupted with the thought of a marble, and instantly a marble comes out of thin air simultaneously. And it's like, ah, now I understand. You guys put that thought there.
1: So that's I love the marble stories. We're going to talk about them when we come back. Also, UFO disclosure or anything, we'll talk about that on Open Lines if you'd like. Connie Willis here on Coast to Coast AM.

0: Here's your updated 570 WNAX forecast. A cold front swinging through tonight and into the day on Saturday will be the focus for some showers and storms as we look ahead. Also expecting some cooler air behind that front, but it's a brief cool down as temperatures warm back up to finish out the weekend. Temperatures will continue to be a little bit up and down as we look ahead into the work week too. Isolated rain showers expected across portions of northern South Dakota through the early morning hours. Could see some of that activity making its way into southwest Minnesota too. Otherwise, forecast lows mostly going to be in the 40s, but a few spots across southern parts of Iowa will hang on to some lower 50s. Temperatures were really warm ahead of that cold front as we look ahead towards Saturday. The warmest temperatures across southern Nebraska stretching into southern Iowa with highs in the 80s there. Meanwhile, 60s and 70s forecast for the remainder of the region. Isolated rain showers will be possible across southern parts of South Dakota stretching into southwest Minnesota and northern Iowa too. Meanwhile, could see some scattered showers and storms in Nebraska for Saturday. I'm meteorologist Regina Cole on 570 WNAX. Right now, it's 49 degrees.
1: Oh, hey, hi! 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
1: 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It doesn't just raise the bar. It is the bar. It's 5 o'clock.

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1: I'm Stacey Lynn. A cruise ship is heading to the Canary Islands. The boat is at the center of the deadly hantavirus outbreak. CBS's Raimi Inocencio on what's going to happen.
2: Spanish officials say that cruise ship will remain offshore and not dock directly on this island as passengers undergo health checks.
3: The U.S. has sent a plane with CDC staff to repatriate the Americans who will be placed in quarantine in Nebraska.
1: There are 17 Americans on board. They've been potentially exposed but are not known to be infected with the virus. The Trump administration is still waiting for a response from Iran to its latest proposal to end the war. CBS News national security contributor Sam Vinograd on the very lengthy and difficult process.
4: It takes time to negotiate on really existential issues like the nuclear program with Iran. The first Iran nuclear deal took 18 months. Even just laying out the framework for negotiations, which is what this MOU, it would be ostensibly, is likely going to take more than a few days. That's because there's a lot of technical details. These are issues existential to the regime.
1: And the State Department says intensive talks will be held next week in Washington between representatives of Lebanon and Israel. It's been 1 year since Pope Leo became the leader of the world's Catholics. CBS's Nora O'Donnell tells us he marked the occasion touring Pompeii and has details of where he'll spend the summer.
5: About 15 miles southeast of Rome, nestled on the shore of an ancient volcanic lake, lies Castel Gandolfo.
6: Pope Leo is coming weekly.
7: I think he is going to end up being the pope that will visit this property the most in all its history. He told us that he wanted to come and make this the place where he recharges and prays and reads, goes on horseback, plays tennis, swims.
1: So what are the most popular baby names for the year?
8: What's your name?
9: If you were born in 2025 and are a boy, it's most likely Liam. For girls, it's Olivia, both topping the list for 7 years in a row.
8: What's your name?
9: The boys' top 10. After Liam, it's Noah, Oliver, and Theodore, followed by Henry, James, Elijah, Matteo, and William.
8: What's your name?
9: After Olivia, it's Charlotte, Emma, Amelia, Sophia with a PH, Mia, Isabella, Evelyn, Sophia with an F, and Eliana.
8: Won't you tell me your name?
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1: And after peeking in the last decades of the 20th century, I learned that Stacy fell dramatically, with the exception of just a few years surrounding the 2004 release of the very popular song, Stacy's Mom. This is CBS News.
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0: enough forage grazing, for example, to get through the summer.
1: The toughest conditions are centered around the Black Hills, where severe drought designations can trigger some federal assistance. Jennings says the pattern looks a lot like one we've seen before.
0: The weather pattern that we're in is very similar to that 2012 year, and that was a devastating drought.
1: Jennings says some federal relief is moving, but emergency help, especially for water, can take too long to reach producers. The state's drought task force met for the first time on Thursday. And volunteer firefighters across South Dakota are getting help replacing critical protective gear. A new state grant program is now taking applications after lawmakers set aside $5 million for the Department of Public Safety. The money is aimed at volunteer departments where at least 70% of the membership is unpaid. Grant dollars can be used for personal protective equipment like helmets, coats, and pants, gloves, boots, breathing gear, and other required firefighting PPE. Applications are being sent by mail and email, and departments have until August 1st to apply. More information is available through the South Dakota.
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0: Broadcasting live from the confines of an abandoned radio station in the secluded apartment building of high strangeness. From the foothills of the Colorado Rockies, it's time for full disclosure of the topics they told us were off limits. Hello there, I'm Connie Willis. This is Coast to Coast AM, and tonight, UFO files released. Your thoughts on open lines? Let's hear you. Let's hear you talk about that tonight. So think about those questions that you might want to call in and tell your thoughts. Canadian Sasquatch, Mother's Day weekend, and great music too. We are having a great night tonight. Turn off those lights. Join me for another interesting evening of conversation. And of course, a much needed education and the chance that we might get a little closer to the truth of what lurks amongst us and what is beyond. I'm Connie Willis, and this is Coast to Coast AM.
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0: It's Coast to Coast AM. Connie Willis here. How are you? It is good to be back again here for the weekend. And we have lots of information to cover, don't we? We got a whole lot of things going on. First off, and foremost, even though some of you might put something, prioritize it differently, Mother's Day is this weekend. Don't forget Mama. One day you're not going to have Mama, so you make sure you take care of Mama now. Trust me on that one. All right, so Mother's Day, it's this Sunday, and whether she's here or not, far away, or watching from somewhere beyond, it's a good time to send a little love her way for sure. Good music for you later on, but also open lines. And yes, earlier today we had another UFO document drop. What'd you think of that? I'm still looking through it. How do you feel? I wouldn't call it earth-shattering yet, but it's definitely worth talking about during open lines tonight. So if you've got a thought about it, let's hear from you. We don't always have to hear from the experts, right? Because I think a lot of you have more facts than people, some of the people that are called experts out there. I don't think there are real experts in it, but let's see what you'll give us at open lines, okay? Before that, though, we've got Mike Patterson back with us. Always good to hear from him and hear about Neff and hear what's new with his Sasquatch adventures up there with Sasquatch Ontario. That's where you can find him. He's a good friend of mine, also just a fellow researcher, the real deal. He's got incredible evidence. Those of you that are into evidence, some of y'all have to have evidence before you believe it. It's hard to believe your fellow person, I guess. You can usually tell if somebody's seen one, especially if you've seen one before, you already know some of the behaviors and things like that. But I think some of y'all could probably tell if someone saw something that they just could not explain, and their white face and their white body, or their, or maybe it's not white, but whatever it is, you can tell from their attitude, from their face, if they've just seen something. So sometimes you just don't have the evidence to prove it. So Mike Patterson back to us again. Thanks, Mike, for being here. I know you always head out to check for Neff whenever you can. So thanks that you gave us a Friday night. We've been trying to get you for a while. And I know that you have some new things happening. In fact, one of your new things is you have an actual book, and people have been asking for that for a long time.
1: Hey, Connie, how are you? Thanks for having me. Yeah, as far as the book goes, you know, it's been over a decade in the making, basically. And, you know, I took the winter to really delve into that and get that finished. And I'm pleased with it. I feel pretty good about it. And, you know, it's written from a perspective of ongoing long-term contact experience. So it has a lot of insight into the truth and reality of Sasquatch. And, you know, it's written from a perspective that I think is probably very unique in that genre.
0: Well, let me ask you this, since this is the day that we've got all this UFO information. I have my thoughts about it. I know a lot of other people have. Everybody's got a thought about it, for sure. But what about your thoughts? Now, you and I both research and investigate all sorts of things. But when I've done the Bigfoot things, I've seen the UFOs around. Have you?
1: Yeah, you know, as far as government is concerned with this whole disclosure thing, I don't need government to tell me anything. Right. It's
0: I don't need them to tell me there's UFOs or not. Right. I mean, I don't need that.
1: No, it's, you know, it's something you can actually go out, and I've learned through firsthand experience with a witness that we had one incident where this was in the fall of 2024. We were at his cabin up Lost Channel area, just about an hour from Parry Sound here in Ontario, and we did a C5 protocol, which is basically

0: basically a meditation protocol for calling in ships, and it worked. And we had a this bright orb flying through the sky towards us. You know, it just kind of showed up, and we were like, what the hell's that? And as it flew over top of us, we saw that there was a hull attached to it. You know, this was at night, right? We saw that there was a hull attached to this front end orb. And it looked, as soon as they knew that we saw that, they lit up the back end, basically. So it was this, it looked like an elongated cigar shaped ship, maybe about the size of a football field, roughly. Could have been bigger. And it was completely silent, flew right over top of us. It wasn't very high, and it flew over a little piece of the lake right beside us, and then went and parked in the sky looking like a star for about an hour before it was gone. And you know, that's not the only incident I've had, but it is the only one that I've had where I've used a meditation protocol to actually call one in. It works.
1: Oh, okay. Do you feel that's something people should do, or should they stay away from that?
0: Well, I think it's your intention. You know, what's your intention towards it? Are you just doing it for, you know, for a joke? Then I wouldn't. You know, if you're serious about it and you're looking for that sort of thing, and you know, you have good intention and your heart's in the right place, then sure, why not?
1: Well, I've definitely seen them around, the Sasquatch, and I mean, I've just seen them together several times. So I don't know if they're friends, but they certainly know each other. I don't know if they just work together or what, or hang out, but I've certainly seen them together. We're going to be talking more about UFOs and what was released today in Open Line. So I hope that you guys can call in that's never called in before and talk about it and tell us what you think. Going back to you, Mike, and looking for Bigfoot and finding Sasquatch and many other things that you've done. I didn't realize this about you. When I first recognized you, I just remember this YouTube channel. This rain was falling throughout the day onto a tent, and a man was speaking to what was outside, and that was you. And I just fell in love with your whole demeanor of it and your perspective of it and the way you showed it. Very nice, very peaceful. And I didn't realize that you had an epiphany beforehand, and that's how you got into it, doing like wildlife photography. Is that right? What happened there?
0: Yeah, I was, well, first, you know, when I first started in this, I was doing pretty much what most people do, you know, banging around on trees and putting up trail cams, that sort of thing, right? But as, yeah.
1: You stopped that at one point, right?
0: Sorry?
1: I said you stopped that at one point. Once you start doing it, you're like, oh, let's stop doing that.
0: Yeah, you evolve with the situation, right?
1: Right. Yeah.
0: But it was back in probably 2007 when I was spending my spare time in the woods with a camera. I bought some good camera gear, taught myself photography, and I'm a nature guy. So I was, you know, weekends off, I'm in the woods with a camera. And considering what I've experienced up to this point, I would say I was being watched closely, and I think they liked what they saw as far as how I interacted with nature. And suddenly I get this epiphany to start looking for Sasquatch. And, you know, I didn't really have that on my mind at all at the time when it first started, right? So that kind of just come out of nowhere. But I've had experiences over the years that have shown me they are capable of some pretty incredible stuff. And that includes, you know, some in-depth mind stuff, you know, consciousness, right? They're very evolved as far as consciousness is concerned.
1: Yeah, the very first thing they said to me is we're highly advanced and we're everywhere. Sound about right to you?
0: I can believe that.
1: I know it. That's what they gave me. I'm like, look, I would have never made that up. I would have never thought about that. I would have never put that, you know, into any vocabulary whatsoever, not even knowing anything about them. And

0: I was just amazing. We're highly advanced and we're everywhere. And it was like, wow, they just talked to me. It was great. It was fabulous. Before we get any deeper into some of the other things, though, you got a book out. This is like, you know, a lot of people wanted to get a book from you. They wanted to see it down in writing so that they can read it for themselves along the way. And now we have it, The Invisible Giant, The True Story of Sasquatch Contact, by you.
1: Yeah, it's on Amazon, and I'll tell you something. This is I was given a message after I put this out. I was given a message from them, and it, you know, it upset me at first because I was thinking, oh, maybe I'll get, you know, a bit of a residual income from this, right? And it's never been about the money, right? It's always been about progressing the experience and learning and evolving the relationship, building on that. But I got a message from them. They basically told me they don't want me profiting from this. And, you know, I was a bit upset at first, you know, because I put so much effort into that, right? And then somebody had a talk with me, and their words really struck with me. So I went on Amazon and I put it as low as I'm legally allowed to, or maybe not legally, but as low as Amazon will allow me to put the price. That's it. So it's basically, it's a nonprofit book. It's not expensive. So, it's for anybody, you know, and everybody. And I hope the whole world reads it, because there's a lot of good knowledge and information and firsthand experience in that. And it really delves into the truth of this subject and bypasses the decades and decades of physical construct, you know, that people attached to, that, you know, they have a difficult time getting past. So this book really opens your eyes and gives you a different perspective.
0: Invisible Giant, A True Story of Sasquatch Contact. You can go to Amazon to find that, and you'll get it very, very cheap, very, very inexpensive. So 18-year journey you've been doing this, and it began with the wildlife photography in 2007. Something happened in 2008, a major vocal encounter. We all know it, but want to hear from you again on that.
1: I had made a comment on a YouTube video, and some guy reached out to me and said, hey, you want to go to a location of previous activity? And when he told me the location, you know, it was local to basically, you know, close enough for me to drive to, right? When he mentioned the location, I was extremely skeptical, you know, because I'm new, right? I'm thinking West Coast, you got to go out to BC or whatever, you know, somewhere on the West Coast, Oregon. But when he told me this location, I back and forth with this guy for a little bit, and then it ended up being, we met up in October of 2008. It was October 25th, 2008, and we went into this spot, and, you know, there's a lot of woods around there, but there's homes bordering the perimeter. You know, the woods are cut into concessions. There's roughly about 5,000 acres, they say protected, but they still log them. So we went in there, and this guy's kind of showing me the ropes, and first time I'd met him, and 4.5 hours later, he picks up this fist-sized rock, he walks up to this big pine tree, and he smacks it a few times, drops the rock, and then suddenly, I hear what sounds exactly like a gorilla chest thump. And I'm pretty good with my sounds in the woods, right? And it struck me so odd, and I remember putting my arm up, just basically saying, you know, be quiet, like, listen. And just a few seconds later, these giant, massive, guttural whoops, they were very raspy, and he sounded 10 feet tall, and he was close. And I remember there was this lady walking her dog, and she came around, walking around the corner, right after that happened, and so she was closer than we were, and she had this scowl on her face as she walked past us, you know, we just kind

0: nodded. You know, we're in the midst of this close vocal encounter from a Sasquatch, and when you hear this, there's nothing else it can be. It's just cut and dry. It's like black and white. It's, you know, you can tell easily, right? So that moment changed my life and put me on this journey. And it was the very next week I actually went back up there by myself, and I ran into them again, hearing that exact same chest thump call again. And that is the first time, which was very quick actually, that I had my first bout of high strangeness. So right after that, the very next weekend, I went back up there. I had that same chest thump sound. It was a triple chest thump, really rapid. And next thing I know, I don't know, 20, 25 minutes, maybe not half hour down the road on, you know, driving home, not realizing how I got there. You know, I wasn't, disoriented or anything like that. I felt normal. Everything felt fine, but I just kind of gave my head a shake, and I thought, what the hell am I doing here? I was just back there in the woods. So that was, you know, that came on pretty quick.
1: Wow. That did come on pretty quick for that. What's that area?
0: I'd rather not.
1: You want to say, you don't want to say? Location. Okay. Okay. Yeah. Okay. It's not, in the book you talk about, is it, Kawartha Lakes?
0: No, the Kawartha Lakes, Lakes region. That's basically cottage country. That's where I go to, visit Neff's family, basically.
1: Okay. Okay. So I was thinking it was that way. Okay. I gotcha. No, it's a good idea never to give up your area. People will go in and mess up the relationships. It's all about a relationship, and you've been really, really good with that. Let me just ask you, we were talking about one of the sounds that you had first heard. Is that one of the audio clips that we have?
0: No. Whoop, that triple whoop call, I wasn't doing any recording at that time, because I had basically just started, right? So.
1: Yeah. Well, you catch the bug really quickly when you hear something authentic or see something authentic. And
0: yeah.
1: What are your thoughts about authenticity when it comes to this? You know, there's always people that say, well, you know, it's got to be somebody like this or this to tell me that this is real, not just some bumpkin in the mountains or something like that, which it drives me crazy, because some of the best mountain people in the world, hey, they have incredible relationships ongoing with these beings, and they just don't say anything.
0: You know, a lot of people look to science to give them their answers, right? Now, I delve into that in my book a bit about science involved in this subject. And I had the support of John Bindernagel and Dmitry Bayanov, I think that's how you say his last name, Russian anthropologists, basically. Both of them have passed on, you know, they were up there in years, right? But both supported my efforts, and both were not on the side of the paranormal side, but they were open-minded about it. And, you know, by the time they both passed on, they knew there was stuff going on, you know, because I didn't hold back, you know, I didn't hold back speaking about Sasquatch abilities, and both of them told me to, you know, tone it down. We got to have them discovered first before we, you know, take that next leap, right? And I just couldn't do that. So it's like too little too late. I'll be 6 feet under by the time science catches up. So a lot of people, they look to science for the answers, when actually a lot of us out in the field know a lot more than science about this subject, a lot more.
1: I'm with you. It's not about science. It's a whole different thing when you've seen one or heard one or know anything about it. Anyway, more to come on that with Mike Patterson. Also, UFO files dropped today. Let's talk about that with Open Lines later here on Coast to Coast AM.

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4: Good night, everyone, and welcome to the news. We've been talking about the recently started petition drive to put the property tax issue onto the ballot in November. But at the same time, South Dakota Secretary of State says no citizen-led ballot measures were submitted by Tuesday's signature deadline, something that hasn't happened in the state in about 50 years. But one group, Dakotans for Health, says a recent court ruling could still leave the door open to turn in signatures later. A 2025 law moved the filing deadline from May to February, but a district court struck that change down as unconstitutional. The state is appealing with the Eighth Circuit, with arguments expected this summer and a decision later. Jim Leach is the attorney for Dakotans for Health.
5: There is no deadline. There are some practicalities, but the state legislature, having chosen not to create a deadline, they're responsible for those problems. What I would advise anyone who's trying to qualify a petition for the ballot is submit it as soon as possible.
4: Co-founder Rick Weiland says the group is still collecting signatures and plans to file when it believes it has enough for the 2026 ballot. They're pushing two proposals. One would make it harder for lawmakers to change or repeal voter-approved measures for 7 years, requiring a three-fourths vote. The other would require any legislative changes to the initiative process to be approved by voters. So why the confusion? Leach says it's simple.
5: What it results from is that we have this initiative process in South Dakota, and the legislature hates it, and it's a struggle for power.
4: Other election-related timelines, like public notice requirements, are still in place. From the WNAX Nighttime News Desk, I'm Chloe Beltrand.
6: CBS News Brief. The cruise ship hit with the deadly Hanta virus is heading to Spain's Canary Islands. CBS's Remy Inocencio is there.
7: Spanish officials say that cruise ship will remain offshore and not dock directly on this island as passengers undergo health checks.
6: There are 17 American passengers on board. They'll be flown to Nebraska. Pope Leo will spend part of his summer at Castel Gandolfo. Reverend Manny Durantis is the town's management director.
8: He is going to end up being the pope that will visit this property the most in all its history. He told us that he wanted to come and make this the place where he recharges and prays and reads, goes on horseback, plays tennis, swims.
6: What were the most popular baby names last year? CBS's Michael Descano tells us.
9: What's your name?
10: 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Both.
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1: It is Elvin Bishop on Coast to Coast AM, Fooled Around and Fell in Love. 1975, that's when that one came around. Bishop, he didn't sing the lead. His drummer, Mickey Thomas, did, if you didn't know that one. Yeah, I know a lot of people are like, no, that was Elvin. No, check it out. Check it out. He gave the song its distinctive vocal sound. I don't know why my phone's going off. I had it turned off. I'm so sorry. I'm one of those people tonight. Anyway, let's get back to the song. Thomas actually was originally just doing a demo vocal, but the band kept it after realizing it couldn't be topped. That's pretty cool when stuff like that happens. I like that. So Connie Willis here along with Tommy Deed, loving those little magical moments too along the way.
2: Ding, ding, ding, ding.
1: I know it. I'm so embarrassed. Oh my gosh. And I'm like trying to turn it down. You know what? It's the new phone and I don't know how to turn that down, obviously.
2: But wouldn't most of your friends know that you're on the air right now?
1: I guess. You know.
2: Hey, Connie, how are you?
1: That's how it happens.
2: How are you, by the way?
1: I'm good. How are you, man? What's
2: I'm doing
1: up?
2: Okay.
1: A big day today, you know?
2: A very big day. We're going to learn more and more as we go through this and talk about it in the next few days. So I may have neglected to tell you it's trivia night. Trivia night with Connie.
1: Oh, no. Okay. All right.
2: Yeah. Now, I got to say, you spit out a lot of information on that last song, so you might have answered a couple of these. So you're only going to get one question this break, but the other ones will have two. So tell me, this is one thing you did not mention. What Elvin Bishop album has that song on it?
1: Okay, now, first of all, I am terrible at all this stuff. I do my research ahead of time, so I'm good. So let's just say it was called Fooled Around and Fell in Love.
2: Ding, ding, ding, ding, wrong.
1: You know, you could have said I was right. No one would know. No one's going to fact check this, right?
2: I can't do that. I have too much integrity for that. You know that.
1: Okay.
2: Strutting My Stuff was the name of the album.
1: Okay.
2: Okay, so we got that out of the way. So you're 0-1. And then real quick, I want to tell folks to check out our iHeartRadio and Coast to Coast AM podcast network because it's awesome. We have a lot of shows on there. Have you checked them out?
1: I have.
2: Excellent. Excellent. 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In the search on either of those, you can put Coast to Coast AM. All those great shows will pop up, a lot of listening, and there's also snippets of the weekday and weekend shows, which means a snippet of tonight's show will show up there sometime tomorrow. So that's cool.
1: All right. We've got Mike Patterson. More from him next on Coast to Coast AM.
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0: It's Coast to Coast AM that you're listening to. Connie Willis here. How are you tonight? Hope you're enjoying the evening. We've got open lines coming up later. And like to hear from you about the UFO day. You know, you can ask about anything on the open lines. That's up to you. But would certainly love to hear what you thought of what was dropped today with the UFO release. If you think it was a big deal or not. Back with Mike Patterson with a new book out. In fact, his only book out. He finally wrote one for us. And that, of course, was called, if you have not checked it out, which I hope that you do because it's next to nothing to purchase. It's Invisible Giant, a true story of Sasquatch contact. And Mike Patterson is a friend of mine. He's also one of the most controversial Bigfooters out there today. I don't know, Mike. I don't see why you are, but what is everybody's big argument over you? That you tell it like it is, because the behaviors that you talk about, any of us that have been a part of that too, it's consistent across the board.
1: When I started into this subject and started putting my stuff out there, you know, my experiences, I guess back in that started in late 2012 with Neff's family. So 2013 was a really huge year, and it was the first time really anybody had heard a Sasquatch vocalize English words, you know, captured on audio. Not saying nobody's ever heard them before in the woods, but basically captured on audio calling my name, and you know, it was just another level of experience, of contact. I put audio out every visit. I run microphones through my sunroof in my vehicle, and I record all night. And what I have captured over the years has shown me that they are right there with us. You know, there's so many incidents that I have where, you know, we're right there. And we don't hear it in real time because, you know, your foot scuffing on the ground, or if you're walking or just making any noise, it, you know, distorts the sounds around you. But when you listen to the playback on the audio, it's like, oh, there's a voice right there beside us. You know, there's a lot of that, right? So I started speaking about their interdimensional nature. And, you know, and I also believe this is what the whole UFO thing is about, too. I think it's all interdimensional, as is Sasquatch. Sasquatch, I know for a fact, are interdimensional through experience. They're indoors every visit with us. You know, the activity goes on indoors. I've recorded vocals indoors on numerous occasions. So I'm not afraid to share this openly. And I've taken a lot of heat over the years. And back then in 2013, nobody was really talking about that. You know, there was, but it was very, very minimal. And anybody that did was, you're ostracized, you're ridiculed, yeah. you know, they try to make you go away. But I was like, no, I'm not going away. And you look at the subject now and it's all over the place, right? All that stuff is now basically the norm.
0: Oh, yeah. Well, let me tell you, to me, it's the actual, when you learn about the Sasquatch, you're going to learn about

0: everything, I think. I think you can get every answer question or every question answered by them. You know, you do that yourself. You ask them anything and you get answers back. The communication is with them. You don't get a lot of communication with any of the other things that you're chasing down or, you know, but you do with the Sasquatch world. That's my findings. I think that's your findings. I want to play some of your great audio clips. I want to start obviously with number one. That's our key to follow. Do you want to set up that for us or do we just need to play it?
1: I can talk about it after I hear it because, you know, I don't know what.
0: You don't remember? You don't have the key in front of you? Come on, Mike. What's up?
1: play the vocal and then, you know, I'll give some.
0: Okay. That's cool. That's cool. Yeah. Okay. Let's play number one. You have what is your audio equipment, man? That is like some good stuff.
1: That was, like I said, 2013 was a huge year. That was in May of 2013. That's when the vocals really started. Mm-hmm. It was the very beginning of May 2013. That's when they really started to let us hear their voice. And that's basically, you know, one of my favorite pieces, actually, a distant vocal. I think pretty much everything I gave you tonight is pretty much on the short end. I didn't want to, you know, because I got some that are long, you know, 2, 3, 4, 5 minute pieces, right?
0: Yeah, we might have like two of those or something like that. But what is your equipment that you use to get that? It's so nice.
1: Yeah, back then, I've always been using the Zoom audio recorders. At this point, I'm using a Zoom Essential H4 with a pair of omnidirectional mics. They're called Clippy mics. I actually ordered those from England. And that's not that recording, though. The recording's now, you know, it's better gear, right? And I run a battery pack off that. So the setup I have now is pretty good.
0: But you'll do it out in the snow and rain as well. So how do you keep that from being a problem?
1: Depends on how hard that rain's coming down. But, you know, the condenser mics, they don't like to get wet. They don't like that moisture. So I've always used a foam sock or I even use a wool sock sometimes if there's rain coming down. And
0: okay.
1: I haven't had any issues yet, so.
0: That's a good idea. No, that's a great idea. A wool sock, perfect. That's perfect because I just bought something new and I want to do that. I usually stay away from any type of thing like that because I don't want them to go, oh, they're going to record me. No, they're going to try to get video of me. But it seems like with recording sound, audio, they seem to be okay letting you get that.
1: What I do, if I go into a new area, with Ness family, you know, this, I've been doing it since day one. So, you know, it's expected basically, but, I just speak to the forest. I tell them what I'm doing. I'll hold up my audio recorder and I'll say, hey, this just allows me to hear your voice. I can't see anything. There's no camera. You know, people might wonder, well, how do they know what you're talking about? Well, they know.
0: Oh
1: yeah. They know it all. They really understand us and understand our electronics and they can interact with our electronics, and all of them. So, I I'll say it out loud what my equipment does and I'll ask them to respect it. And, you know, they tend to, oblige. I've never had an issue, except once they wanted me to stop recording indoors, and it took 3 tries before I listened. But you know, they didn't break my recorder, but they did dunk it in a bucket of water for a second that third time.
0: Really? Well, that'll do it. Were you just being stubborn, Mike Patterson, and going, "No, I'm going to keep recording," or?
1: Well, first time they popped out the batteries. I think that's what it was. They popped the batteries out. The second time they popped the SD card out. And third time's a charm, right? So I go, okay, I won't record indoors anymore.

0: Well, I want to play this other audio clip, and that is, it's number two, and it's Neff letting his voice be heard, basically, is what we're about to hear. Do you want to say anything before that? Do you know which one we're talking about?
1: Yeah, I got to hear it again. Sorry.
0: Okay, I'm not going to ask you that ever again. Okay, all right, let's hear number two.

0: Good old Neff. Tell us about Neff.
1: Yeah, he's quite the character, and he's got an incredible range, tone, you know, low end, not the high ends. Like, he can go up into really high pitched. Just his range is, you know, it's incredible. There was a lot of accusations over the years that people thought it was the property owner. I'm like, he can't reach those notes. But yeah, Neff, I don't fear him. There's no fear. I'm not in fear of getting hurt or anything like that. And if I have upset him, then I do my best to correct myself, because I really value this relationship and working on this and building this friendship with his family and their people. You know, there's this winter's actually the end of the winter, in March, this past March. We were given, I think that was the last snowfall that we were up there for the year, and we were given a 20-inch footprint. You know, I took video footage and that, and that wasn't Ness. That was I think probably an older brother, but just massive print. Like, you know, we took our boots off and stuck our feet right beside it, just to show the difference. That put him probably in the 12-foot range, whichever one that was in the family, right? Mm. And when they give you something like that, it's like, you know, everything is cool. Everything is all right. And you know they're standing right there watching, too. Mm-hmm. You know, this is how it is, right? They can go where they want to go. There are no barriers. There's no walls with them. So activity has happened in the most unlikeliest of places. It's happened indoors and out. I've even had it happen in my vehicle on numerous occasions. And even capturing a vocalization on my dash cam in the car while Dwayne and I were on a back road. You know, we're on location, for a visit, and sometimes we'll go for a little drive in the back roads in the woods there. And, we tend to have company with us when that happens. So yeah, it's anything can happen. It's pretty crazy.
0: Yeah, one of the things you talk about is they choose who they engage with. That's exactly one of the first things I ever learned before ever going, is they either like you or they don't. Or you might be, you know, it's always a good idea to have somebody with you when you're walking the woods or around the woods or staying up in the mountains or something. And they say, be careful who your partner is, because if they don't like who you have with you, they're not going to engage with you either.
1: Yeah. They are, if you go in with the wrong intention, you're just not going to get anything. Basically. Maybe they'll
0: even. And I learned that. It's true. Yeah, it's, that's right. They'll start throwing stuff or giving you the growl that lets you know it's time.

0: time to go. Yeah, it's amazing. I love that. And that's one of the things that people don't understand, I think. They have feelings. They care. They love. You can feel that. You can feel them when they are close to you. They also have this sense of humor to just prank you and mess with you. But they also respect you, what you ask for. And you've just done some amazing things with that kind of thing. I know you know all that kind of stuff as well as I do, but what about all these people that, well, I don't care what you say, I don't care about this, I got to see it for myself. Okay, I understand that, but doesn't it get old when people are like, well, we need a body, we need a bone, we need DNA, we need all this other stuff? It once you know them and you get to be around them, and I say you get to be around them, you are not worried about getting DNA, bones, or a body from them. In fact, it's insulting at that point.
1: Yeah, it's kind of disturbing whenever I hear that from somebody. It just seems very, very low vibrational. The Sasquatch, they're people. They have names, they have families. They're people. They're the epitome of don't judge a book by its cover. They are far more evolved than humans in their consciousness, basically is it's unfathomable of how much they understand. Like I've had a couple of incidents where the first time they did this, I was sitting outside in the chair, it's at night, we're watching the forest, and I had my hands clasped in my lap, palms up, and I had this thought in my head of a marble dropping into my hands, and it happened instantly with that thought. And I thought at the time, how could they, were they reading my thought before it even reached my conscious mind? It was that, the speed of which they reacted. And then it happened again this winter. Dwayne and I are sitting at the kitchen table, we're having a conversation, and all of a sudden, I'm focused on what he's saying. All of a sudden, I get interrupted with the thought of a marble, and instantly a marble comes out of thin air simultaneously. And it's like, ah, now I understand. You guys put that thought there. So
0: I
1: that's
0: love the
1: how
0: marble
1: they.
0: stories. I love the marble stories. We're going to talk about them when we come back. Also, UFO disclosure or anything, we'll talk about that on Open Lines if you'd like. Connie Willis here on Coast to Coast AM.

0: Here's your updated 570 WNAX forecast. A cold front across the region today will mean some differences in temperatures from north to south. Some of that warmest air forecast across southern Nebraska stretching into southern Iowa. 80s are expected for highs in that region, but we are expecting some cooler air as you head farther to the north. A mix of 60s and 70s forecast in areas farther to the north. That front will also be the focus for some shower and storm development as we look ahead toward later on today. Some scattered showers and storms expected across southern Nebraska stretching into southern Iowa. A little bit farther to the north, we could see some isolated rain showers from southern parts of South Dakota stretching into southwest Minnesota and for the remainder of Iowa too. Isolated showers and storms will continue tonight across southern Nebraska stretching into southern Iowa too. The rest of the region should see drying conditions with highs a mix of 30s and 40s, with some of the warmest temperatures forecast across southern parts of Nebraska and stretching into southern Iowa still. Then dry for Sunday with highs in the 60s and 70s. I'm meteorologist Regina Cole on 570 WNAX. Right now, it's 50 degrees.
1: Oh, hey, hi! It's Make It Easy Steve, and we've got places to go in 2026. We have a spectacular Alaska Land getaway, or you may enjoy one of our Alaska cruises. 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Other great destinations include London and Paris, or how about the beauty of Dublin and Ireland? 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
1: I'm Stacy Lynn. This just in, a Frontier Airlines flight taking off from Denver International Airport was forced to abort takeoff after the plane struck a person on the runway.
2: Now, Frontier 4345, we're stopping on the runway. We just hit somebody. We have an engine fire. There was an individual walking across the runway.
1: That's from liveatc.net. According to a statement from the airport, the incident happened just after 11:15 p.m. Eastern. Denver Fire responded and put out what was described as a brief engine fire. All 224 passengers and seven crew members safely evacuated. The NTSB is now investigating. The Dutch cruise ship at the center of the deadly hantavirus outbreak will arrive in Spain's Canary Islands tomorrow morning, where the boat will stay offshore for passengers to be medically checked. There are nearly 150 people on board, including 17 Americans, who will be taken to Nebraska. Dr. Michael Wadman is with the National Quarantine Unit at UNMC.
3: The quarantine unit enjoys an outstanding facility that's designed to limit the spread of the pathogen that we're monitoring for. All of these passengers will be monitored for symptoms. They're all well at this time and will be coming to us for monitoring. We have protocols in the quarantine unit that provide for safe care of these persons.
1: Medical contributor Dr. Celine Gounder reassures us, though, this is not another COVID.
4: This is not nearly as infectious. Most of the cases we've seen of person-to-person transmission of hantavirus actually involved sexual partners. Not to say that this is sexually transmitted, but it's that level of intimate contact.
1: Secretary of State Marco Rubio says Washington is still waiting for an Iranian response to a White House proposal for a deal to end the war.
5: Their system is still highly fractured and a bit dysfunctional as well, so that may be serving as an impediment. I hope it's a serious offer. I really do.
1: Iran says the U.S. needs to end its naval blockade in the Strait of Hormuz. Virginia Supreme Court stopped a redistricting plan that would have given the Democrats an edge in the midterms. Director of Elections and Surveys Anthony Salvanto says every congressional district nationwide impacts who wins majority control of the House.
6: Just about 10% of the House is going to be what we consider a toss-up, only about 40 seats out of 435.
1: And Americans are expected to spend a record $38 billion this Mother's Day weekend, according to the National Retail Federation. That's 11% more than last year because moms are worth it. Several nationwide chains are offering specials like Krispy Kreme's Minis for Mom Donuts or Pizza Hut's heart-shaped pizzas. This is CBS News.
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3: Talk of a gas tax holiday. I'm Gordon Deal with Nicole Murray. Thanks for spending part of your weekend with us. Here's what's coming up this hour.
4: With the price at the pump uncomfortably high, could Congress suspend the federal fuel tax? We'll look at how it could happen.
3: The world is moving toward an energy internet. A tech analyst is here to explain what that looks like.
4: On the personal finance front, at what age or stage in life might you need a financial planner?
3: And the new social trend on Sundays, Generation Z going to church.
5: This is for a couple of reasons, actually. I think part of it is to deepen connection with faith. The other part is because, you know, it's lonely to maybe be a young person in a big city. And believe it or not, some people are also going to find a spouse.
3: Anvi Bhutani at the Wall Street Journal and a group in New York City that calls their movement Pizza to Pews. The gasoline price surge is reigniting political chatter about suspending the federal tax on the fuel to help consumers, thanks to a recent round of populist proposals from high-profile Democrats. Could it work? The average gallon nationwide is past $4.50 a gallon. Here's Ben Geeman, energy reporter at Axios. Ben, what are you hearing?
6: Yeah, so, you know, whenever gasoline prices tend to spike, you hear calls from varying quarters to, you know, waive for some period of time the federal taxes on gasoline and diesel fuel. And that is certainly happening now when we've seen, you know, gas prices today are not unprecedented, but they have risen very steeply, very quickly, and they are quite high, right? You know, they're averaging maybe north of $4.50 per gallon on a nationwide basis, certainly higher in some quarters. And that is really, you know, brought to this idea of some type of suspension or waiving of the federal gasoline tax back into the political chatter, right? You know, and one reason for that is politics. You have a couple of Democrats. One is Senator Mark Kelly of Arizona, who is a potential White House candidate who has been floating legislation around this. Another is somebody named James Tallarico, who is the Democratic Senate nominee in Texas. And, you know, Texas is a pretty red state, but that seat might be a somewhat competitive race. And also Kentucky Governor Andy Beshear also called on Congress to suspend the federal gasoline tax. And he is another Democrat who is a potential presidential candidate in the 2028 cycle. So the combination of midterm politics, looming 2028 politics, and just these very high prices has really brought this back into the conversation. You know, this is sort of on the Mount Rushmore of ideas that tend to come up a lot, but never actually happen.
3: Yeah,
6: but,
3: how come, by the way? How come? You mentioned that. How come it never actually happens?
6: Yeah, that's a great question. It would be a big revenue loss. I mean, right now, there's something called the, you know, since the Eisenhower era, there's been something called the Highway Trust Fund, and that is how a lot of roads and highways and other sort of transportation infrastructure is maintained, and that's why we have what is currently an 18.3 cent per gallon tax on gasoline and 24.3 cent tax on diesel. Now, I think one of the reasons this tends not to happen is that while that's real money for consumers, it doesn't necessarily move the needle completely on these high prices, right? Like, you've got a very respected think tank called the Bipartisan Policy Center, and they just came out with an estimate that was saying essentially, you know, suspending the gasoline tax would cut retail prices by about 9% to 14% per gallon. That's because, you know, fuel suppliers get some of the, you know, would take something of a cut. Now, that's hardly nothing, and people are really suffering with these prices right now, but let's remember, gasoline has risen over $1.50 per gallon since this crisis started, so this would really not necessarily bring any type of big, significant relief to consumers. But what it would do is make

0: it much more difficult to bring in these federal revenues. You know, this same think tank ran some of the numbers on a hypothetical suspension of this tax, of the gasoline and diesel taxes, through, I think, for approximately 5 months. And what they found is that this would cut revenue to the Highway Trust Fund by $17 billion, which is about 46% of the estimated fiscal year 2026 inflow from those taxes to the fund. You know, there would be some other kind of downstream effects from this. You know, without this tax, income and payroll tax revenue would be a bit higher, but kind of net-net, their estimate sees a federal deficit increase of about $12 billion if this happens. So, yeah, basically the reasons are, while it would it's an easy slogan and would provide some relief, but it doesn't necessarily move the needle massively on high consumer costs. But what it does do is make federal expenditures on some needed maintenance and construction much more difficult.
1: We're speaking with Ben Geeman, energy reporter at Axios. The story is called What a Gas Tax Holiday Would Actually Do. By the way, we're also right on the doorstep of summer driving season. Could that influence things politically here?
0: I think it could, especially, you know, look, we've got some new negotiations between the U.S. and Iran, and who knows how long is this thing going to last. But the reality is we've had this unprecedented disruption in the fuel system, and by the time the summer driving season rolls around, even if this crisis ended tomorrow, prices would still be elevated, right? I mean, we've just had this incredible throttling of energy flows, and it takes time to sort of, you know, for shippers to become more comfortable going back through the Strait of Hormuz. There's been a lot of production in some Persian Gulf countries that's been taken offline because you just haven't had the sort of levels of storage available because the export routes have been kind of taken away. So for a lot of reasons, you know, there's a lag in the system for when prices would come back down.
1: Thanks, Ben. Ben Geeman, energy reporter at Axios. Coming up next on This Weekend, an embarrassment for U.S. soccer.

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5: Ready for the weekend? 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This weekend with Gordon Deal.
6: Thanks for being with us. The World Cup headaches are mounting for the United States. High ticket prices for the U.S. men's national team's opener against Paraguay next month have left fans irate and seats unsold in Los Angeles. Here's Rachel Bachman, senior sports reporter at the Wall Street Journal. Rachel, set that scene.
7: The U.S. has not hosted a men's World Cup since 1994, so you would think that there would be a ton of pent-up demand, especially for the opener, which is against Paraguay. And I think there is demand. However, FIFA's set ticket prices are so incredibly high that even really hardcore fans I talk to are passing on them.
6: How high are some of those ticket prices?
7: Well, right now, if you look at the site, most of the quote-unquote cheapest tickets are $1,940. They escalate to over $4,000, and those are not even the very best seats. The the hospitality kind of like, you know, super fancy front row seats are more expensive still.
6: Goodness. What do we say here? This is dynamic pricing? Is that what FIFA, the governing body, says?
7: Yes. FIFA has said they're using dynamic pricing, which is, you know, supposed to adjust to demand, which means that, of course, the more sought after a ticket is, the pricier it will be, which makes this game really interesting because it's not sold out. So some fans are sort of banking on or hoping that the ticket prices will come down, or maybe they can get them on a resale site. But there's no guarantee of that, certainly. And a number of them are just saying no thanks.
6: Wow. The E word, extortion, has crossed the lips of more than one fan here. What kind of reaction are you getting from fans who want to go?
7: Well, the guy I talked to who said that was actually talking about not just the prices, but also the way FIFA has been selling them. So he got on a wait list last year for a lottery, which he won to get the chance to buy a ticket. And then he was emailed FIFA from FIFA a message that sort of read like a speakeasy invitation. It just said, on this date at this time, log in and try to get your tickets. And so he did. And, you know, I'll pop these tickets. There's just these very high prices. He had no idea how fast they would sell. You know, this was back in December. And so he just snapped up three of the $1,900 ones, not knowing if they'd be gone in 10 minutes. And of course, here we are. There's still some available. But he felt like that setup was really quite coercive and not fair to fans who might like to see a price list published somewhere.
6: Man, we're speaking with Rachel Bachman, senior sports writer at the Wall Street Journal. The story is called "The Biggest U.S. Soccer Home Game in Decades is 6 weeks away and still not sold out." And it's the U.S. men against Paraguay in Los Angeles. Meanwhile, FIFA has faced like this global backlash, as you say, in response to some of the ticket pricing here.
7: Yes, they have. And in response to that, they have released a limited number of tickets to each of the 48 soccer federations that have teams in the World Cup. So, for instance, U.S. Soccer got about 500 tickets to this U.S. opener, which it sort of raffled off the privilege to buy those among its supporters groups. But, you know, one of those big supporters groups called the American Outlaws has 25,000 members. So, as you can imagine, 2,500 tickets is not going very far. Those tickets, by the way, are at least cheaper. They're $60 a piece.
6: Okay. What about, that's the U.S. opener. What about tickets for the final at MetLife Stadium in New Jersey?
7: Well, the U.S. would have to get into that for those cheap tickets to rain. Otherwise, people have to pay between $4,100 and $10,000. That is officially sold out. So you'd have to go into the resale market, where I imagine they'd be going for even more than that.
6: Boy, what are some families telling you here about

0: I don't know, deciding whether to fork over that much money.
1: Well, I talked to a guy who lives in Massachusetts and was ready to fly across the country to go to this opener, and he was even ready to buy a ticket for $1,100 that popped up briefly on FIFA's website, but he kept getting an error message when he tried to buy that single ticket, so he's deciding to hold off for now.
0: Man, was it one guy who said he might take his little kid to like a U.S. friendly against Germany and just say, hey, this is actually the World Cup, a little white lie.
1: Yes, the last send-off game for the U.S. team is against Germany in Chicago in June, and I talked to the head of that supporters group, the American Outlaws, who said a number of fans are taking their kids there because the tickets are going for less than $100 on resale sites and just saying, you know, it's okay, Junior, this is the World Cup.
0: Thanks, Rachel. Rachel Bachman, senior sports reporter at the Wall Street Journal. Coming up next on This Weekend, when it's time to consider a financial advisor.

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13: Glad you're with us. Whether single, taken, or somewhere in between, how do you know when it's time to consult a professional for financial guidance? Here's this weekend's Nicole Murray.
14: 33 and single, does she still need a financial planner? Here to discuss, MarketWatch reporter Aditi Srikant. So should someone who is single still consult a financial planner?
15: So my overall rule is if you're considering it, a one-time overview won't hurt. But I understand why people are hesitant. A lot of future

0: future thinking financial advice hinges on wanting to own a home and wanting to have a kid. And this specific person that wrote in to me doesn't want either of those things. But still, I would say if you're even thinking about it, getting a financial advisor just for one time, you know, doing an hourly fee is worth it.
1: Do singles necessarily spend more on groceries or entertainment compared to people who are in couples?
0: They definitely can, because housing costs won't be split. Things like streaming services, groceries won't be split. You know, filing your taxes jointly, you know, can put you in a lower tax bracket. There are lots of advantages to being partnered, especially being married, that singles don't have.
1: So in your article, you specifically mention a type of budget that people should consider. What is it?
0: Sure. So it's called the 50-30-20, and that means that 50% of your income goes towards needs, like housing, 30% goes towards wants, like vacation, streaming services, nights out, and 20% goes towards retirement and debt repayment.
1: Now, if someone's needs are using less than 50% of the funds, what do you suggest they use that money on?
0: I would make sure that they're maxing out their 401k, putting as much towards retirement as possible. But also, like, if your housing is that much below your means, put it towards something that you actually want to be doing. And we go into this in the article, just because your goals aren't to have a kid and own a house, you should maybe focus on what they are. So if your goal is to eventually move outside the country, that takes money. If you want to work for yourself, that also takes money. So focus on what you do want your money to do for you, and that can help you budget as well.
1: And what about employee benefits at work? What are suggestions regarding these?
0: Oh, yes. So make sure that you're taking your company match, you're maxing out your 401k, if you have company stock options, you know, you might want to look into how that could work for you. Just, you know, just because you're single doesn't mean that these advantages don't apply to you. And if anything, because you don't have the advantage of a partner to, like, split housing costs with or maybe be on their health insurance, it's even more important to be taking care or taking advantage of what your company offers you.
1: Absolutely. For someone who is interested, how much does a financial planner typically cost?
0: Sure. So they're about $200 an hour, $200 to $300 an hour. There are different types of them, though. So one is commission-based, which means that they have a deal with certain products. So they are cheaper upfront, but they might be pushing you certain services because they're also getting a cut of it. Not necessarily always a bad thing. They don't have, you know, no expertise, but just something to be aware of. Just, you know, just a fee-based financial planner, you know, they will be more upfront because you're paying all the money, but their advice will be more transparent and, in my opinion, probably more what you're looking for, especially if it's just a one-time thing. So that's why I said, if you're even asking the question, pay the $200-$300 one time. You know, you don't know what you don't know, so they might tell you things that you could be doing with your money based on what your company offers, based on you know, your family situation, and you might get something out of it. If not, the only thing you lose is, you know, that hourly fee, and now you know you're in a good position.
1: Are there any signs that you do not need a financial planner?
0: So, I think if you're asking, then getting that one-time overview is good. But I talked to the financial planner, Carolyn McClanahan. She's a financial planner who used to be a physician, and she pretty much said that if you feel like you're pretty financially savvy, you're, you know, contributing as much as you can to your 401k retirement accounts, you feel like you have your ducks in a row with, like, estate planning, then you probably don't need a financial planner at 33, she said. You know, if you're not planning for very lofty goals, you're not trying to do anything with investing that requires more than, you know, a couple Google searches, then maybe you don't need one. But, you know, who's to say, you know, the bar for who is financially savvy and who isn't, I think, can move. So I would say take that with a grain of salt.
2: That's this weekend's Nicole Murray with MarketWatch columnist Aditi Srikant. Coming up next on This Weekend, the Great Energy Unplugged.

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3: Thanks for spending time with us. Gordon Deal with Nicole Murray. Coming up this half hour, what Mother's Day will cost us this year. Also, socializing at church and quotes for a memorable Mother's Day. We'll have that list in about 20 minutes. The global energy landscape this year feels a bit like a high-stakes game of musical chairs, except the music is the hum of a power grid, and the chairs are being replaced by high-efficiency batteries. Tech analyst Rob Enderle, writing for Medium.com, says the world is moving faster than ever toward an energy internet. Rob, what's up here?
4: Well, basically where you've got a lot of producers, whether that be solar or a battery-based, in other words, that next generation of cars has a V2G, about the ability to provide power to the homes they're in. And so you get these places that are generating power or can store and provide power, and the existing grid, of course, wasn't really designed for that. It was designed to have centralized generation and not highly distributed generation. So it's been struggling with these different power sources. But as we move to the future, you get this sense of, okay, you can, the grid now becomes much more tolerant of these various energy sources. You can better manage them because they're talking to the grid and the grid's talking to them. So you can overall balance the load. So you don't suddenly, for instance, get a whole bunch of solar dumping power on the grid when there's not much consumption, which can do ugly things to grid management. Or conversely, you don't have enough generating capacity when you've got a lot of consumption, which is the other problem you can have. And so by intelligently managing all these sources and doing it in a holistic fashion, you can better make use of those sources, reduce brownouts, reduce blackouts, reduce catastrophic events like transformers blowing up, and provide more reliable, cheaper power without necessarily having to build, you know, major new power plants, which is one of the things we're talking about when it comes to powering data centers.
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4: 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But you can go all the way. You can put in larger solar plants. And by the way, the other side of this is put in much more efficient appliances, heat pumps instead of gas-fired, gas or coal-fired heaters, which of course have been problematic. The gas-fired or the oil-fired heaters. Now that we've got an oil shortage, people are going to have a serious surprise as we go into the next winter season. And then, as I mentioned, some of the newer vehicles would have vehicle-to-grid charging, where they can provide the battery backup at night, and that way you can use them as a battery source, and their batteries are quite a bit larger than the ones that I deployed in my house.
3: So are we talking about just backup supplies here? Are we talking about being fully independent?
4: Fully independent requires you generate, and most people were backup and just reduce our bill. We're still grid tied. But if you want to go off the grid, then you've got to increase your battery capacity, increase your solar generating capacity. Sometimes you can put in wind generators, wind turbines, not called windmills, wind turbines. And the end result is you can drop off the grid. The other side of it, though, as I was mentioning, you also need to better insulate your house, put in energy efficient appliances. Otherwise, your cost of generating

0: generation is going to be pretty high. So if you work on the consumption side and the generation side, you can make some real progress and perhaps get off the grid entirely.
1: Jeez, are we storing this energy too for ourselves?
0: Yeah, in batteries. Sometimes they're reused EV batteries, but yes, you can use batteries. I particularly like the LG battery setup a little bit better than the Tesla battery setup at the moment, or the Enphase IQ battery is, I think, still right at the top of the battery supplies that are out there. And by the way, you can go to some of the newer solar panels have much higher yields than the ones that I put in only a few years ago. So there are much better options in order to both generate and store energy, because even if you've got wind turbines and solar panels, there are periods of time when you're not going to have wind and you're not going to have sun, and you just need those batteries to supply the power when that happens.
1: Thanks, Rob. 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Coming up next on This Weekend, the cost of celebrating mom.
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When you finally find your thing, you want the whole world to know about that thing. 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Canva, the thing that makes anything a thing.

0: at a local pizzeria, hang out, grab pizza, mingle, chat with friends. A lot of people will trek in from like Boston or Long Island to be at this event on a Sunday. And then afterwards, around 5:30, they'll walk over to the local Catholic church for the evening mass at 6 p.m. And it's usually like a couple hundred people that are coming to this every week. And it's really just blown up. And people have really made friends and found community through the event, too.
1: How about that? We're speaking with Anvi Bhutani, reporter at The Wall Street Journal. The story is called Young New Yorkers Have a New Hotspot, Sunday Mass. Young men, too, this is attracting. Seemingly a fairly high rate?
0: Yeah, we're finding that young men, 42% of them are seeing their faith and religion as important, up from, I think, 28% a few years ago. So definitely young men are part of this, but more generally, Gen Z is now the most religious generation. They go to Mass about twice a month, which is double what they did 5 years ago, and is more than, you know, millennials or Gen X or boomers, which is a pretty significant development.
1: Jeez. You referenced, too, a conversion class where people are looking to convert to Catholicism at this particular church, mm-hmm. what, St. Joe's in New York?
0: Yeah, that's right. Normally, St. Joe's has one conversion class a year, but demand is so high, they had double the number of converts at Easter this year, and so did a couple other churches. And so they're actually looking to have another conversion class because the demand is just too high. And they're also looking to add in more mass times and more services because they just can't fit everyone into the church.
1: Wow. Explain more, I guess, about the dating angle, if there is more here. What'd you learn?
0: Yeah, I mean, it's kind of a joke amongst all the young people that, you know, you might find, you know, a pretty girl at church on the Sunday. But actually, the sort of clergy were telling me that people have found each other by coming to services, and they have like a young person faith discussion group, and several people have started dating or even gotten married by meeting at the church. So, you know, it's people are wearing their Sunday finest, and they were dressed to impress.
1: Thanks, Anvi Bhutani, reporter at The Wall Street Journal. Coming up next on This Weekend, famous quotes from Mother's Day.
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4: Thanks for joining us. If you're looking for just the right words for Mother's Day, Today.com put together a collection of Mother's Day quotes to help express your feelings. One from F. Scott Fitzgerald. You are the finest, loveliest, tenderest, and most beautiful person I have ever known, and even that is an understatement. The poet Rudyard Kipling said, God could not be everywhere, and therefore he made mothers. English poet Alfred Tennyson wrote, if I had a flower for every time I thought of you, I could walk through my garden forever. Actor Michael J. Fox said, family is not an important thing, it's everything. From the Indian author Amit Kalantri, a mother is your first friend, your best friend, your forever friend. English satirist William Makepeace Thackeray offered, quote, mother is the name for God in the lips and hearts of little children. And the 19th century French novelist and playwright Honoré de Balzac wrote, the heart of a mother is a deep abyss at the bottom of which you will always find forgiveness. For Nicole Murray, I'm Gordon Deal. 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

0: This is my day. God has given me this day to use as I will. I can waste it or use it for good. What I do today is very important because I'm exchanging a day of my life for it. When tomorrow comes, this day will be gone forever, leaving something in its place. May God, who gave me this day, also give me the wisdom to know how to live it, to be directed, to add good to it, not evil. May the life, which He also gave me, be well spent.
1: The Ford F-150, it doesn't just raise the bar, it is the bar. It's 7 o'clock.

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1: I'm Stacey Lynn. A Frontier Airlines flight taking off from Denver late last night struck a person on the runway, as you hear from liveatc.net.
2: Ground Frontier 4345, we're stopping on the runway. We just hit somebody. We have an engine fire. We have 231 souls on board. We have 21,320 pounds of fuel on board. There was an individual walking across the runway.
1: This man was on board the plane.
3: We were already taking off, and we were going pretty fast, and I felt like the plane started to tilt up when out of nowhere we felt like a thud and heard like an explosion.
1: All the passengers were safely evacuated. The NTSB is investigating the incident. A cruise ship will arrive in the Canary Islands early tomorrow. The ship is at the center of the deadly hantavirus outbreak. CBS's Raimi Inocencio is with residents who aren't happy.
4: I think this is a second pandemic.
5: As the Hondia sails nearer and nearer, protests are popping up across the island. Residents here say they do not want any

0: those passengers on their land.
1: CBS News medical correspondent Dr. Celine Gounder tells us what will happen to the 17 American passengers on board who may have been exposed but are not known to be infected with the virus.
2: The CDC is deploying a team of epidemiologists and medical professionals to the Canary Islands. So they'll assess each American's level of exposure, how much were they exposed to somebody who had hantavirus. From there, they will fly on a government medical repatriation flight to Nebraska. They'll go to the National Quarantine Center in Nebraska at the University of Nebraska Medical Center. This is the only federally funded quarantine site in the country. A second CDC team will be deploying to receive them there.
1: The Trump administration is still waiting for a response from Iran to its latest proposal to end the war. And CBS's Sam Vinograd reports tensions remain high with the U.S. and Iran exchanging fire this week in the Strait of Hormuz.
3: Well, the question here is whether this tit-for-tat exchange of fire is going to outpace negotiations to actually establish an armistice or end the war.
1: Are there really aliens out there? The Pentagon released a bunch of UFO videos that have been hidden from the public for years.
4: One of the videos released was taken in Greece in 2023 and shows what witnesses described as an object near the surface of the ocean making multiple 90-degree turns at approximately 80 miles per hour.
1: That's Pentagon reporter Eleanor Watson. She says that is not typical of anything that we know that flies and can be identified. This is CBS News.
5: What is going on?
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1: Welcome to the Under the Hood Show. We are glad to have you with us. Russ Evans is here to answer your automotive questions.
2: Thanks for joining us under the hood today.
1: Shannon Nordstrom is not here to answer your questions. I'm Chris Carter. I am here to answer your calls. After Doug does, I don't want to leave a step out. Doug answers them, lets me know what's happening, then I just flip the switch, and then now it's all on you today to answer those.
2: All right.
1: So get on that. 866-594-4150.
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1: 866-594-4150. Got a couple calls coming in. Anything breaking news that we need to get to?
2: No, not really.
1: I was looking at recalls before I came in, and there's just a million. It's endless now.
2: Yeah.
1: Is it because
2: there's a lot of cars?
1: I'm going to look for them. Is it always
2: that,
1: been?
2: Yeah, there's been a lot, but there's so many cars and so many models now. They've changed.
1: I would imagine that there's recalls that aren't necessarily crucial,
2: right?
1: That I can see if I search for them. So it seems like there's a lot. I wonder if that has something to do with it, just the availability of the information.
2: Recalls on the same recall again. And then there's
1: been there and done that.
2: There's a lot of those weird recalls where we've seen recalls for fuel pumps on some Chrysler products because they could be a safety issue and leave you stranded, right?
1: Mm-hmm.
2: We don't want your fuel pump just failing and you not being able to start your car or breaking down. And that just goes to show that a lot of those are, some of them are politically driven to get them out there. And for whatever reason, some judge rules in favor and says, oh, that's a safety thing, because you have other vehicles with
1: similar
2: known failures. Yeah. And they just say, oh, sorry, you're 40,000 miles. Well, take the GM 6.2. In the beginning, when those things had 60,000 miles on them and they failed and they were only 2 years old, they said, oh, tough luck. And those could literally blow up going down the road and leave you stranded or stuck in traffic where it was dangerous. But a Caravan with 300,000 miles and a bad fuel pump, they were covering those. I think they're still doing it on some of them. It's a weird deal. So, yeah, there's a lot of recalls out there and more coming, I'm sure.
1: 866-594-4150. Let's talk to Harold. You're on the End of the Hood Show. Harold in Minnesota, what can we do for you?
4: I've got a 2010 Ford Escape with a 3-liter engine, and I'm having brake problems. I don't have a light showing, but the pedal suddenly got strange. When you step on it, where it normally is braking, you can feel it start to brake, and then it goes down about 2 inches more before the brakes come on. I've had it in two shops. The one shop replaced the master cylinder twice and adjusted the rear brakes because it's got the drum brakes. No change. The other shop looked at it and said, I'm not sure, I'm going to have to think about it, but I would like to get back to you. But it seems like nobody knows what's going on.
2: Yeah, that's a pretty common one on some of the Ford products, the Fusion, the Escape. They've had some issues with brakes. That they've had problems with brake boosters, which can lead to a weird pedal feel. But they've also had some pressure-related issues in the way of either a master cylinder failure, an ABS module failure, or a brake caliper or hose failure. All those things have to work together, and you just have to start at one end with a pressure gauge

0: work your way down. For example, if you've got a brake caliper that is stuck and it is not allowing it to, when you step on the brake, fluid goes towards the caliper. The caliper doesn't grab the wheel like it's supposed to. So then you let the pedal up, and when you hit it again a second time, the fluid displacement is different. It needs to, like a hydraulic jack, it needs to displace so much fluid for the master cylinder and have it all reach those calipers, and then when you let off, it pulls it back. And if that doesn't have a constant movement, it will get all wonky. So they need to start at the beginning. Put what's that?
1: I say when they were checking it, had down the hoist, it had someone inside and were spinning
0: the wheels.
1: And it, as soon as it began to feel a little bit on the brake, it grabbed the front wheels, not the back. And the back didn't come on until it was where the when the normal feel is, you can feel it being hard.
0: That's the way it's supposed to be. The front goes first and then the back, and it's a two-stage process, but on the hoist is much different than on the road, because if you're stepping on it, you can start to feel those brakes apply, but you can't turn them by hand. When you're on the road, you've got 1,000 times more force with that, you know, you got a 4,000-pound car, and you're moving forward at 30 miles an hour, so it may not do anything going down the road other than feel a little bump. What is typically done to know for sure what is going on is to get a brake pressure gauge, and that screws into the master cylinder. Usually they'll get two of them, one for the front, one for the rear, and they'll check what the pressures are and say, okay, we've got 4,000 pounds of pressure here. And then they'll move down to the ABS pump. They'll check that. Do we have the same pressure there? And then they'll go out to each wheel and make sure we have the same pressure at each wheel. And they may even have to put a block off stop on each wheel, each caliper, and on the rear to make sure you have a solid pedal. And if they do, and they've gone all the way down to the wheels, it's one of those wheel cylinders or the calipers. So it's a long process. A lot of shops don't have all the equipment to do that, and a lot of shops just don't do that. They look at the normal easy stuff, brake repair, but there are some places, such as California and so a few other states, that have there's a reason in our labor guide we have what they call a complete brake system replacement operation. There's a time, and it says pads and rotors this time, master cylinder this time, complete brake system this time. Well, why would they put it in there if it wasn't done in some places? So some of them, instead of wasting a lot of time trying to find out what's wrong with it, you get out in California, like some shops, they'll say, we'll do a brake job. And a brake job is rotors, pads, brake shoes in the back, wheel cylinders in the back, brake hoses in the back, brake hoses in the front, calipers in the front, and a master cylinder, the whole system. Anything that is a wear item or has fluid in it gets replaced, then they bleed the brakes and fix it. And sometimes it's less expensive than you think it is, but when you're doing it all together, it's easier than trying to figure out. If you make three trips back trying to fix the same thing and they're spending hours on it, it would have been easier just to nail it in the first place. But your vehicle and some of the other Fords, the Fusion and things like, and the Edge, they've been known for some weird stuff that comes up like this. And we've seen them fixed with any of the things we mentioned, either a caliper that's bad, a brake hose that's bad, or a master cylinder or an ABS pump.
2: So for Harold, is there a brake? Can he take it to a brake shop? Is there some place he can?
0: There's not a lot of brake-only shops out there anymore. The dealer should be able to take care of it because they're stuck with fixing a lot of these. Mm-hmm. They may want to replace the system, which is pretty common on these when they start going bad. A lot of shops just say, no, we'll replace the whole thing because we're not going to get in. Once you say you've had this problem already, they'll be like, we can fix it. We'll replace the system.
2: Harold, good luck. Thanks very much for the call. We're going to take a quick break. 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
3: 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I'm Shannon Nordstrom, host of the Under the Hood Show with Russ Evans and Chris Carter.

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2: They are, and the charging systems can be either a little higher voltage or usually higher, but some of them have been lower, different things, but everything's different. 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

0: one. That was
1: he had a bad headlight module in the headlights. Yeah,
0: and it was in the headlight unit, mm-hmm. but it controlled both sides.
1: Right, the driver's side controlled both sides because he had the auto leveling headlights.
0: Yeah,
1: and it was also control of the headlights themselves. So mm-hmm. when they turn on, because they were the HID lights, so we had to replace that. We replaced the whole headlight, and that took care of the problem.
0: Yeah. And the other one, just you'd be driving down the road and all the lights would go off.
1: Yeah, the headlight switch was bad.
0: Yeah.
1: And it would heat up. And when it heated up enough, the resistance would tell that thing shut down. So the mm-hmm. circuit breaker, and it would shut off and they would be off for a while. And I had a few cars over a short period and over a couple of years that had headlights that would just shut off. And that was a scary thing.
0: Mm-hmm. At 3 a.m.
1: Yeah.
0: Going to work. Tom, thanks very much for the call. Good luck. That's a scary, scary problem.
1: Mm-hmm.
0: 866-5- and important to fix. 866-594-4150. Let's go to Kansas and talk to Ken. You're on the end of the Hood Show. Ken, what can we do for you?
2: Got a 62 Chevy that's been parked in the garage for the last 22 years. Wanted to see what your thoughts, what steps should be taken. Get that back on the road.
1: Car or truck?
2: Car.
1: All right. Well, it may take less than you think. The first thing is we look them over safety-wise, make sure that rodents haven't eaten anything, wiring, fuel lines. We'll look at the rubber fuel lines and give them a bend, a pretty good bend, and see if there's any big cracks or anything like that in them. And if we don't see anything, if they all look good.
0: I guess the question to start, how many years? 10 or 22? 22. Okay, I missed that.
1: So we will, do that. Just a quick thing, just to see if the car's worth going any further with. We'll kind of do a quick evaluation, tires, things like that. And, of course, we're going to see if the engine even turns over, because if we can't turn that engine by hand, there's a problem. The first step before even trying that, you open the hood, the first step, I would pull the spark plugs out of it all the way around.
0: Okay.
1: And I would spray into the cylinders. Get yourself a spray if you've got a can of JB80 from Justice Brothers or something like that. Spray in the cylinders to get them coated with some oil, because a little too much isn't really going to hurt much. But just spray it in there, spray it around with the straw, get it on the sides of the cylinder, and then I would let it sit. At 22 years, I'd really let that thing sit a week, because that's not going to hurt it. And that'll allow that oil to penetrate and get down in those rings. And then I would grab that front balancer by hand with some gloves on so you can get a good grip on it and try to...
0: Yeah, because if you're just trying it barehanded, you might not be able to turn it, but that might not be...
1: It's just not quite enough. It's like opening a jar of pickles. You know, you can't do it. You put the gloves on, all of a sudden, you got it. But yeah, just grab it, try to turn it back and forth each way just a little bit, see if it moves. And if it does go one way and then goes the other, turn it a little bit further that one direction and then turn it back the other way a little bit. What you're trying to do is work the pistons up and down a little at a time. So if there is any kind of rust in there, if you have a bore scope, you can look in there and then it's all over. It's either good or bad. But if you're just doing it at home without that, just try to turn that thing over. And once you get it moving good and you can turn it over by hand several times, that's at the point where I would put new spark plugs in it. I would make sure I had 22 years. I'm going to take the fuel tank off, take the fuel tank down to a radiator shop where they can clean it out thoroughly. You're going to have to dispose of the gas in it first. They might be able to do that. You just call them and find out if they can. But a good radiator shop will be able to, and they're hard to find now. There's not many of them around except for the big diesel ones. And clean that tank out very well, put it back on, then crank the car over with a battery. It's going to crank long enough, because you don't have any fuel up at the carburetor yet. It's all back in that tank. It's going to take a while for it to get up there. And you'll probably crank it for about 30 seconds and then stop and let that starter cool for 10 minutes or so. Crank it again. Now, this is going to do a couple things. It's going to get the engine to build oil pressure while you're doing that before it starts, and it's also going to get the fuel up that line. And by the time it gets all the way up there to that carburetor, then you'll know if it's going to start or not. Does it still have points and condenser in it, the old style?
2: Yes, uh-huh.
1: Yeah, then, those are old. Unless they look like brand new, if you

0: take the cap off and look, and the points look like brand new, just leave them. No sense in replacing them. But if they're corroded and they've got some, you know, pitting or something in them from age, get a new set of points and condensers, probably $40. Advance Auto Parts still sells a lot of classic car stuff, so go there and pick those up, and then just crank it. Once you get that, you know, if your fluid's full, of course, your engine oil and antifreeze and your transmission fluid, and run it. We suggest running it for just a few minutes. Once it cranks, 2-3 minutes tops, and then recheck all those fluids again, and then start it up again and run it till it's warm, and then take a look at those fluids after you've had it good and warm and run it for, you know, 20-30 minutes. I would change the coolant in it because of the age and the metals it'll pick up and the engine oil and oil filter. And then it's running, so now is the time to go through and check all your brakes, check the, you know, brake fluid.
1: Don't roll it till you check the
0: brakes. Make sure they're solid and all that. But as far as getting it going, we don't want to do any damage to something that's already there, so first thing to do is get some lubricant in those cylinders, wait a week, and then try to turn it by hand.
2: Awesome. Okay.
1: Hold on a second, Ken, before you go anywhere. 62, that's a classic.
0: It's white.
1: Doug, do you want to guess on this one? You can type that in. I'm going to go further than this. I was going to say white. I'm going to say it's off-white or cream. That's the original.
0: Bright white.
1: Okay. Green. Doug says green. Ken, what color was the car originally?
2: It's Roman red. It's a 327, 340 horse, all lifters.
0: Oh, then you've got it before you change the oil. 22 years ago, you had been fine. But when you change the oil this time, you absolutely must put a lifter additive in there that contains ZDDP, or you will destroy that solid lifter cam. It has to be put in there when you put the oil in it. Your other alternative is something like Joe Gibbs Racing Oil or one of those that contains the zinc, because those solid lifter cams, they will be destroyed.
1: I just saved his car with that question.
0: You did. And stay on the line. Producer Doug is going to hook you up with a hoodie courtesy of our friends over at BerkeleyOneClassics.com. And before you drive it, even if you can't drive it, you should give them a call, because they're going to save you a ton of money on that car.
1: Let's take a quick break on the Under the Hood Show.
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0: people are the destination. Toyota, let's go places.
1: Mm-hmm. Oh my gosh, I was wearing one of my hoodies that is lettered up with Berkeley One Classics.
2: Mm-hmm.
1: I call it my best one because it's, well, it's my nicest one. I mean, yeah, it says Berkeley One on it, but I mean, it is my nicest one. And I realized I was wearing it, and I was painting my truck, right?
3: You know, I saw that. You put an inflatable booth up.
1: Yeah, so I'm painting my truck, and I've got my hoodie on under my paint suit. And the paint suit was keeping me pretty unpainted. It was pretty cool. And at one point, I got this.
3: I picture your paint suit being like a suit painted on, like you're in Sports Illustrated.
1: Yeah, where no.
3: Okay.
1: I've seen some pretty cool ones out there that look like a tuxedo.
3: Yeah,
1: like a paint suit, and they're disposable. So at this one point, I get this piece of grass blew into my paint, right? I would open the door, and I was like, I have seconds to get this piece of grass out and hit it with my gun real quick to level it back out, or I'm going to be waiting for it to cure a few days and sanding and drying. So I'm like, what do I do? I don't have, there's no rag, there's nothing. So I'm like, okay. And I would have had to run into the house. I was like, I don't have any rags for this in the shop. So I'm like, I'll just use my hoodie, you know?
3: Mm-hmm.
1: So I'm like, can't use a paint suit because it's a different kind of shirt. So I like unzip the top and I pull this hoodie off real quick, and I grab the corner. I'm just going to just use the sleeve and get it out of there real quick.
3: He couldn't do it.
1: And as soon as I did that, I went, that's my good hoodie. What's going on? So I throw that away and I grab my shirt and I'm like, kind of, you know, and I got it. And then I'm like, oh boy. And then I hit it with some more paint and I'm like, that's going to run good. No, to blow on a little bit. Perfect. And I just got lucky.
3: My favorite hoodie is it's one of the originals.
1: Is it a gray one?
3: It's
1: a different, not a black one.
3: It's like a light brown. Yeah, it's like a wine color.
1: Yeah.
3: And it's real thin and threadbare, and it's got some holes and stuff. And it's my favorite article of clothing, I think. It's too big. It's wonderful. I wish we could sell those. I wish we could sell 30-year-old hoodies.
1: they'd be in the vintage store.
3: It's the greatest. Let's talk to Alan. You're on the End of the Hood Show. Alan, what can we do for you?
4: Thank you for taking my call.
3: You bet.
4: I've got a 2016 Buick Enclave, and it seemed to be running fine. Except one day when I went out to start it, it was a little hard starting, and the battery was about 4 years old, so I figured it was probably time to change the battery out. So I took it up to the place that I use for my service on my vehicle, and I asked them to replace the battery, which they did. But once they replaced it, they're going haywire. I have these electronic seats, and I can program them for two different drivers.
1: Right.
4: And that no longer worked. My air conditioner in the back end of the car would automatically kick on at will. My CD would automatically start playing when I didn't even have the system on. So I guess my curiosity is there something that they might have done when they put that battery in, or something that happened when that put that battery in, or is it the fact of the matter that maybe the computer system was getting ready to go?
3: And most importantly for you, Alan, is there an easy way to fix this, right?
4: There you go.
3: Yeah, you don't want it to be burned out module. You want to be able to go unhook it for 5 minutes and then hook it back up. That's what you want.
1: That's my first thought, Chris.
4: Unhook really? What?
1: Unhook that battery. Disconnect that battery for about 10 minutes. Then
3: just
1: hook
3: in
1: it
3: his
1: back
3: garage.
1: Yep.
3: Go out right now.
1: Yep.
3: Or
1: then hook it back up. Make sure the doors are open, one of them, when you do this, because they may lock when you hook the battery back up.
3: Okay.
1: You know, if you're doing one, this is inside. You know, if you got one that's under the hood, I've had that happen. You hook the battery up and click, and you're like, oh, really? Get the thing out.
4: I think they said my battery's underneath the seat or wherever.
1: Okay. It's under the floor in the back. So, yeah, I would do that first because it sounds like the module may just be confused. It may have been a disconnected

0: hooked back up, and it had a little bit of power, and it wasn't completely dead yet once the battery was disconnected. That is why in our shop, when we change a battery, I always like to keep the car powered. I take my battery jump pack and I hook one end to the ground on the car, not to the cable of the battery, but like to the engine block, hook that up solid.
1: Right.
0: And then I take myself a little bitty, I've got a wire with an alligator clip on both ends, and I clip one on the other end of the jump pack that's still hooked to my jump pack.
1: Right.
0: And I put the other end on the red battery post on the fuse box there, the little
1: right.
0: Closer.
1: Okay.
0: And then I change the battery because then I have power. You got to be very careful that you don't arc something to ground from the positive when you're doing the change of the battery, but it keeps the vehicle powered enough that you don't lose any memories. And that's been going on for 50 years, people, you know, trying to save radio presets in cars when they, you know, in the 70s or whatever, late 70s when they first came out with some digital stuff. People are like, well, how do I keep those? They were worried about just their radio was all they had back then, or their clock. But what can happen if you power down a computer? A computer may work perfectly fine until it's shut off. And when you shut it off and restart it, it may not restart again. Imagine a car that you start up, and then while it's running, you remove the starter from the vehicle. As long as you never shut it off, it's going to operate perfectly. But the second you turn that key off, you'll never be able to start it again because the starter is gone. Same thing with computers. You shut down a computer, if something has failed in that system and it can no longer boot up again properly, it can be all sorts of wacky, like yours is acting. But you have more than one system there. There's not one system that ties all of that together. So I think you have more than one item corrupt on there. Something's going through the CAN bus, which is the controller area network, which is basically saying it's like computer cables, cable TV for your whole car. They talk to each other. They're not talking right. And I think that maybe just clearing the memory out and letting it forget what was the problem and starting over with a baseline, it may take care of your whole issue.
2: Now, do I unhook both sides of the battery?
0: No, either one, negative or positive. Okay. We usually unhook the negative. If you're taking the negative off first, here's why they right. say that. People ask, why do they always say negative? Because if you put a wrench on the negative and it slips and you touch that, you know, it to the metal of the car while you're taking the negative off, right. it's not going to spark because that's where it's grounded to. But if you're on the positive side, loosen that up and you move your wrench and hit the metal, poof.
3: Right.
0: You know, and that's bad. So take either one off you like. I'd take the negative off and then just leave it off for 10 minutes. It'll be completely dead at that point.
3: Alan, thanks very much for the call. Good luck. That leads to a question I've had recently. Battery maintainer. I'm hooking it up, taking it off. What's my order?
0: Didn't matter.
3: Okay, that's what I thought.
0: Because you're not going to be hooking it to the car.
3: Right. And it's smart. I mean, when they touch, it doesn't do anything. It's,
0: right.
3: Okay.
0: Jumper
3: right.
0: cables is a whole different story. And now they have smart jumper cables, which don't turn on unless
3: right.
0: one's good and one's bad.
3: Yeah, that's my jump pack, too. I bought a new jump pack, and that just says, I just hook them up. It's dead until it won't do anything until it sees the right connection.
0: I still got a Rugged Geek, and that thing is still operating.
3: Me, too.
0: Crazy, isn't it?
3: All right, let's take a quick break. 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

0: I put a one of them do-it-yourself refill cans on.
1: Okay.
0: And then when I took it off, it just seemed like everything came back out. Air and everything just came back out.
1: About the same hole you put it in, it came back out that hole?
0: Right.
1: Yeah.
2: Okay.
1: So that's really common. When I've got a system that comes in and I connect my gauges to it and I see that it's empty, but I need to do a recharge on it first to see what's wrong with the system to save myself time, because it always gets me, I will, you know, verify there's no pressure in it first, and that with my gauges. But then I'm going to unscrew the valve core, which is in there. It's like a tire core. I unscrew it, throw it away. I put a new one in there. It's a $2 part, $1 to $2. I put a new one in before I recharge it, because so many times, Bradley, I've vacuumed it down for an hour. I've recharged it. I run it. It's perfect. I'm like, this is great. I'm ready to send this one home. I'm calling the customer, telling them, you can come pick it up in 10 minutes. I take that line off and it's leaking. I'm like, oh, really? So just replace them. So what you need to do now with this car is you need to replace both valves, the low one that you used and the high one, but then you're going to need to get a vacuum pump put on this to evacuate all the air that's in the system. So shop's going to have to do that and then recharge it. Or just take it into a shop and say, hey, I need a AC recharge. I used the can on it and it worked, but then it all leaked out right away out that same hole, so can you put two new valves in there and do a recharge on this? And they'll be able to do that for you. But that's what's going on is you got a leak going.
2: Yeah, and there's not really a way for him to fix that at home, is there?
1: No, not at all. It's got to go into a shop. Bradley, why don't you stay on the line? We're going to have producer Doug get you a hoodie, because you've been a long-time mm-hmm. loyal listener.
2: Yeah, long, frequent caller over many, many years.
1: Yeah.
2: Let's talk about this just for a second. Because the valve you're talking about is like a tire valve, a Schrader valve.
1: That's exactly what it is.
2: And what I remember when I learned this, I was amazed. The little button that you push in there, the little thing you put, the stem, inside the stem, there's the little button you push, you can hold with your finger and let a little air out. That is actually removable. You can put a tool inside.
1: So the core is, yeah. So that is the valve. Yeah,
2: right. That's the valve. The valve is the little button inside there.
1: Right.
2: So that is what, like when you guys replace the you're not replacing the threaded part.
1: Yeah.
2: You're replacing the inside part. And that
1: right.
2: can get weak
1: yeah,
2: and go.
1: Threaded like a tire on the outside. Yeah. We're replacing inside, and they're quick connectors on the AC system.
2: Yeah. And then, but you can, like, there's a tool where you go in and you unscrew the little button
1: like you had
2: inside.
1: On your bike when you were a kid.
2: Yeah. And pull that out, and you the screw the outside.
1: Didn't we all do that when we were kids? Take the valve cores out and
2: no,
1: put them back in?
2: No, we didn't know that they came out. We thought it was one big unit.
1: You did?
2: Yeah, you did.
1: Maybe that's why I'm
2: so
1: doing
2: did my
1: the
2: neighbor,
1: show now, huh?
2: My neighbor, Big Johnny, he would go, he'd take the little tool, and he would unscrew it just enough to let the air out, and then you couldn't, it was like a prank he played, but I used to say, listen, if we don't know that that's a prank, it's not really a prank. It really is just like slashing somebody's tires.
1: When I was
2: that's not a prank if no one knows it's a prank.
1: Full confession, when I was a very young kid, but driving, I went to a girl working at a restaurant in a fast food place. I went to her car and made sure nobody was looking, and I used my tire tool, and I just turned it enough to let the...
2: Yes.
1: And, yeah, I let the air out, and I conveniently was there at the asked her friend what time she'd get off work, because she's like, she didn't want to give me the time of day.
2: Sure.
1: So I got there, and I
2: she
1: saved
2: was
1: the
2: right
1: day.
2: Probably too.
1: I said, what's that?
2: She was probably right, too, to steer you away.
1: Yeah, so I was just happened to be, can I change your tire for you? Sure. So I changed the tire, and then I
2: look at you.
1: Took her with me, and we went down and tried to put air in the tire. I said, oh, it looks like your valve core's leaking. Let me, I think I can fix that. And I did that and put the tire back on the car and all that, and got her to go out one time.
2: Smooth.
1: One time.
2: Yeah.
1: Took her to dinner. It was a very nice date, the whole bit. Got done with the date, and I said, so was any chance we could do this again? And she says,
2: nope.
1: Maybe if you had just asked me out instead of letting the air out of my tire. And I went, what? And she's like, that is not cool. Thanks for dinner.

0: was like, oh, no.
1: Yeah, that's it, man. If it's a prank, it's like, you know,
0: moral of this story, don't do it.
1: Tom Sawyer, where he pretends to be dead, that's fine. It's a funny prank unless the insurance company pays out. Now it's a felony.
0: Yeah, yeah.
1: 866-594-4150. What has caught your attention in the automotive world? What's sticking out there for you?
0: Man, it's so many of these backup camera things. More and more and more of, how can they all be bad? They look like they're different companies making these, but are they getting the one component that fails in them? Whatever, that we don't know what that is. It's epoxied into the board. Is that coming from, you know, one of those companies like the airbag people?
1: Mm-hmm.
0: So they're all bad, but there are a lot of them. So many are coming into my shop and they're like, I back up, but hey, your backup camera doesn't work. Have you got the recall done? What are you talking about? No, it's been out for a year. There's a recall on. Well, I didn't get a notice. Well, let me print it out for you. And I print it when I'm doing an oil change or anything. It shows me active recalls on my screen. So I just hit the print button. It prints it out. And says, here you go. Take it in. The dealer will give you a new one for free if you're under that recall.
1: Yeah.
0: Right. And if they've got one available. But there are a lot of those going out. And you don't need one unless you had one.
1: Right.
0: And now you need one because you've had one. And
1: if you depend on it and you don't get it can be a dicey.
0: In a car that has one, I use both. I'm looking in the camera and I'm looking to see if anybody's coming around, and I'm constantly looking at the camera as I'm looking, because you never know what might cat runs under, whatever it is. But
1: I notice that in the car that has one, I use both. I use the camera, I look out the windows, I use my mirrors constantly. I'm very good at it. When I'm in the other car, I look down at the stereo. There's no camera, so I kind of don't do all three things anyway. I realize I can't use all three things, so I don't use the other two that are available. I notice my attention wandering, even though in the car with the camera, I use them all. It is a weird thought to ignore when you don't have it all of a sudden.
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7: I'm Stacy Lynn. A plane hit a person on the runway in Denver. The Frontier Airlines flight was taking off last night when the incident happened, as heard on liveatc.net.
8: We're stopping on the runway. We just hit somebody. We have an engine fire.
7: This man was on board.
9: I was right on the wing, so I looked to my right, and I just see, like, the right wing just on fire.
7: The pilot then aborted the takeoff.
9: The cabin starts to fill up with smoke, and that's when they started evacuating everybody.
7: The NTSB is investigating. The Dutch cruise ship at the center of the deadly Hanta virus outbreak will arrive in Spain's Canary Islands early tomorrow. CBS's Raimi Inocencio is there.
10: Spanish officials say that cruise ship will remain offshore and not dock directly on this island as passengers undergo health checks.
11: The U.S. has sent a plane with CDC staff to repatriate the Americans who will be placed in quarantine in Nebraska.
7: There are 17 Americans on board. Correspondent Meg Oliver with details on the Pentagon's just-released UFO report.
12: The documents include more than 20 video files showing unidentified objects captured by military sensors from Syria and Japan to North America. The most recent is from this year, showing two circular lights flying against a black backdrop in an undisclosed location.
7: It's been 1 year since Pope Leo became the leader of the world's Catholics. CBS's Nora O'Donnell tells us he marked the occasion touring Pompeii and has details of where he'll spend part of the summer.
13: About 15 miles southeast of Rome, nestled on the shore of

0: An ancient volcanic lake lies Castel Gandolfo.
1: Pope Leo is coming weekly.
2: I think he is going to end up being the pope that will visit this property the most in all its history. He told us that he wanted to come and make this the place where he recharges and prays and reads, goes on horseback, plays tennis, swims.
0: It's been the home for the summer of the Pope for 400 years. So what were the most popular baby names last year? CBS's Michael Toscano with the answer.
3: What's your name?
4: If you were born in 2025 and are a boy, it's most likely Liam. For girls, it's Olivia, both topping the list for 7 years in a row.
0: The baby names are drawn from Social Security card applications submitted at birth. It's been compiling the list of popular names since 1997. Procrastinators, here's your reminder. Mother's Day is tomorrow. According to the National Retail Federation, we're expected to spend a record amount on moms this year, totaling $38 billion. Much of that will be spent on brunch, flowers, and jewelry. Something your mom may want that doesn't cost a thing? To be left alone for the day. I mean, your time as well. This is CBS News.
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0: Welcome to the Under the Hood Show. We are glad to have you with us. Russ Evans is here to answer your automotive questions.
1: Thanks for joining us Under the Hood.
0: Shannon Nordstrom is not here to answer your automotive questions right now. I am here to get your calls on the air. I'm Chris Carter, 866-594-4150. 866-594-4150. That's the number to reach us here at the Under the Hood Show. 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We've got one waiting on the line, and he's been waiting for a little bit, so let's get right to him. Nathan is on the Under the Hood Show. Nathan, what can we do for you?
2: So I'll just get right into it. I've got a 2008 Mazda RX-8 rotary engine Wankel thing.
0: Mm-hmm.
2: And my boy and I think this has been kind of a labor of love. We tried rebuilding the motor. It had low compression, had it down at the Mazda dealership. We got the sides resurfaced professionally, got two new housings for it, new rings, new seals, side seals, all that stuff. It's got good compression again. We start it up. It runs for about 15 seconds perfectly. Then it starts stumbling on itself and almost like it wants to go into limp mode, and we can't even get it to drive. It'll drive a first gear okay for a little bit, and then you'll never get started again until you unhook the battery. About 20 seconds, put it back on, and it'll run just like that, start right up fine again. And the check engine light's on all the time. Only code I was getting was for an oil pump that we deleted. We're putting mixed gas in it now, mixed gas oil. And anyway, we put that back on just to make sure that the computer would see that we had the sensors and stuff there for it, but still runs exactly the same. So I'm just wondering where to turn. We did get a new ECU for it, a new used one for us. And I can't find anybody to do programming for it or to swap it over to get the key to match. And I don't know where to turn. So I'm turning to you guys.
0: Nathan, hold on a second. This is I'm gonna reverse the order here on the Berkeley Classic. This I don't know if it would fall. This one's iffy, right? On the whether mm-hmm. it would fall under. This is a project car for you and your son, Nathan?
2: Yes.
0: Okay. All right, hold on. Before we start, instead of the color, I want us to guess who pushed this car as the project car. Who saw this car? Who wanted this car as a project car? I'm going to say it was Nathan. I'm going to say they'd talked about it vaguely, and then Nathan was like, this is the one we should get. What do you think?
1: Probably was looking up on the internet
0: and found it
1: somewhere. Yeah. I'll bet it was. I bet it was a kid that
0: looked
1: for the car.
0: And yep. I think the kid was going like, we should get a WRX. And Nathan was like, how about this RX-8? Nathan, whose idea was this car?
2: It was my son Ethan's idea.
0: Okay. All right.
2: Well. So he was graduate or senior in high school. And he saw all kinds of YouTube videos on him.
0: Yeah. All right. That's good. I like this. And you bought in full?
2: We bought it used.
0: No, but I mean you. I mean, like spiritually, you bought in new. You bought in all the way.
2: Absolutely, I love the sound of them.
0: Okay.
2: Love the, you know, weight, power distribution, all that stuff when they run.
0: That's such a good boy. Nathan lucked out on this one too, because then you're gonna go in all. Yeah, this is all. This I like this. This is good. This is good for Ethan.
1: Well,
2: so right now my son gave up on it, and yeah. I'm basically the one that's full in yet. So.
0: Uh huh.
2: Just throw that in there.
1: Did it run before you rebuilt it?
2: It did not. We couldn't get it to start at all.
1: Okay, it wouldn't start.
2: And we had it down at the Mazda dealership in Sioux City, and it was showing low compression. Of course, it takes one of those special compression
1: electronic tester, yeah.
2: Correct.
1: Yeah, they're not even going to work on it. Your Mazda dealer's not even going to work on that car now. They don't have any techs that do that anymore. But not, I mean, they'll change oil in it and stuff, change coolant, but their spark plugs, they're not going to, they're like, no, we're not going to diagnose that. It's just out of their wheelhouse because of the age. That would cost them a lot of money. There is a place in Dallas that specializes in rotary engines.
2: Okay.

0: I can't remember what. They might be on Forest Lane, but look up Dallas, Texas Rotary Engine Specialist. You'll find them. You'll come across
1: them. Okay.
0: They got a Facebook page. They got that. I've been in there before. They have everything for rotary engines. They know every single thing about them. There's nothing they don't know. And they, you'll have to pay them because they do that for a living, but they should be able to, help you out with figuring some stuff out. You're going to have to get a scanner that can read data as well as codes on that engine. And they're going to, you know, if they can do it without the car being there, they're going to need to, they're going to need some of that info, and you'll have to, you know, pay them over the phone. I don't know. You know, you may end up traveling. Where are you at? What state are you in?
1: We're in the South Dakota.
0: If you're down there, then you've got about an 11-hour drive. You might even just make it a weekend project, put it on a trailer, haul it down there, leave it, come back. Because sometimes that's cheaper. I have people that come to us from across the country to have us do an engine in their car. They've loaded them up, brought them here from Oklahoma City, from Texas, Georgia, Colorado. I mean, I'm like, wow, you're going a long way. Don't you have a shop closer? They're like, yeah, I got one across the street. Did I need to say any more? I'm like, well, okay, thanks. But sometimes that's the easy way. You find a specialist that can do it. And it may be that because you've taken the injection off that car, that you've got a problem with it where the computer's not recognizing it. It's shutting the engine down. Being that it starts and runs for 15 seconds and then you can reset it, that helps because they'll be able to do, they used to do custom programming. I'm sure they'd still do. But if you can...
1: Okay.
0: If they look at it and they can fire up and see what's going on, they may just go in there and custom tune it and eliminate whatever's causing it to not continue to run. It's more than likely seeing a sensor that has failed and it's saying, hey, shut down because something's not running right, and they can get it figured out.
2: Did you, Nathan, while we were talking, did you Google it?
1: I've Googled all kinds of things.
2: I thought I heard you.
1: I don't even want to go to Google anymore.
2: I thought I heard you Googling the...
0: Who's Claude?
2: Typing in the background there.
0: Claude,
2: I'll tell you what.
0: Mazda Rotary Specialist in Dallas.
2: I did that. Rotary Performance.
0: That's it.
2: In
0: that's
2: Garland,
0: it.
2: Texas.
0: That's it.
2: I knew
0: it was out by my... Yeah, Rotary Performance in Garland.
2: And then I did I put Mazda Rotary Engine Expert near me. You know, it came up. You.
0: Yeah.
2: That, but it was searching for our time.
0: You're looking for that one because it was in the city that I took you guys, you and Shannon.
2: Yeah, yeah.
0: We drove through there.
2: Uh-huh.
0: And it's in Dallas Metro, but it's Garland.
2: The other nearest one to us was Tennessee, so.
0: Yeah, and that's the one you want to go to. It's off of George Bush there in Garland. So that's
2: But if he calls them, there might be a way to work through it.
0: No, this is a good size shop,
2: right?
0: But they specialize in a lot of custom stuff because this is old. They're going to want to put their hands on it more than likely and fix it. It may just be cheaper and faster just to haul it, get it done, be done with it. And the conversation should start off, say, hey, I got a car, and it runs. We've had it rebuilt, but it runs for 15 seconds and shuts down. So I have two choices here. Would it be better for me to haul this car to you across the country, you know, 11 or 12 hours, and let you guys fix it? Or can I pay you guys over the phone to try a few things before we have to haul it this way? And they'll be like, oh, they're willing to pay me? Yeah, I'm willing to talk to them for a minute. Because so many people just call and say, hey, I got these problems. Do you got a minute? No, I don't have a minute. I'm working on cars.
2: Yeah.
0: And every minute counts because we're very short staffed. So we want to get those cars done.
2: How would you, would you call them first or send them a message first? What should Nathan do?
0: Yeah, send them an email.
2: Okay.
0: Or right from their
2: and
0: website.
2: Say, hey, I understand you're a business.
0: Yep. Tell them what's going on and they'll appreciate that and they'll be more willing to work with you that way. And, you know, just give them short stuff. All you need to say is, look, this car didn't run when we got it. We had it rebuilt for low compression. Once we got it rebuilt, it runs for 15 seconds and shuts down. So,
1: yep.
0: And tell them, be specific. Say we took the

0: all injection off of this car, and we bypassed that. So they may we may need to program that.
1: Does that help you out there, Nathan?
2: Yeah, at least give me some return. I appreciate it. It's just sitting out here collecting bird stuff, and I don't want to see it. I want to see it getting used. So I know his wedding's coming up in about a month, and I kind of wanted it to have him for his getaway, but that was my hopes. So I'm kind of trying to push it along here. So.
1: Thanks, Nathan. Thanks very much for the call. Good luck. Let's take a quick break. 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
4: As we look ahead toward later on today, some scattered showers and storms expected across southern Nebraska, stretching into southern Iowa. A little bit farther to the north, we could see some isolated rain showers from southern parts of South Dakota, stretching into southwest Minnesota and for the remainder of Iowa, too. Isolated showers and storms will continue tonight across southern Nebraska, stretching into southern Iowa, too. The rest of the region should see dry conditions with highs a mix of 30s and 40s, with some of the warmest temperatures forecast across southern parts of Nebraska and stretching into southern Iowa still. Then dry for Sunday with highs in the 60s.
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7: Let's talk to Matt. 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
9: Hi, guys. Thanks for taking my call.
7: You bet.
9: I just want you guys to talk about the new E15 gasoline that's coming out. And what are we going to do about putting gas in our older vehicles that don't like the ethanol, as far as engine wear and seal wear and things like that? I'm just curious, what can we do to keep driving our classic cars, our older cars?
8: When you say older, what are you talking about older?
9: Anything older, anything that doesn't run, doesn't like ethanol, E15, you know, things like that. I have a 2005 Chrysler, even old muscle cars, just all okay. Around older cars, you know.
8: Well, 01 and up, which is almost an antique. Yeah. I mean, we're pushing almost 30 years. So the average age of the car on the road right now is 12 years old. So that means if it's 20 years old, it's really old, and there's not many of those. And when you get older than that, I mean, I look at the shut cars that are in my shop right now, and the oldest one I've got in there is 2002, I think, right now. And that's pretty standard for what we see in the shop for repairs. So anything that's on our lot, basically, will work just fine on E15. You start getting more than that, you can start having some weird things going on. The computers automatically adjust, and they'll adjust. What they need to do is put more fuel in to get the same ratio out the tailpipe, because the alcohol content makes them run leaner. Once they get so far, the check engine light comes on, and that is when they're going to start running bad. At that point, you need to, if you either need to fix the problem, if it's an 01 or newer, or you need to use a different fuel, one that contains less than 15%. Now, you know, recently they allowed E15 everywhere year round as a waiver, but a lot of people don't know that it's been around for a couple decades now, and in the form of something that's, I almost consider it cheating, because they didn't say E15 on the pump. They just put this label on them that most people have seen that says 88. And 88 is the magic code word for I contain 15% ethanol. They settled on that, you know, 20 years ago and said, we're going to do that. So people in Minnesota that have told me, I've never used a drop of ethanol in my car. All I use is that 88 octane because it's a little better than 87. I'm like, sorry, you've been using E15 this whole time. How's it work? Oh, I guess it works pretty good. That's fine. But now let's go older. Lawnmowers. Motorcycles. Older motorcycles. Cars older than 2001. You're fine for some of those, but if we really go back, carbureted cars, things like that, there's still some of those on the road.

0: E15 is just a little too lean without jetting changes, in my opinion. If I've got a snowblower that was made old enough that it's from the early 90s, it runs great on 10. It runs fantastic on zero, just like a premium, just no ethanol, because as I change from zero to 10 to 15, it's running a little leaner. And when I run 15 in it, it won't idle well. It's, you know, loping. It's because it's lean. If I put the choke on just a little bit, it runs perfect. Well, if I rejetted it, it would run fine on E15 or E10, but on nothing, it would be a little too rich, and I'd be maybe smoking a little bit, burning more fuel. That's the thing. Carbureted vehicles can't adjust at all to that. Pretty much everything made in the last almost 20 years, they're designed alcohol resistant, because the manufacturers that build the fuel pumps and the carburetors on the small engines, everything, they don't want warranty issues, and they know there's always a chance that some is going to get in there at some point, so they want to try to make them, you know, up resistant as they can. But if you got something old, if you've got a 1987, 88, 89, 90 Chevy truck with fuel injection and you're running, you know, 15 in there, more than likely it's going to, most of our customers are running it, they're having no problem. But, you know, it's already old. The fuel pump may go out, and it may go out because of an alcohol content issue, but that pump's probably over 20 years old, so it may have been time to change it anyways. And when you put the new one in, it's going to be upgraded and be alcohol resistant. But as far as like the injectors failing and stuff like that, I don't see that happening in our shop. This 15 is going to be pretty much standard. And once this is, I think it's stuck. I think now with the recent issues we've had globally and the fuel, I'll almost bet this is going to be a permanent fixture, and it will never go back to a partial year thing. You'll see it all the time. No matter what administration's in there, once the cat's out of the bag, pretty much permanent, and it's stuck a couple years, I think it's going to be here. But I think what you're going to see is you're going to see the next step. They're going to start pushing towards E20. Well, it's not going to be there all the time. It won't be year-round, but you'll see pumps with E20. Will that work? Well, I can tell you in my own car and in Shannon's car, mine is 15 years old. And I've been running E30 in it for over 10 years, and I've had zero issues. It is not a flex fuel car. The computer's capable of adjusting just fine. And a lot of other cars are too. It's not damaged anything. It's working fine. I put 90,000 miles on it with zero issues. Shannon bought the brand new truck that was not flex fuel, and he's been running. Is that 4 years old now, Chris?
1: Something like that. Yeah.
0: 4 or 5 years old, and zero issues with that. And I have a lot of customers doing it. I can't suggest anybody to use it because it's not legal to use in a non-flex fuel vehicle. It's not certified for it. That's why it's not legal. Don't know, you know, maybe there is something that'll happen long term, but we haven't seen it. I mean, that's a lot of stuff to think about. But for me, on my own cars that are really old, like 80s and older and lawnmowers, I'm still using a pump without ethanol, because you can still pay for the premium. It's a lot of money. Our biggest problem we're having right now is people that there are a few signs around that say, that, at least in our area, that say it's okay to go low. That's been the message on the sign. You know, lowest price at the pump. That's the way to go. Well, the lowest price at the pump is E85. Do not put E85 in your car if it's not a flex fuel car. Don't do it. But they're doing it. I've had a few people come in. Their cars ran horribly. And they're like, what do I do? And they had about a half tank of gas. And I said, let's go across the street. Let's fill it up with non-ethanol to the top. Start it up. It'll probably clear right up. And all of them have right away. But don't go with the lowest price and put the 85 in there. It's not just not right.
1: Does that help you out there, Matt?
2: Yeah, that worked out good. Appreciate you guys. Great show. Thank you.
0: Thanks,
1: Matt. Yeah, that is, if we're getting to an age now where 10, this question about 15

0: 10 is everything, basically.
1: Yeah, this question about 15 is the same thing we went through with 10 in 2008.
0: Yeah.
1: Right? I mean, it just there are some concerns, but for the most part, it's proven to be a fine thing.
0: Right. Yeah. It's worked out just fine. And you know, they're doing some experimenting as they go. But yeah, I look to see 20, being 25 maybe coming up as the next thing. The E15 will just be, and it'll say 88 on the pump, or premium, or possibly 20.
1: You're listening to the Under the Hood Show. We're going to take a quick break.
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0: Like that RX-8. If that were one, and it might be, I'm not sure.
1: You should call on that and find out. It depends on how it's driven, the miles and stuff. And they don't have necessarily like a mileage limit, but it's still, you know, what are you doing? It's like, well, yeah. I put 30,000 miles a year on it. Well, no, it's not that kind
0: of. That's not it. But even if it's not out there, you can insure it. So if something happens in your garage or something happens to it.
1: Oh, yeah. It sounds like this is a partial driver for them. It's just a collector that they really like together and they want it to run.
0: They want maybe, and it's often that you can get help from Berkeley One that's not specific, like, hey, we have this other guy who knows this thing. Let me see if we can get your car fixed. Let's talk to Aaron. You're on the End of the Hood Show. Aaron, what can we do for you?
2: Got an 05 Silverado having some climate control issues here. When I drive down the road and then slow down, get enough, I guess the air stops blowing through the front fender or something, I can actually hear a door slam shut as I approach a stop sign. This happens repeatedly. There's a door that's opening and closing there, and you can actually hear it go tong when it closes. This is happening quite a bit. And also there's a motor grinding behind the dashboard that has to do with setting the doors between dashboard and floor heat and that kind of thing. So I'm wondering if the problems are related.
1: Yeah, and no. I mean, the grinding is coming from an air mix door, and it's probably got a bad motor on it. There's one for the heat. If it's got a dual zone, there's two for the heat, one left and one right. And then it's got a mode door for face defrost floor. And then it has a recirculation door motor on the passenger side behind the glove box area, therefore inside air to outside air, switches back and forth. If your vehicle has the temp set, this has got an auto temp control in the dash, doesn't it? With the digital display?
2: No, it's manual. It's a slide.
1: It is. Okay, the slide. Is it a single zone or dual zone?
2: Dual zone.
1: Okay. If it's got dual zone with the slides, it is capable. It has a little computer built into it. When it's reading the temp sensors in the dash, if it sees that with using outside air, we're still not cooling down inside as much as we should, it will close that recirculation door, and you may hear it thump when it does, to pull air from the inside to cool it down and reduce humidity and try to get the car cooler. Even if it's not a hot day, if it's low on refrigerant, it's going to do that, and it will constantly go back and forth. So if you're going down the road and the compressor's spinning faster and it says, oh, you know what, it's cooling enough, let's keep it where he's got it set. But now you're slowing down and it's not. It's thump, and it's trying to change that door. And if it's got a broken tooth in it, it can make all sorts of weird noises. So with that said, I think your two problems are it's going to need some door motors replaced, and they're not super difficult on that vehicle. You need those replaced, and then the next step, you're also going to have to get it in and have the refrigeration system checked to find out if you've got the proper amount of refrigerant in it. So it could be just as basic as a recharge, maybe a couple valves, but a recharge and a set of door motors in there to get that fixed up.
2: Okay. So it could be related, probably related, but yeah.
1: They're both having problems, but I think you're combination of that thing trying to automatically switch on its own combined with broken door motors is making it louder than it should be. Normally you just hear the rush of air change. As it, like my truck, mm-hmm. when I've got the thing set on outside air and on full cool but not max, not recirculate, if I'm sitting at a stop sign and it's 90 degrees out and gets really hot, all of a sudden I'll hear that door open up and start sucking air for the inside. It'll do that for a few minutes. Once it cools down enough and the temp sensor sees it, it closes that door again, and I pull air from the outside, and it gets a little quieter. If it was broken, it would thump every time it does that, but mine's not broken yet. At least not today, I hope.
2: Okay, thank you so much.
1: You're welcome.
0: Aaron, thanks very much for the call. Good luck. 866-594-4150. Here's a question that came in from chat. I got a 20

0: 2017 Colorado V6 with 95,000 miles. Truck was repairable and sat for a small period of time. Just was finished and started driving it, and now seems to have a rumble strip effect between shifts.
1: Ooh.
0: More throttle, the issues doesn't seem as bad. Any idea?
1: Yeah, so with that 17 model, the first thing that comes to mind is a fluid compatibility issue they had with some of the transmissions. The fluid, just like some of the older ones, was not 100% compatible with the assembly lube they used. And over time, especially if they sit, it would cause a chatter in the clutches. So the first step a lot of places did was to completely flush the transmission with a machine. So you flush it out, and then you drive it a few hundred miles and see if that problem goes away. If that doesn't fix it, you're going to need to replace the transmission. It's a... take it out, rebuild it, repair whatever's wrong with it, but still it's not like you just leave it in there and something else is magically going to fix it. Programming, that stuff doesn't seem to have taken care of it, but I would check the condition of the fluid, see if there's any codes in there, things like that, perform a few tests, but it may need a transmission, but you might be okay driving it that way. If you're okay with a little bit of rumble in there and you think it's not too bad, okay, by all means, change that fluid, drive it, and see what you got. And then you might just say, yeah, I can put up with a little rumbling now and then compared to a couple $1,000 or, you know, or whatever it takes to do a transmission. It can get expensive.
0: 866-594-4150. Ryan says, hey, guys, question. Do you know any companies that still make custom computer chips for late 80s or 90s TBI units? I have a 4.3 V6, plenty of stuff done to it, but I need to get the right custom chip.
1: They made custom chips for a lot of those 4.3 V6 GMs. The S10 trucks were super popular for that, even some of the Blazers and even some of the Chevy Astros and stuff with the same engine, they would throw them in.
0: Really?
1: And yeah, they came when Hypertech was in business, and I don't know if they still are or not, but I just remember Hypertech was the chip company we had in the 80s. You know, oh, I got a Hypertech chip. You put the sticker on the window and, you know, hey, to make it go faster, right? Wasn't fast enough until you put the sticker on. But they sold the chips, and they'd come to you in a pretty little box with the foam and everything, and you'd take your computer apart, pull the chips out, and snap it in, and hopefully you didn't break the board and completely destroy your computer. if you did, you went down and you paid $30 for a replacement at the junk yard at the time, you know. And so they made them. Occasionally you can still find one, like, used on eBay, and they're hundreds of dollars because they really mark them up. But the problem is you don't know what you've got. What chip are you actually putting in? So with all that said, yeah, I think there are still some people that make chips. I've seen them out there. I've seen some people burning them. They've had some blank chips and putting stuff in. There's a place out of Canada, I think they're in still, called Wester's Garage. They don't do them. But if you go to their website, to Wester's Garage website, and email them and say, hey, I'm looking to get a computer chip for my customized GM 4.3 V6. Do you do that? I think their response has been, we do not, but this company does. And I want to just ask him right away, do you do it? And if you do not, do you know somebody who does? So you don't have to ask him a second time. They're in that realm. They should be able to push you to know who does that. I tried looking a few years ago for somebody for a Camaro, for an 89 Camaro, and I couldn't find one anywhere. And then somebody called the show. The next caller, call us. If you know who does that, let us know. We'll pass it on to our hoodies. But they called and said, oh, yeah, this place does it. I just had one done last summer. Nice. Hoodies helping hoodies. That's what you got to do. But I think there's still a few people out there that have some blank EPROMs for those, and they can flash one for you.
0: We got to take a quick break. 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
1: Hefty, hefty, hefty.
0: Hefty slider bag. 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One more time now, y'all. Come on.
2: Not looking to get a new vehicle or any different vehicle. We're not looking to do that. However, there may come a time in the near future where we are. And I'm in a weird spot because I'm now at a place where we don't want the latest, the newest models of cars are not our, we're not looking at like a new or 1 year old vehicle. That's just not in our range.
3: Like
2: our
3: a 22
2: range.
3: Or so.
2: 22 or so. But all of a sudden, and I don't know what, I don't know what it is. I like the new styles of all the vehicles. Buick Enclave. I have no love for a Buick Enclave. I saw the new one. It looks pretty good. The Trax, the Traverse.
3: Stay away from the
2: Trax. Whatever. It doesn't matter. Because the new, right. I never liked looking at them. I thought they were fine. I didn't care. The Blazer, same thing. Yeah, they're fine. But now the new Nissan Murano.
3: Mm-hmm.
2: I don't. But the new one, I think they look good. And now I'm in this weird spot where I don't want the two-year-old one. I want the new one, and I can't. I'm not going to do that.
3: Does a brand new car ever not look good? I mean, brand new on the showroom floor. Isn't that weird?
2: I do think so. Yes. Yeah.
3: You've seen ones that you just thought, ugh.
2: Yeah. Every Nissan in the last 20 years until the last upgrade. No offense.
3: It just seems like, I mean, there will be cars, though, that brand new, you know what I'm saying? You look at them and go, wow, that's nice. No, it's clean. It's very nice because it's clean, smells like new, the oil's new, the under the hood is brand, everything's new, it's shiny. Picture that car with a year on it and it's completely worn out because it's a super cheap car and then it's just junk. You know, a Hyundai Excel.
2: But to answer your question, I mean, so there's been so long where people are like, I don't want an SUV. I don't want everything to be a crossover and SUV.
3: But they are.
2: But they are.
3: There's some cars.
2: But now there's just like, I mean, maybe it's just age. Like I said, I didn't want a Corvette till I was 50. I think they figured me out. They figured all of us out. They figured guys out 50 years ago. They realized, you know what? This car is only going to appeal to 50-year-old men in jean shorts.
3: Well, that's who can afford it.
2: That too.
3: And they think they're younger, so they're going back and wearing, you know, stuff. But I'm still not. I'm still not into the Corvette thing.
2: My brother hates the C8.
3: I'm torn on it. I mean, I like the inside of the car, but something about, I mean, and they perform great, don't get me wrong there and everything, and they look beautiful, but for me to own one myself, that's the issue. Now.
2: And I'm the opposite. The C8, the new Corvette, is the mid-engine, is the first one I've ever wanted. New.
3: Well, I have plans for a few years down the road. You know, I got a car back, and it's sitting in my shed waiting now, but I have plans to tear one of those new Corvettes apart and use that entire drivetrain for this old car.
2: Mm-hmm.
3: Not mid-engine, but do that. And the interior. And I like the interior, but I like the other car. And I just think, you know, I don't want to be that 50-year-old guy with the Corvette.
2: And because of YouTube, you've realized
3: that you
2: it's
3: can do
2: possible.
3: It. Yeah, that's the only reason. I'm like, no, I'm not going to do it. But I've seen people do it. So I just mean, I don't need to watch them do it because they don't really explain it. But I know it can be done, so I'm like, hey, if you can do it, watch, I'll find out it was all AI.
2: Right.
3: I'm like, oh,
2: doesn't even
3: cheated
2: exist.
3: Me. But yeah, I guess I'm not a guy that would go buy, well, I wouldn't, there's a lot of stuff I just wouldn't, I'm not going to go buy another Camaro either. So <Right. laughs> I guess I'm in a different realm.
2: Spot.
3: I do like the older stuff. It's nice to have the older, I'd probably rather be driving like a 57 Chevy Nomad with a engine conversion package.
2: Nomad'd be cool.
3: Compared to a new vet.
2: I had a purple Nomad Hot Wheel that was my favorite Hot Wheel for years.
3: Wasn't there a name of that one? I remember the.
2: Oh, I don't remember. I love
3: a friend
2: that.
3: Of mine was a big collector of those, so all the Hot Wheels. So I had to know all the names to be cool, you know.
2: 866-594-4150. Mike says an 84 Chevy, this is on chat, 6.2, won't shut off at the key, pinch fuel line shuts it off.

0: Oh, diesel.
1: Okay.
0: Gotcha.
1: Is this
0: right.
1: Like a, what's a, is this like
0: it's a 6.2 diesel. 6.2, 6.5. It's the same engine I have in my truck.
1: Okay.
0: But this is the older, this is the older generation of it.
1: So this is like a van, like a big
0: a step van.
1: Van.
0: Okay. Yeah. CV, cargo van. Yeah, anything that has the 6.2 or the 6.5 diesel in it, to shut it off, it's got a fuel control solenoid. That solenoid, when you turn the key on, gets powered up. Battery, 12 volts, powers up, turns on, allows the fuel to flow like a tractor, like a big, you know, Massey Ferguson, John Deere, and you know, okay. Big tractor, take your pick. They had a lever on the old ones you pull out to shut the fuel off. It's basically pinching the fuel line to kill it. There's no electric solenoid on the early ones. So this thing here, it sounds like your electric fuel solenoid has died. And okay. it's not pushing out and shutting off the fuel once they're pulling in to shut the fuel out. Once you shut the thing off, so you need to replace the fuel control solenoid, then that should work. But I would caution you before you do that, unplug it and make sure that you don't have a short. Because if you had a short in the wiring somewhere and it was applying power to it all the time, then it's going to run all the time. It's going to run your battery dead also, but it's going to run all the time. So make sure that you disconnect it at that pump and it is still running that way. Then if it does, okay. You'll want to pinch that fuel line, get yourself a new fuel solenoid. I don't know if you can buy just the solenoid anymore. You used to be able to, but you may have to buy a whole pump, and they're not cheap, like probably $1,500.
1: Oh.
0: For a decent one.
1: Okay.
0: And you've always got to run the fuel additive. When we talk about Hotshot Secret Everyday Diesel Treat, the reason we do that is because it protects your engine. And this is one of the things. Injectors, they'll wear. High heat, high pressure, they'll wear out without that lubricant put in there. The fuel pump, high pressure, high heat, it will wear out and burn components out, including the fuel shutoff solenoid, which is a valve that's moving. If you don't know that, if the fuel's too dry, which everything is now, and that truck was built definitely before they changed the fuel to go to this dry fuel, you got to use an additive in there to keep it moving.
1: We were talking about recalls earlier. How do I know, like on my own car, if you're looking either at getting one or you? There's so many recalls. We talked about how if you go looking for recalls, you'll find all sorts, but if I'm bringing my car into you, I know you will tell me if there's recalls on my car, no matter what,
0: right.
1: Whether I ask or not.
0: Yeah. Hey,
1: you'll
0: why
1: tell
0: didn't
1: me.
0: You do this?
1: Yeah.
0: I've got 10 letters. It'll be fine.
1: Right.
0: It's 11's the magic number.
1: And I'll tell you the reason I asked this. Our other vehicle, not my newer one, I brought my newer vehicle into the dealer for some work. And asked about the old vehicle that had open recalls on it. It no longer has open recalls on it. It had open recalls
0: on it. That you didn't do?
1: That I didn't do because there were no parts available at the time.
0: Right.
1: And now when he checked it, there were no open recalls on it. Does that...
0: It may be that one of two things happened. They determined through another court case that, hey, yeah...
1: We don't have to fix it.
0: It was a safety thing, but... There's fewer of them on the road now. We can't get those parts. It's more detrimental this way than paying out a claim if somebody gets injured. So we're just going to pull that recall off. And that does happen. A lot of times recalls go away once they're like, you missed the window.
1: Right.
0: You had to get it done while it was open.
1: Okay.
0: So they'll say, we notified you. You've owned this car for 10, 15 years. We notified you for 3 years, which I think they did in your case.
1: Yeah. In their defense, they... At first, we brought it in for the recall work. They said, we don't have the parts. We'll let you know. They did let us know that they could have done it. And we just
0: That's probably why
1: didn't.
0: They just said, nope, we've notified Mr. Chris. And no, we didn't. He didn't come in after plenty of.
1: But when I said, hey, here's my VIN. Can you run this and see if there's any recalls? He said, no, there's no open recalls. And what did I do? I went like this. I went, what? That's.
0: Well, I want to do it. Right?
1: No. I went, what? That. Okay. Okay. Great. Fixed. Perfect. That's what I want. That's all I want. I want to shut the thing off for 10 minutes and then turn it back on and not have a recall. And that's the way.

0: I see it. I see it as I did this the right way. I won the waiting game. That'll do it for this hour of the Under the Hood Show. Thanks for listening.
1: With Russ Evans, this is Shannon Nordstrom thanking you for tuning into the Nordstrom's Under the Hood Show. Have a great day and remember, PTLA.
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3: I'm Stacey Lynn. A person was hit by a plane on the runway at Denver International Airport last night, as heard on liveatc.net.
4: We have 231 souls on board. We have 21,320 pounds of fuel on board.
3: And we are just learning new details about the incident. In a statement, the airport confirms that person jumped the perimeter fence and was struck and killed just 2 minutes later while crossing the runway. The person is not believed to be an employee of the airport, nor have they been identified. There was an engine fire that was quickly put out.
5: I thought I was going to burn to death. When I just saw the fire and the smoke, I just thought I was going to burn.
3: That man was on board.
5: They started sending us down the slide, but my mom actually ended up going straight down the slide and locking her knee locked when she hit the floor. Her wrist hit the floor. And it was bad.
3: The NTSB is coordinating with the FAA airport operations and local law enforcement in the investigation. The Dutch cruise ship at the center of the deadly hantavirus outbreak will arrive in Spain's Canary Islands tomorrow, where the boat will stay offshore for passengers to be medically checked. There are nearly 150 people on board, including 17 Americans, who will be taken to Nebraska. Dr. Michael Wadman is with the National Quarantine Unit at UNMC.
6: The quarantine unit enjoys an outstanding facility that's designed to limit the spread of the pathogen that we're monitoring for. All of these passengers will be monitored for symptoms. They're all well at this time and will be coming to us for monitoring. We have protocols in the quarantine unit that provide for safe care of these persons.
3: CBS News medical correspondent Dr. Celine Gounder reassures us this is not another COVID.
7: This is not nearly as infectious. Most of the cases we've seen of person-to-person transmission of hantavirus actually involved sexual partners. Not to say that this is sexually transmitted, but it's that level of intimate contact.
3: Virginia's Supreme Court has stopped a redistricting plan that would have given the Democrats a boost in the midterms. Director of Elections and Surveys Anthony Salvanto says every congressional district nationwide impacts who wins majority control of the House.
8: Just about 10% of the House is going to be what we consider a toss-up, only about 40 seats out of 435.
3: And Americans are expected to spend a record $38 billion this Mother's Day weekend, according to the National Retail Federation. Several nationwide chains are also offering up some specials for the occasion, like Krispy Kreme's Minis for Mom donuts. You can treat her to those. And Pizza Hut has even brought back their famous heart-shaped pizzas. This is CBS News.
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12: Y'all came in singing for me.

There's always something going on, especially when the weather warms up. As the weather warms up, one of the things that we have looking forward to us is the idea of planting a garden. And that garden doesn't have to necessarily be vegetables. You know, we think of that, in fact, even I do all the time. I think gardening, oh, it's just vegetable. No, it could be ground covers, it could be flowers, it could be shrubs, it could be, it's all under the canopy of gardening. And gardening is one really big thing in the world of green. And that's what's really kind of cool about it, because it's not one particular small thing. In fact, you know what? There's garden clubs out there that focus just on things like roses, begonias, daylilies. People have specialties that they just enjoy so much. And these garden clubs actually start talking about that kind of stuff. And I have to tell you, it's a lot of fun. I've actually gone to a lot of different gardening clubs and have given speeches and presentations. In fact, I have one coming up in about 3 weeks from now. And I'll tell you all about that after it happens. But anyway, the point is that it's just really neat how garden clubs are created based on specialty things that have grown from the yards. Epiphyllums, orchids. These are all different kind of clubs. There's national and international organizations that put these things together. It's really kind of fun. But you have to decide, what is your gardening forte? What is it do you like growing? For me, I don't have a particular thing that I like to do or that I dislike. I just enjoy the whole concept of gardening because there's so much to do. I'll give you a great example. If you were to come to the thingsgreen.com Botanical Gardens, you would see that we test drive a lot of different kind of vegetables. Yeah, we're just all about the vegetables over there. However, I have sitting in my car

Okay, welcome everybody to the program. I'm Nick Fedoroff. Thank you very much for being here today as we talk about America's number one hobby, gardening, landscaping, and I help you out with all of your indoor and outdoor living ideas.

patch of land. You know, I mean, if you have a an area in your yard that, regardless of the size, I mean, it could be 2 feet by 2 feet or 200 feet by 200 feet, which, by the way, would be pretty big, that you can grow something, you know, that's just an awesome thing, growing it in the ground. That's probably the first go-to thing. But did you know that gardening in containers is the number one form of gardening? More people garden in containers than they do in the ground. And the best part about it is, whatever you grow in the ground, you can grow in containers. Whether it's a gigantic tree, or whether it's an itty-bitty little tiny plant that you want to grow for edible purposes, for foraging, for whatever the case is. I mean, you know, the let your mind go wild. But you do, for the most part, need to understand that you have to have some sort of plan, and you have to have some sort of sun. That's the best thing. If you, even if you're growing in a container, you should have at least 6 to 8 hours of sun. If you're growing in the ground, you have to have 6 to 8 hours of sun. Are there exceptions to the rules? Absolutely, there's exception to the rules. We just got to figure out what those exceptions are, right? I mean, there are shade plants. Now, you're not going to get a lot of flowers with from shade plants. You're usually going after the texture of the leaf, the oddity of the leaf, the colors of the leaf. You know, pick on a plant like coleus. Coleus gets a flower on it. It's called NHI, by the way. We call it not horticulturally important. But we're not growing it for the flowers. We are growing it for the leaf, the size of the leaf, the color of the leaf, the texture of the leaf. There's different sizes. Yeah. Now, on the opposite end of it, you do have certain plants like impatiens and begonias. By the way, impatiens are the number one bedding plant in the United States. They can take a little tiny bit of sun, but they can't take deep shade. They could take filtered, or they can take reflective sun. And you'll get flowers. Go figure it out. You'll actually get flowers. So that's kind of a cool thing, right? So there's something out there for everybody. That's the best part about it. What are you going to grow? How are you going to grow? So recently, I happen to have posted on one of my social media outlets, it was Facebook, and I took a picture of 1, 2, 3, 4, 5, 6, 7, 8, 9, I think it was 9 different types of vegetables that I grew, that I planted. Somebody gave me a bunch of seeds. They went to a different country. I don't remember what country it was. I think it was Czechoslovakia. Not 100% sure, because I tried to do to see what kind of language it is on the seeds, and it came up with two or three different types of countries, the type of writing it is. So it's like, whatever, it doesn't matter. Had a picture on it, knew it was a seed. Couldn't read the direction, so I planted them all. But because I know what kind of, they had a picture of what it was going to be. Some of them are very odd looking. Everything took. Everything sprouted. Everything. When you look at my garden this year, at the thingsgreen.com botanical gardens, and, you know, test gardens, you're going to see some very healthy, beautiful plants. I mean, we've already got some leaves on some of the squash and I think they're pumpkins, I'm not even sure, because the leaves are so different. But everything sprouted. They're huge leaves, by the way. I mean, they're already looking like a foot and a half in diameter. So that is just one of the neato burrito things that we can come across when we're talking about the world of gardening. What is your forte? What do you want to grow, et cetera, et cetera? So it's really just a lot of fun when you package it all together. But you have to decide what you want to grow based on where you can grow and how you can grow. Now, the best thing is that if you happen to rent someplace, grow the plants in containers. And then when you move, you can take them with you. I know somebody who just moved from one location to another, and I was talking to her, and her main concern was, can I take my plants with me to this new location? Well, because she has them all in containers, absolutely.

And the landlord, he's not going to care, or she's not going to care, because it probably cleans the place up. Now, mind you, when people grow things in containers, sometimes it can get a little messy looking. So you got to treat the plants right. You have to, you'll usually have less weeds, that's for sure. But you treat the plants right. You treat the whole situation like it's a botanic garden. And the containers will stay cleaner. Wipe the containers off once in a while. I mean, there's just so many steps there, which is really cool. Find your niche. Find out what it is you want to grow, and if it doesn't work for you, try something else. There are so many plants. There are so many seeds. There's so many sets. There's so many different ways of approaching it. It's uber awesome, and that is why gardening is America's number one hobby. All right, I'm Nick Fedoroff. We're talking gardening and landscaping over here. We have more information and ideas for the beginning and season gardener. Get ready, because we have we got stuff online for you here today. So don't go anywhere. We'll be right back.

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16: When you were a little kid and you thought about what you wanted to be, teaching was at the top of your list. But things changed. And as you got older, teaching didn't seem like the best option anymore. So you're thinking you'll be something else

0: But what would your 12-year-old self say? Now you want to be a doctor. You don't think teachers save lives? 25 at a time. An actress? Try playing a different role every time the bell rings. How about a scientist? Ever heard of physics? Chemistry? Who do you think teaches that? 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It's time to recognize that great things are happening in teaching and put it back on your list. Don't try to convince yourself otherwise. You had it right the first time.
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6: Here's your updated 570 WNAX forecast. A chance for some rain showers early on today, otherwise staying partly sunny with our highs in the upper 60s and lower 70s throughout South Dakota, the mid 70s throughout Nebraska, the upper 60s and lower 80s throughout Iowa, and the mid to upper 60s throughout southwestern Minnesota. North winds between 10 and 15 and gusting as high as 25. Partly cloudy skies overnight tonight with our lows in the upper 30s and lower 40s throughout South Dakota, the upper 30s and mid 40s throughout Nebraska, the upper 30s and lower 40s throughout Iowa, and the mid to upper 30s throughout southwestern Minnesota. North winds between 5 and 15 and gusting as high as 25. Staying sunny throughout Sunday with our highs in the upper 50s and lower 70s throughout South Dakota, the mid 70s throughout Nebraska, the upper 60s and lower 70s throughout Iowa, and the upper 50s and upper 60s throughout southwestern Minnesota. Staying clear throughout Sunday night with our lows in the upper 30s and lower 40s throughout South Dakota, the lower to upper 40s throughout Nebraska, and the upper 30s and lower 40s throughout Iowa and Minnesota. I'm meteorologist Kara Foster on 570 WNAX. Currently it's 54 degrees.

Welcome, everybody. This is Nick Fedorov. Thank you very much for your kind attention to the program, where we do talk about gardening, landscaping, indoor, outdoor living ideas, and something sometimes I don't even talk about gardening at all. I'll get on my high horse about something, and that's the end of it, right? You just never know. Let's talk about something that is kind of awkward to talk about because we just don't talk about it an awful lot in the world of gardening. And that happens to be called succession planting or succession cropping. We say cropping because usually that's for larger areas. But succession planting is really kind of an interesting concept, and it's one that can be done for just about every kind of crop there is. And what succession planting really is that when a particular crop starts slowing down, you have planted the same exact thing right behind it. And what I mean by right behind it, I mean right behind its, not behind the plant, literally. Well, sometimes it's literally behind the plant. But what happens is that when a plant starts growing and doing what it's supposed to be doing, then it's going to start dying off. Well, you have planted

either a month or two before that, you've planted another seed or you planted another plant, so that when this one is done, this other one takes over. And typically, you could only do succession planting one time, depending on the variety and type of plant. Now, it's true that many of your plants, they don't want to be replanted in the same area over and over again. So we're not talking about doing this year after year after year in the same area. For instance, you can't plant tomatoes successfully in the same area year after year after year. You have to allow the soil to rest. You plant other crops in there, whether it be a veg crop or something that's beans that are going to end up putting nutrients back into the soil. Many farmers, they'll take, after it dries out, they'll burn it, which puts in potash back into the soil. It's a real neat scientific kind of way of doing it. But anyway, on a homeowner level, we don't do it that way. What we do is that we just move the crop to a different part of the yard. So if you've got a favorite planter of yours, then you need to literally plant it someplace else, because it will start to harbor disease. The soil can't support what it did the prior year. But succession planting doesn't do that. Succession planting is using the exact same soil for this exact same area. Let me give you an example. So let's just say, well, let's pick on, what can we pick on? We can pick on zucchini. That's a good one. Let's pick on zucchini. Okay, now zucchini can have a very long life, or it can have a very short life, depending on the variety that you have. So if you happen to plant, if you happen to have planted zucchini this month, usually in 60 days, up to 90 days, it'll start producing for you, and you're going to get all kinds of zucchini off of it. Well, when the plant starts getting tired and it's not as producing as much, that's when succession planting kicks in. So it's all about doing math. Let's say that you get a seed of some sort, let's pick on seeds for a second. If you get a seed of some sort that you do get the fruit in 90 days, or the vegetable in 90 days, well, a month and a half to 2 months into it, you plant another vegetable, you plant the same seed in the ground. It could be, preferably it's right next to what you're growing now. And then when the older ones start dying off, this newer one is going to take its place. And then you'll end up pulling out the old plant and you let the new one take over. Isn't that kind of a fun idea? And then this way you have yourself a longer amount of fruit or vegetables coming your way. Now, it's possible to plant too late. If you plant too late, for instance, if you're in the middle of summer and you do your succession planting and you've got yourself plants that need that heat, it's not going to work for you, or at least work very well. You may get a smaller crop, you may not get anything at all, but you just never know. So, you know, I do a lot of succession planting with my leafy stuff, whether it be kale, whether it be lettuce, or it could be spinach. So when these crops are slowing down, slowing down, I've already planted something that is going to take its place. So it's a really neat way of continuing a crop. And lettuce, your leafy stuff, especially under protection, they can grow all year long. They're not limited to winter, spring, summer, and fall. Because lettuce, cauliflower, for instance, it does great when the weather is colder. But there's varieties that will grow great in the summertime, but you do have to protect them. So certain plants, albeit, I mean, my mantra is planting in full sun, 6 to 8 hours of direct sunlight. 6 is on the shy side, 8 is great. And if you get more than that, it's even better. But if you're going to be planting things like leaf products, like your lettuce, like the kale, like the Brussels sprouts, like the broccoli, like the cauliflower, those right there.

plants that if it is planted in the full sun and you're getting more than 8 hours of sunlight and you've got this intense heat coming at you, cover the plants up. Take and put shade cloth up. That's going to be really, really a cool thing to do for the plants. They're going to enjoy that. It keeps them cooler and the afternoon sun doesn't pound on them. So you are continuing this type of crop. Now, I beg you, as I mentioned earlier, succession planting does not mean keeping that lettuce growing year after year after year after year. You only want to do it for a season or so. You only want to do that for a short period of time and then pull it all out and then replant something else, something that's not in the same family. That's super important. And then let me give you an example. I used zucchini as a couple of minutes ago. All right, so you're planting zucchini. Don't go planting pumpkins. Don't go planting summer squash. Don't go planting spaghetti squash. They're all in the same type of family. Instead, pull all those out. That's where you can put your tomatoes. Or that's where you can put your dill. Or that's where you can put your cucumbers. You see, so that's where rotating your crops is extremely important and something that you have to pay attention to. All right, we're talking gardening and landscaping over here, and I have a kind of a fun announcement that I'm going to give you after the break. And I haven't been bragging about it, and I probably should. I made a post about it, but I'm going to let you know a little secret. How does that sound? So I don't want you to go anywhere. My name is Nick Fedoroff. We're talking gardening, landscaping, helping you out with all of your indoor and outdoor living ideas. I welcome your participation to the show all the time. 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

Thank you very much for tuning into this hour of the program. I'm Nick Fedorov. Great that you are joining us over here. And, you know, I always marvel because I, you know, I talk about using raised beds all the time, and but I always marvel that it's a mystery to people on how to create a raised garden bed. And if the truth was known, you don't need many materials to do this. You could recycle materials, use recycled materials. You could build them all by your lonesome. You know, there's kits. Let me give you an example. You can, when you do a raised garden bed, number one, you don't have to make it too high. You know, a lot of times we make it high enough because, you know, people are getting older and they don't want to have to bend down as much or whatever. Or maybe you just don't have the room. You know, I talked about how you have patio gardens, or not patio gardens, but container gardening, and you can grow all kinds of vegetables and stuff like that out of that. Well, if you don't have the quote-unquote room, or I'll give you a real good example, I grew up in a concrete forest. I mean, literally a concrete forest. In other words, I grew up in the city. And what I ended up doing was that for my vegetable garden, I built a ginormous box. It was 3 feet wide, 12 feet long, and it was about 4 feet tall. I mean, it was a huge box, and I filled that whole thing with dirt. Well, I did put the thing on, I did build the box, and I put it on wheels. Never moved it, though. It was way too heavy. But you got to remember, I was, you know, 16 years old when I did this. I went out and I bought all the materials, and whatever materials I didn't buy, I took, and my dad was doing a construction job, and I got some materials from him. I pulled some stuff out of the wood pile and got myself some nails, and I just kind of, without measuring or anything, I put this there and that there, and before I know it, I had myself a box built. And then I filled it up with soil. I was 16 years old because I had to go out and buy the soil. Man, was that a lot of dirt. So the point is that throughout the years, and of course through my edumacation, and yes, I do have a formal edumacation as well as a practical one here on the program, and that would be that I created a

I figured out how to do it, right? You don't need much more than 2x6s. I wouldn't go much smaller than that. I wouldn't do 2x. If you're going to use a 2x4 raised planter bed, put it on soil so that it can reach further down. You see, you need 4 to 6 inches of growing space, root space, for your vegetable garden. And if you use 2x4s, say on top of a driveway, then you're going to fill it up, and a 2x4 is only 3.5 inches tall. You're going to have at least, say, a half inch that you're going to fill the thing up to, fill the planter up with, and then you're going to end up having that shrink down through compaction, and it's going to get down to another inch or so. So what you thought was 3.5 inches, originally you probably thought it was 2x4 inches, 4 inches, it's only 3.5. Now you're down only down to a couple of inches. So we want to use a 2x6 so that you can get at least the 4 inches of true depth of your soil. And you just make a box. That's all you do. You make sure the two long sides and the two short the two long sides are the same in length. The two short sides are the same in length. And then slap it together. Put it together. Nail it together. Screw it together. I don't care what you do. You can get fancy with it. You could put little cripplers in there, which would hold things together even more. You know, you could also use womanized wood or pressure treated wood, as probably people call it nowadays. And you can use this pressurized wood, and it's going to last for eons. I mean, it's just a super, super long time, because it's not prone to rot and getting diseases as quickly as it would if you were to use just regular 2x4s, Douglas fir 2x4s. By the way, that's usually what you get at the place. Douglas fir is pretty common wood. It's a fast-growing wood. Most houses are built out of Doug fir. And anyway, so that's what you would use like that. If you are going to use Doug fir and you want the thing to last a little bit longer, there are products on the market that you could paint on there, which will help preserve it. A lot of people get weirded out because, well, if you paint this stuff, then is it possible for that paint in the wood to ooze out of it and get into the soil? Yeah, that's possible. Yeah, I've never really seen many crops just die from it, but it's up to you what you want to do. People used to say the same thing. Well, they do say the same thing about treated wood itself. And today, I mean, I've talked to the major manufacturers. I don't know of any manufacturers that are making treated wood that is not using some type of natural insecticides and rot inhibitors on there that are natural or / organic. You know, worst case, use cedar wood. Cedar wood is something super expensive. The most expensive, redwood. Yeah, redwood's going to last you super long time. Don't use nice redwood, though. There is what they call rough sawn redwood. And rough sawn redwood, you have to wear gloves on it, because you can get thorns, not thorns, what do you call those things? Slivers. You can get slivers in there. And those slivers they hurt. It's an owie. But you have to use like that. It's not a pretty wood. It's a very ugly-ish wood. But you use that, and you're not going to have any problems. That's going to last longer than your womanizer-treated wood. All right, we'll be back right. Oh, I forgot to tell you what the announcement was. I'll do it when we get back, if I remember. Okay? All right, we'll be back after this.

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out, and I promised myself that I would give you the announcement right now. Probably should have said it at the top of the hour, but I just forgot. I don't make a big deal about it much any longer. I'm kind of embarrassed, but I'm not at the same time. See, whenever it was my birthday in the early days, we used to celebrate like crazy. We would have a birthday celebration for 3-4 months at a time and make a big deal about it, and I've actually stopped doing all that. I never really paid attention to when I started in the world of radio broadcasting. I know when it was, I know the exact date, and I know everything how I started to get into it. Well, my anniversary date came and passed, and I didn't say anything about it. I just kind of forgot about it, and I didn't. At the same time, it's just really bizarre. I did make a post online to a couple of my gardening forums and radio forums and things like that, and people I knew, and people are giving me a lot of well wishes. But yeah, this is my 40th year in radio broadcasting, and I'm still a child. That's what really surprises me. I'm still a baby in my mind. I'm not a baby when I get up on my chair. It's a totally different story. But yeah, I started in 40 years ago. I debuted on a 50,000 watt powerhouse station. And what it was, actually, I take that back. I forgot. Oh my goodness. So a month, this is how it happened. This is how it happened. You know, I'm writing a book on this and I totally forgot. I totally messed up. So, all right, this is how it happened. There was a gardening show that was on, and I knew the guy who was doing the gardening show because one of my clients hired him, and he did not have a gardening background whatsoever, other than the fact he was saying, oh, my grandmother was a gardener and I learned everything from her. All right, that's cute. Well, when it came down to it, he was doing a consulting job into which I was doing the actual work. And he didn't know what to do. So I got to know him well enough to where I was actually writing his reports for him because he didn't know how to write them. He didn't know what to do. Well, he decided to leave for one weekend, and he asked me to speak, to take his place. And at the very same time, the station knew of me from a different angle, just a couple of people. And they asked me. Anyway, I went down, I did the show, and I thought that was going to be my 15 minutes of fame. Well, a month later, the station calls me up and says, do you want to do the show full time? You generated more mail, and back in those days, mail was really important for the radio business. For every letter you received, it represented 7,000 listeners. So I got a whole big old box of mail. And it came in so fast, they were just shaking. What in the world's going on? So they offered me the job. I called the other guy up, got together with him, and I said, dude, they want to give me your job. I got to tell you this much. I'll take it in a second if you want me to. If not, well, I come to find out he didn't get paid for the last 6 months. He was so upset. He told me, he says, Nick, go take it. Take the job. Make sure you got a contract. Well, I took that job, and it was literally a month later afterwards, which was just a few days ago, I ended up hosting my own show. And I became syndicated very quickly across the United States. And what's interesting about it is that I don't let people know that I'm syndicated. And there's a reason for that. It's none of your business. And because I don't talk to individual areas. I talk to everybody. You see, I happen to be in an area that has every single growing zone on the USDA map. You know, when you have the growing zone map, I don't grow by zones, but I can grow by zones. I have a different philosophy, and it's been actually the whole reason why the show has been so successful is because I don't let anybody know where I'm at. I don't let you know when we have callers where they're from, and it's been hugely successful because of that. So I want to thank all of my callers. I want to thank my listeners.

which of course always outnumber the callers. I want to thank my advertisers. My advertisers have been with me, many of them, since the beginning of time, for years and years and years. I also want to thank the radio stations, beyond belief, the radio stations. You guys are the backbone to what makes gardening the whole reason why gardening is the number one hobby in the United States. Thank you to every one of my affiliates from the bottom of the heart. I really, really appreciate it. And thank you for writing in. Thank you for pulling my hair when you think I said something wrong. And there's people who actually do that too. You never know. I get wrapped up in what I say and I get a part of the moment and who knows. But anyways, that's it. 40 years of gardening on the radio. We'll be back right after this.

0: Hi, I'm Ryan Blaney, a third-generation race car driver, and we dedicate a lot of our time to going as fast as possible. 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

Is that the music that we play in the TV show? No? Is that, I thought it was. I don't know why I was thinking that. Anyway, well, number one, we want to say happy birthday to Serena. Did you tell Serena happy birthday? All right, well, happy birthday, Serena. She happens to be a silent force behind the television show. Sometimes she films for us, but she edits just about everything that you see on TV. In fact, not just about. She edits everything on TV, doesn't she? Yeah, she edits everything on there. So happy birthday to her and many more to come. She's a very active mommy of two children. She's got a daughter that looks identical to her. It's almost kind of scary how identical. Isn't this, that, I mean, there's a reason why she calls her a mini-me, because she looks identical. Good kids. We've seen them. They've come over here to the thingsgreen.com botanical gardens, and we've actually used them in the TV show a couple of times. They've done things and grown things as well. Speaking of growing things and doing things, I did something with one of my grandsons that I thought was really kind of, it was really kind of fun. It was a good lesson for him, and he learned something. I'm growing some corn against a tractor, and the tractor happens to be a tractor that's, it's a dead tractor. It's not alive. It's just for decoration. That's all it is. It's a piece of rotting metal out in my yard, and I love it to no end. So I planted a bunch of corn behind it. It's going to make a nice tall fence. Well, in the whole planting of the corn, we have found out that there's certain things that, but we had rain and we had a little too much precipitation coming in and watering, and it washed away a couple of the seeds. So I had a couple of bare spots. So what I did is I took some corn seeds, and I put them inside of a bucket of water, you call it a bucket of water. You can see all this online, by the way. And I soaked them for 24 hours. And that what that does is that it breaks down the seed coat so that the seeds can germinate a whole lot faster. And then in the little tiny spots where I felt that there was a need for putting more seeds, I came in with my grandson, and we, dibbled and dug a little trench, whatever, there, and we planted more seeds. So that right there was just a ton of fun, and there's two lessons to be learned for that. Number one,

make sure that you get kids involved. Really, really important. And number two, don't be afraid to soak the seeds and break those coats down. Typically, you only need a couple to maybe 2 to 3 hours. But for the thicker coat seeds, use something that's like corn, no more than 24 hours. I'm Nick Fedoroff, and we're coming to you from the ThinkScreen.com Botanical Gardens.

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1: I'm Peter King. Investigators are trying to learn why someone was walking on an active runway with jets landing and taking off last night in Denver. CBS's Adriana Diaz says that person was hit by a jet getting ready to fly.
2: It happened at Denver International Airport just after 11 p.m. local time. Airport officials say Frontier Flight 4345, bound for Los Angeles, hit a person on the runway while getting ready to take off. That was followed by an engine fire that was put out by firefighters. The plane had 231 people on board. It was evacuated after smoke filled the cabin.
1: There is no word on the condition of the runway pedestrian. The cruise ship hit by hantavirus is a day from docking in Spain. And when it arrives, Americans will be evacuated and brought back to the U.S. CBS's Dr. Celine Gounder.
3: The CDC is deploying a team of epidemiologists and medical professionals to the Canary Islands. So they'll assess each American's level of exposure, how much were they exposed to somebody who had hantavirus. From there, they will fly on a government medical repatriation flight to Nebraska. They'll go to the National Quarantine Center in Nebraska at the University of Nebraska Medical Center.
1: 150 people are on board. Three people have died. Others have gotten sick and will be flown to their home countries. Both the U.S. and Iran say a ceasefire is holding, but there's no breakthrough on making it permanent. For Americans, high gas prices mean the war can't end fast enough. The San Antonio woman says the expenses changed her family's summer plan.
4: We're not going out of town in my car anytime soon. If we're going to do anything, we're going to be on a bus, a shuttle, a train, or a plane because the gas prices are so high.
1: AAA says the average national price is more than $4.50 a gallon, and farmers say they've been hit hard, too.
5: The war has paralyzed the Strait of Hormuz and global supply chains, leaving American farmers frustrated.
6: Business is rough. Almost every farmer in Iowa will tell you that they've had difficult times.
7: The challenge comes, obviously, with the price.
5: The price of urea fertilizer used for vegetable crops has gone up 47% since the war began.
1: CBS's Aaron Navarro. In Tampa, two Pakistani college students who were murdered last month have been honored with degrees that they would have received at their graduation ceremonies. WTSP-TV's Angelica Bruton is at the University of South Florida.
8: The Consulate General of Bangladesh accepted the posthumous degrees on behalf of Nahida and Jamil, honoring years of hard work, but for those who knew them, the moment was also a painful reminder of lives and futures cut tragically short.
1: Jamil Limon and Nahida Bristy were reported missing last month. Limon's former roommate is charged with killing them both. This is CBS News.
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11: Ever go to a memorial service and think about how much the dearly departed would have appreciated the kind words and memories? A growing number of people, aware the end is near, are choosing to take it all in while they're still around. They're opting for living funerals, sometimes called funerals or living wakes, to celebrate life, share those memories with the friends who helped make them, and say goodbye. One death doula tells the Washington Post it's part of a death-positive movement that encourages open conversations about mortality and advises people to live life for as long as they have it. Deborah Rodriguez, CBS News.

0: Their longtime slogan is, it's better in the Bahamas, but not if you want to drink alcohol there on Tuesday. It's election day. The government has banned sales of what it calls intoxicating liquor for the day. Royal Caribbean says its cruise ship passengers can drink on board. I'm Peter King, CBS News.
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7: 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I'm your host, Chris Baer. 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We're also on Apple and Spotify. Not very often do I do a solo show, but today is one of those days that I'm going to go solo because I've got a number of topics that I'd like to talk about. I'm going to talk a little bit about South Dakota and an experience that I had at the state FFA convention a few weeks ago in Brookings, South Dakota. And I've got other items that I want to talk about in later segments of the show here today. I'm going to tell you that I was proud to be part of the South Dakota State FFA convention here a few weeks ago in Brookings, South Dakota. I went into the show, and it's been a long time. I was an FFA student many, many years ago, and I don't want to date myself very bad, but just a year or two short of 40 years ago, I was part of the FFA in my own hometown and in my own school.

with was is that these young men and young women looked really good. They were dressed well. The gals were in nice skirts or dress pants, black dress pants. They all had their nice jackets on. The young men, those of them that weren't wearing caps, which were not very many of them, I will tell you, had their hair combed. They looked good, and it was a tremendous environment to be in. As I sat there and as the building filled up and the lobby filled up of where we had our booth, I noticed that they were very, very well behaved. You didn't hear a lot of yelling and screaming. You didn't hear a lot of some of the stuff that you would get typically inside of a school. And as I had this experience in watching the FFA program, and watching those kids, behave and interact as they went in and out of their competitions of various kinds, they also treated each other with a tremendous amount of respect. There was a lot of pleases and thank yous. These kids were courteous. The gentleman held the door open for the gals when they came inside of the building, and they interacted with a very high level of professionalism. And I thought back on my experience in high school when I was part of the FFA program. And that really is a characteristic that was very, very important. It was important that we act professionally as we represented the FFA. It was very important as we attended these local and state competitions. And I never had the opportunity to go to a national convention, but the state conventions, we treated each other with a lot of respect and what an outstanding program. And this really is a direct reflection on first agriculture, and how important agriculture is. And I left with the feeling of if agriculture is in the hands of these young people, these young men and young women, then agriculture is in good hands here in the United States. And it truly was a fabulous and a great experience. But equally as important to agriculture is it's a huge shout out to the parents. Oftentimes kids act like their parents. And I thought, if parents behave the way these children behave, we're also in good hands as we have a generational change in agriculture in the time coming. The other observation that I had in observing the state FFA convention was that the leaders of these young men and young women were outstanding as well. Neat, clean cut, well behaved. Language was great. And it was just a fabulous experience. And I thought, what is driving this? What is it that makes these young men and these young women behave and act and perform at the levels that they're performing? And so I walked around and I made some observations of some of the information that was out there. And I'd like to share some of that with you. I want to start out at the FFA program in the state of South Dakota started in 1929. That was when the charter was applied for in November of 1929. The charter was granted, and there was only three schools that were a part of the charter back in 1929, and that was Hecla, Hartford, and Castlewood. And it's interesting that they were very, very small in numbers. I would venture to guess between those three schools, there was probably only 30 students that were a part of the FFA program back in 1929. And got to remember that that's just a few years short of 100 years ago. And today, as far as the end of 2025, there's 6,537 students registered just in the state of South Dakota with 112 chapters. The information that was provided about how many chapters there were in the state of South Dakota when it came to the schools, and they had it as far back as 1950. In 1950, there were 54 chapters.
where

0: today there's 112, so we've almost doubled. And back in 1950, there was just over 2,000 students, which was about 36 students per chapter. The interesting statistic about the FFA here in the state of South Dakota, that is in 2025, with 3,537 total students enrolled in FFA in the state of South Dakota, there's 112 chapters, and that's averaging 58 students per chapter on the average versus 36 back in 1950. So in 75 years, the size of our chapters has grown, and the number of students and the number of chapters in the last 5 years has not grown that much, which tells me that there's more students that are coming into the FFA program in the state of South Dakota per chapter than any time in the history of South Dakota in almost the 100 years or so that the FFA has been here in South Dakota. So to me, those are great numbers. That means that are all of these students going back in farming? Probably not, but it tells me that there is more and more interest in the agricultural world and young people that are wanting to be part of agriculture, whether that's in fertilizer, whether that's in production agriculture, whether it's in horticulture, whatever it might be. There's more and more people that are becoming interested in agriculture.
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2: Here's your updated 570 WNAX forecast. A chance for some rain showers early on today, otherwise staying partly sunny with our highs in the upper 60s and lower 70s throughout South Dakota, the mid 70s throughout Nebraska, the upper 60s and lower 80s throughout Iowa, and the mid to upper 60s throughout southwestern Minnesota. North winds between 10 and 15 and gusting as high as 25. Partly cloudy skies overnight tonight with our lows in the upper 30s and lower 40s throughout South Dakota, the upper 30s and mid 40s throughout Nebraska, the upper 30s and lower 40s throughout Iowa, and the mid to upper 30s throughout southwestern Minnesota. North winds between 5 and 15 and gusting as high as 25. Staying sunny throughout Sunday with our highs in the upper 50s and lower 70s throughout South Dakota, the mid 70s throughout Nebraska, the upper 60s and lower 70s throughout Iowa, and the upper 50s and upper 60s throughout southwestern Minnesota. Staying clear throughout Sunday night with our lows in the upper 30s and lower 40s throughout South Dakota, the lower to upper 40s throughout Nebraska, and the upper 30s and lower 40s throughout Iowa and Minnesota. I'm meteorologist Kara Foster on 570 WNAX. Currently it's 57 degrees.
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4: Welcome back to the Legacy of Agriculture. I'm your host, Chris Baer. Thank you for joining us. I am excited today to be talking about South Dakota and the state FFA program that took place just a couple of weeks ago, and how proud I was of those students and what they were doing with agriculture and getting educated in agriculture. As I said, the FFA program was chartered in 1929, which is just less than 100 years ago here in South Dakota. There was only three schools that were signed up in 1929. And today, at the end of 2025, which is 95 years later, 94 years later, there is a little over 6,500 students that are participating in agriculture, signed up in agriculture here in the state of South Dakota. That's with 112 chapters. That's averaging 58 students per chapter. I think that's a fantastic number, especially when you consider the smaller schools that we have in the state of South Dakota. These young men and women were very, very well behaved at the state convention, and I was impressed. So the statistics are interesting, and the timetable when different chapters came on board throughout the last almost 100 years of FFA. But one thing that really caught my interest is why do these kids, young men, young women, so well behaved? And it's the way that the program is structured, but more importantly, it's where they're being raised and who they're being raised by great parents and great families on great South Dakota farms and ranches. I think that's just a huge shout out to our rural population. It's a huge shout out to kids that are being raised, right? But it's also the FFA program is very interesting. In 1929, the FFA received their charter for the state of South Dakota, there's something that it listed out 10 things that the South Dakota FFA wanted, and not necessarily what their goals were, but what they stood for. And I'd like to read those 10 items. It's very interesting. It says the state South Dakota FFA, which has been changed to FFA, but the South Dakota FFA program of work. They believed in work. They believed that students needed to work, and they needed to get better at their craft so that when they were old enough to either go back to the farm or enter agriculture in some way, there was 10 things that they wanted to accomplish. The first one was to encourage more and bigger projects. Number two, encourage supplementary

supervised practice. They wanted a strong leader in front of those kids to teach these kids about agriculture. Three, encourage more accurate records and reports. That's very interesting. And those of you that have been a part of agriculture and have been a part of FFA, records and reports are very, very important. That's how we track progress. And that's how we also plan for the future. Number four, improvement of local agricultural practices through projects and demonstrations. FFA has always been a program of projects and demonstrations. FFA is everywhere. They're out in the community. They're doing service projects. It's very similar to, in some ways, the way the Boy Scouts of America used to be. Number five, and I really like this one. Foster 4-H clubs among rural school students with FF of A as leaders. What a great way to teach agricultural leadership by putting them in leadership roles over the 4-H program. And I do think that promotes and teaches our high school kids how to be leaders before they enter out into the work world. Number six was hold father and son banquets. Now, I don't know that I've seen a father and son's banquet in the recent past when it comes to FFA. However, what a great way for fathers and sons to be able to spend some time together. And remember, this was 1929. Number seven, hold school fairs. Very interesting. I don't think that I've seen very many FFA fairs, but what a great concept. Eight, finance trips to state judging contests. Pretty self-explanatory there. They need to earn their own money. If they want to go compete in state and national competitions, they need to earn their own money. Number nine, increase enrollment in vocational agricultural departments. Very well said, and that is something that I think that the FFA has accomplished over a long period of time and has done a great job. Number 10, a full quota of advanced degrees, meaning we want FFA kids to get as many degrees in as many agricultural programs as there is, whether it's forestry, horticulture, production agriculture, livestock, even the impromptu and the prepared speaking contest, all of the contests that these kids get involved in. Many years ago, again, I'm dating myself, is when I got out of high school, I went to an agricultural two-year school, private school, which they participated in a program called post-secondary agriculture students. And it was tailored very similar to the FFA program on a much smaller scale. But the post-secondary agriculture student program, PAS is what it was coined, was very similar in college students had the opportunity with an agricultural twist to participate in some of the same activities that the FFA students were participating in. And it was a great experience. I remember when I was getting ready to graduate, my partner and I, we teamed up together as mechanics. We had won the state contest in my local state of Idaho, and we were invited to participate at a national level. And so we traveled from Idaho all the way back to Albany, New York, and was part of a three-day program in which my buddy and I, they would set up various booths in this mechanics contest. So back in the time, you'd walk into one booth and there was a Case International Magnum tractor there, and you had to diagnose what the electrical problem was or what the mechanical problem was. And they had about 10 or so different stations. You'd go to another station, they would have the cab and the rear end open on a tractor, and you would have to measure the backlash of the ring gear and pinion in the back of that tractor. And you go on to another booth where a knotter on, back in the day again, this was about the time big square balers came out, but at that time mostly small square balers, and there was a knotter that wasn't working, and you had to figure out how to make the knotter work on a baler.

which is to this day, honestly, is still a mystery to me. But we did really good until the last bay, and here we are, two boys from Idaho that were trying to figure out all of these problems with these various machines, and we walk into the last booth to diagnose a cotton picker. Now, there is no cotton in Idaho. I will tell you that right now. And when we walked in there, it wasn't quite this bad, but we had to look at the manual to see what it even was. And needless to say, we didn't do real well in that particular booth because we didn't know what the machine was. But I walked away from that experience, that mechanics experience, as part of the post-secondary agriculture students program, looking at that, saying, you know, as much as we think that we know a lot when we leave the farm or when we graduate from high school or college, there's lots of things that we don't learn. And now, even in the latter half of my career in the auction business, I still learn things from time to time, and I'm very proud of the heritage that I came from, but I'm also very, very proud of these FFA students and what they are doing and how they're accomplishing their goals. Absolutely a phenomenal program. Absolutely love the FFA program. And I think that the students, and I think the leadership, and I think the parents have done a fantastic job in helping these kids along. In the next segment of the Legacy of Agriculture, I'm going into what we call the creed.

0: And that Farm Bill used data from 2014. So obviously you've got several issues in play. One is that the data that they're using for reference prices that trigger payments and income supports and all of that is just really outdated. And so there needs to be an updating of that. But we would contend that when you look at the big picture and you think, here we are, we're in a place where having to come back for additional bridge payments and ad hoc payments. We've had four sets of ad hoc payments in the last 8 years. Why isn't anybody asking the question, if we had a good farm policy in place, why would we need ad hoc payments?
1: As we've been talking, the full House has now passed their version of a farm bill. Now it's in the hands of the Senate to get together and put their version together. But it all starts with listening to producers, taking time, listening to their stories, and their concerns when it comes to crafting a new farm bill. That's exactly what U.S. Congressman Dusty Johnson of South Dakota has been doing. He's a member of the House Ag Committee. He's been taking time listening to producers, their stories, and their concerns.
2: Oh, I absolutely do love it. And, you know, most weeks, of course, I'm in D.C. I'm home every weekend, but most weeks are in D.C. But it is a special treat when I get a week back at home to make sure I'm going around. And again, not just on the weekends, but during the week, too, to find out what's really going on, and just great conversations about where our region needs to be headed. And people feel good that we got the Farm Bill voted out of the House. It's been a long time coming. And for me, I mean, one of the six subcommittee chairmen who helped to write the Farm Bill, I was over the moon. It took a lot of work. We had to box a few ears on the way to getting it passed out of the House, but we got a strong bipartisan vote for our producers.
1: Yeah, and part of that Farm Bill's got a bunch, and I think there's like 8 or 10 different bills you submitted for that package.
2: Oh, yeah. I mean, this is really what our team pays a lot of attention to. I mean, it's not the only thing we do, of course, but, you know, particularly once I became a subcommittee chairman, we just said there are not very many people in Congress or even on the committee who understand the nature of, you know, corn and bean and cattle country like our team does. And we just, every single week, we work hard to take that story to our colleagues, and when you work hard and when you're trustworthy, I think you can run up a lot of wins.
1: Remember, back in July, the One Big Beautiful Bill was signed into law.
2: Normally, when we think about the Farm Bill, we think about crop insurance, Title I, conservation, food stamps. We tackled all of that last year, and so we're set for 5 years with all that stuff.
1: Some of the things not included in that Farm Bill includes our value-added products. That might be a bill by itself. E15, ethanol, biofuels, biodiesel, aviation fuel.
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1: Welcome back to the Legacy of Agriculture. I'm your host, Chris Baer. Thank you for joining us in this third segment of the Legacy of Agriculture, talking about South Dakota FFA and the state FFA convention that took place a couple of weeks ago. We talked about the South Dakota FFA program at work and their 10 main goals back in 1929 when the program started. But their creed was also very important. I was very impressed with the creed of the future farmer, and I'd like to read that to you here this morning. Here is the creed. I believe in the future of farming with a faith born not of words, but of deeds. Achievements won by the present and past generations of farmers in the promise of better days through better ways, even as better things we now enjoy have come up to us from the struggles of former years. What a great way to open a creed. I believe that to live and work on a good farm is pleasant as well as challenging, for I know the joys and discomforts of farm life and hold an inborn fondness of those associations which, even in hours of discouragement, I cannot deny. I believe in leadership from ourselves and respect from others. I believe in my own ability to work efficiently and think clearly with such knowledge and skill as I can secure, and in the ability of organized farmers to serve our own and the public interest in marketing the product of our toil. I believe we can safeguard those rights against practices and policies that are unfair. I believe in less dependence on begging and more power in bargaining, in the life abundant and enough honest wealth to help us make it so, for others as well as myself, in less need for charity and more of it when needed, in being happy myself and playing square with those happiness depends upon me. I believe in rural America can and will hold true to the best traditions in our national life, and I can exert an influence in my home and community which will stand solid for my part in that impairing task. There's some parts of that creed that I would really like to go back and visit. The third paragraph in the creed, I believe in less dependence on begging and more power in bargaining, in the life abundant and enough honest wealth to make it so. I think that that's tremendous. Again, the verbiage that is being used in this creed was verbiage from back in 1929, and sometimes it's verbiage that is absent in creeds and in mission statements and declarations by companies today. But when you look back and you really study the creed of the future farmer, that is what agriculture is all about. And it's very, very impressive to me. The first paragraph, again, I believe in the future of farming with faith born not of words, but of deeds, achievements won by the present and past generation of farmers in the promise of better days through better ways, even in better things we now enjoy have come up from the struggles of former years. In other words, the creed of FFA is we want to learn from the past. We want to learn from the mistakes that future generations have made and not make those same mistakes. There's a lot of value in those words. I believe that rural America can and will hold true to the best traditions of our national life, and I can be an expert and influence in my home and community. Not very often do we hear outside of probably church how a good influence in the home is very, very important. And I'm proud to say that in the early stages of the future farmers of America, that this was also true. And we saw that. We saw that at the state convention. And I talked about that in the first segment of the Legacy of Agriculture, is that these kids are coming, most of them are coming from good homes, and they've had a good influence in their home. They had good parents that are willing to discipline and willing to work with their kids and work side by side with their kids. And I see that a lot of times in our farms now in

rural America and in agriculture today. A week ago, I had the opportunity to attend a convention, and it was a banquet, not a convention, but a banquet where a grandfather had brought his five-year-old, six-year-old grandson along. And his grandson is excited about agriculture. He was excited about all of the busy things on the farm, the tractors and the animals and the chickens and the cows and all of that. But the thing that I saw that was more important than anything was, as I saw a grandfather that is teaching his grandson how to live and be on the farm and teaching the principles. I know that the grandfather, it was interesting to sit and talk to him. They had an old tractor inside the shop, and his grandson had snuck out there and he'd grabbed a crescent wrench and it was trying to had seen his grandfather changing the oil in the tractor and wanted to go change the oil in the tractor and caught him putting that crescent wrench up on a drain plug in the tractor in the shop. And I thought, as detrimental as that could have been to the life of that tractor, if that young man had drained the oil out of it, it was the principle that young man was taking into consideration that his grandfather was teaching him certain principles on the farm. Number one, to work. He had also had told me that he had a granddaughter that was in her early teens, and they had a pasture that was on a pretty steep slope, and they had to go out and cut down cedar trees and drag cedar trees. And in the summertime, oftentimes he would take her with him to go down and get thistles out of the pasture and teach him the value of keeping weeds out of the pasture and then spraying. So it's agriculture. It's what's represented through agriculture and what we've learned in agriculture. I truly believe that you cannot survive agriculture if you don't know how to work hard. I have been on hundreds of farms in my career, and I can truly say that I don't know any farmers that don't know how to work hard that are successful. Sometimes they fall on hard times. That doesn't necessarily mean that they're not hard workers. It means that they fell on hard times. And there's a million different reasons why somebody can fall on hard times. As you might recall, about 2 years ago, I did a legacy of agriculture where a woman in her late 30s had lost her husband. He was a little bit older than she was, but had left her with 1,500 acres and about 100 head of mother cows and calves, and the responsibility of that was tremendous. She'd fallen on hard times, but today they're still surviving through it. She's

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5: Welcome to the Legacy of Agriculture. I'm Chris Berry, your host. Thank you for joining us in our fourth and final segment of the Legacy of Agriculture. In the first three segments, we were talking about the South Dakota FFA Convention and how what a great experience that was to see an absolutely fantastic group of young men and young women that are our future leaders in the agricultural industry. And if we are the hands of agriculture, I can't even speak this morning. My good friend, team member, yep. Neil has joined me. I'm flustered. He walked in, and exactly. I said, I got to talk to that guy. Yep. So if the future of agriculture are in the hands of the generation that's coming through the FFA program, We are in great hands.
6: We are in great hands. Yeah, there are some great students, very smart students, very diverse students that are ready to hit the field running right now. They're ready to go.
5: Yep. Neil Broughton just came in. I wanted to grab him and talk a little bit about what's going on. Neil, those of you that don't know Neil, you should get to know Neil. He is our land manager based out of the South Dakota office, just south of Sioux Falls on I-29. Neil, just a quick synopsis in this last segment. Tell us what's going on out there with crops.
6: Well, the last 3 days I've been kind of doing a statewide tour. I went from north central Nebraska all the way up to central North Dakota. So I kind of went through the whole entire state of South Dakota. And the crops are kind of all over the place. We got some wet areas, we got some super dry areas, we got some great planting conditions. It's just kind of all over the board. I see corn popping up in southern areas, some soybeans actually popping up.
5: On Monday when I came to work here in Lincoln County, I saw some corn poking through.
6: Yeah, which is kind of scary with some of the cold temperatures we've been having. I have seen some pictures of some beans that have got some frost damage on it. So those guys are debating on replant right now. A lot of guys did.
5: Was there some frost out there?
6: There was, yeah. I talked to a gentleman up in Pier, and he left a half-gallon jug of water on his deck, and it froze solid 3-4 nights ago. So,
5: that's a little bit too cold.
6: Yeah. So I don't know if he was trying to make some sun tea or what, but it was not drinkable the next morning. So,
5: right.
6: Yeah, but no, the planting conditions are for the most part pretty good. There are some wet conditions way up north in some low areas that filled up with water early in the season, but now it's been dry for the last 2 weeks, so the guys are planting around those wet holes. But yeah, it's the guys are moving. People are moving.
5: One thing that we've had a number of farmers tell us, producers tell us here, is they're planting corn and beans back to back. They're not waiting.
6: No.
5: They're changing the plates out in their planters and they're rolling right in.
6: Yep. They're just moving. And like I said, a lot of guys have actually switched to doing early planting of soybeans this year. They rolled that dice, and this might have not been

0: year to do that with the cold conditions, but the guys over the last couple of years have seen the payout of planting beans ahead of time, getting that 10 to 15 bushel advantage on some of the early plantings.
1: And especially if the plants can survive another 2 or 3 weeks of cold weather,
0: yes,
1: or month of cold weather, and we don't get that frost. But most of those plants are protected right now, but the weather looks great. I mean,
0: yeah,
1: we're looking at 80 degree temperatures a week from now.
0: Yeah.
1: Of course, it is South Dakota. We could have 80 degrees one day and 2 feet of snow the next day.
0: Well, I think it was just snowing in Rapid City not too long ago. Black Hills had a little dusting of snow not too far. So, yeah.
1: I was actually out in Rapid City a week ago, and there was snow in the ditches and a spot or two. You had to look for it, but it was hiding under the in the shade, for sure.
0: And a lot of these guys, I mean, they would not be mad if it rained a couple inches on them, kind of thing. A lot of these farmers need some more rain, more moisture. Locally, we've had 2 to 3 inch rain, and that just went in the ground right away, and we could probably be planting the next 2 days after it, kind of thing. It just dried up so fast.
1: You know, if you go down, you were talking about northeast Nebraska, you go from Sioux City down to Omaha, there's some of those places down there that they're swimming. They've got too much water.
0: Yeah. It's just pockets all over the region, just good and bad, drought, wet. It's just... Mother Nature is just not consistent this year. She's really picking the spots.
1: If these guys hit timely rains, we don't have the frost that you've talked about a little bit. We could be looking at a great harvest.
0: Yeah.
1: If everything aligns and if we get timely rains.
0: Yeah.
1: And the rains are, the moisture's coming a little more timely now than what it did this winter. Usually we move snow here in the Pipers almost once every 10 days, but I think we only moved snow twice all of last winter.
0: Yeah, it's a good problem to have if you're trying to get open a business, but if you want that moisture, it's not very good. We need some snowpack here a little bit.
1: And if you're calving.
0: Yeah, exactly.
1: leave the snow away.
0: And that's another thing that, you know, we've been talking about row crop and side of things, but, you know, the guys with alfalfa, this seemed like a really good year to plant alfalfa this year with the timely rain that we had in this southeastern South Dakota and across the board. We've got some really good alfalfa growth right now going on that did not get any frost on it. And then going to pastures also, great green up down south, just up in North Dakota, and they're, you know, obviously 2 or 3 weeks behind southern South Dakota, but they're still, it's green up really nice up there.
1: Yeah. Well, I'm excited about the spring. I was concerned a month ago with the dust that was around and the topsoil, but our guys are telling us that there's good moisture down below that is helping. The ground temperature's a little bit cool, not too cold, but a little bit cool.
0: I saw ground temperatures in the upper 50s down south in southern South Dakota, and I've seen, you know, upper 40s in North Dakota kind of time frame, some of those areas up there. So it's just, it's right on the verge of being really, really good right now.
1: What does the ground temperature need to be in order for that seed to really germinate and get out of the ground?
0: I wish I could tell you that number, but it's kind of all over the board. A lot of people have their own preferences on temperature, but yeah, it all depends what seed you're putting in the ground too. So some people advertise, yeah, well, let's get that seed in the ground right away. They're cold tolerant seed kind of stuff. But then some guys, it's just we want that 60 or upper 50s kind of thing for putting seed in the ground.
1: When do I plant my garden?
0: Yesterday.
1: when you get a day off.
0: Yeah, exactly.
1: Don't leave work early to do it.
0: Yeah, well, I call that feeding the rabbits or local wildlife. That's what I call gardens kind of a thing. They just can't stop them. They're going to get in there and get it.
1: I planted a fruit tree last summer, and I was pretty proud of my tree. It was ugly, but it was an apple tree that I bought, and I made two mistakes. The first mistake I made is I didn't cover the tree this winter, and so there's a foot of it that there's no bark. But it's blooming this spring. And being a dubby, I didn't realize you had to plant two fruit trees.
0: Yeah.
1: So I got to plant another tree this year.
0: Yeah, I mean, you just threw some candy out there for the rabbits, kind of thing. You know, they got sick of eating grass, so they're going to go eat some apple trees. And
1: that'll be a good job for my wife.
0: Yeah, exactly.
1: Isn't that what they're for?
0: Oh, yeah, sure.
1: If you want to sleep downstairs on the couch,
0: that's a good thing. Yeah, I don't know if I'd say that.
1: Well, I'm very, very proud of our land management organization, division for Pipers. They do a great job. And good grief, we're in Montana, North Dakota, South Dakota, Minnesota, Wisconsin.

0: Nebraska, Iowa, Missouri.
1: Yeah, Missouri.
0: Did I miss any states?
1: I mean, we're tickling in a lot of other states too. That we may not have a big base there, but we're tied into a lot of other states too. That and we cover all of our nation kind of thing too. So if you have land anywhere in the United States, we'll help you out with it.
0: Yeah. Neil, thank you for joining me. I know that you're super busy this time of year. You're getting ready to do drone footage. You're visiting all of your tenants and all of your landowners. If guys want to get a hold of you, what's the best way to get a hold of you if they're looking to rent land in 2027 or to rent land in 2027?
1: Give me a call on my cell phone. That's the best way to get a hold of me. 605-351-4931. Or just stop into our office.
0: Thanks, Neil.
2: In here now, what are you going to do now? I've been on here now. Who'll be $500,000 bid?
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3: I'm Peter King. Aviation investigators in Denver are trying to solve a double mystery from a single flight. First, why an engine on a Frontier jet caught fire. Jose Cervantes was on that plane.
4: We were already taking off and we were going pretty fast, and I felt like the plane started to tilt up when out of nowhere we felt like a thud and heard like an explosion. And I was right on the wing, so I looked to my right, and I just see, like, the right wing just on fire.
3: Mystery number two, why somebody was walking on the runway only to get hit by that same jet. CBS's Adriana Diaz.
5: The NTSB has been notified of the incident. The runway will remain closed as authorities investigate. There has been no word on the condition of that pedestrian.
3: The cruise ship hit by Hanta virus is a day from docking in the Canary Islands, and when it arrives, 17 Americans will be evacuated and brought back to the U.S. Three of the 150 people on board have died. CBS's Dr. Celine Gounder on how the disease spreads.
5: With Hanta virus, you need very intimate close contact. In fact, the biggest cluster of Andes virus, the one that's transmitted from person to person, it was largely sexual contact. Not that it's sexually transmitted, but it's that level of intimate close contact that you need in order to transmit. So this is not, it doesn't have the biology that you need in order for it to become a pandemic.
3: President Trump has said he expected word on a possible agreement to end the Iran war as soon as last night. So far, nothing. CBS's Wendy Gillette.
6: President Trump took a wait-and-see attitude while discussing Iran Friday evening before leaving the White House for a quick trip to Virginia. The regime is weighing a new deal to end the war between Iran and the U.S.
7: We want to get the whole thing ended.
6: A month-long ceasefire is still in effect, but Thursday night, U.S. and Iranian forces exchanged fire in the Strait of Hormuz, and the U.S. disabled two Iranian tankers.
3: Summer is usually the hot season for big-time concerts, but a lot of popular acts are finding out that their fans don't want to pay big-time prices anymore. CBS News Texas reporter Doug Dunbar.
8: Some musicians are canceling dates and even entire tour legs all over weak ticket sales. Industry watchers are calling this blue dot fever, which basically refers to the blue color that's used to mark unsold regular retail price seats on Ticketmaster's website. The Pussycat Dolls, Post Malone, Meghan Trainor, Jelly Roll, and some others have canceled shows this year. And the recent legal finding against Ticketmaster saying it operated as an illegal monopoly on pricing along with Live Nation certainly has not helped build confidence in ticket pricing.
3: Live Nation says it's offering $30 ticket prices for some shows, including the usual fees, but not taxes. This is CBS News.
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4: 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Thanks for joining me. I'm Eric G. John Dudley is out on assignment today, but he'll be back for next hour. Don't worry. We have got him busy doing his stuff right now. Well, I wanted to mention something real quick before we get into today's show. I got a lot of messages last week of how to find out where we are going to be for some of these live events we've been doing. And, for instance, last weekend we were airing the Park Rose Hardware Show, but I was actually out in Redmond, Oregon, showing up for their home show out there for the Bend Home and Garden Show. So I was out in beautiful central Oregon last Saturday, having fun with Pyramid Heating and Cooling out there, so that was a ton of fun. But it's one of those things that if you want to find out more about where we are the fastest way, head over to Facebook. And we're going to work on putting a calendar up on the website here as well. But the Around the House Show page over there, I always post stuff up over there where we're going to be so you can catch it over there. Make sure and follow that, and you'll be able to get the latest. And so you can find it over there. The links are just on our website at aroundthehouseonline.com. Man, I tell you what, here in Oregon, it has been a wild week this last week.

0: our homes for May. What do we have coming up? What are some good things to be working on? And the first one here I really want to talk about, if you've got that wooden deck in your backyard or even in the front yard, if it's one of those homes, there's nothing wrong with that. But inspecting that deck before summer hits. Because, you know, here's the thing. Memorial Day is going to be right around the corner. It is sneaking up on us fast. Are you ready to fire that grill up and have the family and friends over? And, well, you've got problems and someone goes to the ER? Let's see if we can prevent that. You know, around here in most of the country, whether it's that winter rain or the freeze-thaw cycles of the northern part of the country, or even down in Florida where they got some good freeze-thaw cycles here this last year, it really does its business on a deck. And we're seeing it even more now because we're putting on these composite deck boards on top that can last 20, 30, 40 plus years. But traditionally in most parts of the country, the wood underneath it, unless it's doing even for treated stuff, might only last 15 years. Now, there are people out there that are going to go, geez, I've got a deck that's lasted me 30 years underneath. Well, here's the thing. That older pressure treated where they used things like arsenic and other heavy metals and chemicals and everything else in it. Yeah, that stuff was toxic, but it didn't break down very well either. So it lasted a lot longer. Today's stuff, when we're looking at it, as far as a pressure treat, the coppers and things that are in there, it's good. It's just not as good as the nasty toxic stuff that can make you sick. So again, you know, it's we're trying to be healthier. But the problem is when you're building decks, especially now and you're putting composites over it, you want to put the deck tape over the top of all the framing so you can make that stuff last a little bit longer and hopefully catch up to where, for instance, where those deck boards are going to land as far as wearing out or needing to, you know, look bad enough that you want to change them out. That's the first thing. The first thing, though, that I would do for your deck is do that quick visual walk around, just the top side. Check it out. Look for soft, spongy boards, railings. Grab a little awl or a small screwdriver. Start poking around a little bit and see if you can find some damage. Cracks, splinters, warping, nail screws that came out. I'm not a fan of nails anywhere unless you're using joist hangers with joist hanging nails. That's one thing. Reef on those railings a little bit. They should feel like they're rock solid. And then if you watch videos on, let's say, YouTube, social media, and the thing that I always say is it's that connection from the deck to the house that traditionally gives you the fails to get someone hurt. And so you want to take a look at that. I was talking to my buddy Wes here the other day, and he's been working on his deck, and he sent me some pictures. And like many decks out there, they weren't flashed correctly. And so you think about that 2x6, 2x8, 2x10, whatever is up against the house that is fastened to it, if there isn't a metal flashing and some flexible flashing that diverts water away from that joint and back out, you now can get rotting siding between, you know, that rim joist basically and the house itself. You get water back in there and you've got a weak joint. Now, the first thing is if you see nails right there, that's where you got to slow your roll and really get some work done. I would go in and sink better fasteners in there. So find out where those are at and then get in there with some heavy duty lags. I like some of the power lags out there. Find something that's going to be rated for your area. If you're towards a coast or near salt water, you want to use stainless steel. You get what I'm going at. And I want to see those things fastened a couple at every stud in the wall. That way you've got that fastened tight. So many times when that deck gets overloaded, it gets weak. Really, that's the connection point that carries the most load. So that's the part that you see fail. Let's go out to our Red Wing safety tip real quick so we can talk safety around the house.
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0: 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Now, you'll really want to spend a lot of time on that connection to make sure it is dialed in, make sure that there's water on the top, diverting out. Sometimes it's pretty hard to reflash that if that mistake's been made, but sometimes you can go in there, cut the siding back, do some flashing, put some trim boards back over the top of it, make it look good, and help divert the water correctly. If not, that's got a weak joint right there. Now, if you want to find out more about us, or if you have a topic you want to hear us talk about here on the show, head over to AroundTheHouseOnline.com, and we can be contacted there. We've got all our social media stuff. We've got our two YouTube pages, which is Around the House HQ and Around the House Eric G. You can find them both there. Slightly different content in those, and we do have our new video out with Cam Anderson on the Blacktails Ranch page that we have there as well, where I walk through his house. And I'll share that up on the playlist on the Around the House HQ page. You can find it right there. Around the House, we'll be right back. Don't change that dial. We're just getting started on those pre-summer projects.
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1: Something's off, just not quite right. 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Everything's been optimized, but they've engineered out the reason people showed up in the first place. Community doesn't happen in isolation. It happens when people come together. Sit down, talk, stay a while. That connection has been broken, yet incredibly efficient, increasingly empty. What's the first color you think of when you picture a dystopian future? Gray isn't just a color, it's a warning. 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
2: 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Since most chronic diseases have inflammation, our optimized curcumin seems to be a perfect addition to any nutritional program. It makes sense to me.

0: preventing or reducing inflammation is a key component to our overall health. The Mayo Clinic found that curcumin can decrease swelling and inflammation, has antioxidant properties, and research suggests that curcumin can prevent cancer, or at least slow the spread of cancer, and in many instances make chemotherapy more effective. It protects our healthy cells even from radiation. 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
2: I would tell people, look into it.
1: Yep. 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So you do the phone number. I'm actually tired of doing all the phone numbers.
2: Okay.
1: Call now.
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3: Welcome back to the Around the House Show, your trusted source for everything about your home. I'm Eric G. John Dudley is out on assignment today. But we're talking about some of these projects that are great for May before the real summer hits. And like I was saying earlier in the first segment, summer hit my area here last weekend. But it's a nice time to get out and get some of this stuff done so you can get out and hit the lake, go play in the water, whatever you're doing out there. Going camping. Nice to get some of these things out of the way so you can enjoy the rest of the summer. I wanted to wrap up here on inspecting your deck because I want you to just go through, get underneath the deck and do a fastener check and make sure that you have all the metal brackets anytime that wood is changing direction. So if you've got the beams up there connected to posts going down, floor joists, I want to see like the Simpson metal connectors between all of those. So they're all touching each other, all tied off together. I want to see that from the concrete footings all the way up to have metal brackets there holding everything together. So that way it's good to go. That way you're not just depending on a couple screws, couple brackets, really can make the difference structurally. So make sure everything's tight, everything's good. And if there's anything rotten, get in there, do some planning, but replace anything rotten or any other fasteners that don't look good. And if it seems to be a little wiggly, sometimes cross bracing, some posts and things like that can really help strengthen things up. If it's moving around too much, it could just be rotten and time for a replacement. So being that the average lifespan with today's stuff out there is probably 15 years or so, depending on how it's treated and the weather conditions it's in, kind of gives you an idea of that lifespan. Now, the next one here, too, is keep it clean. Anytime that between deck boards, you can get pine needles, dirt, sand, collecting down in that, any kind of leaf material, anything organic and even dirt, that will just help keep that rot going. So really keep it clean. Do a lot of cleaning. Make sure everything's looking good. Any cut ends on the pressure treated, hit some cut solution on the end of that so that's sealed and good. And just keep an eye out for any termite, bug, or even the carpenter bees that are cruising around. If you are on your deck and you go, oh, that's a cool little bumblebee, but it doesn't look exactly like a bumblebee, it could be nesting in that deck, so keep an eye on it. Same thing with termites, just keep an eye out. And when in doubt on this stuff on a deck, call a pro in, have them take a look at it, and make sure that it's solid, and that way, you'll be good. And then, of course, don't ever stack a bunch of stuff on it. We've seen the videos where roofers will stack a pallet of roofing up there. Somebody puts the hot tub on an unengineered deck. That's a no-go. In that case, if you're going to put a lot of weight on it, contact your local structural engineer so they can take a look at it and tell you what you need to have that load there. So that's the big one. So just make sure you take some time on that and you'll have a safe summer on your deck. Now, we were talking here a little bit about some of the pests, but this is the

time of year in my area, and of course, everybody's different across the country. I get the yellow jackets, hornets, wasps. Those things get crazy around here. They get really aggressive in kind of late July, August, September, when we start getting into the heavy part of summer. So it's a great time for preventative. And here's what I would do. And this is the interesting part. You can go on to your local home improvement store, and they'll have six different kinds of traps for those things. Some might work, some might not. It's depending on what bugs you've got in your area. And so take a look, ask around, see what works in your area. For me, I use the Y traps, the WHY ones that go for all three. And they're the ones that are kind of round. They've got a container up top with a water and a solution in it. And down below, they've got another trap. Those things work really well. And they're great for trapping those things and getting them dialed in and getting them out of there. Because who wants to be out there swatting away wasps, yellow jackets, hornets, when you're out cooking, enjoying yourself? Maybe you're watching the game on the television, outside in your outdoor kitchen. I want to keep those things away. So do what you can do to control them. If you're getting the black little sugar ants inside your home, sometimes in certain areas, this springtime, they get active. And they're going to throw a party inside your house. I really use the ant traps for those kind of things. And basically, they're really simple. You could pop them open, put them where you're getting the ants coming in. For our house here, we'll get them sometimes by the coffee maker on that countertop. They'll come in there. And it really makes a difference. As soon as I see one, I open it up. I set it on the counter right there. It's not like it's a food prep area, but I just keep it away from pets. It's not like that stuff is super dangerous, but I don't want anybody consuming something they shouldn't be, including my pets. So you make sure you got that there. And those traps work really well. They'll get in there, they'll eat it, and then they'll take it back to the nest, and it kills off those little tiny black sugar ants. And so anytime you can keep those under control, you're good to go. I don't like them in my house. I know you don't too. And we want to be careful with this stuff, of course, using the right stuff in the right areas. I just don't go around and start blasting around the house with them and trying to holistically spray the whole area and kill everything. Not healthy. Not healthy for you. Not healthy for your pets. Not healthy for anything like that. So keep that under control. But pests are starting to wake up right now and get going. Here's the thing. If you're in an area where you've got termites and you've got a lot of this stuff, what I would do, especially if you get the big fat black ants, the carpenter ants, this is where I bring in the professionals. This is where, and I do this all the time here at my area. I see them and I go, I need to get a second opinion here. And I do this stuff for a living. I bring in my local guys here, Bloom Pest Control, and I bring them in. It's really awesome. They come in. They're my Portland company here that I've worked with for years. Get Nathan in, take a look around. He'll give me his take. And then I know what the treatment plan is for that space. And there's a lot. I like the independent guys personally. I'll call Craig at the homeowner show down. I think he's got Excalibur Pest Control down there in north of Houston, Texas. Use your local guys. I think they're the best ones compared to the national guys because they're really in tune with what's going on in your area, in my opinion. That's who I've leaned on. So really make sure, walk the foundation, look for ant trails, wasp nests under eaves, look for those rodent droppings or gnaw marks, take a look around for any of those cracks, and then seal everything up where you can. Get it all sealed up. They make great expanding foam that is kind of rodent unfriendly. They won't eat through it because they put stuff in that foam for filling up those bigger gaps. You'll see those around maybe cable TV openings or HVAC lines coming in or anything like that. You'll see that going around. And then really watch. And this is the big one here. If you're feeding the birds out there and that bird seed is coming out hitting the ground, or even worse, you're putting the bird seed on the ground, that is the fast pass to get those rodents in there, whether it's mice, rats, raccoons, whatever else. You don't want to be feeding the unintended ones. So make sure you get a bird feeder that will clean up after itself where it's not hitting the ground, so it's a lot harder for those things. And then get rid of the clutter out there. Make sure that you've got great yard sanitation. Make sure you don't have places of water like old tires that are going to mosquito.

0: studios there. In my Pacific Northwest, if I've got water damage someplace, the carpenter ants are going to find it. They want that wet wood. And so they're going to go in there. If you see a couple of those things walking around, you have a problem with wet wood someplace. We're going to talk about something super important that could save you some money on cooling this summertime, because this is a big one. We'll do that just as soon as Around the House returns. Don't change that dial.
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0: the upper 50s and upper 60s throughout southwestern Minnesota. Staying clear throughout Sunday night with our lows in the upper 30s and lower 40s throughout South Dakota, the lower to upper 40s throughout Nebraska.
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4: Source for everything about your home. Thanks for joining me today. I'm Eric G. John Dudley is out on assignment, but don't worry here. We'll be back for the next hour. And today we've been talking about those projects around your house you should be tackling here in May that'll make your summer so much easier. And if you've got a segment that you'd like for us to talk about, maybe it's a topic, something you're struggling with or you want to learn more about, hit us up. Send a message over at AroundTheHouseOnline.com. You can contact me there or even hit me up on social media. Usually I can get back to you pretty quickly. Facebook and Instagram are the easiest. Those are the ones that I probably see the most. I don't have time always to get on TikTok every day, so sometimes those messages do get missed from time to time. But you can find us over there. I wanted to talk in this segment here about making sure that your home's ventilation is working correctly. And this is a big one. If you've got that attic space over your house and it's not vented correctly, it can be a hot mess in the summertime. You can be collecting so much heat up there, and there's only so much that insulation is going to do, even if it's like R30. If it's 95 degrees outside and it's 140 in the attic up there, that ceiling is going to still be hot. And now you're paying to deal with that. And I know some people go, oh, I just put an attic vent fan in there, one of the power fans in the gable end, turned it on, and I was ready to go. Here's the problem. You can totally mess that up as a DIY project. I've seen it done. To do a powered vent fan, there's some things that you got to do. First off, you got to fix the existing ventilation problems that are there. You kind of want to have a little bit of a balanced system where you've got air coming in through the soffit vents, which are kind of right on the flat underneath, like where your gutters are. Maybe you've got soffits there. They're up even closer. If you don't have framed in soffits, it could be up there closer to where the rim joist would be on the wall. But you need to have ventilation coming in there. Those vents need to be cleaned. And if someone went in there and blew an attic insulation and didn't keep them from getting blocked, that could stop your airflow. And then in a perfect situation, I either want to see a ton of roof vents or a ridge vent that goes down the entire length of the roof up there. And I want to make sure I get enough air in there correctly. Now, here's the problem. If you've got those two things working just awesome, and you put you're like, hey, I'm going to put a power vent in here. I'm going to move some air. I'm going to bring in that outdoor air, going to cool this thing down. Yeah, that can work. But here's the problem. You could actually be sucking the cold air out of the house with air leaks, and then you're removing the cold air as well, and that can cause another issue. So if you're really wanting to do this right, the time to do this is when you're replacing insulation up there, because you really need to pull back the insulation and go through and seal up every little air intrusion spot around light fixtures, around ventilation, like a bath fan, around in open walls where they've drilled to put electrical or plumbing up there. Those were never sealed up well, but it's since the interior walls generally aren't insulated, you're going to pull conditioned air up. So if you turn that fan on and it's creating a vacuum in that space, the path of least resistance is going to be the cool air in the house. That'll cost you a lot of money. So what I say is, if you're going to do that, make sure you go through, spend the time and seal it up. That will get you the best situation. And then you could put in that attic fan to do the same thing. Those are a way to do it. But be very careful with that, because poor ventilation doesn't just make your house feel stuffy as well. It really can cost you money on those energy bills, and even worse, create mold problems before you even notice. Now let's talk about that. How does that happen in there? One, if you've got bath fans that come out and ventilate into that attic space, I think that's against code anywhere in the country. Those should be all the way outside and not just going up to a vent hole. They should be plumbed all the way out through either the sidewall or through the roof surface out onto the outside. Can't be close to that. It needs to be

0: going all the way. Because I tell you what, you can spend $50,000 pretty quickly having to go in, remove all the insulation, go in there, mold the bait, everything, and now you got a serious problem. So you don't want to see that happen. That gets expensive. So make sure that all those vents are going outside. And even more importantly, on top of that, take your time to make sure that your vent fan in the kitchen is doing the same thing. Now, it might not go up into the attic space. It could go out the back wall. But if you've got a house where they use the recirculating ones, where I call them forehead dusters, that's when you turn it on, it blows right out and hits in the face because there's a vent coming back out that doesn't ventilate outside. Those are garbage. They're completely useless. I would replace that, and that's a good project. Replace it, run new ducting outside, whether it's out the back wall, sidewall, whatever you're getting out through the kitchen, or up through the space and out of the building. That way you're as good as gold. You got to get that stuff out of there because that range, for instance, again, on the inside of your house, is the largest polluter inside your house as far as poor indoor air quality. Doesn't matter if you've got electric, induction, or gas. No matter what, you're still releasing chemicals when you cook that stuff. And if you're cooking with oils and you're frying, it's even worse. So you want to make sure and get that stuff out of there. There is a little bit out of the combustion of a gas range, but no, most of your poisonous stuff that is, I wouldn't say poisonous, it's not going to kill everybody if it's working right, but most of the stuff that is not good for you is going to come out from cooking on, no matter what cooking surface you're cooking on. It's just the breakdown of the foods with the heat that does it. So make sure you do that. Now, the other thing is on bathroom fans, make sure on those bath fans that they're running for a while. I like to have those things running 20 minutes past the time I walk out the door. So that way you can get all that moisture out of there, because that's a big one. Now, here's another thing that's super important too. When was the last time you pulled those covers down and cleaned them out in there? That's a big one. If you can get in there and clean those things up, get all the dust bunnies. It happens in the laundry room. It happens in the bedrooms. It's interesting. Now, here's something that is important as well. And I saw this in my girlfriend's house, and it was something that I caught there. Because of interior doors, this was a new builder, a brand name builder out there. And before my time, they put the doors too close to the carpet on the second floor. So with light cream carpet, the only air that's coming in room to room is going underneath that door. And if you've got a quarter inch like these doors, you now have an air filter there, and that carpet always gets so dirty. So that's one of those things that really causes an issue. So you want to make sure and get that cleaned up. It'll literally make that the air filter. And so that's part of the problem with that. So you need to have, with that fan, if it's moving 100 and let's say it's removing 100 CFM, it's probably 75 if it's a big fan. Let's say it's 75 CFM by the time it gets to the outside because there's some bends and some length to that. If it's 75 CFM, which is 75 cubic feet per minute, which is about 75 basketballs per minute, you're going to need probably a much bigger opening under that door. Or you can get one of those doors that Van Air Doors makes that air goes through the door and it will go, let it go through there without losing the sound that comes through that door. It'll still sound like a solid core door. But having those doors that can ventilate correctly and get the air under it, otherwise, it's like trying to take a soda straw and suck down a really nice vanilla shake with it. It's hard to move that air. So you want to make sure that's moving freely and you're good to go. That's a big one. So make sure you're changing. If you've got a newer house with ERV systems or HRV systems, any of those systems like that, make sure you're changing the filters. Make sure that you've got your HVAC system running correctly. If it's got a winter or a summer mode, make sure you clicked over into that and you'll be good to go. And that can save you some serious money. And if you're in an area, whether you're in Florida or the Pacific Northwest, or if wildfires are going, keep an extra air filter. Our air will get really bad from those fires, and those filters will get dirtied up quicker. If you're only changing them like every 60 to 90 days because they're big, thick ones, you want to change them sooner because they will get dirty faster. Hey, if you want to find out more about us, head over to AroundTheHouseOnline.com. All of our social media platforms are right there. You can just click on them and go. You can send us a message right there. Around the House, we'll be right back. Don't change that dial.
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Welcome back to the Around the House Show, your trusted source for everything about your home. I'm Eric G. As I said earlier, John Dudley is out on assignment today, but don't worry. Next segment, he will be back in the second hour. Today, we've been talking about those projects to do in May here that you really can dive into to make sure that you're good for the rest of the summer, or at least ahead of the game. And I think that's super important. First, I want to talk about a couple things that are going on here in the Around the House world. We are in the middle of our new studio soundstage build out. This is going to be the ultimate shop that we're building out so we can be doing stuff. And I'm looking forward to that. This is going to be a lot of fun. It's a lot of work. We're building out. We're having a good time. If you want to come down, if you're one of my friends out here in the Pacific Northwest and you want to come down and do some work on it with me, reach out to me. Always looking for some fun help, craftspeople to work and swing hammers with and do stuff with. We got a lot of fun stuff that we're doing. We're going to be doing everything around the house. We're going to have a place that we can do these videos so we can do Apple Podcasts and stuff with the video. And so our goal here later on this summer is to have a video version of this that will air after the radio show that you can check it out and see exactly what we're talking about. So going to be super fun, going to help us create more content and all that stuff, and be able to do it in one cool space. And it's coming along, going to shoot some stuff.

here next week as well. We shot some stuff this last week. We'll have some new videos coming out shortly on this. Looking forward to it. It's going to be a lot of fun. But the last thing I want to talk about here is making sure, we teased a little bit about it here this last when we were talking about the ventilation and making sure that air filter is solid. And when it comes into smoke season, it used to be just us here on the West Coast, we would see wildfires, but I'm seeing them now in the South, Georgia, North Carolina, South Carolina, Florida, anywhere there's drought, you can have these fires. And making sure that you've got the house sealed up and you've got good air filtration is key. And that's where I'd really want to take some time and take a look. If you're in a place where you've just got air conditioning, but it's a, maybe a window air conditioner versus, and maybe in the wintertime, baseboard heat, but you don't have any real filtration, this is where I would take the time and make sure that you've got some kind of a HEPA filter running inside the house to make sure you've got clean air. That's going to really help you out. It's going to lower the allergens down and going to be a much healthier space. Great for people with apartments and things like that. The other thing is make sure you've got a humidity sensor in the house. If you're getting up 55%+ humidity, you're going to need something to bring that down. Now, air conditioning naturally will lower that somewhat because you'll have condensing moisture on the coils. It will dry it out. But sometimes that can be so humid, it's just freezing things up. So having a dehumidifier could be important. Also, if you've got a damp crawl space or basement, or even in a kind of your house is in a really wet area, that can be coming up through the cement floor if you're slab on grade and they didn't put down any vapor barrier underneath it. So those are all things you can do. So lowering that humidity for us humans out there, guess what? That feels like we're lowering the temperature. That's why when you're in a house and it's 70 degrees on the thermostat, you're like, man, it's still stuffy in here. That's probably 55% humidity versus when you were cold, it was probably 18 or 20% humidity because your body feels this, that heat, the same with humidity. So that's how you can get that. And it makes it feel much worse than it actually is. So keep that clean, go through the filters. Now check your thermostat as well. Check the batteries if it has them. Replace them as needed. I like the new smart ones. If you've got an ancient one, it's good to do that. Now, here's another thing that I think is super important. And this is a debate that some people make. In today's world of HVAC, if you have central heating and cooling or even a mini split, you should have that serviced. Get it serviced. Get it taken care of. And there are multiple things you can gain with this doing that annual service. On the heating side and the cooling side, you should have that serviced about right now for the cooling side. I like to do it in the fall for the heating side, so you're ready to go for the rest of the year. Here's two things it does. One, it can save you money because you're going to get things dialed in. If that unit has happened to work harder on the heating side, for instance, and you're burning too much gas or the electricity it's using too much, it's not working efficiently, that can cost you an added utility bills. So this summer, if you want to save the most money, get that thing tuned up. It's like the tune-up in your car. It needs to happen. And if you can get them doing that, it's awesome. Take a look. What I recommend is if you've got a Carrier dealer, make sure you have the Carrier person come out. You don't have to, but that's also nice if you've got somebody that's very familiar with that brand. And for instance, I use Pyramid Heating and Cooling, but if I moved into a house that doesn't have a Carrier and they're a Carrier dealer, I still use them for my stuff. That's all the same theories, and they all work generally with the different brands as well on the service side of things. But here's the advantage, and I'll use Pyramid as an example. Those guys have a pretty good system. So you get part of their service plan to get those services done. It will put you in the priority calling, so if you do have a breakdown and something goes sideways, you're at the top of the list, which is also good because it seems when things get really cold or really hot, that's when these things take a dump on you and they crash and burn, and now you got to have somebody come out and fix it. You want to be front of the line on that one so you're not sitting there without heat or without cooling. Now, the thing I like with them, too, is they do this service, and when they go through it, they go through everything. They're looking to see that everything's working correctly. They'll test connections. They'll make sure things are good. Many times they can look at something and go, hey, that fan is on its last leg. It's working.
but it's barely working.

0: You want to replace that today or not? And here's why I think this is smart. It's my opinion, but I think this is smart to get this service done, because since they've changed out all of the Freons basically to a new one, it's impossible to get those old major parts. If you've got a compressor that died, guess what? It's got to use the new stuff, which means you got to take the inside unit out. So now you're putting in a new system. So if you're trying to milk yours along and you don't want to spend the $10,000-$20,000 for a new system, depending on the size and how efficient it is, you want to make sure you get it running as best it can. And with things so expensive out there like gas that we're trying to put into our cars each week to get to work and get around, make sure that you get that working as well so you can really save some money. Any place we can save money is awesome right now. So another thing is, too, in the summertime, if it's going, if you're hearing strange noises, the vents aren't working right, not enough air coming out, higher normal energy bills, or that system short cycling where it's turning off and on, those are warning signs that your system's telling you that you should be paying attention. Now, another thing that I like to do, too, on the inside of the house is that vent maintenance. If you've got those floor registers, pop them up, vacuum them out. Maybe it's the kids' Cheerios that got down there, or dog toys, or little tiny things that slip through the vent. Cleaning that out is really good. Now, I'm not a big fan of the duct cleaning out there, unless it's somebody that's good. There's a lot of scams out there these days. They'll tell you they'll do it for $49, you show up, and now it's $490 because they got you in the door. I like to use companies that are NADCA, N-A-D-C-A certified. That is the industry certification for these guys. And that can really make sure that you've got somebody that's knowledgeable and isn't going to damage your system by trying to clean it. Those are some things that, like that spring tune-up that can save you 10 to 20% on your utility bill and extend the life of your system, that can save you a bunch of money for a few $100. Going back to here, guys, before we wrap up for this hour, if you're a company out there and you want to be involved in our studio build out, maybe you've got some new cool shop stuff or things like that, reach out to us. You can hit us up over at aroundthehouseonline.com. We're partnering up with some new people. I've got some fun brands that we've got in there. A big thanks to my friends here locally at Conrad Lumber. Floor and Decor has got some really cool finishes for the walls that we're putting in there, and some flooring as well, because they need something that's going to be durable and easy to clean, and that I don't feel too bad about making a mess with and still be able to clean it up. And so we've got a lot of people here that are really working on this. We've got some new LED lighting, some new hexagon lightings that we're working on that are going to be shipping soon. We're going to have a lot of fun in there. Might even be putting a lift in the place so we can do a couple automotive tune-up segments as well. We got a lot of fun ahead. If you want to find out more about us, head over to aroundthehouseonline.com. We've got the blog there. We've got our store with our tips, our tricks, all of those things in there. We've got the videos. We've got all our social media channels. These are all things here that can really kind of get you dialed into where you're going to find all of our stuff. And make sure that you join our Facebook closed group, because what that is, going to Around the House Nation. We're putting some special stuff up there as well from time to time, including some polls of things that can be showing up in a new show coming up soon. All right, guys, we're going to wrap this one up today. Hour two is ahead next. I'm Eric G. Thanks for tuning in to Around the House. Enjoy this spring and summer out there. It's just getting started.
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1: I'm Peter King. Investigators in Denver are trying to learn more about why a Frontier jet's engine caught fire last night, as well as what someone was doing on the runway as the plane aborted its takeoff. More from CBS's Stacey Lynn.
2: The Frontier Airlines flight was taking off last night when the incident happened, as heard on live ATC.net.
3: We just hit somebody. We have an engine fire.
2: This man was on board.
4: The cabin starts to fill up with smoke, and that's when they started evacuating everybody.
2: In a statement, the airport confirms a person jumped the perimeter fence and was struck and killed just 2 minutes later while crossing the runway. Stacey Lynn, CBS News.
1: The cruise ship hit by Hanta virus is due to dock in the Canary Islands tomorrow, and locals are concerned. CBS's Rainey Innocencio is there.
5: Due to arrive just before or around sunrise tomorrow, 4 to 6 a.m., but many people here in the Canary Islands are gritting their teeth.
6: A familiar fear is gripping this Spanish island chain of the Canary Islands, one not felt since COVID swept the world.
7: I think this is a second pandemic.
1: Health officials say hantavirus is spread by close contact and is highly unlikely to cause a second pandemic. 17 Americans are expected to be flown to the University of Nebraska's quarantine center for evaluation. The ceasefire appears to be holding after 4 weeks, but President Trump is still saying he expects word on a possible agreement to end the Iran war at any minute. That hasn't happened yet. CBS's Wendy Gillette.
8: There are reports Iran is attempting to establish an agency to control traffic in the waterway. Secretary of State Marco Rubio says the dispute is blocking much-needed help designated for the region.
9: You have a bunch of humanitarian aid that's trapped inside the Persian Gulf and needs to be released and has not been able to move.
8: The Strait of Hormuz remains at the heart of difficulty cementing a peace deal.
1: They've been living at a research facility in the Midwest, but now hundreds of beagles will be looking for their forever homes across the country. CBS New York's Tony Aiello.
10: Hundreds of activists protested at Ridgeland Farms near Madison, Wisconsin, home to 1,500 beagles bred for research. A judge ruled some were treated cruelly. Under a settlement, Ridgeland agreed to provide the dogs

0: dogs to rescue groups.
1: We're just thrilled to be a part, a small part of this rescue.
0: Each dog known by the number tattooed in their ear. Soon, they'll have new names. And after the vet gives medical clearance, new homes.
2: And we're happy to report that a busload of beagles arrived earlier this week at a South Florida ranch, which is holding an adoption event this weekend, focusing on mama dogs for Mother's Day. This is CBS News.
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Wednesdays are for unwinding and for wine. At P.F. Chang's, your midweek reset just got better because every Wednesday, bottles of wine are half off. So text the group chat, make a plan, and turn an ordinary night into something worth savoring. Great wine, great company, half

0: I'd give them to my competition because maybe they do better. Because I knew after years, if I hadn't let go a client or two in the last year, I might not have been picky enough and caused my own pain.
1: I think it's really true that if it's not a good fit, personality-wise, it won't be a good fit project-wise. And it's, some people have a tendency to try to be pleasers. And if you're a pleaser, but the personality fit is not right, it just gets worse and harder, and it's more and more of a drain energetically. And it also really shuts down your ability to be creative, I find.
0: Yeah.
1: Because you just feel like you're in this lock space with this person, and you want to give them all the right things, all the good things, but for some reason or another, it's just not working. I've had a lot of very interesting client interactions and so many fun stories. In fact, Stephanie Polson, one of my senior designers, is like, Wendy, we've got to write a book. And I said, I can't do that until I retire because I'll never work again.
0: Exactly. Right. Exactly. I'm almost ready to write mine. You know, I'm going to call it the Designer Chronicles. You know what I mean?
1: Most interesting, I think. And for John, I'm sure working with clients and with designers, I'm sure he's experienced that space where he's go between a lot of times. And that's a very tough place to be as well. So
2: we always talk about the lessons hard learned, right? And especially when you're starting out, you just take your work because you need work. But you definitely learn quickly that, and Eric can attest, right? I had a sales guy. He'd go out in his tie and his fancy shirt and all in his Mercedes and, you know, try to sell a kitchen.
0: No, this was not. He was not rolling up in the G-Wagon. He was rolling up in the 1984 S-Class that looked like he was a Middle Eastern sheik pulling up.
2: He was very proud of his Mercedes.
0: Yes.
2: Neither here nor there. The fact of the matter is he sold 10% of what I would sell. I would close 9 out of 10. He'd close 1 out of 10. And I would walk in with ripped jeans and long hair and tattoos and dirty and just be genuine and authentic. And I just figured, you know what? If you don't like me because I got earrings or tattoos or whatever, I probably don't want to work with you. So what I found, the best answer is just be you. Don't sell. Don't sell. Don't pretend. Don't please, like you're saying. And in almost 30 years of general contracting, I had one dissatisfied customer over a deck, and he was an attorney and then turned judge, and I won't mention the rest. And like, that guy was never going to be happy if I painted him in gold plate. Just there was going to be something wrong no matter what, because he just wanted a weasel. But legitimately, like, I just was myself, and that's the best answer. It solves a myriad of problems, right? No, this is how we work together. If you don't like that, we don't work together. That's all. Because nobody needs the stress. Life's too short. No amount of money's worth that kind of, because then you take it home, then it goes everywhere, then you're fritting that.
0: And then there's the other side of the coin, right, guys? That is, the project's done and you almost got a tear in your eye because you're not going to be part of their life every day. You know, right. This is awesome, but oh man, I want to do another one with them because they were just so amazing and easy to work with.
2: Yeah, they're coming to your next Christmas party. And
0: yeah.
2: And honestly, those were the rewards of being a contractor. Making good money was cool and allowed me to do a lot of great things in life, but watching somebody dance in their new kitchen or cry, it was like, dude, that's the reward. And if you're making that happen, then there's only one way to make that happen, and that's be authentic, right? And I don't know, that was just always
0: me. So let's talk about the process here. And this is going to be, who comes first, the chicken or the egg, right? Do you hire the designer first? Do you hire the contractor first? Or is it the same time to see if they work together? What's your guys' take?
2: I love to see them hired together. Because then you can just duke it out and get it over with, or you come as a package, right? Or you come as a package. It's, well, I've got your contractor, or I've got the designer that will come in here, right? So whoever gets the first call, just how many, I'd always bring you in on the job because I knew we'd do it effectively and there wouldn't be any, no, we really need this to be the
0: and vice versa. And I would do the same thing as a designer. I would

0: oh, great. You're hiring me first. Great. Cool. Let's bring my contractor that I think would be a great fit because I already know the people a little bit. I've had at least one meeting. And I'm like, oh, they're a Johnny person. They're going to get along great. What's your take, Wendy?
1: I think whoever gets there first, as long as they know that they need a really great team around them and they introduce them early, is a great idea. If we're doing a new build, if a client calls me for a new build and says, well, who's a good architect that I should use? I have a couple that I recommend, and then I have a couple of contractors that I really trust and respect, and I mention them. And I'll tell the homeowners, we all need to be in the room because all of us come at this from a different perspective. I respect each of them. Everyone's going to catch something that the other guy wouldn't catch. And in the end, that means very few change orders, a really beautiful, well-executed project that's on time and on budget, because we can problem solve as we build it out on paper so that when we build it out for real, of course, you'll have things come up, but you all get along so well by then because you've been working together for a while developing the plan that it's easy to overcome those kinds of challenges. It's when there's these weird walls that are kind of put up between the builder or the architect or the designer. Or
2: 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Around the House will be back with more from Wendy Glaister right after these important messages.
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4: 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It protects our healthy cells even from radiation. 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
5: 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And so you hear me doing

0: these spots for MediShare, and Sherry actually helps me with them. I get people actually in person saying, okay, Brent, for real, do you recommend this? Like, yeah, for real, I actually do. I'm not just saying stuff. Family, friends ask me about it. I'm like, yes, you should look into this. It's really a great option for a lot of people.
1: That's what I tell people. My experience has been MediShare has been fantastic for me.
0: Yeah.
1: It's so different from health insurance in a lot of great ways, honestly.
0: Yeah, and a lot of people who switch tell me that. It's the same reaction. They're very, very happy with it, and it gives them peace of mind and saves them a lot of money.
1: I would tell people, look into it.
0: Yep. So really, for reals, if you want to talk to them, they're great to talk to. I think you'll be impressed and happy you looked into it. So you do the phone number. I'm actually tired of doing all the phone numbers.
1: Okay.
0: Call now.
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0: Nice job.
1: Thanks.

0: What's up? This is Sticks It In Ya.
1: And Satchel from Steel Panther. And you are listening to
2: Around the House with Eric G.
1: Yeah.
2: We love Eric G, and you should too.
3: Welcome back to the Around the House show. Eric G. and John Dudley are chatting with Wendy Glaister from Wendy Glaister Interiors about the best way to navigate the design process on your next project or house build. Let's get back to the conversation.
4: It's easy to overcome those kinds of challenges. It's when there's these weird walls that are kind of put up between the builder or the architect or the designer or, and I think Johnny's right. You really do have to be yourself because it's so high touch building a home or renovating a home. And there's so much at stake and it's not easy. If the people are living there in the middle of a renovation, it's extremely stressful. It's hard to live in a mess. And if you have those relationships that are really solid before you begin demo, it will be a much better job. And I just think it's important to have respect for each member of the team that way. Really key.
5: It's so much more about being human. And that's a piece that so many people don't understand, right? It's about pulling your ego out of it. And right? It's just like being in a band, Eric, right? What's a good song? A good song is one where nobody's got a dog in the fight. It's you write for the song. Not, well, I want my bass part to show up really loud. And you have to come at it from that type of process. You have to know that the homeowner's going to freak out when you tear that wall out. There's going to be tension. And you have to be mature enough to handle that and be delicate with it because you're dealing with their baby, which is their home. There's so many. It's very much, it's as much a psychological process as it is a process of labor, right? It's just, it's a human touch
6: thing.
5: I
6: think the hardest part in the front end is the money part. And it has nothing to do with the homeowner to start. If you have an architect and you have a designer and you have a builder or remodeler, and each one of them wants to take a percentage of the materials.
4: Oh.
6: This starts to get crazy. Because if the architect is, my fee is this and a percentage of the project. And the designer goes, all right, I'm doing this and a percentage of my materials. And the builder goes, well, I got to make all this stuff show up. And it's coming through my books. So I got to do this. And a percentage that can compound really quickly if there aren't some honest conversations and if these people haven't worked together before.
4: Yeah, I just don't do that.
6: I don't either.
4: And I don't work with architects that do that because that means things will be specified that are impractical just because as I see it in particular with windows, and I may notice it more with windows and doors because my husband is a commercial glass and storefront guy. So I can see, they want that window from Canada. Great.
6: Oh, I love those Polish ones. Excellent. That one from Poland is really cool because it's got 8 panes of glass. Nice.
5: I'm glad you said you never do that because I have never done that. I was like, what? I never.
4: But it does happen. I hear it a lot and it causes a lot of
5: certainly.
4: Friction.
5: But I've never had to go through it.

0: So yeah. I don't buy the tile because I'm not putting it in, and it's never going to be in my hands. I want the installer to buy the tile.
1: You and I buy this the first time you and I went, oh, we are on the same page on this one, because this is probably the biggest controversy in interior design out there is this topic.
0: Well, a lot of the business models for interior designers means that they buy and mark up product. I mean, they'll buy plumbing, they'll buy appliances, they'll buy the flooring, they'll buy, and it's just, you ultimately want to be responsible for all of that.
1: Well, here's the problem is from the contractor's point of view, if let's say Johnny installs a cooler bathtub and it's got a flaw in it, or there's a warranty claim with this big cooler bathtub that you just used a crane to put in because it's cast iron. Something's wrong with it, right? You know, it's all in there. You as the designer are now responsible for that product that you just sold. The plumber's going, ain't my deal. I'm out. Mm-hmm. And now who's paying the labor for someone to come put it back in?
0: Yep.
1: Trying to get Kohler, let's say, to pick up that price. Kind of hard. Who's eating that when things go sideways? And for the, to me, my math was always, for the amount of risk that I'm taking on, that orange ain't worth the squeeze.
0: No. Absolutely not. Plus, that means I have to be an expert in every single thing out there instead of having really trusting relationships with people who are experts at flooring, at lighting, at plumbing, all these different parts that make the whole. I am not the end all be all, and I know it. And I am doing my client a disservice if I don't involve the best of the best in their project and just assume responsibility for all of it because I want to make X this year.
1: And you don't want to be the one having to go to the plumbing store because the escutcheon plate was missing out of the box that somebody rolled off the shelf. And now you're a parts runner trying to get pieces because nobody else is going to go run the parts to get it for you to fix something because you're the one that was carrying the deal.
2: Stick to what you get at.
0: Yeah, it's just a greedy business model. It doesn't serve the client. It doesn't serve you. It doesn't, I mean, ultimately, it's just.
2: You hit the nail on the head.
0: I have no respect for it at all. Yeah. Can you tell?
1: I know it. I love this kind of controversy. Go ahead.
2: I don't want to be an expert in anything, right? Let alone claim to be and know that I'm not. Who wants that? That's not worth an extra anything. There's pretty folks out there. Yeah. It's just, again, you got to pull your ego out of it and go, I don't know how to pick Italian tile. Are you crazy? I frame walls.
1: Here's the part two.
2: Right.
1: Where it really comes up is luxury products like shower systems when, oh, great, there's 32 boxes of parts for the shower system. Baldwin Hardware, I love them. But if you're getting into matching escutcheon plates and all this stuff, there's 12 part numbers you need to know. And I've been on the Baldwin team for years. I love them. I still rely on my local people to get the part numbers and that stuff right. Some of it I even played a part in the design process on. And I still lean on them because I didn't see that maybe a part was changed last year and maybe that's not the best option. Some of those things you got to be so knee deep in to understand how it goes together that it's foolish to not let another person that does it every day to mess with it.
0: Agreed. Yeah. I just think it's puff-uppery and that this doesn't work for me at all.
1: And I see it on some commercial projects where, you know, there's, especially for architects where there's some liability maybe with specifying stuff. I mean, I can understand it in some ways. I mean, I saw great example. There was a high rise I was doing. It was when I was in the band, Johnny. It was up in Seattle. And the architect, I won't say the project because I don't want the architect getting mad about me talking smack here. But this high rise, they ordered all the fire doors for the 42-story building to the incorrect spec. And so the parking garage had three floors of pallets of metal framed doors that didn't meet spec.
3: Stick around. The Around the House show will be right back.
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2: Here's your updated 570 WNAX forecast. A chance for some rain showers early on today, otherwise staying partly sunny with our highs in the upper 60s and lower 70s throughout South Dakota, the mid 70s throughout Nebraska, the upper 60s and lower 80s throughout Iowa, and the mid to upper 60s throughout southwestern Minnesota. North winds between 10 and 15 and gusting as high as 25. Partly cloudy skies overnight tonight with our lows in the upper 30s and lower 40s throughout South Dakota, the upper 30s and mid 40s throughout Nebraska, the upper 30s and lower 40s throughout Iowa, and the mid to upper 30s throughout southwestern Minnesota. North winds between 5 and 15 and gusting as high as 25. Staying sunny throughout Sunday with our highs in the upper 50s and lower 70s throughout South Dakota, the mid 70s throughout Nebraska, the upper 60s and lower 70s throughout Iowa, and the upper 50s and upper 60s throughout southwestern Minnesota. Staying clear throughout Sunday night with our lows in the upper 30s and lower 40s throughout South Dakota, the lower to upper 40s throughout Nebraska.
3: 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Let's make this the safest year yet.
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5: Back to the Around the House show. Eric G. and John Dudley are chatting with Wendy Glaister from Wendy Glaister Interiors about the best way to navigate the design process on your next project or house build. Let's get back to the conversation.
6: And they were on site, didn't need fire code, hadn't even been installed. And my cabinetry one day was being installed. I was doing my daily walks because I had floors. It was 19 through 41 that I was doing cabinetry in on this high rise. And I'm cutting through the parking garage to get to my vehicle. And I see two guys up there with face masks and porta saws. And they're out there cutting these things up and putting them in scrap metal bins to haul off. And
7: brutal.
6: And the liability on that had to have been disgusting because those things are never cheap. Oh, and, you know, hundreds of doors getting chopped up, frames.
8: Not good. No.
6: Yeah. I don't want a part of that. I don't want a part of that.
8: I think a big part of the design process, too, is just getting to know your client. Like, how does this actually unfold? And I try to do a really good job of explaining on the first phone call, but it starts with a phone call. It's not going to start on an email. Send me how this works on an email. I can, but I'm going to talk to you first because I want to know. I want to hear your voice. Yep. I want to know if you're real. I want to know if we get along in this first conversation and if it's even a project that's a good fit for the firm. And then if you choose to pay me to come see you to do an initial consultation, we will be together for an hour and we will talk through these things. And then I will go back to my office and put together a design summary for you and email it to you within 5 business days. So there are very specific expectations and deliverables and timetables that are assigned to everything. And then once you hire me, you sign a letter of agreement and you establish the retainer, then we go to the job and we measure everything. We start spending the time on scale drawings and all of that starts to come together. But it also gives me time to get to know them and say, you know, let me really dive into your Pinterest board and let me study these things and do kind of like a design inventory of all the things that are common denominators through all these images that you've shared that you love. So I can make sure that all of that gets placed in your home. But, you know, it's not just willy nilly. We're going to show up with some little thing and this,
6: right?
8: And hope that you like it. I mean, it's sometimes people say, well, aren't you going to give me 3 or 5 different versions of how this could come together and what it could be? And
7: no. Sure. Aren't you going to pay me 3 or 5 times?

0: I'm sorry.
1: Five times more. No, because work this out.
2: Yeah. I care enough about you to have studied your preferences and likes and dislikes. And, you know, if there are things within it that you don't particularly love, we'll swap them out and do that. But I'm not being a good steward of your resources if I give you five different, because by then I know you well enough to know what you're going to love. Hopefully. I mean, usually. And otherwise it's just a waste of time. And I'm not really behind the design anyway. And I really can't give myself completely to it because I don't really believe in it. Yeah. So it's just, you know, a lot of it's mutual respect and taking the time to get to know each other.
1: One thing I would do as a designer, Wendy, when I was doing kitchens is I would start out, first drawing was, let's call it Smith Kitchen 1. Next revision was always 2. Mm-hmm. And I was always saving those revisions.
2: You have to.
1: But then when I would walk out there, I would have all of those in my folder to have it.
2: Yeah.
1: So there was one that I went through, and I think we were on revision 13, and I was getting frustrated because we were turning around, and I was sitting here just going, okay, we've already explored that. Did you want to go back to that? Okay, I'm going to make my decision. We're going to do this and this. And I went, great. I flipped it open, and I went, this? And they go, that's perfect. I said, why don't you look at the bottom and see which drawing that is?
2: Where is
1: Smith Kitchen 1.
2: It out.
1: Smith Kitchen 1, and I called it out.
3: Yep.
1: I go, we are now full circle.
2: Yeah.
1: And they went with it, and they loved it. But it was just that thing where I kept it, and I just went, all right, I got it right here, because I'm like,
2: are you, I told you so, guy? Does it make you feel good to say those words out loud?
1: It did. It felt really good on that one. Because I
2: never experienced a time in my life where saying I told you so has ever been positive. But I am grateful for you because now I know somebody where that actually works out. And that's
1: well, and it was just like, I probably had this crazy Cheshire cat smile slowly, calmly pulling this out, going, I got it right here.
2: Yeah.
1: And the contractor was sitting there just kind of, he was getting frustrated. I could see his ears getting red, his nose getting red. He was getting a little more color in his face going, this is our sixth in-person meeting trying to get this wrapped up. And I went, here we go. You know, and they laughed. They went, okay, yeah, we're being ridiculous. Here we go. And then it went off without a flaw. But it was one of those things where I was just like, yep, we've explored every option for this space.
3: It's because they understood that it came off well, right? It's because they understood, okay, we're being ridiculous. Some people need that process, right? I can be that way, to be fair. I can be like, well, what about if we turn, what about? I can get into my little perfectionism chaos and run around in circles and end up back at square one going, oh, why did I just waste 3 hours or 3 days or whatever? But being able to be honest enough with yourself at that point and go, you're right, I was being silly. Okay, let's do it right. That's the difference.
2: Mm-hmm.
1: And then I've had in the early 2000s, I was doing something because I was working for a cabinet company. You remember when I was working for these guys over there on Pacific Highway? And I was working for them, and they had some business in Japan. So the hardest thing in like 2002, 2003 era was designing with that internet space to people I couldn't get on the phone with because of the time change. And we did an entire small apartment complex, like 12 units, without me ever getting on the phone with them. It was all via email. And that was the biggest trust thing even back then, because I've got appliances I've never seen before. It's completely different. Cooktops have little grills built in them. Nothing is standard. I'm using a design program that's not friendly with that because it's made for American stuff and not Japanese stuff. So it was really interesting to do, but it gave me some trust in the process. But that was one of those that after I was done and they decided there was some laws that changed where they were marketing, oh, this has American stuff in it, and it was big. And the Japanese government came out and went, okay, if you're bringing stuff in from cabinetry and some of this stuff, you're going to pay 2X or 3X for it. And so that

0: business straight up. I was kind of happy about it because it was just stressful to be doing this stuff. And they spoke English really well, but it was tough. It was one of those things that you're trying to write an email and asking questions without seeming out of context or being... It's so easy to read something and for people to take it their own way. And so there's a lot of crafting of emails to make it sound professional, but not like I'm being a jerk either. You just lose that tone.
1: Text is difficult.
0: Yes. Yeah.
1: Text is tricky.
0: It is. Yeah. It is. And that's one of the things too. And I think one of the most important things for homeowners throughout the design process here is having the clear process and the contract that guides you along the way. That is like your roadmap to success of how that's going to work with all the people to divide up the responsibilities. What's your take on that, Wendy, within your business of how you do it? I mean, contracts are kind of the rule of the road in a way.
2: They are. They are. I use a letter of agreement where I just say pretty much we're going to respect the contractor. We're going to respect the architect. There's not kickbacks happening here. What you see is what you get. It's very straightforward. You'll receive, you know, a bill every 30 days. It's just very clean and simple.
0: Nice.
2: And I speak with them at length about how the project's going to go, even from the first phone call.
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1: And yes, I am fighting to keep the word master bedroom out there. I don't do primary suite. That's my little hill I'm going to die on. But I'm walking through and I'm like, why do we have...
2: See what I deal with?
1: I'm walking through the house. I'm like, why is there a crawl space door in the middle of the floor of the bedroom? I'm like, is this the wrong space?
2: Isn't that where they go?
1: But why? What would be the end of the bed is that? And the very quiet wife goes, that's the trap door to the red velvet room.
2: Okay, don't want to know about that.
1: And I didn't want to know about that.
2: Nice.
1: And in my head, I'm like, holy hell, I'm going to have to ask storage questions for cabinetry in the red velvet room. And I don't want to have this conversation.
2: No. Oh, no, man.
1: And I'm like, what do I do with this? And I punted. I went, oh, okay. And I just let it go because I'm like, I need to be mentally prepared for this conversation. And I wasn't. Let's be honest. I wasn't. I was like, wow, this is beyond my comfort level of this group conversation right here. And that was like a horror story in its own going, I do not want to be a part of this conversation.
3: I am.
2: I can't believe I've never heard that one.
1: I know it, see? And it was the time we were working. You probably did at some point, but thought about writing a song about it, but you know what I mean. But it was just...
3: Oh, write a song about that.
1: But
2: it. That's why we don't let bass players write songs.
1: Oh! Wow. But seriously, though, that's some of the stuff that you run into. And professional, you're like, I don't want to do this. I don't want to do this. So, again, finding the right designer for your project. I was not the right designer for that project because I just didn't want to know those people that way. Didn't.
3: Well, there's actually a designer who, there's a show, I think, on Netflix about rooms like that. And you can hire this gal, and she's very well known, and I've not watched the show. It's not really my aesthetic, but...
1: I think, Johnny, you and I need to do those review videos where you put up the show and then make your comments, and we'll just do some stuff with that, where you play it, and then just go, what?
2: Yeah.
3: Yeah.
1: But then we'd have to watch it. But it's just, again, the wild stuff in the books we could write of some of the things that we get thrown into as designers, contractors. And that would have been much smarter for the homeowner to have that conversation early on than to drop that multiple hand grenade in the middle of a job site walk.
2: Yeah, that's an issue.
1: No.
2: Never ran into that one.
3: I have a client who introduced me to her nanny one day and then asked us to, after we completed a certain place in her, like a living room in her home, asked us to go and start on a bedroom and bathroom renovation. And so I sent my senior designer into the home to measure.
1: Sure.
3: And we hadn't been back into the bedroom yet. And so I thought, okay, well, they've been great so far. And she went and measured and called me on the phone when she left and said, do you know what's going on over there?
1: Okay.
2: Do I want to?
3: And she explained that there were the marriage relationship involved more than two people.
1: It was open as Denny's.
3: No, not open. Not open. Just
1: multiple. Got it.
3: And I had nightmares. I couldn't sleep. I was just like, life is very hard and I love my husband very much, but if I could not survive that kind of stress or competition or whatever is happening there, there is no way. And
1: back
3: my designer,
1: to a Netflix show, but
3: I cared about them as people.

0: I could not serve them with my own stuff. And so my senior designer primarily did that project because it did not affect her in the same way. Thank God she was willing to do it and she was there and she cares very much for them too. And we've gone on to help their family and
1: nice.
0: And it's great. And I care about them very much. I just could not be in that space. And so I do think there are times when you cannot.
1: I had one that was not that, but, and this was a bad story. I think I took Kevin on this project actually. And we went, no, because. Well, wonderful person, went, condo.
2: No, that's yeah, it must right. have been, it must have been bad.
1: Yeah, for Kevin to go, no, and it was because here's what happened is we wanted to measure this condo. Lady called me up, hey, I got this condo I want to do. Really nice. Okay, so we go take a look at it. And her brother had been severely injured in a motorcycle accident, and she was caring for him, and he was an adult. But he also had the... And again, I don't know all the details, but he had the mental capacity of a 4 or 5 year old. So I felt bad for the situation. But I also, as I'm sitting there measuring the kitchen up and we're going through the meeting, and this fully grown naked man comes walking through, gets something out of the refrigerator and goes back and sits on the couch and watches television. And the homeowner went in there, didn't explain it, figured that this was something completely normal. I'm like, I'm out.
2: Yeah, that gets a little uncomfortable.
1: It was uncomfortable. And not to sound like the horror story.
0: This is so much about the design process, by the way.
1: It is, but you know, we've gone down some rabbit holes, but. Seriously.
0: See, look, I took a beta blocker. See that? It's not working.
1: It's not working. But again, these are the things that you, again, back to the books, but it's, yeah, we can't manage this. We can't. And they're not going to manage it. And next client. So to make sense of all this, find the right designer for your project early.
0: Do everyone a favor. And
1: do everyone a favor.
0: Like, I put a verse from the Bible up every single day, unless I am sick or something has happened. And then lately I've been starting to kind of talk about like why this is important to me. And I hope that it helps you and you have a great day. And that tells a lot of people if they would want me in their house right away. And if they don't want me in their house, that's okay. Cause then I'm just not the person for them. But then the people who do want me in their house know where I'm coming from and know how I feel and believe and who I ultimately trust and all of like where my design inspiration comes from. And they can feel comfortable and confident in that. Amen. So I feel to Johnny's point, the more authentic you can be and the more honest you can be about who you really are, the better it is for your clients or potential clients, because then they know who you are, who's coming to your house, who's around your children, who's, you know, all these things is really important. Yep. I feel like that was, it's a profound thing and it takes a lot of guts, but it's worth it in the long run because then everybody's happier and it's a better job.
2: Yeah.
0: Thank you for that point,
1: you
0: John.
1: Took this madness of Johnny and I right here, mostly me,
0: like and that. Brought now it back around. About a Bible verse.
1: You put a little bow around it. You cleaned it up at the end and left this beautiful project that we call the show here.
2: You got to remember, you're dealing with, you know, sacred space. It's people's homes, you know, and whatever that means to them as far as sacred space is totally different. But again, back to being your true authentic self is so key because, you know,
0: it is.
1: It's their home. I totally respect it. That's your deal, not mine. It's your deal. I just knew at that point that there were things that I just wasn't going to tackle. Just wasn't going to tackle that there's somebody out better for them out there to do that. So that's my take. Wendy, if someone wants to do a really cool project, how do people find you and get going on that?
0: You can find me on Instagram, Wendy Glaister Interiors, or on the web. I have a really fun little website that you can take a look at and see past projects and see my process at Wendy Glaister, GLAISTER Interiors.com. Thank you so much for having me back. I love to visit with you guys. I hope someday we can do something all fun together, like in person. It'd be cool.
1: Absolutely.
0: Go to Columbia. No.
1: Yeah, that's what Johnny's saying. He's come on.
2: Seriously.
1: Come on down.
0: It'd be so fun.
1: We'll go hang out at the beach.
2: The beaches are great. Yeah.
1: Yep.
0: There you go. Just
2: I immediately am not speaking.

0: because I keep wanting to speak Spanish. But yes, come.
1: I'm Johnny's American voice that he gets to practice his English with every day.
0: It's amazing how much I forgot after 9 years of being here. Like, I mean, not forgot, but I have to stop and think sometimes. Like, oh, what's
2: that's
0: that word?
2: Great.
0: Oh, yeah. Toast.
2: That's amazing.
0: You know
1: what's that word? Yeah, exactly. Exactly. All right, guys. Anyway. Thanks, Wendy. Thanks, Johnny. I'm Eric G. You've been listening to Around the House.
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0: come back negative.
1: Seven Americans left the ship at an earlier stop. The State Department is going to fly 17 more to the quarantine center at the University of Nebraska when they get off the ship tomorrow morning. CBS's Remy Innocencio is on Tenerife Island, where he says locals are worried the virus will go viral, cause a pandemic.
2: We have to stress that hantavirus is considered much, much less transmissible to humans than COVID. And I asked one WHO official if this could be a pandemic-level threat, and she flatly, bluntly said it's not.
1: President Trump still says he expects Iran to sign off on a deal to end the war at any minute. CBS's Aaron Navarro.
3: Trump says the ceasefire is still on, and that he's waiting on Iran's response about restarting negotiations.
4: We want to get the whole thing ended.
3: CBS News National Security contributor Sam Vinograd.
5: Well, the question here is whether this tit-for-tat exchange of fire is going to outpace negotiations to actually establish an armistice or end the war.
1: In Syracuse, New York, two officers have been shot and wounded, and police are looking for the gunman. Syracuse Police Chief Mark Rusin says they were responding to reports of a man threatening neighbors with a machete just south of the downtown area.
6: During the course of the investigation, a search warrant was prepared, and during the execution of the search warrant, the suspect inside of one of the residents started to engage our officers in gunfire. At this time, the scene is very active. There's still a lot of work being done on the investigation, but this is also a very active tactical situation.
1: Rusin says the officers are hospitalized in stable condition. This is CBS News.
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10: Fairy gardens are an activity or a creation which one can partake in, whether you have a garden or not.
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0: moss, twigs, stones.
1: Do you have to use live plants, or can they all be like artificial plants?
0: You can do artificial plants. And they're popular for fostering creativity, providing a fun, engaging, and often intergenerational activity. So like, say you and your children, or the grandparents, the adults and the children, whatever. Some people will kind of make them, like, if they have, you know, a popular sidewalk that people walk by, they'll put them near the sidewalk and kind of have
1: kind of like a public little library box, yeah, kind of an accessory, like a to
0: little fairy garden there.
1: Would you say a fairy garden is the adult equivalent to a dollhouse?
0: It could be.
1: Okay.
0: Yeah. And so you don't have to spend a lot of money on the fairy garden. I've seen fairy garden stuff at the dollar store. Mm-hmm. So it can be pretty pretty cost effective.
1: Now, is there any wrong thing that you can put in a fairy garden? Like, could you have a military-based fairy garden with little army people?
0: No, it doesn't. There's nothing wrong. Most people lean towards, like, whimsical.
1: Right, right.
0: But as long as it's, like, miniature, that's the important part.
1: Like maybe if you had a boy who was like, I don't want to do a fairy, I want to do army. You could do an army with little tanks and stuff.
0: You could do dinosaurs.
1: Yeah,
0: You could do whatever. So first you want to choose a container or whatever it may be, like a shallow pot, old wooden box, wheelbarrow. You could even just do a corner of the garden. I made a fairy garden in a terrarium, so the possibilities of the space you use are endless, but you do want to, you know, have it be kind of a distinct area.
1: But if you're going to do it in a container or a wheelbarrow, whatever, you want to have drainage holes, because otherwise your fairy garden will be underwater after the first good rain, and it'll be swimming.
0: Right. You definitely want drainage holes.
1: They didn't fly away.
0: No. So, you have lots of options. You can plan, when you plan the layout, as Joy mentioned, you can have a theme. You could do, like, whimsical cottage. Like, the whole cottage core concept is very big and has been. Maybe, like, a rustic feeling. Army men, dinosaurs.
1: Like cartoon characters.
0: Cartoon characters.
1: Like Sesame Street themed.
0: No, you don't have to.
1: Or Ninja Turtles.
0: Include, like,

0: not even. What did you compare it to? Adult what?
1: Adult dollhouses. Yeah.
0: More like a diorama in a way. I don't know. So then you want to make sure you're adding soil, some sort of soil that will support the plants. Typically potting soil is what's used. And then you can add tiny plants. Like there's, if you go to most garden centers, they'll have miniature versions of plants. So like tiny ferns. Some people use like thyme, small succulents. You, whatever you're using, you want to make sure is appropriate for wherever the fairy garden is.
1: Right.
0: Whether it be outside or inside, you don't want to put it...
1: Child friendly in most instances.
0: Right.
1: Or adult friendly. I mean...
0: Well, you don't want to put an inside plant outside.
1: Oh, yeah, yeah, yeah.
0: It's not going to do well. You could use... what's that dwarf, like dwarf vegetables, like dwarf tomato?
1: Tiny Tim.
0: Tiny Tim.
1: Tiny Tom peas, or Tiny Tom tomato, Tiny Tim peas, one of the, vice versa, one of those. You can do those.
0: So you could incorporate some edibles, but maybe since even the Tiny Tim gets like, what, 18 inches tall, you want to put that like towards the back and then put like the shorter plants by the fairy magical,
1: centerpiece.
0: You could do things like build, little houses with like twigs, sticks, whatever, terracotta pots.
1: Native gingerbread houses.
0: Like, natural.
1: Yeah. Little log cabins.
0: Like little log cabins. Yeah. And sometimes like, a little bit off topic here, but sometimes if you go to certain botanical gardens, they'll have the one in Green Bay, Wisconsin here, has a little fairy garden area. So maybe if you want to feel inspired, you could take a look at that and see what they have.
1: You can go online. You don't have to visit in person.
0: I mean, it's nice to visit.
1: Well, some people are, we've got people in Georgia and Portland.
0: I'm saying like your botanical garden.
1: Look, and you can go to your favorite Google search engine, whatever, and just type in, there
0: fairy
1: you go.
0: Garden, botanical garden, so anyway, back to the fairy gardens. You want to give the fairies like some sort of house situation, and then you can get creative, make bridges. You can use like stones. Like
1: if you just search fairy garden ideals image, there'll be things that you never even imagined.
0: Right.
1: Yeah.
0: You can get creative, like take like little rocks and make like a path,
1: mm-hmm.
0: or just use twigs, make a bridge, whatever. And then you can do like miniature furniture, mushrooms. You can add fairy figurines if you want, but the thought like that I have is that you're welcoming the magicalness of the fairies.
1: It's an Airbnb for the fairies.
0: Right. And you can even, like, people will leave, like, little trinkets, like maybe, like, little friendship bracelets there, or even, like, little teeny tiny, like, miniature, like, figurines for the fairies.
1: Mm-hmm.
0: And then, you know, so the fairies can play with them. Yeah.
1: Have activities outside.
0: Activities for the fairies. So then you want to also incorporate ground cover, if possible. Like, moss is typically the most common one. If you want, you know, you don't have to have ground
1: cover. You could take pine needles and cut them up with scissors to really make it fine, like little walk paths.
0: Right.
1: Because otherwise the pine needles are way too big.
0: And you can also do, like, whimsical plants, like thyme, African violets, and miniature roses. I think... What are those miniature roses called? I think they're just called moss. Is it moss roses, I think? Anyway, there's no rules. So the most important thing is that you're having fun, using your imagination, creating a space that feels magical to you, and then you want to keep everything small. Like, the whole concept is that fairies are small.
1: Right. And so, and you can do this if you have an apartment. You put on the balcony or maybe a communal area. You can create this little atmosphere, little fun thing.
0: Right, exactly. So you want to, you know, keep that in mind that you want to keep it small, like all the, you don't have to keep the garden, the fairy garden small, but you want to keep all the accessories, the plants, whatever, small to help maintain that magical illusion. And you want to also, you know, if you are doing this with children, you want to make sure that they understand that this is, you know, just for fun.
1: But don't control them. Let them do their thing.
0: Right, and then, but this is a good way to get kids interested in the garden as well. So, you know, people just think that it's, you know, rooted in, like, some ancient folklore. They are meant to invite luck and whimsy into your home or garden, and they just give you a peaceful, meditative space to give you an escape to the outside world of wonder and just provide a little corner of beauty and just, like, I don't know, whimsical is the word I use a lot because that's how it feels.
1: Well, when we return, we're going to talk about the right soil to put in your garden.
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0: Welcome back to the Gardening with Joey and Holly Radio Show. Happy to have you along. 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Underneath the money tab for the coupon code listings and the season 10 tab for past shows and all listings that you'll hear and have heard during the program. Well, what is the right type of soil for your

0: garden, raised beds, containers. This was a topic that I threw in quickly because I was seeing a lot of activity on social media about what to put in, what to use, and it started with an individual asking the question, can I use regular garden or like ground soil for my raised beds? I said, no, raised beds, you don't need to do that. You fill it with good compost, soil, raised bed mix. It's going to be fertile. You're going to have great plants. Then somebody behind me commented on mine and said, not everybody has the budget to acquire good soil. That being said, you go ahead and use what you've got. Well, if you're going to go ahead and use ground dirt, or, you know, the soil, you're just going to dig a hole.
1: Yeah, like your backyard
0: and put in a raised bed. You're just going to grow in the ground because the purpose of that raised bed is to have an environment of very good, clean, enriched compost soil mix.
1: Also, raised beds provide the optimal drainage and nutrients. Raised bed mixes provide the optimal drainage and nutrients. Your ground soil might have, like, a lot of sand, a lot of clay.
0: Well, obviously, whatever. You're going into a raised bed because you don't have good soil to grow in. So that is why one is investing in a raised bed situation.
1: I mean, some people do it for the convenience.
0: Well, true, the convenience.
1: But
0: yes.
1: Why would you dig up, you know,
0: the garden the ground and put it in a box, and now you're at the same situation you was $80 less because you bought the lumber.
1: Right. And that's the thing is raised bed mixes are made for raised beds. And so if you're not sure about what you're putting in your garden or in your raised bed, then you can go to the nursery or the garden center or whatever and check it out.
0: Right.
1: And you can touch the soil and see it.
0: Right. Yeah. And because, again, you see these pictures. Well, I ordered this from a company, and it just looks like somebody just went to a field, dug some dirt up, put it in a dump truck, dumped it in somebody's yard. Discolored. Now, obviously, you cannot tell. You do not know the nutrient value or the pH of a soil by looking at it. But you can tell if the soil is healthy or good because good soil is black or dark in color. This was clay mix, sandy mix. It was not worth it. So like you said, if you're going to go and purchase X amount of yards, whether you're if you're having it delivered, absolutely do this. If you're going to go pick it up and have it put on your vehicle, truck, trailer, buckets in a back of a car, SUV, touch it, feel it. If it looks like the soil you've got in your backyard, it's best that you find a different garden center.
1: Or if it has like large pieces of bark.
0: Rock,
1: yeah. Or just like looks like it's going to clump together really easily. Don't buy that.
0: Right.
1: Yeah.
0: Just like potting soil, potting mix, you can, if it's good consistency and it's not like a bog or, it's been rained for 2 days, should be able to clump it in your hand, poke it with your finger, and it should start breaking apart. So we're going to go over some of these comparisons of types of soil. You know, a raised bed mix, now some of you grow in the ground versus instead of raised bed because of the convenience, or you got good soil already and you've built that soil by adding compost to that native soil, and we'll talk about that. But a raised bed mix is typically 50-60% topsoil for structure and 40-50% of compost for nutrient value and aeration. And if you want, you know, your optimal additions would be peat moss or coco core to add moisture retention mechanisms, vermiculite to improve the aeration of the drainage. So you can do this if you've got soil that you're in ground and you don't want to go to a raised bed situation, get good compost and add a certain amount, like 3 to 5 inches of compost on top of your current grow areas each year, once every 2 or 3 years. And within 5 to 7 years, you're going to have soil just as good, if not better, than what you would truck in order to grow in your native soil. So there's potting mixes. We'll go over some of these comparisons. Potting mix versus potting soil / garden soil. And the comparison is the potting mix is not actually soil. It's typically a peat moss or pine bark or perlite or vermiculite mix. It's good for indoor plants, hanging baskets, container gardening, in that situation, a lightweight sterile

0: good drainage, keeps roots aerated. That is the potting mix.
1: Okay, yep. And then, and so I had mentioned it's lightweight,
0: etc. The potting soil potting and the soil. Garden soil.
1: So this contains real soil / topsoil blended with compost or organic matter. So it's best for in-ground flower beds, vegetable gardens, and top dressing. Advantages are it's rich in nutrients and materials, holds moisture well, and provides structure for plants.
0: So you can figure that there are different definitions for different types of soil components, I guess. You know, choosing the right soil depends on the type of plant and the growing environment. Potting soil versus a potting mix, light and airy, best for container gardens, you know, that type of thing. Amending the soil, raised bed mix. Some people will say, and we've said, you know, you can grow strictly in 100% compost, and we started seeds in that. Yeah, it's very nutrient dense, but it does have the problem on occasions of becoming overly dense when it starts to dry out.
1: One thing to mention, and this can go back to why you might not want to use what's in your in the backyard anyway for raising
0: in plants. The ground.
1: In the ground. So soil itself is a living complex ecosystem containing minerals, organic matter, water, air, and organisms that support plant life. And then dirt is basically dead soil. And you could have, so there's lacking these essential components, biological activity. You could have what's dirt, essentially, in your backyard, especially if you go digging around and you don't find any worms.
0: Right.
1: Maybe you don't find any, like, anything that looks kind of like dark, rich organic matter.
0: Right.
1: If it looks kind of gray and blah, that's dirt.
0: Right.
1: Yeah.
0: If you're the agricultural, big ag industry, the big corn fields, the wheat fields, the soybean fields, that's dirt. That's not soil.
1: Right.
0: Because they've pumped so much chemicals into that soil, that is just a holding mechanism for the crops to grow, and they bring in all the material that is needed to grow those soybeans, wheat, clover, alfalfa, all that stuff. You know, you go online, you watch a video of a micro farm or a small independent farm that they grow vegetables, you know, like tomatoes and eggplants and tomatoes, that they are either using that ground, utilizing that ground with small power equipment like tractors, small tillers, or they're doing it by hand. They are enriching that soil, and they continue to enrich it. Typically, they have livestock on the property where they're taking that manure, composting it down, and adding it right to the garden or the growing area to continue to feed the soil, which feeds the plants. Your garden, you may not have that animal situation where you can turn it into compost and then add it to the soil, but we have the means of good opportunities of garden centers that can have an excess amount of compost available for you to bring in and top dress your beds. A small investment every couple of years or 3 to 5 years, however your soil needs are required, you can produce a lot of edible product in a small area for a small investment. And you know what you've put to it versus what, you know, you go to the grocery store and the strawberries, I'll pick strawberries because strawberries on the organic side is like $7 for a little container. But you go to the inorganic, they're like,
1: it's like $2.
0: Okay, well, yeah. Why, you know, that, and that's the thing, you know, we all can't eat organic and we don't all go to the grocery store and specifically buy organic. But if the organic is two times the expense of the non-organic, what's in the non-organic? And why is the organic so expensive? You know, we've talked a little bit about that in previous conversations. But know what's in your soil. Know what you're adding to your soil. Know what the soil is if you're going to purchase it. Ask questions. How was it derived? Where did it come from? If you're getting it from a farm and it's going to compost it, make sure you figure out what's been sprayed on that grasses or what has the animal ate so it's not toxifying.
1: Have they allowed that manure to age properly?
0: Right. Yeah. Or do you have to bring it home and age it yourself?
1: Right.
0: Well, if you want another thing that will help your environment, your property, it's keeping the dirt out of your home, your shed, your garage, your cabin, and Skrusher
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1: And they're made in America. Hang out with us. Author Stephanie Rose will be with us momentarily.
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0: 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Want more information about those coupon code availabilities? 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Well, before we go and bring in our guest this week, we got to talk about a product that will keep your hands clean no matter what activity you're participating in.
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0: Holly, let's go to the hotline and bring in our guest for this week.
1: Stephanie Rose spends her time as a gardener, writer, and artist in Vancouver, British Columbia, where she has turned her small urban yard into a garden therapy heaven. She is passionate about organic gardening, natural healing, and art as part of life. Welcome to the program, Stephanie.
2: Thank you so much. It's so nice to chat with you both.
0: Absolutely. We appreciate you taking time out of your day, not only to educate Holly and myself, but all of our listeners. And I'll start with this, a question that many probably have. What is garden therapy?
2: Well, you know, I think any connection to plants that we have gives us a lot of mental, physical, and emotional well-being. So we are part of nature. And anytime we, you know, the saying of touch grass, but we, you know, touch plants, interact with plants, have house plants, balcony plants, or if we have a yard and a garden and we can grow our own vegetables, herbs, flowers, anything that can connect us with nature is really healing for us. And that's what I've been writing about for, oh gosh, about 20 years now. Since I became a master gardener.
0: Well, you being in Vancouver, I know some of the perception of us in the States is, but Canada's got a lot of land. There's no problem with whenever they can grow up there because there's plenty of space. But that's not always the case. It's just as metropolitan in some areas as down in the States here.
2: Exactly. I'm in right in central or in urban East Vancouver. And so we have tiny lots. They're 33 by 122. And that's a standard city lot. And I'm lucky to have enough land to grow on because most of our housing doesn't have even garden space. So there's lots of condos, lots of townhouses, lots of other developments. And, you know, people use community gardens and all sorts of creative ways to find little bits of garden space in the city.
0: Now, is it like in the States here, or do you have different restrictions where did you have to get certain permission, or is it different because of the way the government works up there compared to the way that works in the States to grow in your backyard because of the situation?
2: Oh, you know, thankfully we are such a garden-friendly city. Almost everybody's house that you walk around in my neighborhood has beautiful front gardens instead of lawns. And they're all so creative and unique. My neighborhood is a historic neighborhood that all the houses were painted like really bright colors. They're heritage colors of reds and blues and greens and purples. And that was because, you know, we are in a temperate rainforest. And so it does get a little bit gray at times. And so this neighborhood is just a bit of rainbow and sunshine to brighten up things. So our gardens reflect that. A lot of creativity, a lot of art that goes into the gardens. I've got on my website Garden Therapy. I also have a tour of some of the quirky gardens of East Vancouver, which I encourage people to take a look at because some of them you wouldn't believe.
1: That sounds really beautiful and interesting to look into. So how did you get into gardening, especially vegetable gardening?
2: So for me, it was out.

0: never grew up a gardener. I was never taught how to garden from my mother, grandmother, or grandparents. I was working in a marketing job in an ad agency, and I went traveling, and when I came back, I had caught something and I got really sick, and I was in bed for almost 2 years. And so I was quite unwell. And if you imagine sleeping for 2 years or being in bedridden for 2 years, your body becomes weak, your mind becomes weak. And so I started gardening as a self-directed form of a rehabilitation program. And through that, I started with this patch of lawn in the front and back of my home. And I thought, you know what? I can plant some seeds. I can read some gardening books and I'll start to learn how to do it. And that was 20 years ago. As I grew my garden over the next 5 years, I grew as a gardener. I became a master gardener. I became a permaculture designer. I studied herbalism and plant medicine. And it just took over every part of my life. And it became the thing that not only kept me going every day, but the thing that I really wanted to share with the world. So I started writing about it on my website, Garden Therapy, and started connecting with gardeners all over the world before gardening was cool, before we were the cool people. And now gardening is so popular because people are wanting to reconnect with the earth. They're wanting to grow their own food. They're wanting to grow their own herbal medicines and you know, have less water use and more recycled products in their garden and just less work and more joy. And that's what it turned into. So for me, I started writing books from there. And now I've just published my 13th book in February, which is all about wild and free gardening.
1: Fantastic. So one of your books, or the books you just mentioned, is The Wild and Free Garden. What is that about? And tell us more about, you know, what is in your book and what can be helpful for gardeners or pique the interest of our listeners.
0: So the book that I wrote before this is called The Regenerative Garden, and it's all the six pieces of building a regenerative garden, or a garden that follows the path of nature, so it's a lot easier for you, and regenerates itself. So it's like working together with nature instead of trying to manage it. And there was two chapters in there that I felt needed a little bit of expanding, and that was the ethics chapter, where I talk about lowering our waste and what we can use. In 2025, I did a no-buy, low-buy year. This was very trendy a couple of years ago. I hope it's still trendy to stop sort of buying more than we need, because everything that we could possibly imagine is available for us out there already made. I think that there's you know, such value in the secondhand marketplace or the sharing economy, that I wrote The Wild and Free Garden as an idea of how to start a garden with zero budget and your creativity and ingenuity. But it turned into something even more, because I was writing the book while I had moved into a new house and had a big change in my life, where my son and I moved into a smaller home and had to start from scratch again. So here I was with not a lot of budget. I built this garden. So I wrote about it, and then I photographed 40 other gardens of people who had used all this creativity to make the most stunning gardens. Like, don't think junk gardening. Don't think of gardens that are, you know, what they used to be, like an old tire planter. Instead, it's beautiful greenhouses made out of stained glass, or a modern industrial look table that's made from the bowling alley floor for your outdoor seating area. There's so many amazing ideas that you can gather if you just have the idea of how to access the sharing economy. And that would be like Facebook Marketplace or Buy Nothing groups. What are people giving away that you can access and use in your own garden design?
2: And, you know, you spoke about you started gardening 20 years ago, which had been right on that cusp of the internet really taking off. So, and if you knew what you know now back then, your transition would have been a whole lot easier, because it would have been a lot more information available than what you were, you know, the mistakes we make now is minute to compared to, oh, we have the internet. We can look up everything. Oh, that person says no. These 10 people say yes. We're going to go with these 10 people. So, and then the free stuff, it's amazing what people will either throw out on junk day that you can pick up, or you can find on Marketplace for free or nearly free, because they just want it gone.
0: Oh, you are so right. There's such high quality things out there because of the convenience of replacing it is easier than repairing it. And so if we go back and build some of our skills, you can get higher quality things than you could buy new. Right now, they're, you know, shipping things that aren't the same quality.

0: you as they used to be. But, you know, outdoor furniture is a great time of year to buy outdoor furniture because people don't want to refinish it. They're like, you know, there's new furniture on sale. I'll just buy it. It's cheap. I'll get it delivered and then I'll just put the other stuff on the curb. With a little bit of refinishing skills, you can get stuff that will last you many more years than those convenient items that are delivered to your door will ever last. And you can personalize them and make it beautiful for a lot less money.
1: So speaking of DIY, garden crafts, etc., what is something that is a good kid-friendly one that you could recommend, whether using like found items or other items that you purchase?
0: Oh, gosh. You know, I just did a great program with the Girl Guides, my local Girl Guides troop. They invited me to come and do a garden craft with them. And so I did one with flower bulbs where we planted lily bulbs in just in containers for Mother's Day. But because the lily bulbs were under the soil, we topped the soil with violas, which is great. You plant your summer flowering bulbs in the spring months and then put annuals on top so that the containers look nice and the bulbs will just grow up through there. The kids really love that. But then because we were going to give these pots away for Mother's Day, I had all the girls do a craft where we made lilies using their hands. So that we used construction paper, outlined their hands, and then wrapped it around a chopstick. You know, I have, it's probably hard to visualize while I'm speaking about it. So I have the instructions up on the website as the Mother's Day with the Girl Guides project that we did. But they did their handprints, made them into lilies and put them in as an extra gift. But it was really, really fun working with the kids. You know, they ask the best questions. We as gardeners and as adults, there's a lot of things we know and we assume. And so to see it through kids' eyes and how many different questions they have, like, why are the bulbs pink? Why are there two different kinds of roots? Why is mine have two sprouts coming from it? And so they really were inquisitive and super engaged. I think the more we can teach that age group how to fall in love with gardens, then the more they're going to grow up and want to protect the earth.
2: Absolutely. And not just the kids asking the questions. We, as I'm going to classify us as educators, just because we think, oh, everybody knows that, doesn't mean everybody knows the simplicity of a situation. We should still explain that because there are people who are too shy to ask and they don't know and they want to ask.
0: Such an excellent point. And, you know, I think the more time we spend with these intergenerational groups, like spending time with kids and seniors and people who aren't in our same culture or our same interest or our same age group, it really helps us spread our ideas and see more of, you know, open up our questions to ourselves. So I think that's a really valid point.
2: Well, Stephanie, we certainly appreciate the information and the education. How can our listeners find out more about you? Where can they go and get your books?
0: Well, my books are available everywhere books are sold. So they'll be available all throughout the U.S., Canada, and all English-speaking countries, which is amazing. And you can just search for Stephanie Rose Gardening Books. The Wild and Free Garden is there, The Regenerative Garden, and Garden Alchemy, and many of my others. But you can find every link to where I am on social media on Garden Therapy. So my website is gardentherapy.ca, and I've got about 2,500 articles, including tons of cold process soap recipes and the basic instructions on how to do it, plus the Girl Guides project that we did and all the other ones that pretty much anything that you can think of, you can find on there. So I encourage folks to check out Garden Therapy, and then if you prefer to follow me on Instagram or Facebook, I'm Garden Therapy on all of those.
2: Well, Stephanie, thank you so much for your time and the education you provided all of us.
0: Oh, my pleasure. It's been an absolute delight speaking to you.
2: Absolutely. And when we return, it's going to be your garden questions and our garden answers.
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1: 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If you send us an email, we don't get it on the show, we do answer it personally. Let's see what we can get through, Holly, to the top of the the hour.
2: All right, what a question.

0: Ben, hello. I got this whiskey barrel planter for my balcony garden. The barrel is roughly 13 inches deep and 22 inches in diameter. What would you recommend planting in this? I wouldn't otherwise be able to plant on my balcony in smaller pots. I usually do tomatoes, bell and banana peppers, broccolini, lettuce and strawberries in smaller pots, and I have a larger planter box for cucumbers.
1: Okay, well, you know my thoughts on growing strawberries in containers. One in that whiskey barrel, one tomato plant would be about the equivalent. Now, if you, based on the way the sun hits and all this other stuff, radishes, leafy greens, you can get a lot of stuff in that whiskey barrel.
0: Yeah, you could grow quite a few radishes.
1: 16 per square foot.
0: Yeah, at least 16. And then, like you said, the leaf lettuce. I'd probably do like a larger, more substantial tomato.
1: Mm-hmm.
0: That would be like a heavier feeder because it is a little bit larger than maybe what else, like other tomato plants you're growing. Or I would do like beans, something like that.
1: You could bush beans, you could pump a lot of bush beans in there and get quantity throughout the growing season. If you can get a couple more of those in addition to the one that you currently have, yes. All right, maybe that'll help out a little bit. Looking for advice, I live in a small apartment in Northern California with a patio that doesn't get too much sun. What might I have success planting out on my apartment balcony or patio?
0: I'm assuming too much sun.
1: Doesn't mean much sun.
0: Like 6 to 8 hours.
1: Doesn't get too much sun, so I'm going to say less than 5 probably. Let's go with that.
0: I would stick with like herbs and leafy greens.
1: Lettuces, spinach. You could get away kind of sort of with a cherry tomato, but you're going to need to.
0: You can start with one tomato.
1: What is your saying about leaf?
0: If you go for the roots and the fruit, it needs full sun. If you grow up for like leafy greens, then partial sun is fine.
1: Also, like Swiss chard would be another option.
0: Yep.
1: So that there's some things in which you could look into. And now, if you're in a situation like that where you get partial shade, most of the sun, you know, very little sun, you want to grow stuff, look into a community garden.
0: Yeah.
1: Very affordable, typically not that far from you if you do not have transportation. So with that being said, we are out of time, and we thank you for yours. Miss any portion of the program today, would like to revisit it, you can certainly do such by going to our parent website, thewisconsinvegetablegardener.com, underneath the Season 10 tab at the top of the page. Join us next week when we will be discussing bats, as well as recycling in the garden and out. Our guest is founder of Sponsor Azard Standard, the sponsor of the program, as well as will answer your garden questions. So until next week, for
0: Holly Baird,
1: I'm Joy Baird, and we will see you in the garden.
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0: 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We already have folks signing up for our fall foliage flyaway. 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
1: I'm Peter King. The NTSB is investigating a double nightmare on the runway at Denver International Airport.
2: The pilot got the plane stopped immediately, and right away, the cabin started filling with smoke.
1: That man was a passenger on the Frontier jet that not only had an engine fire, but struck and killed someone on the runway last night. Correspondent Chris Van Cleve.
3: This will prompt an investigation and questions about the security, the fence line, the access to the Denver airport. It is a huge piece of property, multiple runways, a sprawling area to try to patrol and secure.
1: Passengers and crew evacuated safely. The cruise ship hit by a hantavirus outbreak docks tomorrow in the Canary Islands. CBS's Dr. Celine Gounder on the 17 Americans still aboard.
4: CDC is deploying a team of epidemiologists and medical professionals to the Canary Islands. So they'll assess each American's level of exposure. How much were they exposed to somebody who had hantavirus? From there, they will fly on a government medical repatriation flight to Nebraska. They'll go to the National Quarantine Center in Nebraska at the University of Nebraska Medical Center.
1: His Atlanta Braves teams won five National League pennants during the 1990s. One of those pennants turned into this in 1995.
5: Left center field, Grissom on the run. The team of the 90s has its world championship.
1: Braves Hall of Fame manager Bobby Cox has died. He helped build the Braves into a National League dynasty and retired with more than 2,500 wins with Atlanta and Toronto. Cox suffered a major stroke 7 years ago. Complications followed. Bobby Cox was 84. Both the U.S. and Iran say a ceasefire is holding, but there's no breakthrough on making it permanent. For Americans, high gas prices mean the war can't end fast enough. Same thing for farmers. CBS's Aaron Navarro.
6: The war has paralyzed the Strait of Hormuz and global supply chains, leaving American farmers frustrated.
7: Business is rough. Almost every farmer in Iowa will tell you that they've had difficult times.
8: The challenge comes obviously with the price.
6: The price of urea fertilizer used for vegetable crops has gone up 47% since the war began.
1: In Tampa, two Pakistani college students who were murdered last month have been honored with degrees that they would have received during graduation. WTSP-TV's Angelica Bruton is at the University of South Florida.
9: The Consulate General of Bangladesh accepted the posthumous degrees on behalf of Nahida and Jamil, honoring years of hard work, but for those who knew them, the moment was also a painful reminder of lives and futures cut tragically short.
1: This is CBS News.
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3: Welcome to the Jill on Money Show. 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Let's get started. It's Brian from Washington State. Hi, Brian. How are you?
4: Hi, Jill. I'm doing good.
3: Tell us what's happening, how we can help you out.
4: Well, I've been saving for retirement for a bunch of years. Kind of got a slow start. Didn't really start putting into retirement until my 40s. And so my plan was always just to work till I was 67 and just put in as much as I could and figured whatever it is what it's going to be. But my wife turned 65 this year, and so Medicare, you know, and Social Security, and now I'm thinking I don't really want to work till I'm 67. You know, there's a lot of other things I'd rather be doing, and I like my job and everything, but if I could retire next year when I turn 65, that would be awesome, but I'm not sure if I have enough money to make it.
3: Okay, well, wait a minute. So your wife, she's retired, right?
4: She's retired, yes.
3: Okay, and how much do you earn right now, Brian?
4: Oh, about $110,000, $120,000 a year. Kind of varies. Okay. I work for the railroad, so kind of depends on how much overtime I get.
3: Okay. But also, when you said railroad, you know why I said, oh, because I know that means you have a pension, right?
4: Yeah.
3: Tell me about the railroad pension. Let's pretend it's a year from now. What would you get in terms of a pension payment?
4: I don't have my 30 years in, which is what you have to have to go out earlier than 67. So if I started collecting my pension at 65, I would take it's about a $600 a month deduction for the rest of my life.
3: With that $600 reduction at age 65, what would your amount be?
4: With my wife and myself, or just me?
3: Let's do your wife and you.
4: Okay, it would be $6,640 a month.
3: And that includes the reduction, right?
4: Correct, yes.
3: Okay, just got to make sure I got that. Okay, let's keep that one. Let's just keep that in mind. $6,640 a month. And would you also both be entitled to Social Security?
4: They kind of rolled Social Security into a Tier 1, and then pension is a Tier 2. But yes, we would both be entitled to the Tier 1.
3: Do you know how much that would be?
4: I know my wife started collecting this year. And it's 18. She's getting 1,800. We haven't got the first check yet. She just

0: Security?
1: Yeah, that's
0: Okay,
1: with
0: so
1: her
0: that's
1: Social Security and yeah, all of it rolled up.
0: and your Social Security also?
1: Correct.
0: Okay, so 6640 is total. And if you had
1: Yeah.
0: 8,000 a month, how much money have you guys saved in other vehicles? Do you have a retirement account, a deferred account?
1: Yeah, I have a 401k and it's got about 620,000 in it.
0: Amazing. What about your wife? Does she have any money in retirement accounts?
1: Yeah, she has an IRA and it has 230,000 in it.
0: Any Roth accounts, anything like that? Any slopping around on the side? What do you got?
1: Yeah, I have a Roth that has 170,000 in it.
0: It's
1: And then
0: amazing.
1: we have some savings accounts that are in like the money market or a CD that's about $40,000.
0: Do you guys own your home in Washington?
1: We have kind of a strange setup. We are co-owning a hobby farm with some close family friends, and so everything's 50-50.
0: Do you have to make a payment on that? Is there a mortgage on that, or is this free and clear?
1: No, there's a mortgage, and we don't plan on paying that off. So that's our half of that's about 1700 a month.
0: That's great. Okay. Any other property that you own?
1: No, that's about we owe about 440,000 on that loan at 3.5%, and it's worth over $1 million. So there's a little bit of equity there.
0: And I mean, it's a farm, so you can you stay there? Is this a place you can age or not really?
1: Our family's kind of scattered all over the states, and I have a daughter that lives in Sweden, so we'll probably do it for maybe 10 more years and then sell our
0: Okay.
1: part. And we don't really know where we're going to land, but
0: I like my daughter in Sweden. This is good. You have a couple kids, just one? Everyone okay? Like grown and okay?
1: yeah, they're all grown. My daughter lives in Sweden, is 40, and then the other two are in their mid to late 30s, and they're all good. Yeah.
0: Great. Fantastic. So if you right now are planning on a year from now, again, as you said, it's pretty easy to look at the math here and say that you can do this because I don't know. You said you got a slow start, but I have to be honest with you. It's like you got $1 million. It's incredible that you, like, if you just started in your 40s, it does kind of show everybody or everyone listening, you can hear this, that, you can get a late start. If you have a job with a pension, it's just a massive difference, right? Because if you were earning $110,000 in the world and you were just saving on your own and there was no pension, I don't know if you'd really be able to make it at this level. But it seems like you can do this. Now, if you were to wait to 67, I know you don't want to, but can you just give me what that number would be of the amount at 67?
1: Yeah, with no deductions, and my wife and I combined, it would be $7,300 a month.
0: Well, obviously, that's a no-brainer, but I still think it's a no-brainer. I really do. Listen, it's better to get that extra guaranteed money, but it's not necessary.
1: You said like we saved over $1 million, and I was actually kind of surprised when I started putting this all together. I've just put my head down and do the work, and I enjoy my job. And after we started adding this up, it's like, oh, we've done pretty good, and so
0: Done
1: maybe I
0: great.
1: don't need to work till I'm 67. But I
0: No.
1: was thinking of stopping work next year at 65, roll into Medicare, but hold off on taking my pension until I'm 67. So living off of, my 401k or.
0: I think that might be a great idea. I think what you could do is you could, if you hold off, right, and you just say, let me take some money out of the IRA or the 401k, you live on that money and you have that higher guarantee at 67. I think that will
1: Right.
0: give you a lot of comfort. I mean, you just have to be willing
1: Yes.
0: to spend down from that retirement account. But you know what? You sort of think of it more like, almost like if you think of it as a pension, you say, I put the money in. It was growing, and now I'm turning the spigot back on. It's creating income for me. You're listening to the Jill on Money Show. We'll be right back.
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0: Jill on Money Show, where we are answering your financial questions. If you've got one, go to JillOnMoney.com and click the Contact Us button. Let's talk to Dan from Massachusetts. How are you? What can we do for you?
1: I'm doing pretty well, Jill. Just had some questions regarding, I've got multiple old 401k accounts, and just trying to figure out what's the best way to go about handling those.
0: You're currently working and you have a current 401k, is that right?
1: Yes, so I'm currently working. I have a current 401k that I just started last year at a new position, and then I have two old accounts. One's at about 100k and one's a little over 20.
0: Okay, and the new current 401k, what's the company? Is it like Fidelity or Vanguard or
1: T-Roll? Yeah.
0: Which one of those?
1: It's Fidelity.
0: So it's probably a pretty good plan, right?
1: Yes.
0: Okay, and the old plans...

0: Is there any reason why you shouldn't just take those plans and roll them directly into the current plan?
1: I just didn't know if that was an option. It was kind of vague when I went on Fidelity's website. It was kind of vague about rolling it directly into the thing. They were kind of trying to guide me towards an IRA.
0: Yeah, they want you to do, an IRA rollover, and then they get more money. But they're going to still be happy to get the money. So what I would do is I would first and foremost, in your plan, you get your 401k statement. There's a phone number on there. You're going to call them and say, I want to roll old 401k money directly into this 401k. Because then, whatever. I don't know how much money you have in the current one. What, 20, 30 grand?
1: Yeah, it's from the last year, about 15 to 20.
0: Okay. So then what would be nice is if you take those two old plans, you roll it directly into your current plan. How much easier would that be to have, the 140 all in one place? That's the ideal. Make sure they understand that your goal is to have one account with all this money in it. And that would be the current 401k plan.
2: Is it all pre-tax or is there a mix?
1: It's all pre-tax.
0: And the current plan is also a pre-tax plan?
1: Yes.
0: Okay, great. So what else is going on with you? We're going to fix your rollover problem. What else? How old are you?
1: The other question, I'm 37. The other question I had was I just went over the Roth IRA contribution limit last year with the new position. Mm-hmm. So now I'm just a little confused as to the whole backdoor Roth situation and how that all works.
0: This is fantastic. So, okay, you're 37. You're married, partnered. What's going on with you?
1: Partnered, not married.
0: You keep your money separate from your partner?
1: Yes.
0: Okay. So, all right. The good news is that doing a backdoor Roth is actually great for you. It's also another reason why we would want you to take that old 401k, the two old 401ks, and put it directly in the current 401k. So generally speaking, okay, just in the world, there are usually three options when you have an old retirement account. The first option is what you've done right now. Keep it where it is. Okay. Second option, roll it directly into your current plan. And that works especially if you have a decent plan that has low cost index funds like a Fidelity, a Vanguard, a T. Rowe Price, anything like that. Okay. The third option is you roll it over into an IRA rollover. The upside of an IRA rollover account is you can invest in whatever you want. You're not limited by your plan's options. However, when you have an old traditional IRA rollover account, it makes doing a backdoor Roth much less appealing. Now, next step, do you have retirement accounts or any other investment accounts anywhere right now? Any other place?
1: So I have an old Roth account from before I went over the limit. That's at about 27K. And then I have a traditional I established last year that's all post-tax income once I went over the limit.
0: Okay. Mark, can you come on the microphone and talk about the post-tax traditional account from this is for 2025, right?
1: Yes.
0: Okay. So can Dan convert that and make that a backdoor Roth? He did it with he did not take a tax deduction on the traditional account. Can he now immediately make that a Roth?
2: Well, he could convert it. It probably wouldn't be a huge tax bill. But I have another question. Your current 401k, are you maxing that out at work?
1: Yes.
2: So you're putting in $24,500?
1: Yep.
2: Pre-tax or Roth?
1: That's pre-tax.
2: Well, if you're looking to get Roth money, why not consider making that Roth? You have the option?
1: I don't know if I have that option. I feel like with my current situation, it makes more sense to lower my taxable income.
0: How much do you make?
1: I'm making about 225 right now.
0: So he's 225. You're 225 single. So,
1: yeah.
0: Which means he's, sort of bobbing up into the 32% bracket, but mostly 24%. You're a young guy. You're making good money. Do you feel like you're going to keep making more money?
1: So I'm in a kind of commission-based field that I'm doing really well in my 30s, but it probably will tail off later. It's kind of the more physical effort I put into it, the better I make. So I'm doing well now, but I'm going to get older.
0: I hate that. I hate that getting older thing, man.
1: So I do feel like later down the road, I'll be lower on the tax brackets is what I'm suspecting.
0: Do you own a home, Dan?
1: I do.

0: Are you itemizing or are you claiming standard deduction?
1: Standard deduction.
0: Do you have any other brokerage account or emergency reserve fund?
1: Yeah, I have $40K in an emergency fund, and then I have another, I think, $30K in a taxable brokerage.
0: And how much is the house worth?
1: The house is worth about $450K.
0: Okay. And mortgage outstanding?
1: About $200K.
0: What's the interest rate?
1: Interest rate is very low, 3.5%.
0: So you're not moving. You're hanging out.
1: Okay. Nope.
0: All right. You're in great shape. So first of all, number one, yes, I would try to get the old money rolled in directly into the 401k. Number two, you can take that that post-tax money that you did with the traditional, and you can convert it, and that is a backdoor. Essentially, a backdoor is you put money into a traditional account, but you don't get the tax benefit. Okay, so you've now made a non-deductible contribution into a traditional plan, which you then immediately turn into a Roth. But Mark is right. The easier way to do that is to start using the Roth at work and then start splitting it out a little bit. If you have extra money, instead of doing a backdoor Roth, I might just throw it into the taxable account. I mean, you could do a backdoor Roth. But if you don't want to take that extra step and you want to see how your cash flow absorbs being in a Roth 401k at work, then that's fine too. I don't think you're going to make a mistake here. I think it's a unique situation to have somebody young who's like, yeah, I'm going to make money, but actually like in 10 or however many years, you might actually not make as much money, which is a different kind of situation than we're used to, right?
1: Mm-hmm.
0: I don't think either way is going to be terrible for you or better for you. It's not going to be like Mark, do you think that he should definitely do the backdoor if he's not going to use not going to use a 401k that's a Roth version?
2: Yeah, I mean, that would be the next step. And then if you still have extra cash flow beyond that, then you would, you know, funnel that money into a brokerage account.
0: Yeah. So then,
1: I think that's the plan right now is
0: all
1: to
0: right,
1: do.
0: That's cool. Then let's do that. The thing is, I just want to be clear that the money that was in the traditional post-tax, please confirm that you did not take a tax deduction for that. Because if you try to then convert it, it's going to be a weird thing. There's going to be an event. So wherever that account is held, just make sure that it is flagged as that was a non-deductible IRA, which you can then turn into the Roth. Can he put the money that was a traditional post-tax directly into the old Roth with the help of the wherever the money's held, Mark? And then he's going to have to pay some tax if there's been accumulation, right?
2: Yeah, he would be converting it. So this was put in last year, is that right?
1: Yes.
2: So what was that, $7,000? And so what's it worth now? It's not a huge amount.
1: It's probably about the same with the market.
2: Okay, so then you might not have to pay any tax.
0: Yeah.
2: But would just convert that into the Roth IRA.
0: And then
2: you would use that IRA going forward to do the backdoor Roth.
0: Right, and so you keep that open and you just say, just so it's flagged, I'm not taking a tax deduction on this. You know, that's important. We'll get back to more of your questions in just a minute. You're listening to Jill on Money.

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2: Here's your updated 570 WNAX forecast. A chance for some rain showers early on today, otherwise staying partly sunny with the highs in the upper 60s and lower 70s throughout South Dakota, the mid 70s throughout Nebraska, the upper 60s and lower 80s throughout Iowa, and the mid to upper 60s throughout southwestern Minnesota. North winds between 10 and 15 and gusting as high as 25. Partly cloudy skies overnight tonight with our lows in the upper 30s and lower 40s throughout South Dakota, the upper 30s and mid 40s throughout Nebraska, the upper 30s and lower 40s throughout Iowa, and the mid to upper 30s throughout southwestern Minnesota. North winds between 5 and 15 and gusting as high as 25. Staying sunny throughout Sunday with our highs in the upper 50s and lower 70s throughout South Dakota, the mid 70s throughout Nebraska, the upper 60s and lower 70s throughout Iowa, and the upper 50s and upper 60s throughout southwestern Minnesota. Staying clear throughout Sunday night with our lows in the upper 30s and lower 40s throughout South Dakota, the lower to upper 40s throughout Nebraska, and the upper

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4: It's kind of a dilemma that I'm looking for some help with. Just to kind of give a little bit of background to the story is that, you know, I was an executive leader for a large corporation for many years. And about a year and a half or so, the company reorged, downsized too. So from that standpoint, and, you know, by the way, I'm 63 years old, way too early to retire. I started my own, consulting business around, the arena. And the consulting business is really starting to take off. But, I mean, I used to make a lot of money, $400,000 to $500,000 per year.
3: Okay.
4: So it's been a huge transition for me. But, kind of the dilemma is this, is that I have two daughters that are in college. One is 20, one is 21. One graduates, in a couple of weeks. The other one is in their third year, too. So they have some debt, pretty significant debt of about $100,000 each. And obviously their parent plus student loans. So I'm kind of caught in a dilemma, with my decrease in salary, it's much different than it was before. Can I afford to help pay for some of that to help them out? And the other piece of this too is I have, a fairly large amount of money in a traditional IRA. At the same time, do I need to focus on converting some of the traditional IRA to Roth? Or can I do a little bit of each, help my kids out? Or do I focus on my retirement? So just looking for some advice here.
3: Really interesting story. So a year and a half ago, you get downsized, you crank up your, so you go from making $400,000 or $500,000. What are you making now in the consulting business?
4: Yeah, it's probably going to be about $150,000 this year.
3: Okay, great. And that's after your expenses, kind of like real money?
4: That's before taxes, so it's not quite real money. So about 25, 30% less of that.
3: Okay, and are you married still, or is this partnered?
4: I'm single, divorced.
3: Okay. Are you on the hook for the kids anything here, like as part of your agreement with your ex, or is this just, no, we're clean, but each of the kids now has $100,000 in debt?
4: It's the second part of that. Okay. Very, very clean. We did save about $80,000 each for the kids. They did have a choice to stay in state or, pick a, out of state, very expensive school. Mm. But we're both at the same understanding that, hey, if we can help out, I'm just, as a dad, I just want to make sure that they're not stretched. It's going to be a challenge for them. I get it.
3: I know. You wish they had made a different choice, but now they'll see what the outcome of that choice is. So you mentioned you've got a traditional IRA, Don. How much is in there?
4: Yeah, I've got about $1.2
3: million. Okay. Do you have any Roth assets or not?
4: I mean, Roth assets.

0: are minor. It's like $25K.
1: Okay. Brokerage account?
0: Yep. I've got about 300,000 in brokerage accounts.
1: Okay. And what about safe, boring, you know, cash accounts?
0: Yeah, around 50K.
1: All right. Do you own in Texas?
0: Yeah, I own my house, but I still have, I still have a balance on there.
1: How much is the house worth?
0: It's worth about 600K.
1: And what's left on the mortgage?
0: Right around 300K.
1: And the interest rate?
0: 4.99.
1: Okay, not terrible. So right now, when one of the kids graduates in the spring, you said two girls, right?
0: Yes.
1: Okay. Does she have a job yet or not?
0: No, that's part of what Dad is helping her with right now. So,
1: mm-hmm. Okay.
0: I mean, chuckle. Yes, definitely a dilemma trying to get her launched.
1: Okay. And will she come live with you or with your ex after graduation?
0: No, she's a New York City girl now since being in college there, and she wants to stay. But we know it's crazy expenses, so that's kind of, you know, another part of we're trying to, you know, help sort out.
1: Mark, do you have a room that you can rent out for Don's daughter? Is there any space? How does your daughter feel about speaking Mandarin to a 7-year-old? Does she feel willing to? Okay, so she has gone to expensive school in New York. No job yet. That's the key. That's the killer, isn't it?
0: Yes, it is.
1: And will she live with like four gals from college and like in a horrible apartment that's cheap? Because that's what she's going to probably have to do.
0: Well, and I mean, that's exactly, you know, on point with where, like, she's there right now as, you know, her last year, you know, sharing with three others, and it's still very expensive near campus. You know, so it's going to be at least one or two. She thinks one, but I'm going to say it's probably closer to three roommates.
1: Dude, my niece, when she graduated, she was a teacher. So, like, she had three roommates, and they were smushed in, but they were all teachers. So they had, I mean, they had jobs, but it was not a lot of money. So unless she's going to be, like, an amazing bartender, and she'll have to, you know, she's going to have to do something at least to just make some money. So you're going to work until... How long do you think? Like you're 60?
0: Oh, 70. Yeah. I'm a business guy. I'll probably, you know, after, but Social Security, 70.
1: Okay. And what's the Social Security benefit at that time estimate?
0: Yeah, about $5,100.
1: Okay. And any pension or no?
0: No pension.
1: Okay. So let me just make sure I got it right here. $1.2 million in a traditional, a little bit, $25,000 in a Roth, $300,000 in a big brokerage account, $50,000 in cash. House is fine. You're managing, you got this $150,000 or so from the income. Are you putting money away for yourself from that $150,000? Do you have a retirement plan? What are you doing for yourself right now?
0: Yeah, I mean, as this has grown over the past year, trying to figure this whole thing out, I haven't started. I mean, I'm putting extra into at my Charles Schwab brokerage account.
1: Okay, that's fine. Yeah. We'll get back to Don in a minute. You're listening to Jill on Money.

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3: Loved one owns a gun, and for a while now, you've been concerned about their behavior. They're just not acting like themselves. 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They've been lashing out. 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A loved one owns a gun, and for a while now, you've been concerned about their behavior. 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They've been unpredictable. They've been lashing out. They've been saying things that make you worried they might harm themselves or friends or family. Or you're worried this loved one might hurt you. Maybe they recently threatened someone with their gun. You know something needs to be done, and you wish more than anything you could hit pause on this situation. 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
5: Welcome back to Jill on Money. Let's get back to Don from Texas. So here's the issue, Don. You started by saying, like, you kind of want to do a lot of different things. You want to help the kids. You want to help relieve them of the debt, even though you gave them the choice to stay in state and they unwisely did not listen to you. What I definitely know is do not think about converting your IRA, because we need the cash. We need your cash available. And I don't think you should continue. I don't think you should be soaking up the money that you have outside by converting right now. How much do you spend right now? What's your expenses?
6: Yeah, it's about $6,500 per month, and I'm really very budget regimented.
5: Okay.
6: You know, there are some outside expenses sometimes. That's fairly accurate. So yeah, I don't have any credit card debt.
5: How are you doing your what are you doing for medical? What are you doing for health insurance right now?
6: Yeah, I have my own insurance right now. I'll be able to, obviously, you know, within about a year, you know, have a chance to, you know, go to Medicare. So
5: yeah. Okay. So $6,500 also includes a little bit of money for the kiddos every now and again?
6: Yeah, it does.
5: Your cash flow right now is okay, right? Like at 150 gross, pretty good, right?
6: Yeah.
5: Mark, why don't you tell Don whether or not he can help his kids out?
7: I know he would love to, but it's not, I don't think it's the smart financial move right now. I mean, you know, we can always look at this again later on down the road. But I think for where you are and the fact that you want to work for 7 years, like, your retirement is good, but it's only good if you preserve what you have, in my opinion.
5: I think I would agree with that. What I would say is this. You can say to the kids, and it sounds like you've got a good open relationship with them.
6: Yes.
5: So you can say to them, hey, look, remember mom and I said to you guys,

0: that we had this much money. You guys chose to go to fancier schools. So we're gonna be there for you if like the blank hits the fan. But for starting out, we can't really help you. We both, like, divorce is expensive, right? So you both have different choices here. And, you know, I presume that had you stayed together, that it might be a slightly different scenario just because you're maintaining two households, right?
1: A huge different scenario. Absolutely. Right.
0: So now what you can say is, I hope that I can help you in a few years. I just started this business going in the last year and a half. You know, I had this honestly, if you were still making $400,000 or $500,000 a year and you were gainfully employed and you were going to kind of chug along for another 7 years doing that, I might feel differently. But at 150 right now, I think the answer to the kids is, I think we'll be able to help you down the line. I can't do it right now. I'm still rebuilding after I got blown out a year and a half ago. And we want you to do the best you can. I'll help you with budgeting. I'll help you with certain things. But you're going to have to manage this. This was your choice. Very easy for me to say. Do you know why? Because I'm not a parent. And that's why I made Mark say it. So I didn't have to. But I think you know that. I do. I get the sense that you kind of like know that down deep. If you were 73 and you were like, you know what? I'm going to pull some money out of my traditional IRA. I'll help the kid. But you couldn't do anything meaningful. Do you know what her payment is going to be when she, retires, when she graduates?
1: It's going to be, you know, at least $1,000.
0: I mean, I think that if you look at what she needs to do is obviously get a job, but she can't be fussy about it either. You know, she's going to have to figure out a way to live in New York City on $5,000 a month. So that means how's she going to make 60 grand? She's going to take a job, not the perfect job. She has, you know, now we are talking about, you know, I probably imagine 6-7 weeks until she graduates. She should be like scouring the neighborhood. She should be doing things like, you know what? I don't care. I'll be a dog walker. I'll do this. I'll do that. But like, if she wants to stay in New York and not live with you, either of you guys, then this does land on her. You know, these are the tough choices. You know, unless you tell me, you know, she's, you know, if she were an actor and you said, I want to try to help her for a year while she does auditioning, fine. But like, even that, you're not in the position to do it. Is your ex in a better or worse or similar financial situation as you?
1: I would say it's similar. Yeah, very similar.
0: You know, and you guys are on the same page. Like, will it be hard? Could you say to your ex, like, look, man, I can't shoulder this right now. And like, you can have a unified front on it?
1: Oh, yeah, absolutely. Yeah, she would definitely be in agreement with this whole thing, too. Hey, and by the way, you're saying everything that what I thought and it's kind of been of what my strategy is.
0: Yeah.
1: This has really helped me solidify that I'm thinking in the right direction.
0: Totally.
1: And by the way, there's been conversations almost daily about, you said dog walker, you know, anything that, you know, to get a job if you want to live there, absolutely have to get some employment fast.
0: I think that for many parents, you know the answer. It's just hard to swallow it. And also, like, the circumstances have really changed. I mean, that's the other piece of this to me. Mm-hmm. Like, wow, like, the things that you thought were going to happen for your life, if I spoke to you 2 years ago, I don't think you would have necessarily thought this is where you'd be. But here's where you are. And also, kind of cool, you got the consulting thing up and running. You're paying your bills. You're doing what you need to do. This is all great. I think that by the time, if we push out into like age 70, you're collecting Social Security, maybe things are going well. Maybe you're going to keep working. Hmm. Maybe you've got a nice little side hustle for a while. And then maybe you'll make a choice like, hey, you know what? I'm still working and I can help the kids because of that. So that could be a different choice in the future. I think for this minute, I wouldn't count on it. You're listening to the Jill on Money Show. We'll be right back.

0: I love this place. I've been surfing here since I was a kid. Now, seeing my grandson out on the water, it means everything to me. Watching him and taking in the blue waves, the sea breeze, the blurry horizon.
1: If you have geographic

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Welcome back to the Jill on Money Show, where we are discussing whatever is on your mind financially. And, you know, this radio show is drawing down to a conclusion. We actually only have one more show after this one. I can't even believe it. 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And we've got two other shows. One is called Jill on Money, Monday through Friday. 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That way you can get plenty of Jill and Mark for the foreseeable future, so not just through this show. So before we end this hour, we've got a nice comment from Evelyn, who wanted to come on the air after we had done a podcast.

and I did a TV appearance about life insurance and just wanted to weigh in. So here's what Evelyn wrote. She said, my husband and I bought 30-year term insurance after my son, now 27, was born. When he was in second grade, I was diagnosed with cancer. I ran myself out of tears for sure because of him. What I want to tell you is that I did get so much comfort from setting up and creating spreadsheets for my family, and I realized that they would be okay because of the money that we spent each year on those term life insurance policies. I was and continue to be so grateful that we did that when we were young enough, though at the time that yearly payment was a big bite for us to pay. I clearly remember heading into surgery and thinking that they would at least not be in trouble due to finances. We got enough for each of us to pay our house off and pay for his education, and I can't tell you how comforting that was. Well, what a wonderful note. First of all, I'm so happy you're okay, Evelyn, but it's a great note. Nobody wants to think about life insurance or estate planning, but we all have to do it. You're listening to The Jill on Money Show, where we encourage you to do your estate planning and get sufficient life insurance. We'll be right back.

0: Make It Easy Steve with another WNEX Trips update. 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

$25,000 after scammers faked a police department phone number. Why ChatGPT now lets you set a trusted contact if your chats take a troubling turn. The new AI travel site that might rival my favorite. Plus, your tech questions answered. What's going on? I'm Rich DeMuro, and this is Rich on Tech. This is the show where I talk about the tech stuff I think you should know about. It's also the place where I answer your questions about technology and give you tech advice. I believe that tech should be interesting, useful, and fun. All right, let's open up those phone lines at 888-RICH-101. That's 888-742-4101. Give me a call if you have a question about technology or need some tech advice. The phone number is 888-RICH-101. Email is also an option. Just go to richontech.tv and hit contact. We've got some great guests this week. Paul Strusaker, CEO of the Wireless Power Consortium. Is that how you say that? I don't even know. Explains why Qi2, I know how to say that. Qi2, we're just going to talk all things wireless charging. You know those little magnets on the back of your phone? You can attach accessories and also chargers. We're going to talk about what Qi2 is all about. And then later on, you love this website. It's called SaveWise. We've got the founder on to talk all about it. This is one of my favorite websites for saving money. You can activate all those coupons at the grocery store and your credit card offers. So in just one time of using this, you will probably save some money. It's a pretty great site. All right. Hope you're having a great week. Welcome to the show. Got lots to talk about this week, starting with Google, the Fitbit Air. 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They make those simple tracking devices. 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It's called the Fitbit Air, and it is screenless. This is a whole new way to do health tracking. This is something we've seen. It's a big trend we've seen in the industry. Whoop kind of started it. It looks like a band without a screen. People wear it all day. A lot of pro athletes wear these things, and they like it because there's no display, there's no notifications, there's no distractions, right? It's just on you all day long, day and night. Of course, you could take it off to charge it. But this is Google's answer to the Whoop. And it's also, you know, I did another one called the Amazfit. They had a band like this. And it's just one of those things where it's an alternative. Like, if you don't need a screen on your wrist, this is just a nice way of keeping track of all your stats. So the Fitbit Air is going to track your heart rate, your sleep, your blood oxygen, skin temperature, stress, workouts. It'll activate for some of the workouts automatically. Others you can activate with the app. It can even do irregular heart rhythm notifications tied to

to the Fitbit Air for sleep tracking. Now, let me tell you, I've been wearing the Pixel Watch for the past week or two. You know, I'm getting ready for Google I.O. That's their big event. So I've kind of been refamiliarizing myself with the Android side of things, both the Pixel Watch, Samsung phone. And I will tell you, when I wear one of these trackers to sleep, I don't care which one it is, I can't sleep well. I don't know why. Well, I kind of do know why. I feel like I'm being scored at night. Like if I get up in the middle of the night, use the restroom, or get up and just kind of toss and turn for a little bit, I feel like I am, oh great, here goes my score. It's going to be ruined. And so I don't sleep as well. And so I get up and the little Fitbit guy is like, oh, Rich, you had a terrible night's sleep last night. You got up this long. So I'm curious if this Fitbit Air, because it's so lightweight, it's like 12 grams, if it feels like nothing on my wrist. I will say I did sleep a little bit better with the Samsung Galaxy Ring, because that's a little bit less bulky than a watch. But for some reason, the watch, I cannot sleep with that. It just does not work for me. So we'll see. Maybe I'm probably not the only one out there. The other thing is this AI-powered health coaching, and this is going to be a big part of what they're selling with the Fitbit Air. I've been testing this for the past year or so, first in beta, and then in general with the Fitbit or the Google Pixel Watch, and it is really good. Like Google is really onto something with their health coaching, especially the AI stuff. So if you're wearing an Apple Watch, you've got those rings that you close. That's very basic. There's no analysis of your health data on the Apple side. Apple's not doing that just yet. Eventually they will. But right now they're not. You have to go to a third-party app, like something like Bevel, B-E-V-E-L. And when I was testing that, you use your Apple Watch as you typically would, but it slices and dices the information and gives you perspective on how you're doing. I guess Apple's doing that a little bit. With the coach, when you first start taking a run or something with the Apple Watch, it'll be like, good job, this is your third run this week. Let's see if you can do better than your last 26 minutes you did at 9-minute miles, whatever it is. So they're doing that a little bit. But Google, when you open up the Fitbit app after you take a run or you do some, or you sleep, you get up in the morning, or you do a workout, it gives you a full rundown of the analysis. And it's a chat. So not only does it tell you stuff, but it asks you questions. Said, how did you feel this morning after that workout? Because I know your body seemed a little stressed. And you can chat back and forth or ask for coaching. Hey, how can I run a faster mile? So it's really, really good. I believe that feature is probably going to cost you. So Fitbit Air, $99.99, $100. Pre-orders open now. This ships end of the month, end of May. There's also a Steph Curry special edition for $130. He is their health advisor over at Google. By the way, the Fitbit app is going to be renamed Google Health starting May 26th. So in line with the launch of this. The other thing I was looking for, does it have vibrations? Apparently it does. By the way, no reviewer has tested this in hand just yet. So everything you're seeing online about it is just what they've been told by Google. But people will be getting these hopefully soon to test out. But there's a vibration motor, but only for alarms. So Google has this feature where it can wake you up at the perfect time based on your body. And so based on, historical data and things like that. So it's got this vibration motor to do that, to wake you up and to also alarm you to wake up. But apparently that does not work with notifications, or at least from what I'm seeing online. So that's my big question, because I think I could probably ditch a watch, a smartwatch, if I was having something to track my stats, but also my notifications, because I like to keep my phone on silent. So if I can still hear on my phones, or get a notification when my phone is ringing, or get those notifications for important apps, that'd be great. So we'll see. Anyway, Fitbit Air, again, goes on sale May 26th. I think they're going to sell a ton of these things, because the fact that it's $100 and you do not have to pay a subscription, that is a really, really good thing. All right, 888-RICH-101, 888-742-4101. The website, richontech.tv. There I've got a link to my newsletter. 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It's free. I send it out every weekend, and it's a great complement to this show. So I talk about a lot of the things I mentioned on the show. You'll read that.

0: in the newsletter as well, so you can get all that great information. 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All right, 888-RICH-101, 888-742-4101. Coming up, I'm going to tell you about this new AI travel site I absolutely love, and how this elderly man lost $25,000 to this scam. You got to be on guard. I'll tell you all about that. Coming up right here on Rich on Tech. Every spam call, every scam text, every sketchy email with your name, each one starts the same way. 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
1: 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Love your show, your newsletter.
0: Thank you. Love it.
1: I got a question. I've been getting some notifications and also seeing when I go into like the Daily Mail app or Google News, I'm getting these ads for Android Control Plus, a new app they say they have to help clean up your Android phone. And I'm hesitant to even take a look at the thing. I didn't even know if it's real or not.
0: Totally bogus. So this is an ad. And it's basically delivered through something called notification spam. That's what I call it. So when you go to a website, a lot of the websites will say, hey, can we send you notifications? And it pops up on your screen so fast that sometimes you just say okay and you don't realize. But then what happens is that website can send you notifications even when you're not on that site. So it's basically they have carte blanche to kind of send you stuff all the time. And so you can turn this off, and you can do it by going into, this is on Chrome, on Android, I'm assuming. So you go into Chrome, and then you go into settings, and then it's site settings. Okay, you probably would have never looked for this. And then you look for, under permissions, it says notifications. And then you'll notice there's a whole bunch of websites that you have allowed in there, probably accidentally, to send you notifications. And so you can go through and remove those permissions. So I have one that says right here I've allowed. So I can delete data and reset permissions, and I can turn that off. And then if you want to turn this off completely, if you don't want this to happen in the future, there's an option that says don't allow sites to send notifications. And that will turn it off globally. And you can do this on the iPhone as well. Same thing. It can happen on Safari if you're on the iPhone. Basically, you need to just clear out all the history on Safari. So go into your settings, find Safari under your apps, and clear the entire history of Safari. And that should reset the permissions there. And, of course, you can do this on your desktop computer as well. So it's very similar. You go into your settings, and you're going to go into site settings there. Let's see here. If I go into site settings, actually it's even easier on the desktop because you can go into, there's a little icon that says site information next to a URL on Chrome, and then you can tap that to go into site settings. And then once you do that, you can go into, it'll show you the settings for that particular website, and then you can go back and you can see all the different websites. And so you can go through and, I mean, I've got cookies on all these things. So there is a way to stop this on Chrome as well. So if you want the exact link, I'll put it on the show notes. But it's basically you go into Chrome, go into settings, under privacy and security, it says site settings, and that's where you can find the notification request settings. So I've got a couple of apps. I actually have one app that can send notifications, which is Google Meet. The rest I have blocked. But this happens all the time. Basically, if you ever get one of those notifications on your phone that says you have a virus, the FBI is watching, all these things, you need to clean out your storage. It's usually spam delivered in different ways. Sometimes it's a pop-up from the website. Sometimes it's actually notification spam. And I think that's the most nefarious because it looks like it's coming from your system. Great question to kick off the show today, Drew. Appreciate the call. Thanks so much. 888-RICH-101, 888-742-4101. It takes a lot to impress me, especially with new websites, right? Like, people send me websites all day, every day, and I'm looking at them to see if they are interesting, if they're unique, if they're fun, like I mentioned at the top of the show, but also useful. And, of course, the price has to be right. Well, I think this week I found one, and I'm sharing it with you.

0: because I absolutely love this new website. It is called Mind Trip Flights. And here's why you know I'm a tough cookie, okay? The press person for this website was sending me this website in advance of its launch for about 3 or 4 weeks. And I kept putting it off. I said, now I've seen every travel website. Come on. No way. No way. No way. Didn't even give it a second thought until it launched. And then I checked it out and I went to it and instantly I was obsessed because it is a natural language website that lets you search for travel the way you would ask someone, like a travel agent back in the day, sadly. So you don't type in dates, you know, on Google Flights, which is my absolute favorite. You select your dates, you put your airport codes in or your names of the cities, and then you look at what's available. And you may choose the cheapest dates from a calendar if you're that savvy. This is completely different. You just say what you want. Find me the cheapest nonstop beach trip for a 3-day weekend under $500. And it will go to town searching everything for you, like a conversation. And the reason this is so powerful is because Google bought ITA Software Matrix, whatever they call it, a couple years ago. And that's what powers Google Flights. And that's why it's so good. Well, this one is powered by the other travel giant, Sabre. And they supply the live airline pricing for more than 400 airlines, including the low-cost carriers, minus Spirit. Rest in peace, sadly. You know, the other airlines are just so excited for that. It's sad, but they're so happy that Spirit went out of business. You know why? Because guess what? They can charge more. Spirit was keeping them honest with those $9 fares, even though they charge so much for baggage and big front seats and all that stuff.
1: But you still have Frontier.
0: Yeah, but okay, but that's one. It's still less.
1: And Allegiant.
0: Yeah, but you did okay, but
1: it wasn't Spirit.
0: You went from three to now two options. Southwest is no longer a low-cost carrier. Although I will say I did fly them for the first time since they did assigned seating. So much more relaxing. So much easier. I was group six and it was no problem. I got my seat, and I booked it that morning. Like I booked my flight, like I switched to a different flight. Anyway, it was great. Anyway, so you got to go to this website, mindtrip.ai/flights. I'll link it up on the website. It is my new favorite way of searching. And yes, it's using AI, but you can now search for what you want. So for instance, I said I want the best connecting flight to Croatia for 1 week from August to September at the cheapest price from LA area airports. I wouldn't even know where to fly into in Croatia. It came up, and not only that, it gives you the recommendation where it's like telling you why it's giving you this information. It is so good. RichOnTech.tv. Check it out right now. Back after this.
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1: Here's your updated 570 WNAX forecast. A chance for some rain showers early on today, otherwise staying partly sunny with our highs in the upper 60s and lower 70s throughout South Dakota, the mid-70s throughout Nebraska, the upper 60s and lower 80s throughout Iowa, and the mid to upper 60s throughout southwestern Minnesota. North winds between 10 and 15 and gusting as high as 25. Partly cloudy skies overnight tonight with our lows in the upper 30s and lower 40s throughout South Dakota, the upper 30s and mid 40s throughout Nebraska, the upper 30s and lower 40s throughout Iowa, and the mid to upper 30s throughout southwestern Minnesota. North winds between 5 and 15 and gusting as high as 25. Staying sunny throughout Sunday with our highs in the upper 50s and lower 70s throughout South Dakota, the mid 70s throughout Nebraska, the upper 60s and lower 70s throughout Iowa, and the upper 50s and upper 60s throughout southwestern Minnesota. Staying clear throughout Sunday night with our lows in the upper 30s and lower 40s throughout South Dakota, the lower to upper 40s throughout Nebraska, and the upper 30s and lower 40s throughout Iowa and Minnesota. I'm meteorologist Kara Foster on 570 WNAX. Currently it's 67 degrees.
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0: Welcome back to Rich on Tech. Rich DeMuro here, hanging out with you, talking technology, 888-RICH-101, 888-742-4101. The website is richontech.tv. There you can get a link to the travel website I was talking about. I'm not kidding. I still want to talk about this because it's so good. I love the idea. We've gotten so used to ChatGPT and Claude and just doing everything natural language now that you can finally search for travel in natural language. So even if you don't understand what you're trying to look for, like let's say you have a long weekend to go somewhere, you can just put those dates in there and say, hey, give me my direct flight options from these airports in my area. And I want somewhere that offers good food and good, a good beach or whatever you want. So it's almost like searching for a vacation and having the travel part of it integrated into one. And again, the best part of the entire thing is this part. Once you get your search results, it's called, key findings. And so it gives you all of the reasoning behind your results, which is my absolute favorite part because I'm like, well, why would you choose that flight? Oh, because all the other flights have super long layovers. Or why would you choose this? It's because, oh, okay, that's the best airport to fly into in that region. Oh, but you can save some money by flying into that airport. So it gives you a couple options at the end. So again, it's called Mind Trip Flights. Such a cool thing. And we'll see. I mean, this is brand new. So believe me, when we mentioned it on TV, we crashed the website, just FYI, because so many people went to it. So it actually was not working for a while. Hopefully that doesn't happen today again. Hopefully they ramped up their servers a little bit, but definitely check it out. All right, let's go to, let's see here. We've got John in Rosemead. John, what's happening?
1: Hey, Rich.

0: I've called you multiple times, but this one's a new one on me. I received a Fitbit watch, or whatever you call those things.
1: Sure.
0: Free. And I went to go set it up, downloaded the app, and on the app, my model does not show up.
1: Uh-oh.
0: So I go to the app, and I'll go to help, and blah, blah, blah. And they want to charge me for help.
1: Who does?
0: That Fitbit app.
1: They want to charge for help?
0: Exactly.
1: Well, that's interesting. Okay, so first off, what model did you get? Where did you get this thing? Temu?
0: No. I actually got it from my work.
1: Like a raffle?
0: No, it's the health, like a health app, health.
1: Okay. Oh, got it. Well, are you sure it's a Fitbit?
0: Yeah. I went, so tiny. I took a picture and it's a Fitbit. Let me find it. It's, all the parts to it, not the Fitbit. It's like a FB 1400, 1500.
1: You know, I haven't heard of that one. Okay, so Fitbit, if you go to Fitbit, okay, identify model. So I'm looking online, and there's, yeah, I'm thinking, okay, so if it is, okay, so here's a picture of all the different Fitbit models. So I'm looking at that. I mean, if it's a Fitbit, it should link up with the app. I mean, I'm looking at this, they've got, let's see, the Fitbit 1, 2, 3, 4, 5, 6, 7, 8, 9, 10, 11, 12. They've got about 20 models. So
0: yeah.
1: I'm going to put that image on your thing. But if it's not, there should be, when you go to the guy, like when you turn this thing on, there should be a way to identify which model it is in the.
0: Yeah, I'm fumbling through all this documentation they sent me in the box. It is a Fitbit. Download the Fitbit.
1: It doesn't say it on the box, the model number? Or like what?
0: It's My Health Fitbit.
1: My Health?
0: Let's see. Fitbit 424.
1: Fitbit 424. Okay, let's see. I think. Okay, so that's the Fitbit Inspire 3.
0: Oh, Inspire 3. Okay, I'm on the app now.
1: Okay.
0: Let me see if I can find the.
1: So that's the Fitbit Inspire 3. It's still active. It looks like it's still around. So yeah, I mean, once you do that, and I would also, the app should find it once you have that model. If you tap that, and just make sure you have the correct Fitbit app downloaded as well. But that should really do it. Are you seeing it now in the app?
0: Edit. Profile.
1: I'm gonna give you some time to figure that out, and we'll come back to you. But check it out. Look in the app to see. But if you factory reset the Fitbit, and once it's in that pairing mode, and your phone is, you've got the app downloaded, it should find it pretty quickly. So now that you know the model number, you can tap on it, because I think the connection process may be a little bit different depending on the model number that you have. But I thought for a second there, I thought maybe you had. Like, it said Fitbit, but like if you look really close, it says Fitbite, like it's just when I was in China, I'm not kidding. The stuff like they showed us stuff there, like you can go to these like giant stores, these like electronic stores where everything is like imitation. And I'm not kidding. I saw a phone that looked just like an iPhone. It was like $40. And when you turn it on, the software is completely different. It's not iOS. I mean, it looks like it, but it's Android basically. And it's just wild what goes on. Like these, even the cables I saw, like the cables you may pay $20, $30 for in the store, they're selling for $1. I mean, $1 at this place, the same exact cable. I mean, maybe not. And also what they said, I mean, there's just a lot of stuff that goes on there, but. All right. I do want to tell you about this. This, elderly man in Orange County, California, lost $25,000 after scammers spoofed a police department phone number and pretended to be law enforcement. So this 80-year-old guy, according to reports, got a call. This progressed, by the way, but the final call was from the chief of police in Irvine. Of course, it was fake. They spoofed the phone number. And so they convinced him to go to his bank accounts. They said he was, he had crimes connected, money laundering, drug trafficking. Somehow they convinced

convinced him to collect $25,000, put it in a box, wrap it up with duct tape, and bring it to someone in a parking lot. He handed it over, and of course, you know, that's probably when he realized this whole thing was bogus. So he lost the money, and you have to be on guard with this stuff. This happens all the time. Now we cannot trust caller ID. Just because it says police department or bank does not mean the call is legitimate. Security experts, of course, say that you should probably hang up and call your bank specifically, or law enforcement if you think you're in trouble. You just can't trust anyone anymore. And of course, they target the elderly. We watched a movie last night. Highly recommend this movie. My son found it. It's called Thelma. T-H-E-L-M-A. Thelma, not Thelma and Louise, just Thelma. Came out in 2024. It's all about this. It's all about a senior getting scammed with a AI voice cloning, or it wasn't even voice cloning. It was just kind of an imitation voice. And it was excellent. Highly recommend Thelma. It's streaming on Hulu, Disney Plus, whatever it is. But really, really good movie. And it just makes you realize how these things happen, why these things happen. So be on guard. Scamspotter.org is a good website to understand. But no one's going to ask you to withdraw cash, buy gift cards, move money to a safe account, or hand over cash to a courier in a parking lot. Please don't do these things. Please tell your friends, your family, your elderly loved ones about this stuff. Really, really scary. How do they get your number? Well, they look online. Every spam call, every scam text, every sketchy email with your name, they all start the same way. Somebody found you. Your phone number right now is sitting on data broker sites. So is your home address, your email, your age, even the names of your family members. 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The phone number, 888-RICH-101, 888-742-4101. Coming up, I'll tell you why some iPhone owners could be getting up to $95. Again, yes, more money. That's coming up right here on Rich on Tech.

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The website, richontech.tv. There you can find links to anything I mention. Blair wrote in on the website, do you know when the folding iPhone is supposed to come out, and is there any kind of pre-order sign-up through the Apple Store yet? Right now, the foldable iPhone is still a rumor, but the latest report suggests that Apple could announce something as early as late this year. Nothing is official just yet. Apple does not do that. They don't tease. They don't play those games. They let the reporters do that. So they, I don't know, who knows, but somehow the rumors get heightened towards the launch of things with Apple. But Apple usually has their big iPhone event in September. So that is when most people are watching. There is one other time when they might hint at a foldable phone, and that is during the Worldwide Developers Conference, which happens in June. So they may say something like, you know, hey, developers, we need you to develop foldable apps for some odd reason we're not sure about. But anyway, I don't really see them doing that. But the bottom line, Blair, is that no pre-order, sign-up, or waitlist just yet because Apple hasn't publicly acknowledged this device. So, as you know, Samsung, Motorola, Google, they all have foldable phones. And I will tell you, here's why Apple's is going to work. Day one, out of the gate, whereas Samsung, Motorola, and Google have struggled. I will tell you, it's all about the software. Apple will have developers make perfect versions of their apps for their foldable phone, their foldable iPhone. And that is the magic, because when people see, oh, I've got this foldable phone, but I also have all these apps that work really well with this form factor, oh my gosh, I want that. And it's new.

0: when it's different, it's from Apple. Whereas Samsung and all the other ones, they've been very, very niche so far. Only a small amount of people have gotten these phones because you use it, and I use them all the time, and I'm like, why do I need a foldable? And all the apps, it's like they're not really optimized for that giant screen. It's getting better, but it hasn't been that good historically. Let's go to line three, Mauricio in Fountain Valley. Welcome to the show.
1: Hello, how you doing?
0: Doing fantastic. What can I help you with?
1: Thank you for taking my call. Well, well back in COVID when it was really enforced, a friend of mine ordered one of those Xboxes, and it got delivered to his house, but I never used it. And then he told me that he wanted to give it to me. So I was wondering if you could tell me how to reset this stuff if something is in there.
0: Oh, all his stuff is on there still?
1: I don't know. I'm not really sure. So I'm going to just get ready before something comes up on the screen. I haven't even turned it on yet.
0: Okay. Well, when you turn it on, I mean, there's two things that can happen. When you turn it on, it could be logged in with his info. So if that's the case, it's going to be a little bit trickier. Are you still friends with this person?
1: Oh, that's going to be kind of hard to get a hold of. He's in Spain, but I can probably give him a call.
0: Okay. Well, he may have to trust you. If you log in and if you open this thing up and it goes to his... and it goes to his profile, you're going to have to be able to log in to get into, you know, the profile so that you can reset this thing. Now, I don't have an Xbox in front of me, so I can't say. Maybe there's an option to bypass that and go directly to the system settings. But basically, once you can get into there, you press, I'm looking at the instructions right here. You basically press the Xbox button, open up the guide. That'll bring you to profile and system. You go to settings, system, console info. I know that's a lot. I'll put it in the show notes. And then there's an option to reset the console. So once you can get to that, it will format it back to factory. Now you're going to lose everything that's on there. Well, Bobo has
2: this is my expertise. Oh, okay. Oh my God. What? There's a day that I can help on Retro Tech. I'm so excited.
0: Let's hear it.
2: Okay. There's two things. One, his Xbox might not be USA because Xbox makes different consoles for different regions. So that's one thing you might want to check on that. It should be somewhere on the box.
0: Did he send you this from Spain?
1: No. He ordered it here in the U.S.
0: He did.
2: Okay, then you're fine.
0: Okay. Check that off.
2: Yeah, key thing, most people, when they have their Xbox, no one puts a password on their Xbox.
0: Okay.
2: So when you log on, it'll just literally log you onto the desktop.
0: Okay,
2: when you
0: onto his friend's account.
2: Onto his friend's account.
0: Yeah.
2: Go to settings and just factory reset it. No one really sets it up unless there's a lot of people inside.
0: I do because I have my kids and they're trying to bypass everything.
2: You don't want them to mess up your high scores on, you know, Pac-Man and Dig Dug and stuff like that. I get it. But it... For people like me, no, you just want to turn it on and just get to it.
0: Right.
2: Which means it's not going to be an issue. You can just log on and reset it. No questions asked.
0: Okay.
2: Trust me. So I used to manage a GameStop.
0: Oh, wow. Look at you.
2: Yeah.
1: Easy enough, I guess.
0: So I'll put the instructions on the website, but it sounds pretty easy. There is the option to do it through the software. If for some reason you can't get in touch with your friend and you can't get in touch and you can't log on to this thing, like there's no way to get and bypass that screen, there is a way to do it with a flash drive. And it's actually quite simple. All you have to do is have access to a Windows PC. You will format the flash drive. You install some software on that flash drive. You plug that flash drive into the console. You turn it on. And once it sees that flash drive, it's going to go, oh, I'm going to reset myself with this software. And it will go through the process of resetting. So no matter what, you're probably going to be able to use this thing pretty easily. But again, I'll put all these instructions on how to reset to factory defaults on the website, richontech.tv. And thanks for the help there, Bobo. I didn't know you managed a GameStop. You know, they're trying to buy eBay now.
2: So what?
0: GameStop is trying to buy eBay.
2: I heard.
0: I think it makes sense. I really do. Because think about it. All the transactions you can do in person there.
2: Well, that and because people aren't really going inside of stores anymore because everything is downloadable from the games, like the console.
0: Yeah.
2: You got a Nintendo Switch, a PlayStation, a Xbox. You can download everything right then and there. The only thing you need to go in the stores for
0: is the used.
2: That and hardware, like controllers and stuff like that. But you can go to Target, Walmart, places like that and pick that stuff up.
0: Right. So if they have eBay, it gives people a lot more reasons to come in. Maybe they want to ship something easily. Yep. You just drop it off there. I mean, there's a whole bunch of ways. Yep. There is synergy, even though I guess we'll see. It sounded crazy at the beginning, but, you know, there is
2: synergy. It makes sense.
0: If you have an iPhone, if you bought an iPhone, the iPhone 16 or the

0: iPhone, an iPhone 16 model or the iPhone 15 Pro Pro Max between June 10th, 2024 and March 29th, 2025, you may have up to $95 coming your way. Why? Because Apple has agreed to a proposed $250 million settlement tied to its delayed AI-powered Siri. You know how Siri never actually got smart, but Apple was advertising all over TV how smart Siri was going to be? Well, that never came about. So someone sued, some lawyer made a ton of money, and now us little people get a tiny bit of money because of this. So someone was made rich, someone else, like the rest of us, are getting $25 to $95 if you bought an iPhone 16 model, that's the 16s and the 16 Pros, or an iPhone 15 Pro and Pro Max, again, between these dates. So about 37 million people will qualify. Apple did not admit any wrongdoing. But this is where we're at. Everything's a class action these days. We get tiny bits of money for these silly reasons. RichOnTech.tv is the website. 888-742-4101. 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
1: I'm Heather Bosch. The FAA is investigating after a plane struck and killed a pedestrian on the runway at Denver International Airport.
2: The Frontier Airlines flight was taking off last night when the incident happened, as heard on liveatc.net.
3: We just hit somebody. We have an engine fire.
2: This man was on board.
4: The cabin starts to fill up with smoke, and that's when they started evacuating everybody.
2: In

0: statement, the airport confirms a person jumped the perimeter fence and was struck and killed just 2 minutes later while crossing the runway. Stacey Lynn, CBS News.
1: Bobby Cox, the manager who led the Atlanta Braves to a World Series, has died. The Major League Baseball team announcing that today. When Cox was inducted into the Hall of Fame alongside fellow legendary managers Tony La Russa and Joe Torre, he said,
2: "We weren't close friends. When you're managing, you don't make close friends, I don't think, during, you know, after you retire maybe and all that, but, you know, it's competitive and you want to beat them, and they want to beat you."
1: Bobby Cox was 84 years old. A cruise ship where there's been a hantavirus outbreak is heading to an island where the World Health Organization's Dr. Maria Van Kerkhove is seeking to reassure people.
3: So the risk to the general public is low. The risk to the people in the Canary Islands is low. So we do need to continue to contextualize this because of all the attention right now, people may think that the risk is growing.
1: Three passengers from the ship died, but no one else on board is showing signs of the rare virus that is spread by rodents. President Trump says the ceasefire with Iran is still in effect, even though the U.S. and Iran have exchanged momentary missile launches. CBS's Aaron Navarro spoke with the security analyst.
4: Historically, ceasefires have seen various displays of military fire.
5: CBS News national security contributor Sam Vinograd.
4: Well, the question here is whether this tit-for-tat exchange of fire is going to outpace negotiations to actually establish an armistice or end the war.
1: Iran's reviewing the latest U.S. proposal to end the war, reopen the Strait of Hormuz, and curb Iran's nuclear program. Fallout from costly concert tickets. CBS's Doug Dunbar reports.
6: Some musicians are canceling dates and even entire tour legs all over weak ticket sales. Industry watchers are calling this blue dot fever, which basically refers to the blue color that's used to mark unsold regular retail price seats on Ticketmaster's website. The Pussycat Dolls, Post Malone, Meghan Trainor, Jelly Roll, and some others have canceled shows this year. And the recent legal finding against Ticketmaster saying it operated as an illegal monopoly on pricing along with Live Nation certainly has not helped build confidence in ticket pricing.
1: This is CBS News.
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0: 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Rich DeMuro here, hanging out with you, talking technology at 888-RICH-101-888-742-4101. This is the show where I talk about the tech stuff I think you should know about. That's a combination of tech news of the week. We have your emails, things that you submit to me throughout the week and during the show at richontech.tv. Hit contact. Your calls, obviously, we take those live. Plus new apps. I mean, all kinds of stuff. And we have guests. We've got great guests this hour. We're going to talk about Qi charging. You know how you like put your phone on a wireless charger, how that works? You snap on an accessory on the back. We're going to talk all about that. Let's kick it off. By the way, we got an update from, I think it was John, right? John had a problem with his Fitbit that he got. And he couldn't figure it out. He couldn't figure out which model it was. We figured out the model number, and I did hear from Kim. She gave he gave her an update, and he was able to figure it out. So everything's good. We've got the applause. Is that what Bobo? I saw Bobo run for something. It's okay. Now my phone is talking. That's weird. Okay, let's kick it off with Adam in Orlando. Adam, you're on with Rich.
1: Hi, Rich. Thank you for taking my call. I reached out to you several months ago because I needed a sound bar. I originally got a sound bar for my father's television. He's older and he's hard of hearing. So we got him a sound bar, an Amazon sound bar. Wasn't loud at all. And so instead, you suggested very kindly a Vizio soundbar, which we got, and it was nice. It was loud. It wasn't very loud, but that's because it was a smallerish soundbar that fit into the space where his television is. Well, unfortunately, we had a guest come over. They had a child. They knocked the soundbar on the floor, and the soundbar died. Yeah, the Vizio soundbar died.
0: It didn't. It didn't take the licking and keep on ticking, huh?
1: It did not, unfortunately, no. Oh. But I could have gotten another one, but I thought to myself, you know, let me get something that's much louder. And I decided to get a JBL Cinema SV570. It has a subwoofer.

0: And so I connected it to his Samsung television.
1: Okay.
0: And it was not loud. It was only as loud as maybe the Vizio was, which wasn't very loud, but it was medium loud.
1: Now, I'm so surprised because, like, it's so, you know, these sound bars are pretty loud for the most part. Like, everything that I have, I'm not cranking it all the way up.
0: Absolutely, and you're right. And so, here's the thing. I connected it by HDMI in the ARC
1: sure.
0: output and input on the television.
1: Okay.
0: So, no good. So, I thought, maybe let me take it to his Samsung another Samsung television in his bedroom. So I connected it there. Not good either. So then I tried it on my Samsung television. Not good either on the HDMI ARC entry. So okay. I thought maybe let me figure something out. I tried none of

a connection. So a couple of things I would do. First off, you said this had optical out on the TV. Why don't you try the optical out, see if that works, and just see what kind of audio you get from there. It's not the ideal connection, but I think it'd probably be fine in this case. Like, if you're just trying to get audio, it'll be just fine for your father-in-law. So that's number one. If that doesn't work, then I would look to the cable you have. Maybe you're using an older HDMI cable that doesn't support the latest kind of standard. So maybe that's the reason. But you said you tried it on three different TVs. So I don't know if you tried the same cable for each TV or you didn't. So maybe the cable is the issue. So that might be the second issue. But I think it sounds like it is a setting somewhere on this Samsung TV or on the soundbar itself to amp up that volume, because typically there are some ways to kind of bring up the volume depending on the setup of, I don't have a JBL, so I'm not sure, but you know, there could be some setting on the soundbar itself. Looking at this soundbar, it looks like it does have a remote with some different settings on there, so you can try that. If that's not the case, then I would look to the Samsung TV and see if you can adjust the settings there. But you know that this thing gets loud, it's just not getting loud through the connections that you want. And, you know, soundbars can be tricky sometimes. You know, they do have some finicky aspects to them, depending on how you're connecting them, what you're connecting them to, the volume source, how you have it set up, you know, what the out is on the TV, if you're using Dolby or non. I mean, there's just a lot of different variables. And I spent a couple weekends ago figuring, fiddling with my own soundbar. And believe me, there's a lot of different options on there, but it sounds like it's not the soundbar that's not getting loud. It's just something with this connection. So, report back, Adam, when you figure this out, because it sounds like something that, is figure outable. Just, you know, probably not something we can do right here without seeing this thing. On ChatGPT this week, interesting new feature. They're adding an optional safety feature called Trusted Contact. So basically, if your chats get out of hand, ChatGPT can alert someone that you trust. So my wife is in this world of, you know, counseling, and so we were discussing this yesterday. And she's like, well, who would set that up for themselves? Like, who would actually go in and do that? I said, well, I don't know. But clearly, OpenAI, the makers of ChatGPT, see a need for this. You know, we've heard stories about people falling in love with their AI or saying AI told them to kill someone or do something. You know, this is mostly for self-harm, right? So people that are in risk of suicide, self-harm, and if you're chatting with your AI, and we've seen examples of that as well, the AI would text someone or send them a message, send them an email saying, hey, you need to get in touch with your friend. So the feature is opt-in, and both people have to agree to it before it actually works. And so the way it works is basically if you're chatting with ChatGPT, and it's like, this person doesn't seem right. Like, something doesn't seem right here. They will fling your chat to a human that will review it within an hour, they say. And then if that human determines that, yes, you need to get in touch with this other person, it will then trigger that alert. It's such a nuanced feature, but I think the idea of an emergency contact for your ChatGPT is probably something we all have to get used to, because this is something that we're all using now. And people get addicted to these chatbots. They tell them their innermost secrets. They confide in them. They fall in love with them. And so I think that this is probably something that ChatGPT has identified as, we need to add this feature. Again, you have to be of a mind that's sound enough to say, I may need this at some point. Let me put this in there so that if there is an issue, it can get in contact with someone. Anyway, it's called Trusted Contact. This is a new optional safety feature in ChatGPT. I'll put a link on the website so you can sign up or at least investigate that. RichOnTech.tv. All right, 888-RICH-101, 888-742-4101. 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Coming up, let's see, what do we have on the docket here? Oh, Galaxy Watch from Samsung can now tell you when you might faint? That's interesting.
talk about that and much more right here.

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Rich DeMuro here, hanging out with you, talking technology at 888-RICH-101, 888-742-4101. Let's go to Mary

0: in California. Mary, you're on with Rich.
1: Hi, Rich. Good afternoon now. I'm here in Orange County, and you were talking about seniors, and I'm 76, and I need to update my laptop. So not to be taken advantage of, but do you know a couple of companies in Orange County I could go to? I want to seem smarter than my man in my life, and I just need my laptop updated. It's a Lenovo, and it's about 7 years old. So that's why I was calling.
0: Now, you need, when you say updated, what you mean, you're trying to get a new computer, or are you trying to update the software? Like, what are you trying to do
1: I'm trying to update my laptop. It's got about 477 gigabytes. I've only used 64 of them. And like I said, it's 7 years old. It's a Lenovo where it's got a touch screen feature. But I'm just thinking, because it's asking me to update Chrome and a few other things, and I think I've screwed it up, my laptop.
0: Well, yes, if you're not comfortable doing this yourself, you probably want to get some help, but you could do this stuff yourself, but if you're willing to pay and it's fine, here's what my typical advice. I don't have a company that I recommend where you are, but my typical advice is to go on Yelp. And you can type in, you know, computer, IT, you know, however you want to say, you know, IT services. And then what I would do is you look at the listings and you want to scroll past all the sponsored stuff. So when you get there, you want to look for the stuff that starts. Let me just make sure I'm right here. You want to look for the stuff that is numbered. If you're on your phone, the stuff that's numbered is going to be the... that's where the actual, like, non-sponsored results are. If you're on your computer, you can just see where it says sponsored results, scroll past that, and go to the ones that are actually highest rated near you or the recommended ones. And what I do is you call the top two. Like, look at these, call the top two, and talk to someone there. And when you talk to someone, you will quickly understand if that's someone you want to do business with and someone you trust versus not. And how do you do that? You just ask them a couple questions. Do exactly what you did to me. Say, hey, this is my age. I've got this computer. I need to do these things. If they write you off, if they hurry you off the phone, then you're not doing business with them. If they sit there and they have, you know, the heart of a teacher and they're sitting there saying things to you that you're understanding and you feel comfortable with them, that's who you want to do business with. So yes, you can look at the ratings, and of course that helps guide. I'm looking at a couple computer repair shops. This one has 269 reviews, 4.9. That's what I would do. And that's typically what I recommend. You can go to a big box store. You can go, let's see, is Micro Center, I don't know if they do like, yeah. Okay. So you can go, I guess you're in Orange County, so they have a Micro Center there. That's a reputable place. You can go there and they will do it. You know, there's obviously like the Geek Squad and stuff. There's another company called Hello Tech, which that may help you as well. They have techs that I believe can come to you. So if you go to hellotech.com, they have technicians. But again, I think it all comes down to the just go on Yelp, find some call two businesses. There's another great way to do this. There is a new feature inside Google Maps called Ask Maps. And so if you open up Google Maps, right underneath that search bar, you'll see Ask Maps. And you can type in natural language, I need to do some, let's see if this can do this, computer software updates. And type that in, and let's see if it gives me a couple of places in my area that can do that. And that's another way. And again, same thing applies. You just call the top two businesses that it recommends and talk to them. Okay, you can't do that. I guess just type in computer repairs, I guess. Computer repairs and see if it does that. But again, that is my secret trick for everything. When I need, you know, something repair done at home, just call people. If they're really nice to you and they're, now I'm not saying scammy nice, but if they're nice to you and they answer your questions and they feel like they have time for you, I mean, when you're not paying them, that's better. That's a good sign, right? So that's my solution, Mary. And I think you could do a lot. If I was there with you, I would do it for you, for sure. I mean, I could do this stuff no problem. I would love to help you with that. But again, you're probably going to have to go to someone else because

0: Well, I just don't know if that's going to work out. Anyway, thanks for the call today. 888-RICH-101, 888-742-4101. The other thing is your computer, if it's 7 years old, it's getting up there. You may have to, I'm not sure if it's eligible for Windows 11. You might want to ask if it's eligible to be upgraded to Windows 11. That's probably one of the things it's bugging you to do. But if not, you can get the extended service updates, extended security updates for Windows 10 through October. And who knows, they may extend that again, but right now it's through like the, I believe it's like mid-October. So you got a couple months there. Samsung says its Galaxy Watch could detect warning signs before someone faints. This is new research out of, I believe, out of Korea. And they say they focused on a common type of fainting caused by sudden drops in heart rate and blood pressure. Researchers say the watch could predict episodes up to 5 minutes in advance. How handy would that be? Instead of just falling over, you can get yourself to a seat, right? The goal is to get you to sit down before or get help before you collapse or you get injured. The system used heart rate data and AI to look for warning patterns. Samsung says the watch was about 85% accurate in testing. So keep in mind, this is not a consumer feature just yet. It's in the research stage, but seeing this kind of research in the past, it almost always continues to like an actual feature. It almost always ends up being an actual feature on the watch. But that's amazing. And we already know these watches can do fall detection, irregular heart rate alerts. But I think these watches are just becoming essential. They're just so handy because they're telling people all kinds of stuff in advance. And you know, we still haven't, they haven't gotten the blood glucose stuff just yet. But once they can do that, non-invasive with the blood glucose monitoring, that's going to be huge. Because there's so many people out there that still have to wear one of those patches, still have to have, you know, have the prick. That's going to change things in a big way. I know the little patches work with the watch, but once the watch can do the sensing by itself, that's going to be big. 888-RICH-101. Coming up next, we're going to talk about wireless charging for your phone, the ins and outs of that right here on Rich on Tech.
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3: Well, considering where we were at Sunday at this time, Joe Ryan just taking the ball and making the start tonight is a win. Now the Twins need the righty to go and get an actual W to snap their three-game losing streak. Hello, everyone. Welcome to the Menards pregame lineup card. I'm Mark Janowski. For all the anglers out there, I hope it's been a safe, fun, and productive Minnesota fishing opener. The Twins need to reel in a win today in Cleveland, especially given the news of the day that Taj Bradley, their best starter so far this season, and the guy scheduled to go tomorrow, was placed on the 15-day injured list due to inflammation in his right pec, another blow to the rotation for the Minnesota Twins. Travis Adams has been recalled from AAA to take his spot on the roster. Kendre Rojas also in Cleveland as a member of the Twins taxi squad right now. So all the more reason for Joe Ryan to be okay and get through today's start. He exited the game Sunday against Toronto after just two batters and nine pitches due to soreness in his right elbow. Nothing showed up in tests, and he had a good bullpen on Wednesday. Joe is 2-3 with a 3.72 ERA on the season. His last win came back on April 11th at Toronto. This is going to be his Ryan's 12th career start versus Cleveland, tying for the most against any opponent with Kansas City. Joe is 3-5 lifetime versus the Guardians, but he has dropped his last five decisions against them. He last defeated Cleveland on September 18th of 2022. The last time he faced the Guardians, he allowed four homers September 20th of last season. Tanner Bibee goes for Cleveland, and he is searching for his first win of the campaign. The righty 0-5 with an ERA of 4.58. He was handed the loss Monday in Kansas City. Bibee 2-0 in nine starts versus the Twins, and Cleveland has won the last six times he has taken the ball against Minnesota. Lots of things contributed to the Twins' losing skid reaching three games. Let's rewind to the series opener last night. A constant drizzle through the first four innings provided a gloomy backdrop at Progressive Field. In the bottom of the first, Connor Prelip allowed the first two Guardians to reach after being ahead in the count. Jose Ramirez followed with a slow chopper to the right side. As Luke Kuechel came in to try to field the ball, his right hand slightly grazed Angel Martinez as he was advancing from first to second. The ball bounced through into right field. Stephen Kwan came around to score with Martinez going to third. Derek Shelton out of the dugout. He wanted obstruction called. The umpires huddled. They stuck with their original decision. Shelton not pleased, and he let that be known in the post game. Now, that play really opened the door for a four-run inning highlighted by Travis Bazzana's first major league home run. Prelip settled down and put up zeros for the next four frames. Now, the top of the sixth inning, well, it sums up things for the Twins right now. They finally got the starter Parker Messick, and they would knock him out of the game. But they had Ryan Jeffers thrown out at the plate, had the bases loaded only for Matt Festa to come on and strike out Victor Caratini to end the inning, an inning where they had five hits but managed just one run. Byron Buxton's two-run homer in the seventh pulled them within one, but the Twins' bullpen could not respond with a shutdown inning. Kwan on third, two outs, the Twins decided to let Eric Orsi pitch to Ramirez.
4: 1-2, cued right through the empty spot we told you about. That's an RBI single, and that is as predictable as the setting sun.
3: Yeah, it wasn't a bad pitch from Orsi. It was off the plate. It was outside, but Ramirez just reached out and knocked it through the hole to make it 5-3. Anthony Bonda allowed a run in the eighth. The first two Twins reached in the ninth against Cade Smith, but he limited them to just one run. Twins with a season-high 13 hits, but they went 3-for-12 with runners in scoring position. Guardians won 6-4, Messick the victory, Prelip the loss, Smith the save. Cleveland now 21-19 on top of the Central. The Twins 16-23, 4.5 back and behind everyone else in the division. Now the Guardians not content. They made a big move this morning, acquired two-time Gold Glove winning catcher Patrick Bailey from the Giants in exchange for a draft pick and left-handed pitching prospect Matt Wilkinson. Bailey, originally drafted by the Twins in the 37th round in 2017,

0: off to a slow start this season at the plate. To make room for Bailey, Cleveland option catcher Bo Naylor to Triple-A Columbus. So the Guardians being aggressive here in a season where through 40 games, no team in the Central has really put the pedal down. For more on the middle game of this series, let's head to Progressive Field. We are at the park thanks to Treasure Island Resort and Casino. We welcome in Chris Atterbury and three-time All-Star Glenn Perkins.
1: How about that? He got his intro burnished there a little bit. I like that.
2: I love that.
0: I had to change it up, right? It didn't work yesterday, so let's throw some other spaghetti noodles against the wall.
2: That's the first time I felt good about myself all day.
1: Yeah, you got him smiling. We'll start with the bad news. The bad news is, as a wise man once said, there is tarpaulin on terra firma. The tarp is out. It is not raining yet. So, again, it's a bit of a dichotomy. Yesterday, it was raining at this point in time, and we just played through it for the first four innings. We were on the edge or the fringe of the storm. They are expecting some pop-up storms swirling in off the lake here. The wind is absolutely howling. The giant flags out in right center field are just whistling from left to right, and it takes a whole lot of wind to move those giant flags. And again, the tarp is on the field, and we have officially been informed that this game will start in a delay. That being said, there's a ton of people here because they gave away a Star Wars-themed bobblehead today in honor of first baseman Kyle Manzardo. The Mandalorian bobblehead has been given away, and they were lined up all the way across the plaza to Rocket Arena, which is currently full of people screaming and yelling about the Cavaliers and the Pistons, who are playing Game 3 of a playoff game. And oh, by the way, 70,000 people are downtown tonight for a concert by Zach Bryan. So there's a lot going on here in Cleveland, but there's not any baseball going on at the start of when we expected to begin play today. That being said, we will have baseball at some point, and when we do, Joe Ryan will be on the mound for the Minnesota Twins. And Perk, let's start there. Joe came out of his last start. He felt something in his elbow. That's the bad news. The good news is it was all clear on the imaging. He was able to throw again. He got through a bullpen. That being said, as a pitcher yourself, you guys do something that's an incredibly unnatural act, and you do it 100 times a game as a starting pitcher. When you felt something, even if you're told it's nothing, is there a mental block for Joe to be able to cut it loose tonight?
2: Yeah, I think that there's just hurdles that he's going to have to go through. The first one was playing catch on Tuesday in Washington, coming out of that off day. And then it was the bullpen on Wednesday, and he came out of that just fine. I sat in the dugout with him on Wednesday for probably a half hour talking to him that day and asked him about his elbow, and he felt like everything was okay. He was relieved that there was nothing in that MRI. He was convinced that there was going to be, just because of what he felt, the discomfort that he felt on Sunday in that start. But So it's just checkpoints. So he got through those first two, and then I think today it'll be warming up in the bullpen, and there's going to be a little more intensity in that bullpen than there was on Wednesday. And then when he gets out on the mound, but I will say the further he puts it behind him, the better off he'll be. And that's just going to be with him getting out there and pitching, throwing that first pitch of the game, getting the first guy out, coming in after the first inning, getting back up for the second. And the more he does that, inning by inning, batter by batter, I think the further into the rearview mirror it'll go. And assuming that he's as good as everybody says he is, and he says he is, and the MRI said that he was, I think he'll be just fine.
0: Perk, on the other side of the field, Tanner Bibee gets the ball whenever this game does get going for the Guardians. He's not having a very Tanner Bibee-like season as we've grown accustomed to over his last couple seasons. When you've tilled through his numbers here so far here in 2026, can you figure out exactly what's causing his past success to prove to be rather elusive this season?
2: Yeah, he's lost a little bit of movement on his cutter, and I suppose a little bit more than a little, 4 inches less movement horizontally, and so that pitch has straightened out on him a little bit. And then conversely, the four-seam fastball, he was never a carry guy, but it was a true fastball in that it didn't have a lot of arm side run. He was able to get some decent carry with good spin and good hand position on fastball. Now that pitch has started to leak on him a little bit, and he's got more arm side run there, so it's a more hittable pitch. So I think the combination of those two pitches that he leans on pretty heavily, and he's throwing the cutter this year more than any other pitch, they haven't been the same, and the results speak to that. He's gotten hit hard this year. The average exit velocity over 90 miles an hour, which has not been the case for him the last few years. He's still able to generate enough swing and miss because he's got a fantastic changeup that he'll throw to both lefties and righties. But it for me, just boils down to the fastballs, the two fastballs with that four-seamer and cutter. Just don't have the same movement and the same life on them that they have in the past, and that pitch is getting hit hard this year.
1: Yeah, and Gino, Cleveland's lost his last 7 starts, and he has gotten virtually no run support.

0: In fact, actually, zero runs in five of his eight starts this year. Same can be said about Joe Ryan here at Progressive Field. Now, he's 2-2 of the 176 all-time, hasn't won here since 2022, and in five starts at Progressive Field, he's only received nine total runs of support. So maybe when this ball game gets going, it's really a matter of which of these two young pitchers can actually get a little hay in the barn early offensively and have something to work with.
1: Yeah, so Bybee looking for a little run support. He's also going to be tossing to Austin Hedges today, the first time this season that it really wasn't Bo Naylor behind the dish. Again, Bo Naylor optioned down after they made the trade and brought in Patrick Bailey earlier from San Francisco. Before I let you guys go, two things. I want to know, are they showing that Pistons-Cavaliers game? Because right now, it's a one-point game late.
0: It's on in every booth.
1: Okay.
0: And when I walked out to get some hot water for our coffee pot and the Cavs had been up the entire ball game, all I heard from every booth in a different Cleveland accent was, are we losing yet? Have they given it away yet? Is it over yet? But I will say this. I have a bit of a vested interest in the Pistons winning because the Pistons are sharing the same hotel we're in, and I don't want a bunch of angry Pistons in the hotel tonight with their families. I prefer they be happy Pistons.
1: Okay. I thought you were going to say we're hearing a lot of groaning there, which would have been similar to what we were doing back here in the studio when you mentioned that the tarp was on the field, which we've grown accustomed to, right? We should have been counting these over the years, the rain delays in Cleveland. One last point before I let you guys go for a while. Just sad news in the game today. Hall of Famer Bobby Cox passed away at age 84. Both you guys chime in a little bit on your thoughts, your memories of a guy that really left his mark on this game. Incredible manager for such a long time. Those Braves team, that was a dynasty.
2: They were incredible in the run that they went on. I remember Bobby Cox, but then also Leo Mazzoni next to him rocking back and forth. Those are images that are burned in my head forever, but a tough loss and feel for the family.
0: Think about this
2: the
0: week.
2: The Braves family as well.
0: Yeah, the Braves family this week, Ted Turner first, then Bobby Cox, and those two together brought Atlanta baseball to a whole country. There's a whole generation of people. Now, we didn't have cable, so I was not one of them, but there was a whole generation of people roughly my age who all came home from school every day and were able to flip on the TV and see a baseball game. And they saw the Atlanta Braves as they were in their nascent stages to becoming a dynasty. And that made for fans of that club all over the country that you still see today. My personal memory of Bobby Cox, when interleague, we'd only see teams from certain divisions every once in a while. He brought a Braves team to Target Field, and he just conducted a PhD class in how you manipulate a lineup with your bullpen.
1: Yeah.
0: He went to one guy late, and Gardy pinch hit, and then he had another guy waiting then for the next guy, and then suddenly Gardy's out of options, and Bobby still had another hard-throwing lefty that he could use, and he was masterful in eking out a close late game. And I just remember going, wow, so that's what it looks like. And obviously also the all-time leader in ejection, so he's got that going for him.
1: Yeah, something else that I think Gardy could really have appreciated. All right, you guys. Yeah, but you're right. Ted Turner, Bobby Cox, icons beyond Atlanta in the scope of baseball. All right, well, you guys sit tight. We'll check in with you in a little while just to see if there's any hope on the tarp being rolled up and when we may get this one going. All right?
2: Thanks, Gino.
1: All right, take care. That is Glenn Perkins and Chris Atterbury. Tarp on the field at Progressive Field. So this one, game two of the series between the Twins and the first place Guardians, will not be starting on time. We're going to continue on here with the Menards pregame lineup card, and then once we roll around to when we should have been playing ball, we'll have some rain delay theater for you. But anyhow, we've been at the park. 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Well, unfortunately, as of late, the Twins, they've lost the games in a variety of ways. Manager Derek Shelton knows his squad needs to eliminate mistakes, big and small.
3: Well, sometimes it's work, sometimes it's situational awareness. I think it's a combination of things, but we have to make sure we play clean baseball on the defensive side, and we have just had some miscues that we cannot have because they end up leading to extra outs and then extra runs.
1: Yeah, and to compound those issues, the Twins have had three guys thrown out at home over the last couple of games. Just not a lot of room for less than a clean game here from the Minnesota Twins in 2026. Now, coming up, the manager talks about losing time. Taj Bradley to the injured list and more. And then later on in More Than a Jersey, a Twins reliever explains it is more than just ink that covers his body. And then we're going to hear how the offseason helped shape Brooks Lee's campaign so far.

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7: Oh, welcome back to the Treasure Island of Baseball Network. Twins and Guardians supposed to be playing game two out in Cleveland. Right now the tarp is on the field at Progressive Field, and this game is not going to get started on time, but this series versus the Guardians is brought to you by Madden's on Gull Lake, Minnesota's classic resort. Well, with news of Taj Bradley hitting the injured list, I think of a scene from the movie My Cousin Vinny, where Joe Pesci is sitting there just thinking if anything else can possibly be piled on at a particular moment. Well, Chris thought of a different yet appropriate clip from another movie. Here's his pregame chat with manager Derek Shelton.
8: Game two in Cleveland. It's the Twins taking on the Guardians. We're here with Derek Shelton. And Shelty, news came out earlier today about Taj Bradley having to go on the injured list. I immediately thought of Happy Gilmore. It's like you're Adam Sandler taking all those baseballs off the chest in the batting cage. If it's not one thing, it's another. What's going on with Taj, and what's the prognosis?
9: Well, yeah, I mean, so I've never had the Adam Sandler reference, but I appreciate that. So Taj told us on Thursday that he was feeling something in his pec, and we had an MRI, and the MRI was clean. It is pec inflammation. He is just having some general soreness in that area, so we will get a second opinion from Dr. Meister. But from the MRI, I think we feel like we're in a pretty good spot, and then, you know, after we get the second opinion, we'll move forward.
8: So good news that you didn't get worse news, I guess, but obviously in the short term, you're without a guy who has been as valuable to your team as any. Anybody else? Travis Adams has been working his way back from injury, and has he joined the club? Did he make it to Cleveland?
9: Yes, he is here. He'll be active tonight, and like you said, Travis is battling back from the injury in spring training, and, you know, look to get him in. He's had rehab starts, and then he's had regular appearances.
8: So that's the down news as far as the pitching is concerned. The good news is that you're writing Joe Ryan's name on the lineup card today, because after Sunday, that certainly seemed to be in doubt. Everything went well with the bullpen?
9: Yeah, everything was good. I mean, again, with Joe, we got the MRI and there was no structural damage. He went out on Tuesday and played catch and spun the ball Wednesday through his bullpen. So we hope that, you know, it's a situation where from conversations with him the last couple days, he's been in a good spot, and just expect a normal start out of him.
8: Is that a situation, I guess it really highlights that it's true of every pitcher in every start, that they have to be in tune with their bodies, and then you guys have to respect when they feel something weird and make sure that they're open and honest with you when they do feel something?

0: I think all pitchers are in tune with their body. Joe is at a different level of that in terms of his awareness. And I think anytime you hear something within the arm, you have to be cautious. And we were cautious, and then we got the good news, and, you know, it was something that there was nothing wrong. And again, went through the different steps of making sure that he was fine, and we'll get him back out there today.
1: Well, let's talk about the opposing pitcher in Tanner Bibee. He's had a rough go of it, but he's a guy who certainly has been highly effective through the last couple of years. What's the biggest challenge he poses?
0: Yeah, I think it's maintaining us. It's not really worrying about Tanner Bibee. It's making sure that we stay with our approach. And I think we've done a good job with our approach. We've stayed really consistent with it. We've had good at-bats. So I think the one thing that we want to do is that we make sure that we stay in our hitting zones.
1: Very well said. That's Derek Shelton. Send it back to the studio.
2: Yeah, and as Perk was saying, the fastball and the movement not really there like it had been in the past, so maybe that's something the Twins can look for and take advantage against Tanner Bibee tonight whenever this game gets going. Again, the Guardians not giving Tanner Bibee a ton of run support this season. In fact, he has received zero in five of his eight starts. So sounds like the Twins possibly have a nice opportunity here against Tanner Bibee. Also sounds like relatively good news there from the skipper on what's going on with Taj Bradley, even though he is on the 15-day injured list now. Hopefully it's nothing that lasts a longer period of time. Again, Travis Adams is up, and Kendre Rojas also in Cleveland on the taxi squad right now. Taj Bradley was scheduled to get the ball tomorrow in the series finale against the Guardians. Now that is listed as a TBA, so I'm sure there's some factors that go into that and what the Twins' thought process is in terms of who they're going to give the ball to tomorrow, like how many guys are they using today? Do they already have somebody preordained to be behind or ready to go for Joe Ryan in case the elbow really does give him some issues today or not? So they're going to get through today's game and then figure out what's the best course of action in terms of who is going to start tomorrow, and then I hate to say it, is it an opener? And then how many guys do they end up using tomorrow afternoon in this series finale? We thank Chris and Derek Shelton. I loved the manager getting a chuckle out of Chris bringing up that scene from Happy Gilmore, by the way. Coming up next on the Menards pregame lineup card, tattoos with very significant meaning for a member of the Twins bullpen. We're going to share that with you here on your home for Twins baseball.
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2: Welcome back to the Menards pregame lineup card. Mark Janowski here in our network studios at Target Field. Chris Atterbury and Glenn Perkins at Progressive Field in Cleveland, along with a lot of very giddy, happy Cleveland fans, because the Cavaliers just finished off the Detroit Pistons in Game 3 of that Eastern Conference semifinals. 116-109 was the final there, so the Cavalier fans going to be happy there that are at Progressive Field to cheer on the Guardians today. Fans also happy at Progressive Field because it's a Star Wars night there featuring a Kyle Manzardo, the Mandalorian bobblehead giveaway. So the fans were able to line up and get that. And if you're wondering why am I giving you all this information, it's because I'm holding out why everybody's not happy. And that is because the tarp is on the field at Progressive Field and this game is not going to get started on time. Before we move into our More Than a Jersey segment, though, let's take 10 seconds for stations to identify themselves here in your home for Twins baseball.
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2: Well, Saturdays here on the pregame show, we shed a little light on a guy away from the diamond. Here's John Vitas with one of the Twins relievers in this week's More Than a Jersey.
4: We've enjoyed getting to know Twins players beyond just the guy in the jersey you see on the field. Their passions and experiences away from the field shape them just as much as their journey on it. That is true as well for Twins reliever Anthony Bonda. When you meet Bonda, it's impossible not to notice his tattoos. Each one has meaning and is representative of his life experiences. Anthony sat down to explain what his tattoos mean to him.
5: So I have an anime lake sleeve. It's all because, you know, what I love growing up, me and my brothers, they share the memories, we talk about it, we still watch it, you know, and, you know, I always think like that inner child is always wanting to come out of us adults. So that's the explanation for the leg anime tattoo. I have a memorial for my brother. We lost him a couple years back. And then this arm, you know, it's my grandparents. This is actually a cover-up. I had, back in the day, I made a bad decision on the design of clouds and stars and whatnot. And I was very young and didn't really think it through. But so I ended up getting it removed. That was painful and not fun. But, you know, it's just a cover-up of something. The owl is special to me in the sense of it's a favorite animal of my favorite person. And, you know, like I got, you know, the cross. This was my first one. This is my grandparents. Inside, it's like their tombstones and stuff like that. And, you know, my back is basically a tribute to my career in the sense of like the teams I played for, the pathway I had, and it was basically a representation of the relentless drive in order to like get the opportunity to like enjoy a World Series. My chest and stomach, it's, you know, more of like a religious, you know, I feel like that's a more typical tattoo. And then my stomach is more of like the yin yang, but in almost in like a Greek god terms of like Hades and Zeus. It's like the good and the bad. You know, there's meaning to it, you know, but my favorite one is the 555, and that was the one that my time that my son was born. So, yeah.
4: Really neat to hear the variety of art that Anthony has chosen. You may have heard early in the clip that one of his tattoos is a tribute to his brother. Anthony's brother, Matthew, tragically passed away in a car accident in November of 2022. The heartache and struggles that followed led Anthony to having one of the worst baseball seasons of his career, spending most of 2023 in AAA Rochester after getting sent down by the Nationals. After that 2023 season, Bonda was turning 30 and ready to hang it up. He said he focused on being appreciative of his career and all that baseball had given him, rather than feeling bitter about how abruptly his performance had fallen off. But as the spring drew close, he got the itch and scheduled a pro day for scouts to take a look at him.
5: Obviously, I was like throwing and lifting and doing my thing, that, you know, just in case. But I wasn't so locked in on it in the sense.

0: of excitement and whatnot, because I didn't know if the opportunity was going to come. It did. And that's when I just said, you know what, I'm going to look at it differently. Enough with the stress and the trying to control the uncontrollables within this game. I'm going to be free. I'm going to be fun. And I'm going to have fun. I'm going to get to know guys. I want to understand guys. I want to build relationships, right? Because not only are we there to play baseball, we're there to connect. And I've always been told, like, at the end of your career, if you don't have a phone contact book full of numbers, you can call at least somebody in it to help you. You didn't do a very good job, you know, with the opportunities and stuff like that.
1: The opportunity that he talks about was with this weekend's opponent, the Cleveland Guardians. Anthony went to AAA Columbus, pitched to a 2.12 ERA through the first month and a half, and has never had to pitch in the minors since. The Dodgers traded for him, called him up 2 days later, and the rest is history. Bonda now has two World Series rings and a newfound love for the game and life.
2: Yeah, Bonda with that attitude of gratitude as he has overcome some very difficult challenges in life and developed a very positive outlook for his future. Thanks to John and Anthony for that. We're going to have another More Than a Jersey next Saturday. Coming up, it's more than just his jersey number that changed for Brooks Lee this season. We're going to spotlight that next here on your home for Twins baseball.
3: It's time to play ball. Coming to town for the Twins game? Why not make Westopolis your home base? Comprised of the cities of St. Louis Park and Golden Valley, Westopolis is the closest neighbor to downtown Minneapolis. 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
2: Perhaps the player the Twins gave the most homework to for this past offseason was Brooks Lee. For today's Select Heartland Chevy storyline, we see how that has impacted his game through the first quarter of this season. The message to Brooks in the exit conversations last September was to become more athletic, to get quicker and more agile. Infield coach Ramon Borrego explains where they were hoping to see the shortstop improve.
9: We focus in the first step, you know, and just going, you know, side to side, left to right, you know, that, I think that was the accomplishment, you know, the word that he need to get better from last year, because he's going to make it, every play right I can, he's going to make it. So, I mean, he put in a lot of effort in off season just to working, going lateral. And I think, you know, like,

0: like sign he gets to spin training, I see a lot of improvement.
1: Now, something else a lot of folks saw when Brooks got to spring training was a leaner version of Lee. He didn't lose weight in the off season. It's just distributed differently, thanks in part to a very intense, explosive training program. Brooks says that effort is paying off.
2: Yeah, I mean, definitely. I feel like I stole a couple bases, got more comfortable. I've been way more aggressive because I felt like I got better foot speed now. So defensively, I think it's easy to kind of take a step back because I know that there's more in the tank, but I still have to be aggressive, make sure I get a good hop, stay low. That's the things I'm kind of focusing on. And then, yeah, I should carry over to my arm too, save my arm a little bit, have fresher legs. But yeah, I feel a lot better.
1: Borrego has been impressed with what he has seen so far in Brooks.
0: If we go, 0 to 10 is a 9 right now. You know, the improvement he make it from last year, you can see it now. He put in a ton of work, early. And the only we focus is just going that, I just use a short fungo to just go right to left and working his first step is try to stay low. And I think it's being bit a step for him right now.
1: For Lee to get to a 10, he needs to be stronger going to his right and into the hole.
0: He's really good to the glove hand. He's good to the glove hand. One of the things was, to the backhand, but right now, we put in a lot of focus of going to the right hand, and I like it right now, how he's handled, the backhand right now.
1: Advanced metrics are a little rough on Lee right now. Baseball Savant has Brooks as a -5 outs above average going to his right. But now that is the same number that Carlos Correa had while he manned shortstop last season while with the Twins. So as Lee continues to refine his glove work, he's in one of the best stretches of his young career at the plate. And the eye test says he has achieved its goal of becoming more athletic. That's our Twins storyline presented by select Heartland Chevy dealers. 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Well, that's a wrap for the Menards pregame lineup card. Again, the tarp is on the field in Cleveland, but we're still going to go out to Progressive Field coming up next to check in with Chris Atterbury and Glenn Perkins and get the latest right here on your home for Twins baseball.
3: This is

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2: As I tore off a calendar page as the new month arrived, I thought, did the days go by so fast always? I suppose our age has something to do with that, but it made me realize again that I need to be aware of passing time to be sure that I don't take it for granted. I promised myself to think about that more as I tear off more calendar pages. Passing time.

0: Kind of a neat phenomenon, though, because after the Cavaliers finished their victory over the Detroit Pistons across the plaza, and Rocket Arena is probably half again closer to the furthest most or closest gate to Progressive Field than Target Center is to Target Field, there was a steady stream of people coming out of Rocket Arena, all wearing the matching white Beat Detroit t-shirts, and a bunch of them flowed right through the gates into Progressive Field to augment an already growing crowd here on a Saturday night. Right now, that crowd, well, they're just sitting there waiting to get rained on as the clouds above us come swirling by and the wind continues to blow here in downtown Cleveland. We don't know when they expect the rain to actually hit or how long it is going to last, but the Twins and the Guardians will do all they can to make sure this ball game gets played tonight. Cleveland 21-19, the Twins 16-23. They've lost three in a row, and in that span, they've given up 28 runs over the course of those three games, hoping to do better tonight with Joe Ryan on the mound. And Cleveland counters with Tanner Bibee, fine right-hander out of Cal State Fullerton. He has lost every start this year. He is 0-5, and the club has lost his last seven starts. It hasn't given him a whole lot of run support in that process. So it's Bibee versus Ryan. Pretty nice little pitching matchup, but it's going to have to wait. Neither pitcher is out warming. Neither pitcher going through their pregame routine as the tarp in place, and we wait for rain to fall here in Ohio. So, Gino, back in the studio, we've got ourselves a little bit of a rain delay here. I know we've got some rain delay theater to keep folks interested and excited as we await the first pitch of this one. But for now, tarp is on the field, still waiting for the rain to show up in downtown Cleveland.
1: We still haven't manufactured the T-shirts, have we?
0: Tarpaulin on Terra Firma T-shirts?
1: No.
0: No, we need to, and they probably should have a Guardians logo somewhere in the back. I was talking with Curtis, who runs operations here at Progressive Field, a wonderful guy. His booth is right next door. And when we walked in and we looked at him and he said, yeah, it's probably going to rain. You guys are in town. Of course it's going to rain. That's what happens when the Twins come to Cleveland. And indeed, it rained yesterday, played through it, unable to do so apparently in the early going. And obviously, as much as it's a frustrating moment because you want this game to be played and it's not raining right now, the worst outcome would be if you started the game and then Tanner Bibee and Joe Ryan were forced to exit early because of a delay. So that's what they're trying to work around.
1: Yeah, especially when you consider we're hoping that Joe's feeling good and going to be able to get deep into the game. You don't want to see it short-circuited due to that. But plus with the news of Taj and however the Twins are going to piece things together tomorrow, the last thing you want to do is to go through a whole bunch of arms here today. So
0: no, what you really want to have happen is Joe to throw five innings and be up like 6-0, and then it starts raining, and you get the W without having to open the bullpen gate. Everybody rests up for tomorrow.
1: Well, that would be fine. That would be fine. I just don't know if that's going to be possible, especially now seeing how they already have the tarp out, and we're going to wait out some rain. All right, thanks, Chris. You guys sit back. If we don't know or hear anything for a while, we'll check back with you, but not for quite a while. Sit back and enjoy what we're going to roll out this year on Rain Delay Theater. It's something different, and I think the listeners are going to enjoy it. So.
0: All right. I'm looking forward to it. I will tell you this. I hope it's not a long delay because Perk has already knocked just recently the iPad off of the table. He's already spilled. There's a chance that it could get ugly. He's like a bull in a china shop today.
1: We need
0: to get playing soon.
1: There have been issues everywhere. So to quote a famous individual, things are not coming up Millhouse today so far. All right. Thank you very much, Chris. All right. Here's what we're going to do. We're going to head to game break number one. We're going to head to game break number one here for all the affiliates up and down the line. Game break number one. And when we come back, we're going to dive into our library for our rain delay theater here and something we're going to roll out during rain delays in 2026. I'm not going to give it away yet. You're going to have to stick with us and find out right here on your home for Twins baseball.
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5: Mark Janowski here in our network studios at Target Field. Come on now, you knew we couldn't get in and out of Cleveland without having some sort of issue with the weather. The middle game of this three-game series against the division-leading Guardians, not starting on time. We are in a rain delay. We know the tarp is on the field at Progressive Field. Nobody has started to warm up. As Chris just said a couple minutes ago, I believe the quote was, things looking rather gnarly. The sky was looking rather gnarly. So we're in a rain delay right now. Game's not going to start on time. That is all we know in terms of when this game may get rolling, is we don't know. But what I can tell you and what we do know is what we're doing for Rain Delay Theater here in 2026. And what we're going to do is one of our features on the Menards pregame lineup cards this year on Friday, as a matter of fact, we're calling it our 91 time capsule. We are celebrating and honoring the 35th anniversary of that incredible World Series championship winning Minnesota Twins team by digging up broadcasts and tilling through them, finding highlights, reactions, pre- and post-game sound bites or interviews to try to help tell you the story of that magical and epic ride from when it was really happening, rather than getting 35 years later and getting reflective comments and viewpoints from the guys that made it all happen. We're trying to dig right back into the moment and bring those moments to you to see how they were reacting and what they were saying about things as that season unfolded. And so what we're going to do is we've expanded our horizons on it. It's not just games from that incredible 15-game win streak. Certainly, that is going to be prominently featured in the features that we have on Friday. But we're going to head to the one that we had yesterday for you. Yesterday, we looked back at May 28th of 1991 when the Twins were down in Arlington to take on the Texas Rangers. And what you had as the backdrop for that game was the Texas Rangers had rattled off 14 consecutive wins. So they were going for 15 while the Twins were hoping to stop them from achieving that mark. And then, of course, as we know, the Twins would go on and rattle off a 15-game winning streak that summer. So here's what we're going to do. We have the broadcast. We have Herb. We have the legendary Herb Kernel and John Gordon are going to be on the call. We're going to play Herb's setup. Then we're going to go through the first inning. I'll come back on after that, give you an update on what's going on in Cleveland. But we plan on just sitting back and enjoying the call from Herb and John of this game, and we're going to have as much of it as needed to get us up the first pitch from the Twins and Guardians in Cleveland. So let's do it.
6: Well, hi, everybody, and a good evening to you from Arlington Stadium, Arlington, Texas. Tonight, the Twins and the Rangers, game number two of the three-game series. Texas going for its 15th consecutive win, which will be the longest winning streak in the Major League since the Yankees won 15 in a row in 1960. The Twins sort of at the other end of the spectrum right now. They have

top seven of their last eight games, getting clobbered last night 11-4. The Twins did not have good pitching and, again, could not get a hit at the right time, or they might have made it a close slugfest anyway. They left 12 runners stranded in the game last night. Weather wise, about like last night, maybe a couple of degrees cooler. Right now, 90 degrees under clear skies here in Arlington, as Jose Guzman will make his second start this year for the Texas Rangers. He pitched against the Twins last Thursday, and although he was wild and gave up four hits in 3 2/3 innings plus nine walks, the Twins were able to score only two runs off him in that game. And Scott Erickson, who had one of his poor outings against the Rangers in that same game, pitched seven innings, had no decision, giving up four runs and 10 hits, walked the batter, and he struck out four. Scott Erickson, 6-2 on the year so far this year for the Twins. This will be his 10th start. He has three complete games and two shutouts. Starting tonight, the Rangers with a record of 25-14. They are, of course, in first place in the West with a game lead over the Oakland Athletics. And the Twins now 4 under .500, have won 20 and lost 24. The Twins just percentage points ahead of the last place Kansas City Royals now. Both teams, both those teams, the Twins and the Royals, are trailing Oakland by 7.5 games. The finale of the series tomorrow night with Nolan Ryan scheduled to take the mound against Jack Morris. And once again, that will be a 7:35 start. Then the Twins head on to Kansas City for a four-game series and then start a 10-game homestand at the Metrodome next Monday against the Baltimore Orioles. Tom Kelly and Bobby Valentine bringing out the lineup cards, the home plate. And once again, it'll be Jose Guzman, only his second start. No decision against the Twins last Thursday, and Scott Erickson, 6-2 for the Twins. And we'll have the lineups and the batting orders for you in 2 minutes. Well, waiting for the Rangers to take the field here at Arlington Stadium. The Rangers, who have been averaging over 8 runs a game during their winning streak, and here they go, taking the field now. During the winning streak has been 348. The starters are 8-0. The relievers are 6-0. And their turn run average during that time is 3.26 during the 14-game winning streak. Honors America. Rangers take the field, and now we'll have our national anthem.

0: Jerry Guzman ready to take his tune-up tosses now with Gino Petrolli, Bobby Valentine, and Tom Kelly, too, made a few changes in the batting orders from last night. So with the lineups, right now, here's John.
1: Here's the Championato Stars starting lineup for tonight's game. Four of the Twins leading off in left field, Dan Gladden. Batting second at second base, Chuck Knobloch. Batting third for Minnesota in center field, Kirby Puckett. Batting fourth, the Twins first baseman, Ken Herbeck. And in the number five spot will be the designated hitter, Chili Davis. Batting sixth for the Twins tonight, playing in right field, Gene Larkin. Batting seventh will be the Twins catcher, Junior Ortiz.

0: plate, third baseman Mike Paliarulo. And in the number nine spot for the Twins tonight will be shortstop Greg Gagne. Tom Kelly's batting order against right-hander Jose Guzman. Gladden, Knobloch, and Puckett. Herbach, Davis, and Larkin. Ortiz, Paliarulo, and Gagne. Here's the Ranger order in the background. Perhaps you can hear the song, "When You're Hot, You're Hot." And boy, I mean to tell you, the Rangers are hot. 14 in a row. Leading off in the left field, Jack Doherty. Batting second at first base, Rafael Palmeiro. Batting third will be the right fielder, Ruben Sierra. Batting fourth and playing at second base, Julio Franco. Batting fifth, the designated hitter, Kevin Reimer. Batting eighth in center, sixth in center field, Juan Gonzalez. Batting seventh in catching, Gino Petrolli. Batting eighth at third base, Denny Walling. And batting ninth and playing at shortstop, Jeff Husa. Bobby Valentine's batting order against Twins right-hander Scott Erickson, Doherty, Palmeiro, and Sierra, Franco, Reimer, and Gonzalez, Petrolli, Walling, and Houston. Jim McKean is the home plate umpire tonight. Terry Kraft at first, Jim Joyce at second, and Dale Ford at third. Guzman toes the rubber. Gladden's ready to hit and ready to broadcast the voice of the Twins, Herb Carney.
1: All right, thank you, John. The first pitch inside and high to Dan Gladden. Ball one. Dan hitting 242, two homers, 16 runs batted in. Led off last night with a bunt single down the third baseline. And Guzman, number 23, delivers a fastball high, and it's ball two. Two and nothing to Gladden with Knobloch on deck and Puckett to follow. Guzman, remember, walked nine batters in 3 2/3 innings at the Metrodome last Thursday. Gave up four hits and two runs. And the pitch on the way. Swung on, a well-hit ball out to left field, carrying deep. Back goes Doherty, and it is a home run, leading off Dan Gladden over the left center field wall. Number three, and the Twins take a quick 1-0 lead. Well, Guzman got behind Gladden. And Gladden ripped that fastball just to the right of the 380 sign in left center. Over the 12-foot high fence out there. And number three for Dan Gladden is 17th RBI. The Twins' 33rd home run. And Chuck Knobloch, who had four bases on balls last night at the plate, hitting 292. No homers and 14 runs batted in. The windup by Guzman, the pitch. Strike. Guzman leading in for the sign from Petrolli. Another windup, the right-hander delivers. And low outside of all, 1-1. Guzman, who had not pitched in the big league since 1988 until he started last Thursday against the Twins. Swings into the windup, delivers. And a breaking ball strike to the outside corner, 1-2. Guzman, 28 years old, 6'3", 195. Born in Puerto Rico, delivers to Knobloch up high and outside. Ball two and strike two. No question that Guzman has good stuff. He simply had a very serious shoulder problem there and didn't do much of anything after the 88 season. Throws a fastball inside, three balls and two strikes. He did not pitch at all in 1989, and he appeared in 10 minor league games last year. Count out of Chuck Knobloch, but no one on and no one out, one run in. Here's the pitch by Guzman, swinging a foul. Lead to the right of the plate. Still 3-2 to Chuck Knobloch. Tonight, Texas with Petrolli behind the plate. They have Denny Walling replacing Bushell at third. Jeff Houston at short. Diaz was there last night. Franco at second, Palmeiro at first. Doherty in left. Gonzalez in center. Sierra in right field. And the pitch to Knobloch. Swung on. Here's a fly ball hit into left field towards the line. Not deep. And that ball is dropping foul. Just out of the reach of Doherty. It's barely foul. Not a very long fly ball. Just down the left field line. Fouled by a matter of inches. Doherty, the left fielder, could not get to it. Last night, they had Gonzalez in left field and Gary Pettis in

0: center. So Knobloch, just missing a double there, comes back with a count of 3 balls and 2 strikes. The Twins with the second highest batting average team-wise in the big leagues, .275. But the Twins have been struggling trying to get hits at the right time. Over the last 6 games now, the Twins have stranded 68 runners. In the last 6 games, better than an average of 11 a game. Meantime, the pitching in the last 8 games has given up 58 runs. Here's the windup by Guzman. Once again, the 3-2 pitch. Swung on, a fly ball to center field. Gonzalez, a little to his left to make the catch. One away as Knobloch flies to the center field of Gonzalez. Here's Kirby Puckett. Bobby Valentine. They awarded Knobloch now first base because of Petrolli's interference.
1: Second time that's happened with Chuck Knobloch batting, and both times it's been against the Texas Rangers. So an error is charged to Petrolli, the catcher. Knobloch does not receive a timed at bat and goes to first base, and Kirby Puckett will be the batter.
0: Catches interference on Chuck Knobloch. As Petrolli made contact with Knobloch's bat when he swung. So Knobloch's aboard, and Kirby Puckett, who had 4 hits last night, 4-for-5 batting, .339. Kirby's hit in 10 of the last 11 games. Here's a bouncing ball, and it's in the hole in the left, a base hit. Down to second goes Knobloch, and the Twins have runners on first and second, nobody out.
2: Batting fourth, number 14, first baseman Kent Herbeck.
0: And Ken Herbeck comes up, batting .224. Hit a 2-run homer last night. Pulled the Twins to within 7-3. 19 RBIs for Herbeck. Runners on first and second, and nobody out. And Dan Gladden with a leadoff home run to give the Twins a 1-0 lead. Guzman checks Knobloch at second and delivers. Low, ball one. Wayne Terwilliger coaching at first. Ron Gardenhire coaching at third. The outfield shaded to the right. Houston, the shortstop, trying to play in behind Knobloch. And a changeup is outside. And a ball two count to Herbeck. Twins looking for their first win over Texas this year. They've lost all 4 games. Here's the set by Jose Guzman, checking Knobloch at second base. And the pitch to Herbeck. On the outside corner with a fastball. And a 2-1 count. Chuck Knobloch on second. He's been to bat 6 times in this series, but has had only 1 official at bat with 4 walks last night, and reaching on the catcher's interference tonight. Guzman's pitch just outside. Gets behind Herbeck. 3 balls, 1 strike. 3:39 on the lines here at the Arlington Stadium. 380 in the power lanes and 400 to center. 11 to 12 foot high fence around the outfield. On first and second, and nobody out. 3-ball, 1-strike count to Herbeck. As Guzman okays Pachali's sign. He kicks and throws. Herbeck takes a strike on the outside corner. He didn't like the call by Jim McKean. Barking at Jim McKean. At the call. McKean spreads his arms to Kim Bozet to say, well, what am I supposed to do? Right now he's going to go out and brush off home plate. Not that Herbeck kicked any dirt on it.
1: Tom Kelly up on the top step of the dugout, and he's trying to calm both parties down here, McKeon and Herbeck. He says, now, guys, let's just take it easy. And Jimmy's trying to cool off just a little bit. He's upset, and Jim McKeon is, that Herbeck barked at him as loud as he did, and he let him get away with it. First players cannot dispute ball strike.

0: Knobloch leading at second. Puck is at first. Guzman sets and throws. Herbeck gets a ground ball to short. Houston goes to Franco for one on the first double play. 6-4-3 double play. Puck is forced down at second. Knobloch goes to third. The Rangers come up with a big DP there. Their 39th double play. That happened in the first inning last night when it looked as though the Twins might have a big inning. Kevin Brown got behind Herbie 2-0 and then got him to hit it to the double play on a 3-2 pitch. Not the same thing here. And here's Davis with a 7-game hitting streak. Chili batting 3-10. Now somebody's out of the game. Keane just threw somebody out of the game down on the Twins second. I think it's Herbeck.
1: Yeah, it is Herbeck. Jim McKeon says you're gone. The rest of his bench and players, he doesn't want anybody else ejected from the game. I would guess that the Heat probably had something to do with this, along with the fact that Herbeck didn't feel that that pitch was strike two and should have been ball four. But as hot as it is, umpires, ball players, and frustrations have a tendency to be a little higher than they normally should be.
0: It's obvious that Herbie didn't think McKean's ball and strike call was so hot. And it got him ejected from the game. Tom Kelly's having kind of a quiet little discussion there to the left of home plate with Jim McKean. And, of course, the frustration just heaped on a bit more after Herbeck hit into the double play when he thought he should have had a base on balls, which would have loaded the bases with nobody out. As it is, the Twins have a run on third and two out.
1: Twins weren't too happy with Dale Ford's balls and strikes calls in last night's game, especially Chili Davis, who's batting now. He felt he should have had a walk and a 3-2 pitch, and he was rung up by Dale Ford. And the Twins didn't forget that from last night.
0: Davis takes outside, ball one. 1-0, Twins leading. Now they have Knobloch on third and two out. And the pitch. Change up over for a strike. 1-1. There's the set by Jose Guzman. The pitch. Swing.
1: That's the first ejection of the year, isn't it? I'm pretty sure.
0: Yeah,
1: I remember what.
0: I don't think any other Twins been thrown out this year. Good low breaking ball that time by Jose Guzman. It's 1-2 to Chili Davis. Guzman delivers. Swing and a bouncing ball down to Palmeiro. He'll make the play himself. And it's just to the first. The Twins have to settle for one run. Two hits, so there's one error and one left. First half inning, Twins one, Texas
1: one. With Kent Herbeck ejected, Gene Larkin comes in from right field to play first base, and Shane Mack will bat in the number four spot in the order, and he will be in right field. Herbeck is out, Larkin to first, and Mack in right.
0: Jack Doherty, a swing and a miss on Erickson's first pitch. Number eight, Jack Doherty playing in left field. Batting at 174, hitting left-handed, he's only 137, 7 out of 51, but he's not a bad hitter. He's a much better hitter than those numbers would indicate. Here's the pitch by Erickson, and a fastball inside. If you're interested, Dan Gladden's home run was measured at 391-foot homer. Now the 1-1 pitch to Doherty. Swing and a foul off to the left. I think he broke the bat. One ball, two strikes to Doherty. Scott Erickson, who pitched last Thursday against the Rangers, gave up five runs, four earned in 10 hits and 7 innings, walked one, and he struck out four. He'll be pitching to Doherty, Palmeiro, and Sierra here in the top of the first inning. Starting today, Scott Erickson, 69 in the third innings, 57 hits, 22 walks, 37 strikeouts. Opponents hitting only 224. His ERA 1.

0: 1.8, the second lowest in the major leagues. Only Tommy Gordon of Kansas City, who is at 1.38, has a lower ERA in the big leagues. And there's a strike in the outside corner. Got him looking. Batting 331, four homers and 23 runs batted in. Takes a fastball strike, 0-1. Palmeiro with a 14-game hitting streak. And the pitch. Fastball inside. One ball, one strike. Junior Ortiz, as usual, behind the plate with Erickson on the mound. Ties with Frank Thomas of Chicago with 32 ribbies. And he takes a fastball inside, ball one. Dave Oliver coaching at third for the Rangers. Toby Hara, the coach at first base. And the pitch. Fastball, line to center, a base hit for Sierra. Palmeiro will go to second. On first and second, one on Julio Franco with a 15-game hitting streak coming up. Franco batting .299 for the year with five homers, 20 RBIs, and a two-run shot last night. Tom Kelly going to the mound to talk to Erickson along with Junior Ortiz. Palmeiro had sort of a bloop signal, and then Sierra came up with a line shot at the center field. The Rangers with runners on first and second. One out. The on-deck batter, Kevin Reimer, a left-hander, behind Julio Franco. Second, Sierra at first. Here's the set by Erickson. And the pitch. Inside, ball one. Outfield playing Franco straight away. As Erickson from the set delivers. Popped up. Shallow right. Knobloch calling, infield fly rule, right at the rim of the outfield grass. Knobloch makes the catch. Franco retired, now Kevin Reimer, number 47, the DH. Batting 277 with two homers, 12 RBIs. Paul Molitor, who had four hits yesterday for the Brewers, although they lost to the Tigers in overtime, hit a home run tonight. A leadoff homer, apparently a leadoff home run for Paul Molitor in the first inning, his third of the year, and it's 1-0 Brewers.
1: It was a leadoff homer, just like Dan Gladden.
0: And the pitch by Erickson is a breaking ball strike. The Reimer 0-1. Molitor hit his home run off Frank Benato, the Tiger lefty. The Tiger's been going good lately. Erickson steps off the rubber. Set. And the pitch by Erickson. Inside. A ball and a strike. The Red Sox and Blue Jays virtually tied for first in the East. The Tigers are a game and a half out. The Brewers are four and a half back. One nothing here. The Twins leading. Two on, two out for Texas. The pitch is a changeup outside. Erickson to the set. Delivers. Missed inside. 3-1. Reimer gets on, Juan Gonzalez will come up. He had a long homer off Scott Erickson to Mendon on last Thursday. Number 47, Kevin Reimer waiting, and the pitch is swung on and beaten foul off to the right of the plate. Full count.

0: out of Reimer, so the runners will go with two out. Palmeiro from second and Sierra from first. Jose Canseco with a three-run homer, his seventh, and Oakland leads Toronto 3-0 in the top of the third. Here's the set by Scott Erickson. 3-2 pitch. Swing and a miss. He struck him out. Two strikeouts in the inning for Erickson. No runs and two hits. Two left. First inning, Twins lead. The Rangers 1-0.
1: The legendary Herb Carneal on the call there as we are listening to a game between the Twins and Texas Rangers from May 28th of 1991. It's part of our 91 time capsule feature that we're running on Fridays on the Menards pregame lineup card. On Fridays, we have a shorter segment, but it includes highlights, reactions, and interviews and sound bites from actual game broadcasts from that incredible season when the Twins captured the World Series. The full entire games are part of our Rain Delay Theater library for you here in 2026, and that's what we are in right now because the tarp on the field at Progressive Field out in Cleveland. In fact, just a couple of minutes ago, they had a sign on the scoreboard there at Progressive Field saying they were tipped off by approaching inclement weather, and they asked the fans to almost go up into the concourse and leave the seating bowl areas and be seeking shelter underneath the concourse. That's all we know right now. No other update in terms of when this game, which is the second game of the series between the Twins and the Guardians, may get underway. So we are going to continue on here with our 91 time capsule. Again, the game is from May 28th, 1991. How about Danny leading off with a home run and then Rex getting ejected and tossed from the game right away in the first inning? I love it. Just it's perfect. It's just perfect. It didn't even have to happen in the World Series winning 91 season to bring a smile to my face like it has. But let's dive back into the broadcast here. Here comes the second and third innings from that game.
0: Milwaukee having a big first. They've got five runs in. They've knocked Frank Tanana out, Dan Petrie on for Detroit. Molitor a leadoff homer, Bichette a two-run homer. 5-0 Milwaukee leading. Good news for the Brewers. They activated pitcher Teddy Higuera from the 15-day disabled list today, and he'll start this weekend against the New York Yankees. Bad news for the Texas Rangers. They've lost Bobby Witt. He is now going to have, I believe, rotator cuff surgery. He has a partially torn rotator cuff. It'll be out for at least a month. Bobby Witt out for the Texas Rangers. That announcement earlier this afternoon. Here's Gene Larkin leading off the Twins second. Takes the ball. Gene hitting 264, left-handed 271. No homers, three RBIs. Breaking ball low, ball two. Ortiz on deck and Pagliarulo to follow. There's a swing and a foul bounced out of the first baseline. Two balls and one strike. I'd be very surprised if it's not longer than a month before Bobby Witt will be able to pitch again. Hopefully he can, but
2: Just reading the story further, they're going to re-examine his right shoulder. He'll be out at least 4 to 6 weeks, and if surgery is required, of course, he'll be out longer than that.
0: There's a strike on the inside corner to Larkin. Two balls and two strikes. Toronto's Dave Steve also having shoulder trouble. He's going to miss his next start. Don't know how serious it is. As Guzman delivers outside to Larkin, 3-2. Here's the windup and the payoff delivery. Swing and a ground foul outside of first base. Still 3-2 to Gene Larkin, who started the game in right field and moved to first after Herbeck was ejected by plate umpire Jim McKean. Guzman winding. Here's the pitch. Missed outside. He walked it. Larkin leads off the second of the walk. It'll bring up Ortiz, batting 233. No homers and five runs driven in. He's batting seventh in the order with Pagliarulo and Gagne 8-9. First walk of this game. Now the set and the pitch. Ortiz swings away and fouls it back. One strike. Ortiz, who hits the ball a lot to right field. Twins now with Larkin on first base.

0: Body out. Throw over there and Larkin gets back. Now the set by Jose Guzman. The right-hander looks to first to check. Larkin again delivers. And Ortiz takes an inside fastball. One ball, one strike. The outfield's playing him pretty far around to the right. Infield up at double play depth. One ball, one strike. Here's the set by Guzman. Throw to first. Larkin gets back. Nothing. Twins leading on Gladden's leadoff homer the first. And the pitch is a strike on the inside corner. One and two to Junior Ortiz. Guzman checking Petrale for the side. Has it. Here's the set and the pitch. Swung on, a little bloop into the shallow center field, and it is caught by Houston. Shortstop Jeff Houston got back there and made a running catch of it. Ortiz retired. It'll bring up Pagliarulo. Batting 234. Two homers. Hit in the same game in Detroit. Seven runs batted in. One on, one out now for this right-hander Jose Guzman. Okay, here's the sign from Petrale. Larkin gets his lead, and here's the pitch. Outside, ball one.
1: Just doing a little charting here on the scoreboard, and Philadelphia leads Montreal 2-0, but Montreal already has three hits. So Tommy Green, who pitched that no-hitter last time out, will not tie Johnny Vandermeer's record. He's pitching tonight for Philadelphia, but he's given up three hits already.
0: Swing and a miss. There goes Larkin. The throw is in time. He got him. It was a hit and run, and Pagliarulo swung and missed, and Larkin is out on the throw to the shortstop, Houston. So the Twins tried to hit and run. Pagliarulo missed the ball, and Petrale throws out Larkin. Two out now, one and one the count. And a strike on the outside corner. That time he threw him a changeup. One ball, two strikes. Outfield towards right. And the pitch. It's a half swing. He's out of there. Four cut of half swing. The entire of the side. First strikeout for Guzman. And nothing across for the Twins. Inning and a half. The Twins one. Texas nothing.
1: 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Operators will be standing by tomorrow when the charge lines will be open from 9 until 7. And the charge lines are open tonight for another 50 minutes. Twins baseball, reserve the edge of a seat.
0: Strike is called to Juan Gonzalez. 19, the center fielder, hitting 355, six homers, 33 RBIs. And the pitch by Erickson is a fastball high, 1-1. Dave Henderson leads the league in RBIs with 38. Cecil Fielder has 36. Then Gonzalez and Cal Ripken of Baltimore, 33 runs batted in. The pitch here is a ball inside, 2-1. Petrale on deck, and then Denny Walling due up for the Rangers. The wind-up by Erickson, the pitch. Strike at the knees. 2-2 count. By Scott Erickson, and the 2-2 delivery inside. 3-2 now. Texas had runners on first and second with one out in the first inning after singles by Palmeiro and Sierra, but Franco popped out and

0: struck out. And the pitch on the way. It is strike three called in the inside corner. Gonzalez is out. Strikeout number three for Erickson. Gino Petrale, the left-handed batting catcher, hitting 274. No homers, nine RBIs.
1: Catcher, Gino Petrale.
0: Petrale, who suffered a bruised cheekbone in the Seattle series on a collision with the Mariners' Alvin Davis. He didn't play the last two games, but he wouldn't have played anyway because of left-handers pitching against Texas. Takes Erickson's first pitch low, ball one. And the pitch by Erickson. Swing and a foul down behind the plate. One and one. In the second inning, Dale Swaim of the Brewers with a three-run homer. Off Dan Petrie. Number three for Swaim, and the Brewers have taken an 8-0 lead over the Tigers in the second inning at County Stadium. Five runs in the first, three in the second. Scott Erickson's pitch. Inside fastball. Two and one out of Petrale. Philadelphia's Tommy Green coming off his no-hitter the last time out pitching tonight. Tommy Green named the National League Player of the Week for his no-hit performance. Tommy Green. There's the windup by Scott Erickson. The pitch. Swing and a bouncing ball. And it's in the way. Petrale grounds a single to right. Bring up Danny Walling, number three, the third baseman. Only 25 at-bats and just two hits for Danny Walling. Erickson delivers to him. Inside and low, nice stop by Ortiz. One ball and no strikes. Larkin holding at first base. With Petrale. There's the set by Erickson, the pitch. Low, and 2-0 to Houston. Houston, the number nine man in the Texas batting order. Swings in, he hits one that's backhanded by Larkin, runs it to the bag himself for the out. Run assist to put out for Larkin to retire the side, no runs, one hit. One left, two innings, the Twins one, Rangers nothing.
2: And again, you are listening to a 91 time capsule, a full broadcast of the game from May 28th of that season. The Twins down in Texas and are going to snap the Rangers' 14-game winning streak. You're hearing that because we have hit our rain delay theater here on the Treasure Island Baseball Network as the Twins and Guardians are in a rain delay out in Cleveland. I can tell you the tarp is still on the field. The fans have started to move around again, though, at Progressive Field. Not all of them stashed up underneath the concourse in the overhang there. Some of them back down into their seats, into the open bowl, behind home plate and down the baselines and even into the outfield. But again, no update in terms of when this game may get underway. Let us take 10 seconds for stations to identify themselves here in your home for Twins baseball.
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2: All right, back to the game from our 91 time capsule. We're going to rip through the third, fourth, fifth innings. Just be advised, some of the innings may sound a little condensed. That's because, oddly or maybe appropriately enough, there was some weather in Twins territory on this date back in May 28th of 1991. And so the broadcast had some weather updates that would cut in occasionally to the broadcast. We have omitted those, so we don't have a War of the Worlds episode here and people tuning in thinking that we have some bad weather all of a sudden popping up in areas of Twins territory. But it just you may notice some rather abrupt cuts of this broadcast.
0: That it's blooming tonight coming up at the Metrodome on Wednesday, June the 26th. On that date, the Twins will play host to the Blue Jays at 7:35. And if you'd like ticket information, call the Bloomington Chamber of Commerce. The number is 888-8818. That's 888-8818, the Bloomington Chamber of Commerce, regarding blooming tonight, June 26th at the Metrodome. Well, the Twins with a run on two hits and no errors.

0: Rangers, no runs, three hits, and one error. Twins coming to bat here against Guzman in the top of the third. And for the play-by-play, here's John.
1: Greg Gagne, the number nine hitter in the Twins order. Check swings a Guzman fastball, hit it right back to the mound, and nobody covered first base, and Gagne reaches safely. Bill Merrill broke from first to play the ball on the right side. And when he left the bag, Guzman picked the ball up, looked to first, thinking that Palmeiro would be there to take the throw. Nobody was there, and Gagne beats it out. And I would guess he'll give Greg Gagne a base hit. That's the call, an infield single for Gagne. So he gets a break. After he was check swinging a Guzman fastball, he should have been out, but he's on at first with a single. See if the Twins can take advantage here. The batter, Dan Gladden, who had a leadoff homer on a 2-0 pitch to start the game. And that staked the Twins to their 1-0 lead. Chuck Knoblauch would be next. Guzman sets, checks the runner, and throws over, and Gagne gets back in plenty of time. Sent by Guzman in the pitch. It's a pitch out. Gladden was going to bunt, but he takes it for ball one, and it's one ball and no strikes. Twins have three hits. The Rangers have three hits. And the Twins lead 1-0. Boy, what a shame the Twins didn't get a runner more in that first inning. The first three batters reached. Gladden coming around with a home run. Knoblauch reaching on an error. Here's a bunt by Gladden. It's a good one. Picked up by Guzman. The bare hand and then the throw to first to Palmeiro covering. Sacrifice for Dan Gladden. He won't be charged with a diamond bat. And 1-3 the scoring. So Dan Gladden gets Greg Gagne down to second base successfully. And the Twins have Gagne in scoring position for Chuck Knoblauch. Reached on catcher's interference in his first at bat. That's an error charge to the catcher Petrolli. And Knoblauch is not charged with a time at bat. 1-0 Twins lead, but they're hoping to add to the lead with Gagne in scoring position at second. Here's a set by Guzman in the pitch. Strike on the outside corner, a fastball, and one strike to count. After Gladden homered to start the first, Knoblauch reached on catcher's interference. Puckett singled him to second. Herbert then hit into a double play and a 3-2 pitch. And Davis bounced out. Knoblauch swings and lines one to deep left. Back is Doherty. Reaching up, he catches it. Oh, what a grab by Jack Doherty. Took an extra base hit away from Chuck Knoblauch. And a runaway from the Twins. A stellar catch in left field by Jack Doherty. He was really struggling to just catch up to that ball. At the last split second, he reaches up and makes an over-the-head catch. And the Twins denied another run on a great defensive play. I tell you, they've been talking all about the hitting and also about the fact that the pitching hasn't been that hot for the Rangers during this 14-game winning streak. But from what we've seen, not only at the Metrodome in the three games last week and the two games here in Arlington, the Ranger defense has had a lot to do with Texas winning 14 in a row. Plays like that one right there have really saved the Rangers. They're number two in the American League in defense, and normally they're a bottom-ranked defensive team. Don't sell defensive short. A chance to help you win a game. Here's Puckett taking a curve for a strike. And it'll be no balls and one strike. Boy, that was a great catch. Doherty didn't get a good break on the ball as he was staggering back. Looking up over his right shoulder, he reached up and caught it. Puckett swings and lines a hit to center. Here's Gonzalez charging in. Gagne trying to score. There'll be a play. Safe, Gagne. And the Twins lead 2-0. Greg Gagne sliding across home and just getting in front of the throw from Gonzalez on one hop to Petrolli. Close play, but the Twins get the run across. Kirby delivers with a two-out single to center. Puckett is 2-for-2 tonight, and he is now 6-for-7 in this series.

0: runs well. He's got very good speed. As he was rounding third, he glanced over his left shoulder, looking at center field and Gonzalez. He knew he had to hurry to get home, and he just made it, beating the tag by Petrolli. Here's Shane Mack batting for the first time. And the pitch to Mack is outside of ball. One ball and no strikes. Puckett with the RBI is 23rd of the year. And the Twins now have a 2-0 lead. Puckett with the lead at first. The pitch to Mack. He swings and lines a hit to left. Shane Mack delivers with a base hit. And the Twins will have runners at first and second with two away. Shane Mack hitting at 239. Now 17 for 68. Solid line drive single into left field. Puckett stopping at second base. Kent Herbeck ejected from the game. He argued with Jim McKeon, the plate umpire, on a 3-1 pitch. He thought it should have been ball four, but it was called strike two. On the next pitch, Herbeck hit into a double play. When Herbeck got back to the dugout, he continued barking at McKeon, and McKeon thumbed him out. Shane Mack playing in right field, and Gene Larkin coming in from his starting position in right to first base. Here's Chile with two A and two on. The Twins leading 2-0. And the pitch. Chile swings, bounces one that's left by Palmeiro at first. Tossed to Guzman for the out. And another fine defensive play. Takes a hit away from Davis and runs away from the Twins. That might have been able to score two had it gotten past Palmeiro at first. And a stellar defensive play retires Davis and the Twins. 3-1, Palmeiro to Guzman. One run. Three hits for the Twins. Two left. And at the end of 2.5, Minnesota 2, Texas nothing. One away, the leadoff batter, Doherty, retired. Now the number two hitter in the Ranger order, Rafael Palmeiro. And he takes the ball inside, one ball and no strikes. Chile batting with two runners on at first and second. And he bounces one that Palmeiro makes a diving stop on and turns into an out. And the Twins have another rally killer. Here's a bounding ball up the middle. Good snap by Gagne behind second, and he throws him out. Good play by Greg Gagne. We wait and see if Scott Erickson touched that ball. He might have to slow it down just a bit.
1: Right fielder, Ruben Segura.
0: Herb checking the replay. Can you tell in the replay if he touched it or not?
2: Could not tell. It looked like it might have flicked his glove, but I'm not absolutely sure.
0: We've not received confirmation from official scorer Bert Hawkins. Longtime official scorer, I might add. Here's a strike to Ruben Sierra, and it's one strength to count. 2-0, Twins lead. Erickson sailing along here, a couple of ground ball outs. Swing and a miss, and a big cut by Sierra. Two strikes to count. We'll call it 6-3 on that last play until we hear different. Scott working on an undergarment here in the sweatshirt tonight. He's just got his upper jersey on. It's hot, and he's trying to stay as cool as possible. You can already see that he's perspired through his upper jersey. Pitches outside of ball, 1-2 the count. Inside and low, two balls and two strikes. This is not the type of night where players would wear sweatshirts. But are trying to keep themselves as cool as possible. Here's the 2-2 delivery. Swing and a foul by Sierra. Out of play. The count holding at two balls, two strikes. Sierra singled back in the first inning. The Rangers had back-to-back hits from Palmeiro and Sierra in the first. But Erickson worked out of that potential jam with a pop-up and a strikeout. Gave up a one-out single in the second, then retired the next two batters. Here in the third, two up, two down. Here's a bounding ball, and Larkin stops. Flips underhanded to Erickson, covering at the bag at first. Scott Erickson and the Twins have their first 1-2-3 inning. The Rangers go in quick fashion in the third. At the end of three, Minnesota 2 and Texas nothing. And a count holding at a ball and two strikes.

They've out-hit the Rangers 5-3. Defense has kept Texas close in this one. And the pitch, Larkin swings, and it's a fly ball to left. Doherty is right there, makes a one-handed grab. Gene Larkin is out. One away, and the Twins top half of the fourth inning. And Junior Ortiz stepping in. Well, the combatants are sent for the College World Series in Omaha, Nebraska, starting this weekend. Creighton, always the host school, but never one of the competitors. They won that Far West Region 1, and they have qualified for the College World Series. The Blue Jays will be playing at Omaha, right in their own backyard. Ortiz swings and fouls one away. It's one ball and one strike to count to Junior. 1-1 to count. Joining Creighton, Fresno State, LSU, Clemson, Wichita State, Florida, Long Beach State, and Florida State. The eight teams that qualified through their regions for the College World Series. They start play on Friday. Up high, a ball to Junior. 2-1 to count. Here's the line by Guzman and the pitch. Strike, a fastball at the knees, and 2-2. Guzman on a 2-2 delivery to Junior Ortiz. Slaps one on the ground on the right side. Palmeiro plays it. Flips to Guzman, covering at the bag. And plenty of time. Junior is out, and they're 2-1. Two down, and the Twins top half of the fourth. They lead 2-0. They've out hit the Rangers 5-3. Mike Valliarulo stepping in, struck out in his first at bat. He's 0-1. Rangers lead Oakland by a game. They're three ahead of the Athletics in the loss column. They have one fewer victories than the Oakland Athletics, and they're one game ahead. Three ahead of California. The Angels are leading Chicago 3-0 in their game. Valliarulo swings and fouls one away after taking a ball pitch, and it's one ball, one strike. Dave Winfield homered, and now California starter Jim Abbott has a perfect game through five innings. 15 up and 15 down at the new Comiskey Park. Here's the delivery to Valliarulo, and a foul back and out of play. Just below us here, one ball and two strikes to count. Favorites in that College World Series: Florida State, Wichita State, and Clemson. They're the top three college teams during the regular season. Of course, anything can happen in a short series and double elimination. Here's the 1-2 delivery to Pags. Up and in, almost hit him. Two balls and two strikes. Baltimore trying to win its first for their new manager, Johnny Oates, leading Cleveland 4-2 in the top of the seventh. Joel Skinner, the Indians, just doubling in a run. Pitches down low, 3-2, the count now to Valliarulo. The Orioles are 0-5 as Johnny Oates is taken over for Frank Robinson. Here's the payoff pitch to Valliarulo. He fouled it back and out of play, and it's still 3-2. Story on the wire tonight that Frank Robinson is ready to accept a position as the assistant general manager of the Baltimore Orioles after meeting with Orioles team president Larry Lucchino. Here's the payoff pitch, two down, nobody on, and Valliarulo swings and fouls another. Boy, he's hit three of them right down below us here. If he gets it a little bit higher, Rob Anthony, who's with us here, will reach out and catch a souvenir baseball. 2-0, Twins leading, Twins batting, top of the fourth. Two down, nobody on. Valliarulo on a 3-2 pitch. Swinging a ground foul. This one to the Twins dugout. Up to the left, and the count is holding at 3-2. Greg Gagne would be next. Hope you're with us tomorrow night. 7:35 start time. Nolan Ryan against Jack Morris. That's the pitching matchup for the final game of the series. And we'll have it all right here for you on the Twins Radio Network. Guzman and Valliarulo battling. Here's the payoff pitch again, and another foul back and out of play. Nine pitches now to Mike Valliarulo.

0: Nolan Ryan activated off the disabled list. He won't be activated onto the roster until tomorrow. Jack Morris, of course, Twins durable starter. Here's the delivery. Paliarulo swings, and it's a fly ball to center. Guzman will win the battle as Gonzalez makes the catch. And it's a 3-up, 3-down inning for Guzman in the fourth. Twins go out in order, and at the end of 3.5, 2-0 Minnesota. Well, here we go to the bottom half of the fourth inning. The Rangers come to bat trailing 2-0. They've been out hit 5-3. There's one error. Charge to the Ranger catcher Petrolli on a catcher's interference call back in the first inning. Julio Franco with that 15-game hitting streak. If he gets a hit tonight, he'll tie Greg Vaughn and Wally Joyner for the longest hitting streak in the American League this year. Takes a ball and then a strike, and it's one ball and one strike. 89 degrees as we start the bottom of the fourth. It was 91 at game time. It's been a hot 2 days here in Texas. Here's a strike and 1-2 the count. Scott Erickson seeking his seventh straight win. He started the year 0-2. He did have a no decision in his last start. Franco leading off. He'll be followed by Kevin Reimer and then Juan Gonzalez. Swinging a foul behind home plate. And a count of one ball and two strikes. Enjoyable conversation with Bobby Bregan, one of the great ambassadors in the game of baseball. Sitting in the Texas dugout before the game with Blackie Sherrod, one of the longtime newspaper columnists in the Dallas-Fort Worth area. Foul to the right and out of play. Franco is still at a ball and two strikes. Bobby Bregan, he's the type of guy you could just sit and trade baseball stories with all evening long. Former manager of the Pittsburgh Pirates. Here is the 1-2 delivery. Strike three. A dandy of a breaking pitch by Erickson. Boy, did he freeze Franco in his tracks on that pitch. He certainly wasn't looking for a breaking pitch. Scott snapped one off. And Erickson has his fourth strikeout. Do you remember, Herb, when Bobby Bregan, didn't he go out to argue with an umpire one time with a soft drink and a straw?
1: Yes, he did. 2 days later, they told him he couldn't manage the team anymore.
0: Here's a strike, and no balls and one strike to count to Reimer. Quite a personality, Bobby Bregan.
1: Trying to loosen his guys up, but he lost his job about 2 or 3 days later.
0: Reimer swings and hits a fly ball into center field. Kirby waiting for this one, settling under and making the catch and two down. And Erickson starting on a string now.
1: It's almost like Frankie Frisch. I believe he was managing the... He might have been managing Pittsburgh. It might have been the Cardinals, but his team was getting beaten. It was raining. He thought the game should have been called because of rain, so he went out to talk to the umpires with an umbrella.
0: That cost him, didn't it?
1: Yeah, he didn't stay in that game very long either.
0: You don't want to ever try to upstage an umpire, I can tell you that much. And Bobby Bregan tried it a time or two. Bobby's a very accomplished piano player. One time he was the guest speaker at a banquet in Columbus, Ohio for the start of a season. Here's a bounding ball and a face hit up the middle by Gonzalez on a 1-0 pitch. Gonzalez has a two-out single. Petrolli, the catcher, is going to be the batter. Two down, one on. Rangers trailing. 2-0. The hit by Gonzalez, his first. The Rangers fourth. All of them are singles. Seeing high base hit by Gonzalez. Now the left-handed hitting Petrolli. He singled the right in his first at bat. He's 1-for-1. And the pitch inside. A ball, one ball, and no strikes. Bobby Bregan led a crowd of about 800 at this baseball banquet, playing the piano and singing Take Me Out to the Ball Game. What an entertainer. Inside a ball, and Erickson is behind Petrolli at two balls and no strikes. Two runs, five hits for the Twins. No runs, four hits for the Rangers. We're in the bottom of the fourth on this hot Wednesday evening here in the pitch. Swinging a ground ball past Larkin and into right field. Here's Gonzalez tying for third. Up with the ball, his throw, not in time. Ooh, a good throw by Mack.

0: third baseman Mike Paliarulo. So the Rangers posing a threat now with two down in the fourth. Two hits for Petrolli tonight. The hits are even at five apiece. Boy, Scott Erickson, not only the upper portion of his uniform, but also the pants portion of his uniform. He's perspired all the way through. That light gray Twins uniform has suddenly turned into a very wet, dark gray Twins uniform for Scott Erickson. Two on, runners at the corner. At first, Petrolli, at third, Gonzalez. And the batter is going to be Denny Walling. Out on a fly ball to Puckett in his first at bat. Left-handed hitter. Here's the set and the pitch. And Walling takes a high fastball, one ball and no strikes. I think I just said Wednesday evening, Tuesday night here, folks. Got a day ahead of myself there. And the pitch. And a little fly ball in the shallow center. Puckett is there. Kirby coming on in a hurry. Got a good break on that one. Waits and makes the catch. And Erickson works out of the jam of the fourth inning, leaving two Ranger base runners on. Through four innings, the Rangers have stranded five. And at the end of four, Minnesota leads Texas 2-0.
1: You are enjoying the broadcast from May 28th of 1991. The Twins down in Texas taking on the Rangers. And spoiler alert, they are going to snap the Rangers' 14-game winning streak. It's been part of our 91 time capsule that we've rolled out for you this year on Fridays here on the Menards pregame lineup card. Twins and Guardians in a rain delay out in Cleveland, but we're getting some news in terms of when this game may get going. Let's toss it out to Chris Atterbury at Progressive Field.
2: All right, Gino, thank you. Been enjoying listening to Herb. I love that Danny hits the home. First of all, the first pitch to Danny was up and in.
1: Wait, yeah.
2: You think that was a coincidence? The first pitch of the game was up and in to Gladden?
1: No, but I want to know how much did he look at him after the swing on the home run? What was that trot around the bases like?
2: He just put his head down and ran. Did you notice that Herb and John were totally silent? It was like a leadoff home run. Like, we'd be doing cartwheels in the booth. They're like, nah, home run. And then they just sat there for like a minute. Love it. So here's what I know. Right now, as we speak, literally 30 uniformed grounds crew members just came through a gate in the wall in left field, and they're going to come out and start tending to this field. They have announced that they want to start this ball game at 7:15 Central Time. So it's 8:15 for us here locally. So that's, 50 minutes from right now is when they anticipate first pitch being thrown by Tanner Bibee. It was raining pretty hard. It was very, very dark. The lights were on. Fans had tucked up underneath the grandstand onto the concourse. And then suddenly the light just came bursting through the clouds. The wind was changing direction every 10 seconds. It blew all the dark clouds away. They played Here Comes the Sun about three times in a row. It is no longer raining. There is pooling of water a little bit on the warning track. Obviously, the tarp is covered in water, and they're going to start to tend to that as we speak. But they have announced a start time. They do think there is one other little cell in the area that they think will blow on by. We might catch the fringe of it, but the ball game is expected to start 50 minutes from right now, 5-0.
1: All right, so 7:15 is hopefully when we get this second game of the series underway. All right, we appreciate that. How many tractors or SUV-type vehicles were they using today?
2: This was a four-tractor situation. Now, unlike Detroit where they ring the entire tarp with motorized vehicles, they just had them on the outfield grass. Now, one's a front-end loader with some heft to it. That's a bigger piece of machinery. It's not your standard gator. One of them looks just like a riding mower that the guy's tooling around on out in the right field corner. And then there's a gator with the flatbed that's kind of tilted up on it. But only four, so it was a four motorized vehicle situation. And I promise you that there's no way that Corey Provis could correctly identify and accurately name any of the four vehicles that were on the tarp here today.
1: Green, they had tires.
2: Yeah, that's about the extent of it. But they are starting to peel things off and get the water off, and we're going to play baseball here in less than an hour, and that's good news.
1: Any trepidation about going back to your hotel tonight with the Pistons there in town after they lost Game 3?
2: Well, the bad boys are in the hotel already, and they seem to be a friendly sort, and they were fairly relaxed and mellow in the hotel. So hopefully even after a loss tonight, they will be mellow again. It's a little different, though. Most of the time, those NBA guys, they're in and they're out. But in the playoffs, it's more like a baseball schedule. And so they're there, where their families are there. And then the big question is what happens, at midnight when all the fans from the concert

0: come boiling in after a long night in downtown Cleveland, and the clickety-clack of the cowboy boots hits the floors of the hotel. That's when that do not disturb sign can only do so much.
1: Yeah, I can't believe you just dropped the Bad Boys. If it was the Bad Boys, I think we would be deploying you on a top secret mission later on tonight. I would be funneling some funds towards you to right some wrongs from back in the day.
0: If I was in the hotel with the Bad Boys of the old Pistons era, I would just want to talk to Joe Dumars.
1: Oh.
0: That would be
1: classiest guy on that team.
0: And I will say, we got rained out one night in Detroit, and Kyle Hammer used to do games in the offseason with Rick Mahorn.
1: That's right.
0: And Rick was working for the Pistons, and he hooked us up with like courtside seats out at the Palace, and we got to go. We sat by Tommy Hearns that night, and we watched the Pistons play at the old Palace in Auburn Hills when they were still out there against the Celtics. So Mahorn was awesome. He was hilarious.
1: Rick Mahorn drafted by the Timberwolves in the expansion draft.
0: Yeah,
1: and
0: he was pretty happy about that.
1: That broke up the Bad Boys, and they were devastated. There was a 30-for-30 about the Bad Boys, and when they touched base on that, you could see how much of a family that group of guys really was, regardless of what people on the outside thought of them. They were truly bonded together.
0: Yeah.
1: So, okay, all right. So hopefully about 45 minutes, we're playing ball. I appreciate the update.
0: All right, we'll talk to you later.
1: All right, thank you very much. So Chris Atterbury there delivering the good news that it looks like we are going to get game two of this series at Progressive Field underway at about 7:15 Central Time. So without further ado, let's dive back into this Twins game from May 28th of 1991, part of our 91 time capsule. Again, the Twins are down in Texas taking on the Rangers, and they're putting together a game that's going to snap the Rangers' 14-game win streak.
2: Good luck to Gale Olson of Ashby, Minnesota. The Twins pitchers mow him down. Three up, three down, three strikeouts. Gale Olson will win a snapper lawnmower. We go to the fifth. Twins lead 2-0. And here's her.
3: All right, John, the first pitch ball to Greg Gagneau had a check swing single his first time up. The third inning, that actually led to a Twins run, although the Rangers had a couple of good defensive plays. Greg checked his swing, tapped the ball between the mound and first. Guzman picked up the ball, and Palmeiro, the first baseman, also came over to field it, and nobody covered first. There's the windup by Guzman in the pitch. Swing at a line drive to center, a base hit. Gang is 2-for-2. Number 6 for the Twins. It'll bring up Gladden, who homered on a 2-0 pitch in the first inning, his third home run. Sacrifice bunt, pitch of the first in the third. Twin Roy Smith did a nice job for Baltimore. They just recalled him from Rochester, and he pitched into the seventh inning of that game, and Baltimore's leading 4-2 at the end of seventh. Paul Kilgus, the left-hander, relieved Roy Smith in the seventh. Randy Milligan, a three-run homer, his third. Tim Hewlett, the solo, his fifth, to account for the four Baltimore runs off Chuck Negi, with Efrain Valdez in the sixth for Cleveland. Baltimore's lost 5 in a row. And Gladden looks at a strike, 0-1. Guzman looks to Petrolli for the side. And delivers a swing and a foul on the ground behind the plate. And Guzman gets ahead of Gladden 0-2. Pitch, there he goes, a hit and run, bounced over Palmeiro down the right field line. And Gladden will go to third base. Nice hit and run play there with Gladden running. Knobloch hit a hard one-hopper over Rafael Palmeiro, the first baseman. That's hit number 7 for the Twins. It brings up Puckett, and Pichali goes out to talk to Jose Guzman. No warm-up action in the bullpen right now. Belated happy birthday greetings to a great Twins fan for many years. Had a birthday yesterday, Gertrude Coleman. Mrs. Coleman was 101 yesterday. So belated birthday greetings to Gertrude Coleman. Kirby Puckett at the plate, and he has singled twice. 6-for-7 in the series. Runners at the corners here. One out, the pitch, swung on, and there's a line drive to left. Doherty's there, makes the catch. Gladden will tag and score. Oh, did Puckett rip that ball?

0: wicked line shot, but right at Doherty, the left fielder. Kirby with a second RBI tonight, his 24th of the year. Hubie Brooks has just hit a home run for the Mets. Off Les Lancaster, the Cubs, his seventh homer. Mets lead it 8-3.
1: Ozzie Guillen with the base hit in the sixth inning for the White Sox, and that breaks up the no-hit bid for Jim Abbott. And then Tim Raines drove in Guillen with the base hit. It's 4-1, California leading. On your next trip to the Metrodome, visit the new Twins Fantasyland. 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
0: On strike to Jeff Houston, the Ranger shortstop. He bounced out to Larkin, unassisted his first trip. Erickson delivers to him, and a breaking ball had him swinging. Strike two. Doherty on deck, and then Palmeiro. Twins have scored in the first, third, and fifth innings tonight. And the pitch by Erickson. Fastball leaned him back. One ball, two strikes. Erickson okays the sign. Here's the windup and the 1-2 delivery. Swinging at a foul tip, he struck him out. Five strikeouts for Erickson now. Here's number 8, Jack Doherty. Struck out in the first inning, was called out, actually, and then grounded out to Knobloch in the third. Erickson's pitch. Swing and a line drive in the left field. That's going to be in for a hit. Gladden playing it on the bounce. Solid single to the left for Jack Doherty. Number 6 for Texas. Brings up Palmeiro. Palmeiro has single to left, grounded a short, 15-game hitting streak. One on, one out for the Rangers. Here's the set by Erickson, the pitch. Slider inside, ball one. Ball and no strikes. Playing Palmeiro straight away. Erickson delivers to him. And it's a strike on the inside corner. 1-1. Rafael Palmeiro starting tonight, hitting .431 here at Arlington Stadium. Only .255 on the road. And the pitch is low. Two balls and one strike. Hitting almost at a .400 clip during his 15-game hitting streak. Ball two and strike one. Larkin holding at first base with Doherty, and the pitch. Swinging a line drive foul. That was a high slider, and Palmeiro took a cut and hit a foul outside of first. Two balls, two strikes. Ruben Sierra on deck. One out here in the last of the fifth inning. Erickson's pitch. Strike three. Got that slide on the outside corner. Six strikeouts for Erickson. Palmeiro, not the easiest guy to strike out.
2: Right fielder, Ruben Sierra.
0: Ruben Sierra is single to center. Grounded out on a 3-1 put out in the third inning. Who has hit in 15 consecutive games. Scott Erickson from the set. Kicks and throws. Strike a fastball. 0-1. Rangers have had runners on every inning except the third. Erickson has not walked anybody. Delivers to Franco. Swinging a high bouncing ball behind second. Gagne grabs it, throws it to now block, and just in time to get Sierra a very close play. 6-4 on the force. No runs, two hits, and two runs. In the five, it's the Twins 3 and the Rangers nothing.

0: He went too far. Two balls and two strikes. Jose Guzman with the Rangers. He has 137, lost 44. But it's been a long, arduous comeback from his shoulder problems. Here's the windup in the pitch. Missed outside, a full count now. 3-2 to Chili Davis. Kirby Puckett has knocked in two runs tonight. Dan Gladden with a leadoff home run. Here's the windup by Jose Guzman, the 3-2 delivery. Swing and a miss. Foul tipped into the mid of Gino Petrone. Second strikeout. Good sinking fastball there by Guzman, and now Larkin, who has walked and flied to left. Toronto coming back in a game at home against Oakland. It's 5-4 in the eighth inning. Oakland leading by only a run. Here's the pitch by Guzman to Larkin. A swing and a fly ball to left. Doherty backing up. He's under it. Jack Doherty waits and makes the catch. So Larkin has walked twice, flied to left now. It'll bring up Ortiz, who has popped the short. Grounded out 3-1. Boy, in the bottom of the eighth inning, the Phillies are leading Montreal 12-0. Here's the pitch by Good Ortiz. Swinging a bouncing ball. It is just in front of third. A fair ball and mishandled there by Denny Walling. Walling ran up in front of the bag, trying to backhand the ball. Crowd booing because they wanted it called a foul ball. But it is ruled fair. And Walling will be charged with an error. Now Pagliarulo is struck out and fly to center. All the Phillies, Tommy Green won't get a no-hitter tonight, but he's three outs away from a shutout, leading Montreal 12-0 going into the ninth inning. First half of the sixth here, the Twins batting with two out. Ortiz aboard, and the pitch to Pagliarulo is popped foul over on the third base side out of play. One strike.
1: Oakland just got a run back in the top of the eighth and a single by Dave Henderson. He leads the American League, of course, in RBIs. 6-4, Oakland leading.
0: Milwaukee leading the Tigers now 15-0 at the end of six. Breaking ball outside to Pagliarulo. One ball and one strike. Miro holding with Ortiz. He doesn't get a big lead. Outfield just slightly towards right. Here's the pitch by Guzman. A sinking fastball low and outside. 2-1 now. Ball 2 and strike 1 to Pagliarulo, who steps out for a moment. He was up there quite a while last trip. About 10 pitches worth before he finally flied to center field. And Guzman with a 2-1 pitch. Swing and a miss. 2-2. Atlanta's Ron Gant with his eighth home run at San Diego in the first inning. Off Adam Peterson. At Busch Stadium at the end of four innings, the Pirates lead the Cardinals 4-3. California leading the White Sox 4-1 after six and a half innings in Chicago. Pagliarulo, a two-hopper here to short. Houston throws it to Franco, and they force out Ortiz. Short to second to retire the side. No runs, no hits. One error, one left. 5.5, the Twins 3, the Rangers nothing. First pitch to Kevin Reimer outside the ball as we go to the Texas sixth inning. Reimer is struck out and flying to center. Winded by Erickson, the pitch. Change has popped up behind the plate. It's going to be out of play. One ball, one strike. Scott Erickson, 7 hits, no walks. He has struck out 6. All of the Rangers hits have been singles. And the pitch. Strike on the outside corner. 1-2. 0-2 only once tonight have the Rangers gotten a runner's

0: Morris third. That was Gonzalez in the fourth inning with two out. Here's a little bloop in the air to Pagliarulo, and he makes the catch. Reimer pops to third. One away. It'll bring up Gonzalez, who was called out in the second inning. Single to center in the fourth. Wind up by Erickson, the pitch. Swing and a foul back. Way had a good cut of the slider there and fouled it up. Tomorrow night, Nolan Ryan against Jack Morris. 7:35 first pitch. Twins have a four-game series scheduled in Kansas City starting Thursday night. And the pitch by Erickson is swung on, a ground ball to third. Gloved by Pagliarulo, the throw to first base for the out. Third to first to retire Gonzalez, two away. And next will be Petrolli, who has twice hit ground ball singles to right field.
1: Catcher Gino Petrolli.
0: Twins have a long homestand starting Monday at the Metronome. Baltimore will be there, then Cleveland, and then New York. 10 games starting Monday night with Baltimore. Petrolli takes outside for a ball, 1-0. And the pitch by Erickson. A sinker is low and it's ball two. 2-0.
2: 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Twins on WNAX. They are going to get that game started 7:15. We'll take a break here and back with more of rain delay in just a moment. But it looks like 7:15. Finally, getting this game underway. So stay with us here, 570 WNAX.
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2: And two strikes to Denny Walling. Jeff Huson, and then Jack Doherty to follow. Rangers trailing 3-0 and batting in the bottom of the seventh. And the pitch inside the ball. That was a 3-2 pitch. And the first walk given up by Scott Erickson. Denny Walling has reached to start the bottom half of the seventh inning. Who has perspired through his uniform in this hot Texas evening. Temperature is at 87 degrees now. He might be laboring some as he works in the seventh. His pitch count is not all that high, just 79 coming into this inning. Ball one to Huson, number nine hitter in the order. There's the strike, a letter high fastball. One ball, one strike. The Rangers batting and trailing 3-0. They've had a couple of threats against Erickson, but have not been able to score. Huson swings and fouls a breaking pitch away. And one ball, two strikes. A couple of Twins farm notes for you. Willie Banks pitched last night. He did not get the win in a Portland victory. Pitched five innings and gave up three hits. And Gary Wayne got the win in relief. Banks pitching just five innings and giving up three hits. The delivery to Huson, a swing and a foul out of play, the count holding at one ball and two strikes. New Ulm's Brian Robbie, former University of Minnesota player, 2-for-4 in a Visalia game last night. He's presently hitting .260 for the Visalia Oaks. One ball, two strikes and a pitch. Swinging a ground ball to second. Now block bobbles. Base. Now he was all anxious to start the double play. He made the turn and started to make the throw before he had the ball. The air, the first of the game for the Twins, allows Huson to reach at second base, first base, and Walling to reach at second base. Twins commit their 29th air. They're fourth in the American League in defense. California is first, Texas is second, the Twins are fourth. Now the top of the order, and Jack Doherty hitting at 174 coming in, 1-for-3 tonight. Nobody out and two on for the Rangers. They're down by three. I doubt they'll be bunting here. Down by three runs. Although they do have three at-bats left. There's a lot of game to be played. Doherty in the first, got him on a ground ball the second at bat, and he singled the left in the fifth inning. Six swing and a strike, no balls and one strike. Philadelphia's Tommy Green came back with a shutout in his second straight start. The first, of course, was that no-hitter. Tonight, the Phillies beat Montreal 12-0. The Expos dropped to last place in the National League East, one game behind Philadelphia. Pitches high. One ball, one strike to count to Doherty. Well, the Mets and the Cubs are having a seesaw battle. The Mets lead 8-7, a two-run homer by Andre Dawson, his ninth. And the Mets lead by a run, 8-7. A rare doubleheader in Chicago tonight, a north side and south side game. Pitches outside, two balls and one strike.

0: the south side, California is leading the White Sox 5-2 in the top of the eighth. The White Sox are just a game ahead of the Twins and the Royals. They're in fifth place in the American League West. Twins and Royals tied for six. 2-1 and a big pitch to Doherty. Cut and a miss. Oh, boy. He did not want to go. 3-1. He fed him a low fastball, and Doherty swung and missed. 2 balls, 2 strikes. The Braves, Sid Bream has just homered. Atlanta ties San Diego 2-2. Number six for Bream. Scott Erickson, 2 balls, 2 strikes. Nobody out, 2 on. Swinging a ground ball, right side. Larkin to second for one. No relay. And they get runner Jeff Houston at second base. On to third goes Walling. Out at second on a 3-6 scoring as Jeff Houston, safe at first in the field of choice, is Jack Doherty. Now Scott Erickson really has his work cut out for him, ready to face what will be the meat of the order for the Rangers: Rafael Palmeiro, then Ruben Sierra, then Julio Franco. One out, two on. The Rangers with a base runner at third. It's the second time tonight they've had a runner as far as third. Here's a line drive, knocked down by Larkin, picked up, and he tags first, and the runner Doherty goes to second, and holding at third is Denny Walling. Oh, is that a smash? Rafael Palmeiro can't hit the ball any harder. Gene Larkin was actually stunned in knocking that ball down. That was a bullet. And the batter now is going to be Ruben Sierra. It's a 3-unassisted play. To second base is Doherty. Palmeiro is out at first. And Walling holds at third. So now both runners in scoring position at second and third. Sierra the batter. I don't think there's any question that ball that Palmeiro just hit was the hardest hit ball of the evening. He really drilled that. And Larkin knocked it down. It was about a foot off the ground. Here's a pitch to Sierra. A strike on the outside corner. No balls and one strike. Erickson trying to pitch out of a jam. He stranded 7 Ranger runners. Twins are going to activate their bullpen with Steve Bedrosian starting to warm. Walling at third, Doherty at second, and a pitch. Check swing, strike. Sierra went around on it, says Jim McKee in the plate umpire. He tried to hold up. Well, I'll tell you, that was as good a fastball as Scott Erickson has pitched tonight. Ball had a lot of movement on it, which is very typical of a Scott Erickson fastball. So Scott is ahead of Sierra at a count of 0-2. He sets and delivers. Swing and a miss. Struck him out on 3 pitches. Scott Erickson reaching back for a little something extra, and he had it. And he fans Ruben Sierra for the final out. Erickson has tied his season high in strikeouts. He has 7 here this evening. 4 of the Rangers. No runs, no hits. 1 error, 2 left. They've stranded 9 at the end of 7. Twins lead 3-0.
1: Yeah, Erickson gets out of the bottom of the 7th there. He was dodging his way through trouble most of the night here on May 28th of 1991 down in Arlington, but he was going to be able to get the job done as the Twins defeat the Rangers 3-0 in this one to snap the Rangers' 14-game winning streak. You're listening to this game courtesy of our 91 time capsule right now because the Twins and Guardians are still officially in a rain delay, although we know we've been told for a 7:15 first pitch. That's what they're hoping for, a 7:15 Central Time first pitch. And Tanner Bibee, we're told, has begun his pregame routine and warm-ups, so that is a very encouraging and good sign. First, let's take 10 seconds here for stations to identify themselves right here in your home for Twins baseball.
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1: So again, game two between the Twins and Guardians. They're hopeful for a 7:15 Central first pitch. We're going to get it back out to Chris and Glenn Perkins a little bit before that for the anthem and for lineups.

0: First, we're going to let you keep listening in to that game from 1991, the Twins down in Texas taking on the Rangers. Here's the game in the eighth inning.
1: And the pitch. Changeup is beaten foul on the ground down third baseway. Two balls, two strikes to Kirby. Action on both bullpens now. Carl Willis and Steve Bedrosian warming up for the Twins. Mike Jeffcoat and Goose Gossage in the Ranger bullpen. Now the windup by Guzman, the pitch. High outside, full count. When Guzman walked nine last Thursday against the Twins in 3 2/3, he's only walked one tonight. There's a 3-2 count here to Kirby Puckett, who steps out for a moment. Shane Mack on deck, and then Chili Davis do it. Guzman delivers the 3-2 pitch. Swing foul out of play to the right side. Still 3-2. Roy Smith did get the win for Baltimore tonight. He gave up two runs and six hits in 6 2/3 innings as Baltimore beat Cleveland 5-2. Chuck Nagy, the loser. Greg Olson got his sixth save for Baltimore. And the 3-2 delivery. Oh, a swing and a miss. A lunging swing by Kirby at a low outside pitch. Goodman threw a Berkey ball well out of the strike zone. Kirby really lunged for that one. Here's Shane Mack, who's hit into a 6-4-3 double play, single to left and line to second. 3-0, Twins leading in the eighth. And Guzman's pitch, slow curve and on the ground to third, backhanded by Walling to throw across the diamond in time. Nice play by Denny Walling, backhanding that ball and getting the throw on over to first for the second out. It'll bring up Chili Davis. Grounded to first. He's gone out 3-1 on a nice play by Palmeiro in the third inning and struck out in the sixth. Well, the Rangers certainly have to have encouragement about the way Guzman has pitched tonight. All the Twins are leading 3-0. He's pitched a good game. Two out here, nobody on. Twins have not had a hit since the fifth inning. Here's the windup by Guzman, the pitch. Outside with a fastball, ball one. Outfield towards right. As Guzman swings into his windup and delivers. Change up. Oh, a big swing and a miss. One ball and one strike. Twins had five of their seven hits in the first three innings tonight, and Guzman delivers. Swing and a miss at a fastball. One ball, two strikes. Like if Guzman, if his shoulder stays sound, he's going to win some games for Texas. One ball, two strikes to Chili Davis. Two out, none on. Guzman delivers. Swing and a line drive, base hit into right field. Chili Davis with a two-out single. It'll bring up Larkin. Larkin has walked in twice. He's fired to the left fielder, Jack Dorner. Guzman looking at Petrolli for the side. Palmeiro holding at first base. And the pitch. Larkin takes a strike on the outside corner. 1-1. Now only Carl Willis throwing in the Twins bullpen. Out and left. As Guzman takes the sign. Chili doesn't get much of a lead. Throws a sinking fastball outside to Larkin. One ball, one strike.